0: Do you go to confession?
1: I used to, but the last time I went, the priest threw up and told me never to come back.
0: Well, thank you, Hunter. I never thought that this would happen, but it's been eye-opening.
1: I'll suck your dick.
0: I don't have a dick.
1: I'll suck your friend's dick.
0: Are those the only two options?
1: If you put on a fake, suck that.
0: Okay. I'm sorry that I called you a crackhead. That was a really thing to do. I didn't know you. I'm sorry.
1: Thank you. I have kids.
0: You're welcome. You do?
1: Yeah. One's with a stripper.
0: Join us next week for our 38th installment of Trans Voter Fraud. This time, we've got real evidence.
1: Are we done?
0: Yes.
1: Yeah, all right, sweet.

0: Well, you really should, like, we should promote those things, Dave, in advance. If you got a big interview like that, we should know about it just as a function of the show so that people know it's coming up.
1: Oh, is that how it works?
0: Yeah, just so you know.
1: Oh,
0: In the future. In the future. But you can subscribe to Blaze TV and get more of that particular content. 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Save $20. How is this working, Dave?
1: For a lot of the Normal World fans, we're actually going to start putting out little 15-minute episodes behind the paywall. You can subscribe and you can go to, obviously, like Stu just said, you can blazetv.com, right?
0: Mm-hmm. Yes,
1: and then you can use Stu and Dave, and that is going to bring in some of your old faves, just like Angela or our, as I like to say it. Sorry, I'm from Michigan, so we don't talk right. Mm-hmm. But what you can do is you can subscribe, and then you can see that correspondent and many others as we make sketches for you, even though that was clearly the real Hunter Biden.
0: Yes. Oh, yeah, that one was.
1: Yeah.
0: You're saying in addition to real hard-hitting interviews like that,
1: correct,
0: you also have some sketch work.
1: Yes. He did a lot of things while he was here.
0: Yeah, yeah.
1: He offered to put a lot of things in his mouth for drug money.
0: He really did. He really did. But again, at least he's working. I feel like it's better than the Burisma thing where he didn't do anything.
1: Yeah, it was nice.
0: Yeah, it's like, at least he's doing something here. By the way, Dave's going to be all around the country. DaveLandau.com is a place to go.
1: Yes.
0: You get tickets. Dave, you want to go through a couple of our dates here coming up?
1: Yes, this weekend you can see me at One Night Stands with Gutfeld regular Michael Loftus. He and I are co-headlining. Then you can see me June 5th, Lexington Village Theater. And then you can catch me June 26th through 28th in Austin, Texas at the Comedy Mothership.
0: Lots to come at DaveLandau.com. Okay, so.
1: How about you?
0: Well, I've got PredictableShow.com. Would love you to join us over there. We, as we mentioned earlier in the week, made 1,000% profit on a position we took on the Paxton election. Tuesday is the big LA mayoral situation. A lot of California stuff going on, among other things. But that's the what's his face, the reality star guy, Pratt, Spencer Pratt. I always want to say Chris Pratt
1: from The Hills.
0: It's not Chris Pratt, Spencer Pratt.
1: It's his cousin.
0: Are they related?
1: I don't think so, but we'll call it.
0: They kind of look like they could be related.
1: They do look like they might be related.
0: I don't know.
1: Well, I feel like Chris is probably on Spencer's side, though.
0: Yeah, I think so too. I think so too. I just like Chris Pratt. I think he's funny.
1: I do too.
0: He's seemingly a good normal guy in Hollywood, which is not the typical, I would say.
1: No.
0: I want to hit.
1: They drink children's blood and
0: they do
1: drink baby blood. I hear
0: they do. Oh, by the way, this is
1: Adrenochrome.
0: Yes, Adrenochrome. That's the way they do it. Stu and Dave Do America. By the way, is the name of the show, and I'm Stu Bergier, and this is Dave Landau.
1: Howdy do, ahoy. And we meet again.
0: I think I forgot that yesterday.
1: Now, we forgot. Well, we had an important interview.
0: I know. We're going to get lit up by everybody, though, because you didn't say ahoy, we meet again. But that is what you should know, that we've ahoyed and now we've met again. Let me give you this this headline from the NFL. The Supreme Court rejecting the NFL's bid to step into Brian Flores' racial discrimination suit. This is a bizarre story. Has been going on for years and years and years and years.
1: Yeah.
0: And it is one of those stories. I think there's an easy answer to this.
1: Mm-hmm.
0: But maybe I'm wrong. Let me go bring it back a little bit into history. This is back to in 2019. There's an interview with Brian Flores. He's a coach. If you don't know, an African-American gentleman has a decent coaching history, but is claiming racial discrimination by the league. Let's go back to the clip.
2: In 2019, when the Denver Broncos interviewed Brian Flores for their head coach job, the lawsuit alleges that the Broncos officials showed up an hour late, that they appeared to have been affected by being out drinking the night before, and that they didn't take the interview seriously. The lawsuit says the content of the interview shows that he wasn't a serious candidate for the job. Of course, the Broncos released a statement last night saying this is not true, that the interview began promptly at 7:30 a.m. Eastern Time and Providence, Rhode Island, that five team executives were there, and that they have detailed notes on the meeting showing that he was indeed a serious candidate. So once again, yes, an issue of where Flores seems to have felt differently about how the interview went than the team claims it went. Broncos ended up hiring Vic Fangio as their head coach, who was just fired a couple of weeks ago and replaced with Nathaniel Hackett from the Green Bay Packers.
3: That worked out well. And it is worth making sure the audience is aware as well, Dan, that as this is happening, Brian Flores is currently a candidate for two vacant coaching jobs, yes?
2: Correct.
1: That's a good way to get it.
0: Now, what's interesting about this is the reason why the background of all of this is what's called the Rooney Rule.
1: Yeah.
0: Basically, it was an idea a while ago. They said there weren't enough African-American coaches, and they said, hey, well, one way we can do that is force teams to interview African-American candidates for every job, which again, like, that can be a problem. You can argue about whether it is a problem that there are too few. I mean, it depends on how you measure this. Like, I always look back at this. It's like, well, the way they measure this and the way that the complaint is sort of formed is, well, about, you know, 60%, let's say, of the league's players are African-Americans. So therefore, they say 60% of the coaches should be African-Americans, which doesn't, there's a different skill set. I don't know if you've noticed this at all, but like Andy Reid has a different build than, let's say, you know, DJ Metcalf, right? Like,
1: for sure.
0: It's like one of those things where you don't need to be an incredible athlete to be a coach. So all of us whiteys go into coaching.
1: Well, that's the thing is, coaching is a lot like those who can't teach.
0: Yes.
1: Which is why there's so many white coaches.
0: Right.
1: Also, I did look it up. 70% of the NFL players are black, and around 39%. So there is a big problem with racism.
0: I don't think what you just said follows. 70% of African Americans are black.
1: Right.
0: Actually, almost all African Americans are black.
1: Almost 100% of them.
0: Not Elon Musk.
1: Oh, you're right.
0: He's an African American. He's white.
1: Same with the blonde chick from.
0: And the blonde chick, Charlize Theron. Hot blonde chick. Yes,
1: you got. She's also African American.
0: Also African American. What I meant to say.
1: So okay, 99.9% of African Americans are black.
0: Yes, 70% of NFL players are black. Correct. And then what was your next chat? You had 39%.
1: 39% of coaching staffs are black.
0: Yeah. So, but again, there are different skill sets, right?
1: Correct.
0: They don't. There's no reason. And to again to say a league.
1: Well, yeah. The end
0: lives in a country, Dave. I just got to get this out. Lives in a country where. About 11% of the population is black. They're hiring to the best jobs available, the players,
1: yes.
0: At seven times the representation of the population. That does not strike to me as a racist. You can make the argument the opposite is true. Why, if there's 70% of white people in this country, are only 10% of the players white or whatever it is? Again, I don't think that's the way it works. I think they're picking on merit. Because they want money, and they want the best players on the field, and the best players typically wind up being African-American, for whatever reason.
1: Yeah, I would say it's certainly known for the underemployment of black people, and every time I watch football, I think I'm watching Charlottesville.
0: Right.
1: I think you're wrong.
0: Tiki torches are common on the field.
1: Yes, I think the NFL doesn't let black guys wear headsets and hold clipboards because they're too busy setting rushing records.
0: Right, yes!
1: One NFL player said that the racism in the league makes me want to lead the police on a high-speed chase.
0: I didn't realize that.
1: Yes, that's true. It was
0: another exclusive interview that you keep not telling me about.
1: I gotta tell you, it just happens. No, obviously, it's not... They're just... Yeah, they're looking for the best athletes.
0: Yeah. I mean, we went through a period of like legitimately like 30 years of the NFL where there wasn't one white running back that got 1,000 yards.
1: Right. You're
0: telling me this entire country, there wasn't one. And honestly, the answer probably is true. It's probably just, there wasn't anybody.
1: I'm guessing there wasn't.
0: That's the way this works. These are very much, you know, throwing out the history for a moment, because there were times, right, where there was real racism and this was happening. At this point, there's just no reason for it. These teams are multi-billion dollar corporations. They are not looking at like a skin color and saying, well, we'd rather lose with a whitey. That's not a thing at this point. That's not a thing that happens.
1: Well, no, you have look at any professional league. Mm-hmm. Look at Major League Baseball. They're basically going over to the Dominican Republic and being like, hey, this way.
0: Yeah, come on
1: we
0: in.
1: We have lots.
0: Building a bridge.
1: Yeah,
0: a new infrastructure project. It's from a baseball field to Miami.
1: Right. There's absolutely there's no racism here. I mean, obviously, you have the white coaches a lot of the time. Mm. You have the black. It's just how it is. Look, we can admit. Mm-hmm. Black people tend to be a little bit better at sports than white people.
0: It's sad. I mean, if you don't agree
1: and you think I'm racist for it, you're wrong. Have you ever played sports against black people? You should come out. I went to a school that had a lot of white people, and we would play the inner city team that had a lot of black people. You know what would happen?
0: What happened?
1: We wouldn't win.
0: No.
1: And I'll tell you why.
0: This one score had three digits and the other one had one.
1: They
0: 117-8.
1: Have you ever seen a football game called at halftime?
0: Not normal.
1: Injuries.
0: Right. Look, it's just one of those things where if you kind of step back, because it's the thing that really annoys me about this, and it's gotten worse, by the way, since they instituted the Rooney Rule, which... They have now updated to, like, for example, I think the Eagles had this situation last year where they had an executive who rose up just because he was really good at the job, and he rose up through the ranks, not because he had he had darker skin than anyone else. He was just really good at his job. He didn't get any preferential treatment. He just kicked ass, right? Rose up through the organization and got hired by another organization. Because of that, the Eagles were granted a free draft pick. Now, I am an Eagles fan, and I want them to have as many picks as possible, even though their evil general manager, who is the best in the league, is white. That being said, there's no reason for them to get an extra draft pick because an executive got hired by another team that happened to have a darker skin color than some of their other employees. That's freaking insane. We're trying to get to a place where we don't care about skin color, and everyone tries to keep bringing it back as more and more of our focus.
1: If you could keep football. Liquor away from Tiger Woods, he'd still be playing very well. But
0: I don't know if he'd make it home in his car. But
1: no,
0: yes,
1: that's the problem. He's not a great driver.
0: Not good at that.
1: He's not somebody who should be given a cart.
0: No. This is an interesting place this has gone. Let me give you a little
1: I'm
0: bit
1: just
0: more.
1: Saying,
0: no, I get
1: true.
0: It. I get it's true. I think
1: Look,
0: it's true.
1: They're good athletes, and that's not a racist thing to say.
0: It's not good. This is the thing about racism.
1: I'd say they're all good athletes.
0: You're basically saying African Americans are better at things than white people are. Is that racism? I don't think so.
1: Chinese are better at math.
0: See, what I think people would say, is that racist that you're saying?
1: Some would say it's racist.
0: It is a stereotype.
1: It's a stereotype.
0: It's not necessarily a racist stereotype. Because, like, let me give you another one that you
1: may be familiar with. My tire blew up on the freeway the other day, and it had just enough air for me to find a Mexican mechanic to sell me a tire for $45. Mm-hmm. You know why I went? Because mm-hmm. I didn't need four new tires for $300 from a white guy.
0: Right. You do the... is that racist?
1: No.
0: Let me give you another stereotype you may be familiar with. There is a stereotype. I'm not sure if it's accurate. That African Americans are, let's say, well endowed, more well endowed than some of their other competition.
1: From the locker rooms I've been in, yeah, bigger. I mean, not bigger than mine, but bigger. I mean, proportionate wise for my height, it's more of an illusion.
0: Is that the way you get to measure this?
1: Yeah,
0: you do it by proportion.
1: I feel well. Yeah,
0: so it's height. Divided by...
1: Yeah, you get to add that.
0: Okay. Yeah. See, I like that. That's a great... So this is like the type of thing where you're saying, you don't try to say that you're taller. Well, you try to say that you're shorter, so you get a better ratio.
1: Yeah. But look, I'm saying some are...
0: The point is, though, that's not racist, right? Like, no. I would say that seems like a magical thing for people to say about you.
1: Yes.
0: Yes.
1: Yeah, it makes me... Yeah, it's like a dwarf.
0: Yeah.
1: So that grants wishes.
0: Well, no. Okay. I got to skip the next part because we don't have time for it anymore.
1: Yeah, we do. There's a lot of white singers. Like, I'll give you an example. St. Paul from St. Paul and the Broken Bones.
0: Hmm.
1: Incredible singer.
0: Okay.
1: Sounds like a black guy.
0: Okay.
1: He sounds like Otis Redding.
0: Okay.
1: And that's what I like. Like, and so it depends on what kind of music you like, but I happen to love Motown, soul music. Mm-hmm. So I do enjoy black singers.
0: Mm-hmm.
1: So I guess it does depend on what kind of music you like to depend on what kind of singing you like.
0: Right.
1: But preferably, I would probably gravitate more to black musicians because I grew up on Motown. But that doesn't mean that I necessarily think that they're more talented in that.
0: Right. That's a personal taste thing.
1: Yeah.
0: Maybe a cultural bend. But like
1: better dancers, I think, is maybe kind of a stereotype.
0: Yeah. Like, it kind of seems like kind of true, but also a compliment. Right. Like, if you're complimenting... with your racism. Is that racist?
1: But statistically, you have to admit that in America, they're just better at sports.
0: I mean, there's no question about it. I mean, like, look, it's just, you could say whatever the reason is. It doesn't matter what the reason is. I mean, I will say it seems like the athletic prowess, like explosive athleticism, is, I would argue, evening out more now than it previously did. I don't know what the reason for that is.
1: Americans need to start looking at each other like Americans.
0: Yes,
1: that's the problem.
0: I agree with that.
1: We start looking at each other like, oh, you're African, you're this, you're that. We don't look at each other like Americans anymore. But if we leave the country, everybody looks at us like Americans. We're too divided in our own country.
0: I

0: people have.
1: Yes.
0: And, like, I wouldn't, like, Mike Tyson, I wouldn't box him.
1: No. But you also wouldn't box any white boxer.
0: I would box a lot of white boxers before I boxed a black one.
1: Yeah, well, I mean, Tyson, there are some great ones.
0: I'd rather fight Ronda Rousey than Mike Tyson.
1: Yeah.
0: Even though I'd lose to both.
1: Yes, it would be bad. It's, as we saw, 17 seconds that Gina Carano lasted would be your dream.
0: Yeah, that's true. Yeah, that's true. Mike Tyson wouldn't make me.
1: All right, I think... What if we just cancel the show for the rest of the week?
0: Like, go,
1: we just take the rest of the week off.
0: That's true.
1: And then,
0: you know what? I would rather fight Ronda Rousey. Like, why isn't he throwing punches? You know, you're supposed to wear underwear today, or you're supposed to wear fighting pants. And I'd be like, oh, I thought we did this naked.
1: Oh, natural?
0: Yeah. Mm. I'm just in a jock strap.
1: I don't know that there's... Here's what I will say. Getting back to the floor.
0: I'm all oiled up. I'm like, you can't catch me, Rhonda. Come on, Gina.
1: It's not supposed to turn into one of your fantasies.
0: Well, it is.
1: It is, yeah. I can see that. I guess what I would say here is if you're hiring a coach, you should want them to be hired because of merit.
0: Yeah, that's what I was saying.
1: Exactly. I mean, I summarized it almost too well, didn't I? That's the problem. And then in addition to that, if you have an employee who is suing you,
0: yeah,
1: right? If you have an employee who is...
0: Like this black guy?
1: Good God. You're not... Can we get Glenn Beck on the phone, see if he's still hiring? Is that
0: why?
1: A possibility?
0: He's just going sideways.
1: Yeah, just a tad. Just a tad.
0: Come on, we're friends. It's cool.
1: Who?
0: He knows we're kidding.
1: Who are you talking to?
0: The guy who's working the camera. You're
1: talking to the camera guy?
0: Yeah.
1: We're doing this show for a large audience, Dave.
0: I know, but
1: it's
0: should
1: not
0: just
1: him.
0: Point out that there's other people in the room. So if there was a room of black people or Dominicans or whites, I would say this to anybody.
1: Oh, there's no doubt about it. There was never a moment I was like, he's hiding what he's really saying. That's not what the issue was here, Dave.
0: I'm saying that they're better. And more superior at things than the whites.
1: I know you have said that multiple times.
0: And Asians are smarter than us both.
1: Mm-hmm. Now that's again shown in the statistics, right? Like you look at
0: Metzger said it best: Asians are better at being white.
1: Be fun. Okay, Spencer Pratt. He might get elected. He's got an election on Tuesday. We're going to tell you about that coming up. If assuming the show comes back on the air for where you're watching it, back in a second. Okay, so you ever... Seriously, by the way, I'm about to talk to you about realestateagentsitrust.com.
0: You think Glenn will...
1: Glenn, if you're listening, I mean, right. I...
0: You think he'll hire us both?
1: You know, I... No. Frankly, no. The answer to that would be no.
0: Calling you every day. Stu, you can come back.
1: Don't let Dave near the building, though.
0: Baby, come back.
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2: This is the first time, the first thing that we've seen from the DOJ that, is this accountability? Is this justice? Is this the beginning? I said when Pam Bondi was fired that I was glad that she was fired because she deserved to be, nothing personal. She didn't do what we voted for Trump to do. She did not use her position at the Department of Justice to pursue the criminals that committed crimes against us. But I said, I have tremendous hope because It must have been difficult for President Trump to fire Pam Bondi because she's been so personally loyal to him and he likes her personally. And so to fire him means he's listening to you. He's hearing

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8: By 2012, when I moved back there, it was a few blocks. And then now it's the city.
9: It's the entire city.
8: Yes.
9: The entire metropolitan area.
8: Everywhere.
9: Yes. So Spencer Pratt is trying to run against Karen Bass, who is the current mayor, who's horrible.
8: Chocolate Rain.
9: Yeah. Oh, she kind of does. She does kind of look like Chocolate Rain.
8: Rain. That's
9: a very interesting point. And then if, from the old YouTube video, if you don't know what we're talking about. And then there's a third candidate who seems to have faded away. We'll leave her out here for a second. The big issue here is that Spencer Pratt has really done an incredible job at this, at making his campaign possible for victory. It's difficult to win in Los Angeles for a Republican. He's been able to kind of take the social media world by storm. Lots of great ads we've talked about. And one of his big complaints, which is would be a complaint of mine if I lived in the city, is the streets are filthy. Right? This is
8: streets are filthy. She wants to give teeth away to homeless people.
9: Yes.
8: And has no idea who she's talking to ever.
9: No.
8: But yes, he actually wants to help homelessness. And yeah. Yes, street filth is one of them.
9: It's a big thing. And it's like, well, wash the freaking streets. This shouldn't be that difficult.
8: Correct.
9: They never do it. So he came up with what they're saying is, and I think this is true, Spencer Pratt just pulled off the most genius marketing stunt in political history, is the headline from Revolver, mainly because he went around and put these, they're a little hard, it's a little hard for you to see. It says, imagine if the streets were clean, and then Spencer Pratt for mayor of LA. And it's put on there in a particular substance that would wash off if with just water.
8: Right.
9: If they actually put in the effort to wash the streets. So he's basically, like, you know, taunting them.
8: You're trolling, essentially.
9: Exactly.
8: Yeah.
9: Either you leave a bunch of ads up for Spencer Pratt, or you actually do your job, one of the two. Either one kind of proves his point, right? So it is a brilliant marketing stunt. This is one of the most impressive marketing campaigns I think I've ever seen for a candidate. Is that going to be enough in LA? I don't know.
8: Yeah, they should put one on Pedro Pascal's lower back. It would wash off a bunch, but you'd see it in a lot of movies. Explain why he gets so much work.
9: It does.
8: Yes. I think it's genius, though. I mean, you know people are going to want to rush it to get rid of it, and they will be doing this.
9: What's your prediction on this? If we had a prediction market here, will Karen Bass go around and wash all these things off, or will she just leave them there because she doesn't actually want to do her job and admit that she's a failure? Which way do you think this goes?
8: I think there's a good portion of the community who don't know about the fact that it is washable yet, so they are going to go out and try to get it off. Mm-hmm. So it will work in some areas, and then so I think it'll be kind of a 50-50. So I do think it will work.
9: Yeah, I kind of feel like the outcome here is Karen Bass still doesn't do her job, does not clean the streets. Right. However, some of her supporters go around and start washing them off.
8: Yes. What will be ironic is more water will be used to wash these off than were used for the fires that burned down Malibu.
9: Yes. If they only could have just thought of the situation of a fire being retarded in some way by water.
8: Right.
9: Wouldn't that be wonderful if they came up with a conclusion at
8: yes.
9: the time?
8: Yes. Retarded, like Karen Bass.
9: Yes.
8: Yes, if only.
9: If only.
8: Yeah. Well, the reason why I think, what do you think, honestly, for his chance of winning could be?
9: So let me give you this. This is the Kalshi market on this particular topic. It breaks it down. It's the way the election works, in case you don't follow the nonsense in California, they have three candidates that are up for this. The top two will advance to a runoff unless someone wins over 50% of the vote, which is not expected necessarily at this point. Right now, Karen Bass is at a 69% chance to win. Ugh. Spencer Pratt, 27%. And then Nithya Raman is at 6% after her disastrous debate showing from a few
8: weeks
9: ago. So you got to look at this in a way of it's still freaking Los Angeles. And I said this to my wife, who's very much into the Spencer Pratt election. She's like all about it. She shows me every ad. She's into it.
8: Right.
9: And she's like, how can they possibly pick Karen Bass? And I agree conceptually with this, because could you possibly do a worse job than Karen Bass has done? If there's ever a chance to change gears and go a different direction, this would be it.
8: Like, yes.
9: And Spencer Pratt shows a lot of promise. But if you kind of reverse it and you say, would you, and talking to my wife, who's a very conservative woman, would you consider voting for a Democrat here in Texas if you were really annoyed at Greg Abbott or something? And I think the answer to that is probably no, right? She might pick a third party. She might not show up to the election if she hated the Republican candidate or something. But the idea that she would embrace the Democrat would seem so foreign to her that I don't even think she'd consider it. And I think that's where Los Angeles is. I think a lot of the people there are going to say to themselves, look, he's a Republican.
8: Right.
9: It's just an automatic no. I might consider another Democrat, but I'm not going with a Republican. So that's the big challenge here. I mean, remember, Trump lost L.A. by like 40-something points. So this is a very steep hill to climb.
8: It is, but no, I agree with you. I'd say, what about all these things, including homelessness, burning down the city, rape, violence, crime, everything else?
9: Yeah.
8: But it doesn't matter.
9: I'm not saying it doesn't matter.
8: It does matter.
9: Bad enough to put it in the realm of possibilities.
8: I mean, we have to admit he's gone pretty high in a short amount of time.
9: Totally. I think there's a chance. It's just we have to remove ourselves from social media and remove ourselves from what we think should happen and remove ourselves from all sanity. We're talking about Los Angeles, California here.
8: Fair point. Yeah.
9: You know, yeah. And so I think I don't think it's crazy to have her as a 70% favorite, even though it is definitely crazy to have her as a 70% favorite.
8: Yeah, agreed.
9: You know, I think it's just the reality of the situation when you have people who have gone insane and are on all sorts of substances. They just do dumb things, Dave.
8: That's true. And they get paid sometimes to vote.
9: Yes. Yes. That's a whole other situation that you have to deal with if you're Spencer Pratt. I would love to see it happen, though. I would love to see someone who was actually sane, who went in there and tried to do something about this in a real way.
8: I would like to see a city that I actually like turn back into a city that I like. It would just be nice because people do genuinely hate it, but I don't think that they ever saw the city for what it could be.
9: Yeah. You know, and part of that is not on fire.
8: Right. You know? Yeah. Well, yeah, what's left of it, I should say. Yeah.
9: All right. We have an update on a very strange story. I will tell you, it has to do with Joey Chestnut and bologna and a very large quantity of that and a legal situation that is recently resolved. We'll get into that here next.
7: How do we balance loving our country, pledging allegiance to the flag, and then also making sure that our citizenship is truly in heaven and honoring that first? This isn't primarily about politics. This is a spiritual war that is waged in your homes. All of us are called to fight on a daily basis. If your empathy is leading you in the direction of affirming sin or supporting destructive policies, what has your empathy become? It has become toxic.
9: I'm going to get to my point in a second. I'm weaving, okay? Let me weave.
10: You have to be very smart to do it.
11: I think of James Fishback as a human meme.
12: And he's like going to school rallies, talking about the Goyslop. And if you don't know what that is, don't even worry about it.
11: You know, burn your MAGA hat. We should have never trusted. We're, of course, not going to do that on this show.
13: We are losing that common white culture. It's being replaced.
11: You're telling me that black culture and white culture are different? Unequivocally, yes.
14: Take Operation Metro Surge, the Trump administration's centerpiece operation in Minneapolis. The biggest DHS operation in history. I'm supposed to be mad about that. They deployed roughly 3,500 agents at once. They were pulling people from all over the country. This really was like a complex operation. And the operation was successful in arresting literally thousands of illegal immigrants and forcing state and local officials in Minnesota to end their sanctuary city policy. Never let anyone tell you the Trump administration lost that encounter, by the way. Liberals were met with overwhelming force that they weren't used to dealing with. And it created so many problems for them that they were forced to back down. People protesting against Tim Walz, freaking out, the activist class. They had to balk. They had to bend the knee. They tried it. They tried to do a little bit of my secession, my Civil War talk, but they bent the knee. So, okay, yeah, we can pull out. We can go do other stuff elsewhere. Now you're going to pick up the slack, and that's exactly what's happening. Total Patriot victory. That is what that looks like.
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9: I think you're right. I think that's like the maximum allotment for an entire human life cycle.
8: It's not a real meat.
9: Yeah.
8: It's just, it's lips and...
9: Is that true?
8: That's what they say in Great Outdoors. Well, that's hot dogs. I don't even know what bologna is. No one knows what bologna is.
9: No one knows. No one
8: knows. You just put it into a sandwich and you just go, look, let's just hope for the best.
9: Yeah, right. It seems vaguely salty.
8: Yeah, it's all it is. It's salty meat and there's a song that comes with it.
9: Yes. That makes you feel much better about it, I think.
8: Yeah.
9: I think. I don't know if that...
8: My bologna has a first name.
9: Right. Would that help in prison? If the gentleman happened to be singing to you a loving song?
8: Yeah, well, it helped me. Okay. If they pet your head and they go, my bologna has a first name, it's D-A-V-E.
9: It does make you feel a little better about it.
8: It does, yeah. You feel like you feel safe. So you feel safer. You're not, but you feel safer.
9: Mm-hmm. That's really what it's all about.
8: Yeah.
9: That's really what it's all about. It's like when you just convince yourself something else is happening.
8: Yeah. After that line's done, Karen Bass has to give you new teeth. They're grinded down to the nub.
9: Wow, that's a...
8: It's a real shame.
9: Quite the visual. Thank you.
8: You're very welcome.
9: Thank you. Chestnut will be permitted to defend his Nathan's famous title in Coney
8: Is
9: Island.
8: Chestnut the best name for a guy who swallows hot dogs? I think that's what's always bothered me the most about a lot of these guys is just the name.
9: Yeah.
8: Kobayashi, that's from Usual Suspects.
9: Oh, yeah. Did I get that confused or was that?
8: Oh, no. That was his name. Yeah.
9: Okay.
8: It was also in Usual Suspects.
9: Really?
8: Yeah, Mr. Kobayashi. He's the one who picks up Kevin Spacey.
9: Was he named after the movie?
8: No, I don't know. I don't think so. I think it was just a coincidence.
9: Vaguely Japanese.
8: Yeah, just vaguely Japanese. Yeah.
9: It's a sad story, and then I hopefully he'll be able to hold on to his bologna championship.
8: Well, yeah, you don't want him to. You don't want to lose your 16 pounds of eating bologna championship.
9: I mean, if you do that to your body, and then you come in second, or you get your title stripped away.
8: Yeah, you got to go back out there and train like Rocky you can go shove more bologna in your face.
9: Right.
8: You got to...
9: God, it makes me sick even thinking
8: it's
9: about it.
8: It's so gross.
9: It really is.
8: You can't get insured, right?
9: Doesn't
8: your doctor just go, look, I take your blood, but we all know. You know what you've done.
9: Right, you know what you've done. It's just going to come out. It's just going to be Morton salt.
8: Yeah.
9: Okay. Wait, is there a... I mean, does this completely disprove... that like we should be caring about what we eat?
8: I think it does.
9: I mean, you look at the guy and yeah, he doesn't look great, but like Kobayashi was like a very thin guy. They eat all like this all the time. I mean, obviously not every meal is 16 pounds of bologna, but they're training for this in advance.
8: Yes.
9: They're putting in way more calories than any of us could ever consume.
8: And they look pretty good.
9: And they look fine. Why can't I go to Taco Bell after this?
8: I think you can.
9: Okay.
8: I mean, if you ever want to do a taco eating contest, I think that's what you do.
9: I think you just go for it.
8: I think you and I could have a taco eating contest and see who wins.
9: I'm in a lifelong taco eating contest God. And he's saying, you've eaten too much. You should stop.
8: I've been challenging our creator for years.
9: And he's about ready to strike me down in the form of cholesterol.
8: Yeah, that's true. He's like, look, guys, they do this once a year for a living. You've been doing this for your whole life, and I'm tired of it.
9: All right, got to take a break. We have more coming up on the other side, as well as I want to remind you, if you become a member of Blaze TV, behind, you know, you become a member, it's a paid membership. We think it's very well worth it. I think you'll enjoy it and get a lot of use out of it. But there's some new special episodes coming up that are kind of like mini episodes with sketches,
17: yes,
9: including many of your normal world favorites. We want to make sure you get as many sketches as you can. But, you know, obviously the, you know, Dave, I mean, he brings in cocaine for all these things.
17: I do.
9: He brings in heroin.
17: And hot dogs.
9: And lots of bologna.
17: Tons.
9: And all of this is, goes against the budget. So we do need, you know, we got to put it behind the paywall. We do want you to see them. So join us at Blaze TV. I think you'll enjoy it. It'll be worth your while anyway. Plus, you get great sketches from Dave. BlazeTV.com/Stu and Dave. The code is Stu and Dave. Back in a second.

0: Gavin Newsom had a little bit of an issue at his recent speech to a group of blacks.
1: I'm like you. I'm no better than you. You know, I'm a 960 SAT guy. And, you know, and I'm not trying to offend anyone, you know, trying to act all there if you got 940. But
0: wow.
1: Literally a 960 SAT guy. I cannot, you've never seen me read a speech because I cannot read a speech.
0: So he just called all these blacks stupid.
2: Yeah, look.
3: Well, he's just as stupid
0: as I'm
3: them.
0: Just stupid like you
3: are. I'm as stupid as you are.
2: Yeah, I got a
0: I'm
2: bad
0: assuming
2: SAT.
0: That every one of you got a 960 on your SAT or less.
3: And you can't read.
0: And
3: just like
0: you can't
3: me.
0: Read.
3: Just like me.
2: Digging that hole, man.
0: Oh, my. He just showed what he really thinks
3: Absolutely.
0: Of minorities.
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13: The antidote to singleness or to loneliness was not getting married. It was community.
14: If I'm pleasing the Lord, I don't have to worry about pleasing other people.
15: Tell me about your motherhood journey.
16: Tell the story, Mom, of when you tried to break up with Dad.
15: Let's get into some of the nitty-gritty of parenting, especially little ones.
17: Discipline is disciple. Mm-hmm. Discipline is to teach. So there are a lot of things that you can do, and this is what I found as a parent.
18: One other form of liturgy we like to do with our children is liturgical calendar, which is structured as like a year-long devotion, basically, on the life of Christ.
13: In Luke, there's a verse where Jesus is sitting there with his disciples at the Last Supper, and he says, "I have eagerly waited to eat this meal with you."
0: Yes, the supernatural realm is real. The Apostle Paul is warning me that I need to be prepared for spiritual warfare every single day. We're talking about angels, demons, God himself, and hear me loud and clear. Just because something supernatural is manifesting itself, it does not mean that it's of God.
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21: This is the day the Lord has made.
22: Let us rejoice and be glad in it. And when we think of pride, we don't think of Pride Month. We don't think pride in sexual so-called identity. We think of the vice that comes before failure. When we look to the rainbow, we think of God's promise to Noah and to the whole world that never will he flood the earth again and that he's faithful to keep his promises. When we think of love, we don't follow it up with some kind of circular, meaningless mantra, is love. We think of that which is never prideful and never boast, never rejoice in wrong, and is always patient and is always kind. We think of God, who tells us that he is love, 1 John 4:8, and therefore he alone has the authority to define it. And when we see this acronym, LGBTQ, we don't see sexual identities to celebrate. We see image bearers of God, who are pursuing what is right in their own eyes to the detriment of their bodies and souls. We see people who are lost, as we were all once lost, deceived as we were all once deceived, and who need the kind of love that points toward Jesus and his truth. We think of Jesus's words in Matthew 19:4-5, which say that God made us male and female in the beginning, so that a man will leave his father and his mother and hold fast to his wife, and the two will become one flesh. We remember that we're not nicer than God. So if God says something is good, he says it out of love. If he says something is sin, he says so out of love. If he is love, we can't outlove him. We can't outmercy him. We can't outwisdom him. We can't outcompassion him. In fact, the most loving thing we can always do is agree with God. And God calls homosexuality and the denial of our God-given sex sin and deception. And he calls the creation of male and female in his image very good. And he exclusively designates his holy marriage between one man and one woman. Now, if you've been listening since maybe all the way back in 2000, I believe it was 18 or 19 that we first talked about this acronym, this will be familiar, but it bears repeating. Marriage between one man and one woman is rooted in creation. That's Genesis 1:27. It's reiterated throughout scripture. Honor your father and mother. That's one example. Repeated by Jesus, Matthew 19:4-5. Representative of Christ and the church. That's incredible. Ephesians 5. And is therefore reflective of the gospel. So rooted, reiterated, repeated, representative, and reflective. So when people say that the Bible doesn't really mean homosexuality, it's not really talking about that. Jesus doesn't really talk about that. There are all kinds of ways that we can try to finagle ourselves into justifying sin by making an argument from absence. First, it's not true. The Bible does talk about these things in the negative sense, but we also read the Bible asking, but what does God define positively? Not just what does God call sin, but what does he call good? And if we love God, we're not just trying to get away with things. We want to glorify him. Then we are trying to align ourselves and our lives as closely to what he calls holy as we possibly can. The Bible starts with a marriage between Adam and Eve, ends with a marriage between the bridegroom and the bride. These are gender-specific designations that have eternal significance that's reflected here on earth only between a man and a woman. That's why it's so incredibly sacred. And that is why we don't celebrate Pride Month. Because we can't, by definition, love others by affirming sin. And we push back against the darkness of the movement, not because of hate, but because we love God. And because it's bad for people, it's bad for children. We love people, we love the family, we love children, and we want what God calls good. We want what he calls good, right, and true, not only for ourselves, but for our neighbors. Now, remember this, because saying all of this, living all of this, will bring with it its fair share of criticism. I know that very, very well, as anyone in the public space who has been talking about this knows. And I just remember this, Luke 6:26, Jesus says, "Woe to you when all people speak well of you, for so their fathers did to the false prophets." Okay, so it's not just, hey, it's an option if you're a Christian that everyone's going to like you, or maybe like some people aren't going to like you, and that's just, you know, that's just life. No, Jesus actually says, no, it's bad. Woe to you when everyone has something nice to say about you. For so they did to the false prophets. People love when you lie to them. People love when you say things just to make them feel good. People love affirmation of sin. We've probably all been there at one time or another. We don't want to be around the friends, the pastors, the mentors who will tell us what's true because we want to do what we want to do and we don't like conviction. And so we might speak badly of them or think badly of them. Well, Jesus says, woe to you when all people speak well of you. And that's why I just remind myself and remind you too, not to grade yourself or grade your obedience or grade the word of God by people's reaction to you. Now, we should do everything we can to strive to be gentle and peaceable and kind and loving. But listen, if you speak what is biblically true, there will always be people who accuse you of being hateful and being bigoted and being holier than thou and being self-righteous. It really doesn't matter how sweetly you say it. It's not about how you say it for a lot of people. It's really about what you are saying. And if they crucified Jesus, who was full of grace and truth, and they stoned Stephen, who was full of grace and power, then why do you believe that you have the winsomeness and you have the niceness and charisma to somehow escape the hatred of the world? It's just not going to happen. All who desire to live a godly life in Christ Jesus will be persecuted, will be persecuted. God loves us. He loves his image bearers. So he created marriage. He created holy sexuality. He created our bodies. He created gender, and he knows better. That's what it comes down to. God knows better. So now that we have our base for all of this, let's dive into the culture war, because we're not called as Christians just to put our head in the sand. God has placed us in this physical world, in this temporal space, for a reason. We know that his eternal plan of redemption is going off without a hitch. He's going to gather his church. The gates of hell will not prevail against his church. And yet we have a purpose here to do the next right thing in faith with excellence and for the glory of God, to make this small plot of the earth, this tiny spot of eternity, more like the kingdom of heaven. Better. A better place for our neighbors, for the glory of God. Okay, there's lots of ways to do that. Obviously, we share the gospel, but we also, for the sake of our neighbors, for the sake of the truth, push back against the darkness. So let's dive into that darkness, but also see what are Christians up to in pushing back against this.
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22: Is all of this stuff just kind of dead? Is it gone? We felt for a while that woke had been defeated. I think a lot of people felt like it was impossible for Donald Trump to win. Then he won. After the craziness of 2020, it felt like for a while that progressivism absolutely was going to dominate. But then we had some really big wins and pushing back against all of it as Christian conservatives. And it was like, okay, these companies seem to be backing up. Well, I have some bad news before I get to the good news. A lot of these places are not backing down at all. In fact, they're doubling down on this. If we look to the city of Boston, this is where we found some of just the most atrocious and ridiculous things. I mean, some of these things are just absurd and we had to include them just so you know that like sin induces insanity too. If we look at the Boston Public Library, it's hosting 19 drag queen storytime events. I had to double check that. 19 drag queen storytime events for children during Pride Month. So we've got a picture right here. This is the advertisement, Boston Public Library, specifically for kids, drag queen story hour time with Miss Patty, suitable for children 18 months to 5 years old. Now, when you think about what a drag queen is, it is a man with prosthetic breasts, with fake nails, with huge hair, with lots of makeup, performing, in this case, for children. Now, what good reason do we have to present a cross-dressing man that uses a character version of femininity to perform to children? Like, what good reason do we have for that? There is something inherently sexual about drag. Don't let anyone tell you different, that it's just about inclusion. It's just about something different, showing kids that it's okay to be different. No, it's sowing confusion. And it is sowing seeds of weird sexuality from a very early age. There's no good reason for it. If we look at Boston Mayor Michelle Wu, she is so far left. So she has an office of LGBTQ advancement. She is holding a trans period pride event. Now, I again had to just do a double take there. Yeah, okay, you see it. You see the advertisement. And I'm like, trans period. Surely we're talking about like the trans era, like the trans like period of time. No, we're talking about menstruation. No, we need to put back up the picture so everyone can see what this is. This is an event to discuss menstrual equity and the experiences of transgender menstruators. Now, that might have just put your brain in a pretzel because we're like, who are we talking about? We're talking about women who identify as men, still have their uterus and their eggs, and so they're having periods, I suppose, okay? I don't know why they need to be spoken to about tampons and things like that. Or are we talking about the men that I've seen on social media who claim because of the synthetic hormones that they're taking to try to look more like women that they have some kind of menstrual cycle, even though you don't have a uterus or eggs or any ability to menstruate? I don't know. I bet you're probably going to get a mixed bag. So it says, join Mass Now in the MA Trans Political Coalition for a consciousness-raising discussion of menstrual equity and the experiences of trans menstruators. So I guess it's women who identify as men. And don't worry, you get free period underwear provided to all attendees. It's funny, but it's sad. It's actually really sad, like what these women go through to try to change their bodies and not be a woman. I think that most women who identify as men, they went through some sort of trauma, some sort of sexual trauma. They're trying to run away from that with their bodies, and it's very sad. Last month, Mayor Wu unveiled a program that provides vouchers for self-care and mental health services to LGBTQ migrants. Specifically, the priority is for low-income trans and isolated LGBTQ plus migrants in Boston. Now, how many transgender people are headed here from Nigeria? I don't know. I assume that the number is going to increase, though, once you realize that you can get free stuff if you start identifying as a low-income, isolated, queer and trans migrant, asylum seeker, and refugee. Okay, this is all funded by the taxpayers in Boston. I just want to remind you of that. As of this month, the city faces a budget deficit of nearly $50 million. But sorry, the transgender people need their period underwear. The queer asylum seekers need their yoga classes, okay? So fork over your money, truck driver. This June, we also see that stores are still offering Pride. So there was that huge backlash against Target. You'll remember that because they went absolutely wild. They were like, they also felt, I think the left also felt, we have won forever and ever, okay? And they decided to sell things like, I don't even want to explain it, but this is what they were selling and even marketing some of this stuff to children. Packing underwear, okay? So if you're a woman who identifies as a man, compression tops, if you're a woman who identifies as a man, tucking like swimsuits, if you're a man who identifies as a woman, it's so ridiculous. We're talking about Target, who sells like Chip and Joanna Gaines stuff.

0: Michaels, they are offering an entire Pride collection of LGBTQ merchandise. Okay, they've got lots of stickers that they're selling at Michaels in case you're doing a project where you need these things. You can see them. Protect trans kids. That's the one of the most subversive to me when we're talking about children going through chemical castration and being told that they're the opposite sex. I mean, how evil. There's another one. It's a raccoon. How do people come up with this? It's a raccoon holding a banner that says, be gay, do crime. I don't know. I don't understand. Okay, here's one. Michaels, okay, where you're getting your paint and your stuff for school projects. Here's an AR-15 in front of a pride flag, and it says defend equality. So Michaels, I guess, is in favor of murder if you do not align with the idea that a man can become a woman and can enter girls' bathrooms, okay? Michaels, shout out Hobby Lobby. Shout out Hobby Lobby, because Hobby Lobby is, you know, selling Christian items, sells my book. Thank you, Hobby Lobby. Both of my books, and actually sells things that you would want to buy if you're a crafty person. Michaels, I don't know. I don't know who they're catering to here. Also, there's an elementary school in New Jersey that's hosting Pride on the Playground, an event for children on school grounds and promoting it on the website. Also very strange, very weird. Celebrate diversity, inclusion, and community together. I think that these Pride events that are targeting kids, it's just strange. Back in September, you might remember, there was a boyfriend movement against Netflix. There have been a few over the years when ex-users started posting clips from multiple children's shows on Netflix that were platforming gay and trans characters without telling you that, by the way. They're G-rated and you don't know, but they're calling people they, them, calling women he, him, things like that. Here's an example. This is from a supposedly a children's show called Dead End Paranormal Parks. That one.
1: It's not the park. It's me. I'm trans, Norma. And everyone at school knows, and everyone at home knows. And being here, it's like a whole new place. I can just be Barney, and I can choose if and when I tell people. I've never been happier. And that's saying something when I spent today chased by terrifying zombie mascots. Pugsley reminded me how important it is to live your life without apology. So I think I gotta give living here a shot, don't you?
2: You don't need my permission.
0: So sad. It's so sad fostering that kind of confusion for kids. There's also Ada Twist, Scientist and Friends. It's got a gay wedding in there. Jurassic World, Camp Cretaceous features that. And then you have Cocomelon Lane has gay dads singing to their son who is dancing in a dress. Very subversive. And again, I just think sad. Now, Elon Musk called his 230 plus million followers on X to cancel their subscriptions. Now, I do believe that Elon Musk actually believes that. He also has beef with the guy who runs Netflix or started Netflix. So that's probably a part of what's going on there. But we definitely have to be extremely vigilant in what we are allowing our kids to consume. You can't just assume that because it's rated G or because it's Cocomelon or because it's Paw Patrol or because it's any of these things that it's going to be fine, that it's going to be innocuous. Like, if you're going to allow your child to watch something, you should at least say, look, you're not going to watch that one unless I watch it. That's the most important thing. But also, you could be like, we're not going to watch things after 2017. Things got really, really weird after that. And we just can't trust it. So how did this really start? I mean, how did we go from, okay, we just want these partners to be able to visit each other at the hospital to now pushing drag queens and transgenderism on little kids, on toddlers?
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6: Like, when we think back to 2014, doesn't seem like that long ago, graduated from college in 2014, and yet I remember distinctly a conversation that I had with some friends at school about whether gay marriage, so-called, would ever be legalized. And I remember us talking about the implications of that and the consequences of that. And, you know, a few years later, people would have thought that our conversation sounded like a bunch of cavemen of talking about ancient Rome and how Rome fell and all of that. And that would never happen. Well, the slippery slope was way more slippery than any of us could have ever thought. I mean, that conversation that we were having in college was actually true, but there was no way we could have foreseen in 2014 the consequences of redefining marriage. But of course, it makes sense. When you say a husband can become a wife or a wife can become a husband, essentially what you're saying is that men and women are interchangeable, that they're essentially the same. And so if you're saying a husband can become a wife and vice versa, then why can't a man become a woman? And there are some people who will say, okay, I'm okay, the LGBT or the LGB all makes sense, but it's without the T. It's the same math. If a husband can become a wife, a man can become a woman, and vice versa. But if there is a distinction between man and woman, there's a distinction between husband and wife, and there's a distinction between mother and father. But when we redefined marriage, we redefined gender, we redefined parenting, and that has implications not only on our perception of reality, has implications for women's rights, women's spaces, women's scholarships. It has implications for children. It has implications for how we create children, how we parent children. And I don't think the Supreme Court understood that at the time. But that slope, I mean, we slid down it really quickly. It was a 5-4 decision, so pretty close, that ruled that the 14th Amendment guarantees same-sex couples the fundamental right to marry and required all states to both license and recognize those marriages. Now, if you are perceptive, you might think, gosh, the 14th Amendment has been used to create a lot of rights out of thin air, like abortion. It was the same thing with Roe v. Wade. Roe v. Wade was overturned. And so some people were afraid when Roe v. Wade was overturned that that might also mean that Obergefell is overturned. And I don't know, that is something that could possibly happen. Now, the Supreme Court would never rule on whether or not it is moral for two men to marry each other. That's not their job. Their job is to rule whether or not something is constitutional. And many people would argue, as Clarence Thomas would argue and did argue, this is not constitutional. Under Trump's first term, the progressive message escalated with activism, like the 2017 Women's March. Many companies and organizations were bullied into accepting the progressive rhetoric around gender, race, equity. But even in 2017, when we were talking about socialism and feminism, like those were the two big things, we weren't really talking about transgenderism very much. It just seemed so far out. We weren't as concerned with all of this LGBTQ indoctrination of children. We talked about it some, but it just wasn't like the center of our concern. But then we entered what we will call the peak woke era. So wokeness seemed to peak around 2020 to 2022. Like that's, I think back to those times and I'm like, I've seen things. Like I've been through some stuff. Like I feel a little traumatized by that era, but also a lot stronger, because if you were someone during that time, which, you know, we've all learned and changed, so I'm not judging if like your journey has been, you saw the light sometime after that. But if you went through 2020 already with eyes wide open, you really saw some things. If you didn't post the black square and you didn't fall for the narrative, the complete narrative surrounding George Floyd, you didn't assent to the BLM rhetoric, specifically within the evangelical church. You rejected the white guilt and the narrative of systemic racism in America. You also said at the same time in the same month, I'm also not celebrating Pride Month. And then at the same time in the same month, you're like, no, you're not making me wear masks. Like you had to stand really strong on so many things. So I just want to give a fist bump to all of you who were there with me, because that was a tough time and things got really crazy. So let's just, I know it's traumatizing. Let's just harken back to that. Let's remember some of the insanity that was going on. And honestly, a lot of these things that I just discussed are seen in this one video. And I'll just tell you, I'm not loving it. Saw it too.
7: I'm Amara Jones, founder of Translash Media. In this Black Lives Matter moment, Black trans women have a very simple message. Stop killing us. We can't expect others to care about us more than we care about ourselves. We're all free, or none of us is.
6: Okay, so that was McDonald's. McDonald's decided that instead of fixing their ice cream machine, they are going to put this video out. I mean, I won't even go through just like everything that's wrong with it. Also, this was a black person who identifies as trans. All we needed there was like a mask or something just to typify everything that was going on in this moment. Under the Biden administration, schools were pressured to push LGBTQ curricula, let transgender individuals into women's spaces and sports. You'll remember, and I'll never stop talking about this, they used the Department of Agriculture, the USDA, to take away SNAP funds. So that is what funds free lunches and breakfast for poor students in public schools and even in private schools. They took that funding away from schools who said, yeah, we're not going to let boys into girls' bathrooms. Or those schools kowtowed to them and said, okay, we will, because we need these poor kids to get breakfast and lunch. So it was more important to the Biden administration that boys can go into girls' bathrooms than poor kids get fed. Okay, don't tell me about how progressivism and Democrats care about the poor and care about the marginalized. I'm so tired of that, that, oh yeah, well, Republicans get this right, but Democrats care about all these. No, they don't. No, they don't. It's just about LGBTQ for the most part, and climate change, and anything that can be used as a vector for more power. So in this environment, corporations pushed woke LGBTQ messaging into every corner of life. And this is when, like, Target, for example, became so audacious during peak woke. And then there was the children's show, Blue's Clues. They featured a pride parade in 2021 that included trans animals and drag queens. Thought three.
8: Hey, Blue, look at all these families.
9: Hi, families.
8: It's time for a pride parade.

0: Notice the communist, like a black power fist on the drag queen's microphone with the lesbian crocodiles for Blue's Clues. You just got a letter, Blue's Clues. It's from me. Shut yourself down. Also, Bud Light, because most of their consumer base is loving things like this, had Dylan Mulvaney. This is a man who thinks that he's not only a woman, but calls himself a girl. Remember, he had the whole series, Days of Girlhood, and very often would dress like a child. Okay, and we are all just supposed to accept that and think that's okay. And then Bud Light was like, this is it. This is our spokesperson. Now, Dylan, we need you to dress up like Audrey Hepburn with a really heavy smoky eye. And we need you to talk about our beer. Okay? So that's what was going on. And that was just a couple of years ago. And the reason why there was so much backlash is because that was like the end of the peak woke era. And Bud Light, of all companies, did not realize that. So after all of that, okay, just so much we could go on and on and on. And we did. We had so many episodes about this, just how hard they were pushing. We had all of these hospitals that they were admitting, that they were doing surgeries on children on minors, double mastectomies, all kinds of genital mutilation, chemical castration on these kids who thought they were the opposite gender, even illegally. And there were a lot of people, especially people like Matt Walsh, who blew the whistle on those things. We have Vanessa Sivage, Dr. Ethan Heim, who did the same thing down in Houston, who blew the whistle on all of this happening. And that really is what marked the shift back, saying, okay, you know what? We were sympathetic. A lot of people were sympathetic to the argument that you've got two people who love each other. We don't agree with their relationship, but they want to visit each other in the hospital. They want some of the same rights. Okay. I'm not saying Christians should have been sympathetic to the redefinition of marriage, but that was, a lot of people were able to comprehend that, but it went too far too fast. So over the last several years, conservatives have pushed back. Christians have pushed back and really have had success in pushing back against LGBTQ activism and the broader culture wars. You can actually see that shift showing up in public opinion, in state laws, in corporate behavior, and even major institutions.
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0: People were actually against homosexuality. They were against what is called gay marriage. And the reason why I say so-called gay marriage or quote-unquote gay marriage is because marriage is defined and instituted by God. You can't redefine it as something other than what God calls it. And so that's why I just have a hard time with that language, because it seems like validating something that God doesn't actually call marriage. But it's crazy to think that only 11 to 12 years ago that most people in the country were like, yeah, not on board with that. But after 2015, things changed. So actually the law and Supreme Court decisions, they're not necessarily downstream from culture. Like what the culture thinks about things can sometimes be downstream from the law and Supreme Court decisions. But Gallup polling recently showed for the first time in decades that the support for gay marriage peaked in 2022, 71%. And now it's dipped slightly to around 68%. So not a huge dip. I'm not saying, oh my gosh, the support is absolutely crumbling. But the fact that it's dipped at all for the first time in decades, I do think is notable. Republican support for same-sex marriage is now at its lowest point since Gallup started tracking the issue nearly 3 decades ago. So as low as it was 30 years ago. When it comes to trans issues, the movement in public opinion has been much more pronounced. So this is the one that has made people just turn around and say, wait, how did we get here? Pew Research found that a majority of Americans, about 56%, now support banning gender transition, so-called procedures for minors, which is a 10-point increase since 2022. That's great. We need it to be way higher. Those are rookie numbers. 56%. It's got to be 106%, obviously, but I'm surprised that it's not like 90%. Honestly, I think that if most of the public knew what this entails and really thought about it, most of these issues, a lot of people just don't know about, they don't think about. I think if they really knew what was going on. But 10% jump since 2022, since peak woke, that's great. Let's keep going. What's especially significant is that support for these restrictions has also risen among Democrats. Even among Democrats, support for limiting these procedures for minors has increased noticeably in just a few years. Same thing with so-called trans athletes. Pew found that 66% of Americans favor requiring trans athletes to compete based on birth sex, with similar majorities on bathrooms and facilities. It's interesting that even more Americans want that fairness in sports than they want to ban these procedures. And this is not just limited to conservatives. Support for these positions has grown across party lines. And then we see Republicans really taking a stand, whereas I don't know that a few years ago, Republicans would have been brave enough to say this, to come right out and say, look, we're not celebrating Pride Month. We are celebrating the family. Tennessee Governor Bill Lee has signed a resolution declaring June Nuclear Family Month as an alternative to the usual Pride Month. So the resolution reads like this: the nuclear family, consisting of one husband, one wife, and any biological, adopted, or fostered children, is God's design for familial structure and has been the bedrock of society since the creation of the world. I love that. That's from the Tennessee House of Representatives. Whereas the nuclear family is under attack in our beloved state and nation, and it is our responsibility to uplift, protect, and support values that help Tennessee prosper. That's amazing. So if you're in Tennessee, celebrate Nuclear Family Month. Celebrate the family that God created and that he calls good. Nearly half the states in the country have now passed laws banning healthcare providers from giving minors puberty blockers, cross-sex hormones, or gender mutilating surgeries. In 2025 alone, several states expanded or strengthened those laws, some even imposing penalties on medical providers who perform the procedures. On top of this, the Trump administration's January 2025 executive orders explicitly have barred federal funding, promotion, or support for child so-called transitions. Nearly 30 states now require school sports participation to be based on your sex. Last month, Texas Attorney General Ken Paxton reached a groundbreaking settlement with Texas Children's Hospital that requires the facility to establish the nation's first dedicated detransition clinic. You'll remember Vanessa Sivage, our Share the Arrows Award winner at Share the Arrows 2024. Also, she's been on the show. She was part of the whistle blowing that happened there. The Texas Children's, even after those procedures were banned, they were still giving cross-sex hormones and puberty blockers to minors who were confused about their gender. And so Attorney General Ken Paxton went after them and said, as a part of the settlement, okay, now you have to have a clinic that helps those who are detransitioning. I mean, praise God. That's amazing. It also orders the hospital to pay $10 million for improperly billing Texas Medicaid for prohibited and illegal gender transition procedures, including the use of false diagnosis codes. So you'll remember, good job, Vanessa. That is something that she blew the whistle on and talked about on this show. And gosh, I just think about all of this and I think about our phrase, another alliteration that we have used so much for so many years. Politics matter because policy matters because people matter. Politics affects policy, policy affects people, and people matter. Why should Christians engage in the culture war? Because it does something. Because we are to pursue justice. I hear Micah 6:8 used so much by so-called progressive Christians, seek justice, love mercy. This is seeking justice and loving mercy. Okay, like progressives don't have a monopoly on that verse. We define justice and mercy as God defines it, not as the world defines it. This is seeking justice and mercy on behalf of these kids who are being victimized by profit-hungry doctors and therapists and in some cases, well-meaning or lunatic evil parents who are pushing them into these irreversible procedures and causing all kinds of confusion. This is why Christians speak up. This is why you're brave in the workplace. This is why it is worth sometimes being the only person or the first person to say, no, this is wrong. One, because it obeys God and it glorifies God, but also you don't know what God can do through the mostly unseen and unsung acts of obedience by Christians. This is how he works. Praise God for that. And sometimes it takes a long time, like with the overturning of Roe v. Wade, it took 50 years of Christians pushing back against that. The corporate world, we see similar stuff. The Bud Light partnership with Dylan Mulvaney triggered a sustained boycott. They completely reversed. They really tried to get those blue-collar Southern people back. Target scaled back visible pride displays and DEI initiatives after the 2023 backlash. Like I told you, Southern California, June last year, I saw no pride stuff in Target. If you go online, you still see pride stuff, but it's way toned down. No packing underwear and all of that crazy stuff. If you type in pride like kids clothes on Target, nothing comes up. They're being extremely careful. They're dialing it down a lot. They're not nearly as extreme as Michael's. It's going to be Michelle's before we know it. So Target at least understands the economics at play here. They understand who their consumers are. They're not completely going back on it, but they are. They have dialed it back because of you, because of me. I'm not saying me in particular, but because of people like us saying, no, I can get stuff elsewhere. No, I still wish that Chip and JoJo had been like, yeah, you're promoting the genital mutilation of children to people and we don't want to be a part of that. Now, that would have made a really major statement. Unfortunately, that has not happened yet. Tractor Supply, Cracker Barrel, all kinds of crazy stuff. They've kind of dialed it back and done an about face. A lot more cautious. According to Gravity Research, as of last June, about 2 in 5 corporations were decreasing recognition of Pride Month due to reputational risks. Wow. That's crazy. Now, we also see that there's a big push among conservatives, a renewed push that I would say to overturn Obergefell, namely by Katie Faust, founder of Them Before Us. She was a speaker at Share the Arrows last year, and she has been on the show several times. She's just so clear and so courageous. For decades, it seemed like we would never overturn Roe v. Wade. That happened because of lawmakers and activists and pregnancy centers and podcasters and all kinds of people working together to push for what is good legally for children inside the womb. And now we have Katie Faust, who has been outspoken about wanting to overturn Obergefell v. Hodges. She has argued that the decision has hurt children by separating them from their right to have both a mother and a father. She was on a pro-LGBTQ podcast recently making her case. Top 4.
3: We actually enshrined a version of the family that excludes a child's mother or father, and we said it is now unconstitutional to elevate the one family form where they do not have to lose their mother or father to be in it. There's a difference between permitting and promoting, and Obergefell promoted a form of family that excludes one or both natural parents of a child.
0: Katie is amazing, and you should follow her. You should follow Them Before Us. she talked a lot about this in her talk last year for Share the Arrows, and she's just so good. And she is leading this coalition now, this project called Greater Than. And it's based on the idea that children's needs and rights are greater than adult wants, feelings, or political goals. She talks a lot about IVF and surrogacy and sperm and egg selling. And this all centers for her on the rights and the well-being of a child. Her campaign originally had the support of 47 conservative and Christian organizations working together to challenge same-sex marriage legally and culturally. This is according to the Seattle Times. It now has 100. According to the Public Religion Research Institute, same-sex marriage support among young Americans 18 through 29 has seen a gradual decline since 2018. 79% of young Americans supported this right to 71% today. So we'll see. It's not really about public opinion as much as what is constitutional. And of course, for the Christian, what is right? Kids do have a right to a mom and dad. And it's different in an adoption situation versus a surrogacy situation. The ideal for any child is to be with their biological mom and dad. But surrogacy, and I'm not only talking about when it comes to gay surrogacy, but surrogacy in general creates that broken situation of separating that child from their parent, from the gestator. And then adoption redeems an already broken situation. But whether it's adoption or surrogacy or whatever, all of those children have a right to a mom and dad, if not their own mom and dad. Men and women are interchangeable. Husbands and wives, moms and dads are not interchangeable. God made us and said that is very good, and God knows best.
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10: Hi, Allie. I just had a question, or maybe I'm just looking for encouragement. I feel like I kind of already know the answer just from like reading my Bible and everything, but I don't know. So I have my oldest son, he has special needs. He has autism. He's only 3, so I don't really know what direction he's going. He's not necessarily severe, but it's just hard to say. And then I have a second son who, typical, he's only 16 months, but that seems to be the direction he's going. And I really, really want another baby, but I'm just scared. And I'm trying not to live in fear. Like I said, I feel like I already know the answer. Like, I should just do it. But maybe I'm just looking for that encouragement. I'm scared to take the attention away from my oldest because we work with him a lot. We take him to therapy a lot. And I'm already struggling to balance my typical son and my special needs son. But I want to grow my family, and I'm scared I'm going to be 60 one day and wish I had that third baby, but third, fourth, so on, but I don't know. I just wanted to call and ask you because I love when you're talking about family and how we should keep having babies, but this always is my like exception to the rule in my mind, but I feel like it's not biblical. So thank you. Bye.
0: Well, I know this was probably a hard question to ask. Because there's just a lot of different vulnerable layers there. I'm not going to be the person that's going to say you should always keep having children no matter what. I think the rule is, yes, that God wants us when we can to have children. I think adoption is beautiful. I think fostering is beautiful. I think having biological kids is beautiful. We are told to be fruitful and multiply. And yes, I do think that there are situations in which we employ wisdom and say, not right now. And I think that there are moral ways to try to stop pregnancy or to prevent pregnancy from happening. I'm against all hormonal contraception because it can eliminate the life of a child who has already been fertilized but hasn't been implanted yet. So I would never recommend that, but there are much more natural and moral means to actually prevent fertilization. I know that's not what you're asking. I just wanted to say that there in case anyone is concerned that I would be promoting hormonal birth control. But I don't think that Christians are bound to get pregnant every single year. I don't think that Christians have the obligation to have a dozen kids no matter what. I just want to encourage you that you are basically postpartum right now. Okay, 16 months, maybe it seems like a long time ago to you. I've got 3 kids. It's not a long time ago. You don't have to make this decision right now. You have a lot that is in front of you that is on your plate. You are taking care of a son who right now requires probably a lot of your mental and physical energy. I mean, a 3-year-old boy anyway requires a lot of physical and mental energy. Then you got a toddler. Those are 2 very energy requiring ages, especially when it comes to boys. Don't put so much pressure on yourself right now to make the decision in this moment. You know, there were times definitely when I was in the midst of postpartum, when I was recovering from C-sections, when I was recovering from my VBAC that I was like, you know, I've talked about this before. I just can't do it. I'm just scared of birth. I'm scared of what it'll what I'll have to go through and all of that. I think that those were legitimate fears. I think it was okay for me to think that and to worry about that. But as time goes on, your perspective changes, your season changes, what your kids need changes. You might feel differently in a year. So that's what I'll say. I will say that you don't have to make that decision right now. And I would be talking to godly mentors in your life. I'd obviously be praying. I'd obviously be talking with your husband about this. And I wouldn't make the decision based on, oh my goodness, is God going to take care of my family? Oh my goodness, is God going to take care of my son? You know that he's going to take care of you no matter what. But I would simply assess where you are and what is required of you in the moment. And I know that's not a hard and fast answer, but I just can't tell you, not knowing every single facet of your situation and exactly what it looks like with your son, yes, you should try to have a child right now. No, you should wait 2 years. I would say, give yourself a little bit of grace and a little bit of time. I mean, 2 kids in 2 years, that's a lot. That's a lot. You're going through a lot right now. And I think you might feel differently in a few months or a few years. And I think God will be faithful to give you the conviction and give you the peace that you need. So just don't let this rob your contentment with the moment that you're in right now. Do the next right thing in faith with excellence and for the glory of God. That's really all you can do. That's all you can do. All right. I hope that was helpful. And it's encouraging to me that you're thinking through it this way. You just want to glorify God and love your kids. And that's what all of us want to do. Sometimes it's hard to know exactly what that looks like, but it sounds to me like you're doing a really good job. So thank you so much for sending in your voicemail. Don't forget to send in your voicemails. I don't have the number in front of me, but we will post it on Instagram and we can put it in the description of this episode too. So that you can call and you can ask your questions. You can ask for advice or ask for clarity on something. I'll do my best to answer it. All right. We will be back here on Wednesday. We'll be talking about Tallarico. We'll be talking about Ken Paxton, and you'll also get to meet another member of my family that you haven't met yet. All right. We'll see you guys then.
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12: Hey there, happy Monday. I'm Hillary. This is your 4 minute buzz, and here are some of today's top stories. Officials announced over the weekend that all 9 workers who were missing after a chemical tank imploded in Washington state have been recovered and identified. Last Tuesday, a tank containing white liquor, a chemical used in the paper pulping process, ruptured at Nippon Dynawave Packaging, taking the lives of 11 workers. Longview Fire Chief Brad Hannig announced that the 9th and final missing employee from the incident was recovered on Saturday. Washington Governor Bob Ferguson said that the incident is the, quote, deadliest industrial tragedy in modern Washington state history. Ferguson ordered flags to be lowered to half staff on Sunday until the close of business on Sunday, June 7th. Authorities are still investigating what caused the implosion. Also, federal officials announced on Friday the result of a 2-month child exploitation crackdown across Texas. Operation Soteria Shield, one of the state's largest coordinated efforts between federal and local authorities, has led to the arrests of 276. The arrests range from possession, distribution, and production of child sexual abuse material to online solicitation, trafficking, and sexual assault. The operation also led to the rescue of 89 children, including previously unidentified victims. The crackdown brought together 91 agencies and 197 personnel, including investigators, analysts, digital forensics specialists, prosecutors, and child advocacy partners. FBI Dallas Special Agent in Charge R. Joseph Rothrock said that, quote, this would not have been successful without the resolve of each participating agency. Plano Police Chief Ed Drain said that, quote, this operation reflects our shared commitment to defend children wherever abuse occurs, whether that's in a home, on a device, or through an online platform. The work done by these investigators has changed lives. And finally, NASA has confirmed that a loud boom that residents in New England heard over the weekend was a meteor exploding off the coast of Massachusetts. NASA said in a statement that, quote, the meteor appears to have fragmented at an altitude of 40 miles over northeast Massachusetts and southeast New Hampshire. The energy released at breakup is estimated to be equivalent to about 300 tons of TNT, which accounts for the loud noise. Astronomy educator for the Smithsonian National Air and Space Museum, Shauna Edson, said that if the meteor did land off the coast, it's unlikely that any pieces of it will be found, but that eyewitness accounts and videos could help to piece together information. Edson said that, quote, meteors are the time capsules that carry information. So when we find pieces of them, each one is a treasure trove of information about the solar system. There are a few places on the moon where we've gotten moon rocks, but everything else kind of gets delivered to us by nature, and we don't know where they come from. Well, this comes just one day after residents in several other states reported a strange sonic boom-like noise. Over 1,500 people in South Carolina, North Carolina, Georgia, and Virginia reported hearing a massive boom overhead, with many speculating that the boom came from a meteor or a military jet breaking the sound barrier, although what caused it has not yet been determined. Well, and things got even stranger when military officials denied that it was a military jet. NASA officials also claimed that they haven't seen evidence suggesting that it was a meteor. NASA's Meteoroid Environments Office lead, Bill Cook, said that there have been no eyewitness reports of a fireball and no satellite detections of a meteor over the area at the time. The U.S. Geological Survey, which typically tracks earthquakes, confirmed that a boom was recorded on Thursday and was centered over St. Andrews, South Carolina. Now, officials later assigned the boom as a magnitude 0.0 sonic boom and said that no earthquake has occurred. Interesting. I'm Hillary. This has been your 4-Minute Buzz. Now here's Glenn with a sponsor.
8: Keeping yourself and your family safe means being prepared for situations that can, you know, put you or them in danger. It means being prepared for all the situations, you know, even those situations where deadly force is not needed. In fact, it's a real problem. There are more of those than you think. And if you're a gun owner, it's unfortunately easy to think a gun will provide you all the safety it needs, but you never pull a gun unless you're prepared to kill somebody. And I'm not in all situations, you know, but they can go bad fast. There is a tool for this. 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
1: Glenn Beck is on.
2: Hello, America. From the Mountain West and the Standing Rock Ranch, welcome to the Glenn Beck program. We are glad you're here. Well, the Democratic Party is interesting. We just leave it at that. It is interesting. The Overton window is deep in its work. I want to talk to you a little bit about what's happening with, we could get into Pride Month a little bit because it is Pride Month.
3: Is it?
2: Nobody seems to be mentioning Pride Month. Isn't that weird? Also, Graham Plattner, we're going to talk about him and what this guy is doing. You want to talk about the Overton window. And I want to start with James Tallarico. 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All right. Welcome to the program. We're so glad that you're here. Democratic Party trying to paint themselves as... I don't know what. I don't know what. We're going to talk about patriotism here a little while because we got lectured by patriotism. But I couldn't get further down on this story from the New Yorker than just his sources of who he's like going to. You know, I just looked into some great people that talk about patriotism. Really? Really? Because those aren't the sources that I would go to for patriotism. But maybe it's just me. So I want to get into that because everything is being redefined right now. Patriotism this summer because of the summer of 250. We have to redefine this now. What is it? What does it mean? Well, let's start with something simpler. What does it mean to be a Democrat? I'm not sure exactly what it means to be a Democrat. It certainly does not mean moderate. That's for sure. James Tallarico is being painted by the Democrats as moderate. You know, he's just like any other Texan. You saw him in his T-shirt, right? He was wearing the red, white, and blue, and he's got his Texas flag shirt, and he's eating a turkey leg, and he wears cowboy boots. Come on. Really? Is that what we're down to? Yeah, and I know who you are because you wear a red hat. Even though it doesn't say MAGA on it, I know what all red hats mean. What? What does a red hat mean? Simpletons. How dare Ken Paxton take this poor man, James Tallarico, his words out of context? He's not a radical leftist. Right, right. Neither is anybody in Virginia. So I asked my researchers, you know, can we look at these claims? Because I want to see, you know, I want to be able to present to you who James Tallarico really is in his own words. Okay. Now, earlier this month, he said to CBS News about his past statements and Paxton's attacks. He said this.
4: There are some statements that I've made that I certainly regret. There are statements that I've made where I've missed the mark. I'll be the first to admit that. But Ken Paxton is intentionally clipping my cringy comments to distract from his career of corruption.
2: Okay, cringy comments. Okay, first of all, let's give credit where credit is due. Anybody makes mistakes. We all make mistakes. And to be able to say, hey, I've made mistakes, and I own up to them. Unfortunately, what he didn't say was which were the mistakes and which were the cringy comments that Paxton is taking out of context. So let's start. One of the biggest criticisms of Tallarico is that he believes God is non-binary. Now, we're in Bible country. Not really. Not really. I don't think so. Pretty radical. A lot of people on X are sharing a short clip of him making that claim on the floor of the Texas Senate or legislature. But was that taken out of context? Of course it was. Of course it was. So let's look at the longer clip so we can all see. Here it is.
0: The first two lines in Genesis use two different Hebrew words to describe God. One is the masculine Hebrew noun for divinity. The second is the feminine Hebrew noun for spirit. God is both masculine and feminine and everything in between. God is non-binary.
1: God is
0: in Genesis 1:26, God speaks of God's self in the plural, saying, "Let us make human beings in our image to be like us." That's the infinite multitude of God, the masculine, the feminine, and everything in between.
1: Oh my God.
0: Trans children are God's children, made in God's own image. There's nothing
1: God's
0: wrong
1: not
0: with
1: trans?
0: Them.
1: Wait, there's a lot to unpack here. First of all, let us make man in our image has been debated forever. He's coming out and stating it like it's just a fact. You know what I mean? It's like, what was it? One of my favorite comedians said, you know, the Frank Sinatra song, "If you can make it here, you can make it anywhere." And Frank Sinatra just said it, and it was just a fact. It's not a fact. It's a line. What he's saying is not a fact. It might be his opinion, but it is not a fact. Okay? Take more than one Bible study class, James. Take more than one. I think there's lots of arguments on what God was talking about there and what Genesis means by that. But maybe this is just one of these statements he missed the mark on, because it sounds to me like he believes that God's non-binary. So I don't know. But here's what he told CNN about it. Listen.
3: What is your response to them using that and explain what you were talking about?
4: Well, I understand that that comment is a little provocative. I said it on the House floor when the extremists in the Republican legislature were picking on school kids who were different. But I don't think it's controversial theologically. Most Christians would acknowledge that God is beyond gender. In fact, the Apostle Paul, in his letter to the Galatians, said that in Christ there is neither male nor female. And so if someone's got a problem with that statement, they shouldn't take it up with me. They should take it up with the Apostle Paul.
1: I'm pretty sure that's not what the Apostle Paul meant, but I wouldn't call this an exact backtrack. Okay. Beyond gender is not non-binary. Beyond gender means no male or female. I mean, I'm just using your argument here. This is not mine, but your argument, he's beyond gender, means there is no male or female. It just is. Okay? That's not non-binary. Okay? I don't know what you're talking about here. Okay. But what's even harder than gender? Here's a radical claim, another one, from Tallarico. Listen to this.
4: Modern science obviously recognizes that there are many more than two biological sexes. In fact, there are six, which honestly, Representative Hefner, surprised me too, because I you know, am not well versed in this issue area. I'm not a scientist. I'm a politician, a lot worse than a scientist.
1: Ah, not a scientist. Clearly, you're not a scientist. You know what? I think people who say there are six genders, they also are not scientists, but that's just me. A few days ago, he tried to walk that one back as well. He apparently now, quote, knows there are two sexes, a man and a woman. But he also suggested that he was referring to a very small percentage of people who are born with chromosomal abnormalities. You know, they're born with, I guess, six different genders. I don't know, but God, still non-binary. Okay. He also believes that because God is non-binary, he made some children trans. Here he is talking about trans children.
5: Something that you love that's not family or friends.
6: I love, I'm just saying this because it's on my mind, the trans children who showed up yesterday at the state capitol to advocate for their humanity. They shouldn't have to, but it was an inspiration to watch.
1: All right. So this is the moderate Democratic platform in Texas. This is the moderate version. Okay. He's not an extremist. He wants you to know, and the Democratic Party and everybody's screaming, he's a moderate. He also wants you to know that some of those trans children will eventually need abortions.
7: Before we go further, I want to acknowledge that our trans community needs abortion care too. Defending trans Texans is something we have to do every day at the state capitol.
1: Right.
7: And you better believe I'll be giving sermons on that too. So right. When I use the word woman, it should not be understood as an exhaustive term, but rather as a lens through which to understand, right, examine, and interrogate patriarchy.
1: Ow! Ow, my head hurts. Okay. So when he talks about women that are going to need an abortion, he wants you to understand that women is just a lens and not an actual fact, but it would be the trans men that would need the abortion, you know, the ones that are actually female that claim to be men. They're the only ones that can get pregnant, not the trans women. The trans women were guys. They don't have a uterus. They don't have ovaries. They don't have a vagina. They have none of it. They cannot push a baby out. They can't create a baby. I don't understand what he's... More on that.

0: without clear or definite boundaries. But the only way we can allow the rights of an embryo to trump the rights of a woman is if we believe a woman is not a full person. And let me remind you that that has been the default belief throughout most of human history. Being Christian and being pro-choice are absolutely consistent, because Christianity is a feminist religion.
1: Oh my gosh. I don't know. Ow. Again, this is the moderate. Texas, this is the moderate that they're trying to sell you. Okay. Where do I even begin on that one? Okay. So we have a ton of living organisms in us. Is that like we might have a tapeworm? So like the baby could turn into a tapeworm? I'm not really sure where to go with that one. That organism that's living inside of you, it is a baby. It's a baby. It might not look like a baby at the beginning, but it turns into a baby. The tapeworm stays a tapeworm. So I want you to understand, yes, abortions do kill humans, just not necessarily full humans. Well, now let's just get into that. Let's just get into that. As a dad with a child of special needs, let's just get into, can you define what a full human is? What is a full human? Is a full human somebody who has a fully functioning body? Arms, legs, brain, eyes, ears, nose, mouth. What is a full human? Because once you get into, well, that's not really human. Well, that's not really life. Then you get into, well, that's not a life worth living. And then you could just kill anybody. Yavol. So denying women the right to elective abortions is akin to enslaving women. And Jesus, who is, quote, a radical feminist, empowered women to kill their own babies whenever they wanted to. I guess because screw the patriarchy. What? What? By the way, it is not in line with Christianity. It used to be called the quickening. It wasn't called abortions. Look it up. It wasn't called an abortion. They didn't know. They didn't know when they were pregnant. They didn't have a pregnancy test. They didn't sit, cop a squat, and look at the, you know, color. And the, is it a plus sign? Is it pink? Is it blue? What is it? They didn't do that. They didn't have any of that. They only knew they were pregnant when it was called the quickening, when something happened inside of them and the woman could feel it. Then you throw yourself down the stairs, you're going into colonial jail because you're intentionally trying to kill a baby you know is in there. Hello? So what's going on here? Does he actually believe all this stuff? And there's a lot more. The answer is very clear once you learn where this guy Learn this, okay? Because in that same sermon, Tallarico gave his testimony, not for his decision to follow Christ, but why he became a radical feminist. And it actually starts with a tragedy, a real tragedy. And I want to share that so you can understand him and you know when he's lying and when he's not. When he's saying, oh, no, I'm really just like you. Look at my Texas flag shirt. No. Now, we didn't have all the experiences that you had, James, and I feel badly that you had these. You were horribly, horribly misled, and I can understand how it happened, but the rest of America, and certainly the rest of Texas, needs to know this story. We'll tell you about that here in just a second. First, let me tell you about our sponsor.
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0: Okay, so why is it important to know our country's history? Why is it important to know our country's history? It is really important to know our country's history, because if you don't know how you got here, you will never know where you're going, right? Okay, who are you? How did you arrive to this? It's one thing for us to say, oh, he's just a radical progressive. Well, why? How did he get here? Why is he different? Does he actually believe these things? Well, I can say absolutely positively, he's lying to you when he says he doesn't believe these things, because it will betray everything he was raised to believe and everything he believes about his mother. His mother, and this is a really tragic story, so there's no judgment really of him on how he got there. It's just, you need to understand. His mom was a victim of real nasty domestic abuse. She escaped, saved her son from having to suffer, and raised him away from all of that. Good for her. But because of that, she developed what kind of sounds like a deep hatred for men, and she passed that on to her son. So in this sermon that he gave, Tallarico told the congregation that his mother, quote, was now seeing firsthand how men and systems designed by men hurt women every single day. Well, that's not true. Some of them do. Some of them don't. That's why I'm a conservative. Conservative, you are to look at everything and go, this one is good. This policy is bad. Get rid of that one. Keep this one. You don't just throw everything out. He said, and I quote, that experience radicalized my mother, and it led her to become a leftist activist for women's rights. She volunteered at Planned Parenthood and took him to the office of Planned Parenthood and to the Texas Abortion Rights Action League, TARAL. And that's where he learned all of this. And he recounted a story from one night driving home from the TARAL offices. And I need you to hear this part of his story, because it is really important to understand who he is. More on that coming up in just a second. First, listen, you might not remember what quality clothing used to be like, but your dad does. Your dad remembers when a hoodie would survive years and years and years, and weekends and camping trips and home projects and whatever else life threw at it. And then you, as a son or a daughter, would, you know, after dad stopped using or dad died, you'd take that thing and you'd still wear it and would wear it for another generation. This is the way everything used to be made. But you'll quickly discover that he has really strong opinions about how things used to be made in America. Most of them begin with a phrase, they don't make them like they used to anymore. 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

0: So I want to get to Plattner here in just a second, because I can explain what's happening with the Democratic Party, and you need to understand it. But right now, everybody is trying to make Tallarico look like he's great. He's just a normal Democrat. He's not. He's not. And I started telling you, I told you some of the radical things he said. Now, why can I say with confidence this is actually who he is? This is what he believes, because he would be betraying his mother in his own mind. He would be betraying his mother if he wasn't this guy. He talked about his mother, I just told you a minute ago, was domestic abuse, escaped, got away from it, started teaching her son that men are, bad, hate men, blah, blah, blah, and the systems that men built, then started taking him to Tehral, which, is an abortion activist group. And one night, driving home from the offices, she told him, quote, "Women will never be free until they belong to themselves." Okay. Slavery, that women are slaves as long as they can't choose to abort. And that's why he believes that the pro-life movement is the patriarchy way of keeping women enslaved. So when he says that, he means it. It's also why he believes that Jesus and Christianity were meant to end the patriarchal oppression system. It's 100% true that Jesus treated women radically different from the culture of the time, both good and bad. But this is not the first century. True freedom is not the sexual revolution of just doing whatever you want and killing the consequences, because that's what the vast majority of abortions really are. Both pro-life and pro-choice research groups agree 95% of abortions are elective. Less than 1% are rape, incest, or life of the mother. Less than 1%. Now, that also doesn't mean that men should be able to do whatever they want, but if you want to quote Paul, he said in Ephesians that wives should submit to their husbands. Oh my gosh, did I just say that? Yes, but he also said husbands should love their wives as much as their own bodies, and that the way that Christ loved the church and gave himself for it. Here's the deal. The solution isn't more killing, more arguing, more abortion. It's more love. But it's not just Tallarico. I want to show you what is church. Now, this is a guy who's, remember, so I'm telling you, he believes these things because of his mother and his childhood. And look at the church that he goes to. He's a member of St. Andrew's Presbyterian Church in Austin, Texas. Remember, we all said the church that Barack Obama goes to doesn't matter. And we found out, yes, it does. If you go to this church's website, the first thing you'll see is the commandment, love thy neighbor, and a bunch of logos, including LGBTQ, feminism, and transgenderism. You scroll down, there's an image of a cross draped in the super mega pride flag, okay? The one that includes intersex. Below that, you'll also see a sign that says, no human is illegal, with border imagery. So it's pretty clear what the church he attends believes. And if you even need more proof, just go to their About Us page. The church proudly proclaims that it is Presbyterian and progressive. It's a believer in the 5 points of progressive Christianity. Look those up. Also, proud Reproductive Justice Congregation, a proud affiliate of More Light Presbyterians and an LGBTQ IA plus advocacy group. Okay. It has a whole page dedicated to inclusive language. The church doesn't use gendered language to refer to God, or, quote, what they say is feudal language, meaning they don't ever call him the King of Kings or the Lord of Lords, because that's associated with the feudal system. That's how crazy this place is. Okay. Now, given how Tallarico was raised, the church he's a member of, and the claims he has made, I don't think those are cringy comments taken out of context. He's a radical leftist through and through. And if you need more proof, here's a clip went viral over the weekend. Here's Tallarico back in 2021 telling then Fox News host Pete Hegseth what he thinks about voter ID. Listen.
1: Are you okay with voter ID?
2: So voter ID is currently required in the state of Texas. I opposed having to.
1: How about for mail-in ballots? How about having to send your ballot in? Should you have to prove who you are? Because that's what Democrats are opposing.
2: Pete, I just said I oppose voter ID. Currently, it's a law in Texas, but I oppose that law because I think you don't need
1: an ID. You oppose voter ID? You don't think the most sacred obligation of our republic, you should have to prove who you are in order to vote?
2: So there are a lot of Texans, actually hundreds of thousands, who don't have a driver's license.
0: 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There are plenty of options out there. You know, pass a simple voter ID law, state-issued non-driver photo ID, military ID, student ID, government employee ID, passport, any kind of ID. You need an ID to open a bank account. You need an ID to buy alcohol, apply for government benefits, a whole bunch of stuff. I gave the list. It's like a 10-minute list, and I read it quickly. If you can't find the time to get any form of ID, maybe you should refrain from voting. Just a thought, just a thought. By the way, 80% of Americans support voter ID. So why doesn't Tallarico? Ask him. One more thing. Just because it's being tossed around everywhere. Is Tallarico a vegan? Well, here's what he told CBS News about the controversy.
3: The other one they keep harping on, and it's perhaps the most curious of all, they say you're a vegan.
2: I'm not a vegan. I'm an eighth generation Texan. I've been eating barbecue since before Kim Paxton's first indictment. And this campaign basically runs on Texas barbecue. If all they have is lying about me being a vegan, I feel pretty good about our chances this November.
0: Okay. It's true that Tallarico has never claimed to be a vegan or dislike meat or anything else, no matter how awkwardly he eats a turkey leg. But what's really telling is that neither Tallarico nor CBS News mentioned that during the interview. The controversy came from a commitment that he made in a 2022 campaign. Pay very close attention to what his argument against meat actually is. Listen.
4: But also it's, as all of you know, necessary to fight climate change. It is now existential that we try to reduce our meat consumption and that we try to respect animals in all aspects of society. And so I am proud to say that our campaign has officially become a non-meat campaign. So we are only buying vegan products from our local vegan businesses. Some of you may know Big Nonas. They were little Nonas, and then they opened up brick and mortar, so another Big Nonas. But we just got our pizza from there today. And so the point is that I think all of us, not just policymakers, but everyone has to take personal responsibility in this effort.
0: Okay, so is he a hypocrite? Is he saying that we have to do these things because it's existential? The world is, we're all going to die from global warming unless we stop eating meat. So I've made my whole campaign about that. We're not even buying pizzas from a place that isn't vegan. Everything is vegan, not meatless, vegan. But then I'm eating all the meat I want because this is all about Texas barbecue. That doesn't make any sense. So you're either a liar or a hypocrite. Which one is it? Which one is it? By the way, he sounds an awful lot like the people that are running up in Oregon. Did you hear about what's happening in Oregon? They want to ban all hunting, ban all butcher shops, everything. You won't be able to hunt or cut meat up. You won't be able to kill an animal for food. Any animal. That's Oregon. Okay. Oh, and by the way, where else have we heard this? The World Economic Forum. It's the bugs. If the Democrats take control again, they will bring all of this back. If this guy is elected senator, he will fully support it. He'll do it while he's campaigning at, barbecue shops wearing a Texas flag shirt. But that's not what makes a conservative a conservative. They think we are so dumb that if they just dress like you, that we're like, oh, okay, he's just like me. He's not like you. He's not a moderate. He's not even close to a moderate. And you know what? This whole thing is happening again. Still, it's getting worse and worse with Graham Plattner. Graham Plattner is the guy who's running for Senate in Maine. Here's the latest. He pushes his wife out. He pushes his wife out to talk about these explicit sexting texts that, you know, he had as an extramarital, I guess, sexting. He doesn't say anything. Here, honey, go out to the microphones. Listen.
5: If anybody knows me and Graham personally, you know that we got married in 2023. We live in Sullivan. We've got two dogs, and we love each other deeply. So it makes me really angry, disappointed, and I find it really shameful that there's a group of media outlets and people who are willing to spread gossip instead of talking about real issues that Graham is running on, like healthcare and education and childcare.
0: Okay, so by the way, it's my understanding, I could be wrong, that she was married in the fall of 2024. That's the reports I've seen, but let's take her at her word. It was 2023. These sexually explicit sexts, where he was sexting, came out in the spring of 2025. Okay. But apparently it's no issue. You're a year, maybe year and a half into your marriage, maybe half a year, year and a half into your marriage, and he is on dating sites, and he is explicitly sexting people, and you're okay with that. Okay, to each his own. But I will tell you, that's not a guy who I would trust in any room. If his wife, look, everybody makes mistakes. Everybody makes mistakes. Everybody has their own issues. I'm not condemning anybody. But if you send your wife out to say, oh, these are no big deal and this is our marriage. Well, okay. All right. Your wife should be a little pissed, quite honestly. We just got married and I couldn't trust him to keep it in his pants for 18 months. How am I going to, what kind of marriage are we going to have in 10 years, in 20 years, in 30 years? It's obscene. Ricky, you have a comment on this?
6: Yeah. You would think his wife would be ticked and that, you know, a lot of people were saying this looked like a hostage video and the poor wife. And actually, when I first saw the clip, I felt sorry for her too. I had great empathy. I know marriage in the first year is difficult. However, she's opportunistic. She's on their payroll. She's on the campaign payroll. And as of November 2025, we've known that. So she's getting paid to do a video like that because she's not just protecting her husband or her marriage. She's protecting her salary. So that's my two cents.
0: So the Wall Street Journal, you know, is reporting over the weekend and showing there's pictures of him, you know, only in a towel in the bathroom. I mean, and sexually explicit texting to several multiple women on this website that was called, let's see, what was it called here?
6: Called Kick.
0: Where is it? What is it?
6: Called Kick. Kick. K-I-K. Kick. Kick.
0: There was an.
6: I've never heard of it.
0: Yeah, there was
6: until
0: another.
6: Apparently,
0: one
6: pedophiles love it.
0: Pedophiles love it. Oh, good. Okay. So he is he's doing these things. Now, does anybody care? No. And Ricky came to me today and she said, I think this is the Overton window. I think this is the Democrats trying to move the Overton window so far over that, you know, you just won't care about anything anymore and blah, blah, blah, blah, blah. And I disagree with her. I think this shows that the Overton window has already moved. And I know Bill Maher doesn't care about what the Overton window is, but it's very important. The Overton window is something, it's a political theory that whatever you're looking out through the window and you see that out there and you're like, oh, that's normal. Okay, I see that view every day. That's normal. A politician can come in and move the scenery or move the window so far to the extreme that that's all you see out of your house is this extreme madness. And you're like, that's a horror show. And then somebody comes in and moves the Overton window back, but not to where it was, halfway in between the madness and where it was. And you're like, oh, whew, okay, good. That's normal. It's not normal. That's not where it was. That's what they've done. And they keep moving it to more and more extreme positions. But notice, this is not going to affect this campaign. This will not affect. The Nazi thing didn't affect. The tattoo thing doesn't affect. His past positions don't affect. None of this will affect this campaign, which says something to me even more important about the Republicans that the Republicans need to learn. And I'll share that in 60 seconds. First, let me tell you about Rough Greens. Your dog is a hero. I mean, he is willing at any moment to throw himself, you know, on top of a live cheeseburger. He's doing it just to save your arteries. Never takes a day off. Never asks for recognition. And yet, for all the sacrifices that he makes on your behalf, I'm guessing he's not getting all the nutrition he needs. 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

0: 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But there's another way that your home can be targeted, and it doesn't involve anyone stepping foot in your property. 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Criminals forge documents, they file them with the county, they transfer ownership of your home into their name, and then once all that happens, they can attempt to take out loans against your property or even try to sell it out from under you. 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
1: Hey there, happy Monday. I'm Hillary. This is your 4 Minute Buzz. And here's a cool story to start off the hour. Tall ships and military vessels from around the world docked along the Mississippi River in New Orleans this weekend to kick off Sail 250, a nationwide celebration marking America's 250th anniversary. Sail 250 is giving the public a rare look inside the ships from the founding to the modern era. Among the ships is the USCGC Eagle, which is known as America's Tall Ship. The USCGC Eagle is a 295-foot training vessel and the only active square rigger in U.S. government service. USCGC Eagle Commanding Officer Captain Christopher Inslee said that, quote, for 80 years since 1946, this ship has sailed with the future officers of the United States Coast Guard, teaching leadership, teamwork, technical skills like seamanship and navigation, and frankly, getting them salty, getting them ready to serve at sea. Below deck, a newspaper printing of the Declaration of Independence reminds people how people would have experienced the Declaration in 1776. A Navy Captain Matthew Breedlove said that regarding the event, quote, this is an incredible opportunity to bring America's sea services directly to the people of New Orleans while celebrating 250 years of maritime excellence, readiness, and service to the nation. Breedlove added that, quote, Sail 250 New Orleans showcases the strength of our naval partnerships, the professionalism of our sailors, Marines, and Coast Guardsmen, and the enduring connection between the American people and the sea services that defend them. The event features ships from 30 countries around the world and 15,000 sailors. The Sail 250 fleet will now continue its journey up the East Coast and will include stops in Norfolk, Baltimore, New York, and Boston over the next several weeks. Now here are more of today's top stories. President Trump signed an executive order on Friday directing the U.S. Centers for Disease Control and Prevention to align with an assessment from the Department of Health and Human Services earlier this year that calls for fewer childhood vaccines. According to the HHS assessment that was released in January, the number of recommended vaccines for children will be reduced from 17 to 11. The assessment found that the U.S., quote, recommends more childhood vaccines than any peer nation and more than twice as many vaccine doses as some European nations. Health and Human Services Secretary Robert F. Kennedy Jr. said in January that, quote, after an exhaustive review of the evidence, we are aligning the U.S. childhood vaccine schedule with international consensus while strengthening transparency and informed consent. This decision protects children, respects families, and rebuilds trust in public health. Friday's executive orders directs the CDC and the CDC's Advisory Committee on Immunization Practices to review the assessment and the latest clinical data and to, quote, take any appropriate steps to update the United States childhood and adolescent vaccine schedule. The White House said on Friday that, quote, by signing today's executive order, President Trump is reaffirming his commitment to gold standard science, ensuring Americans receive the best possible medical advice and empowering patients and doctors with maximum flexibility. The study recommends vaccinating all children against 11 diseases and several others, including vaccines for flu, rotavirus, hepatitis A and B, some forms of meningitis, and RSV, and will only be recommended for children in high-risk groups. The executive order noted that children born in 1980, they were recommended to receive 23 vaccine doses in 7 shots against 7 different diseases. Well, by 2024, that number had risen to 84 vaccine doses and at least 57 shots for 17 diseases. Trump also signed an executive order in February establishing a commission tasked with investigating and addressing the root causes of America's escalating health crisis, particularly focused on childhood chronic diseases. I'm Hillary. That's your 4 Minute Buzz.
2: Turning 65, bad enough. The constant stream of mailers and calls and ads that just never seem to end about Medicare, horrible. Most of it just makes things more confusing, and frankly, much of it is disinformation. This is not a small decision. This is your health care. You want to see the right doctors. You want to get the care you need and not pay for a plan that doesn't fit you. This is where Chapter comes in. They look at your doctors, the prescriptions, your needs, and they'll help you find a plan that is right for you and your unique needs. And over the last year, they have helped people in this audience save real money just by finding better fitting plans. And sometimes it's not about the money. It's about talking to somebody who actually cares and is listening and planning things with you. There's a guy named Mark that called Chapter. Chapter stepped in, helped him get the care he needed. He said they were absolutely spectacular. He's a member of this audience. Give him a call. The call's free. They've helped thousands in this audience and they can help you too. Dial #250. Say the keyword chapter. That is #250. The keyword chapter. Make this time of your life the best chapter of your life.

0: welcome to the Glenn Beck program. We're glad you're here. I saw something on patriotism from the New Yorker that is really sad. It's very sad. But I think a lot of Americans might feel this way. But then you introduce the typical raising of the typical American, and you put them even back into a time period that is before my time period, where you were fighting the, you know, the hippie movement and the Vietnam War and all of that crap. And so you get a real taint there. But then you add modern elitists on top of it, and you get the New Yorker's essay, "How Problematic Is Patriotism?" And I just want to show you how to spot things quickly in this. Then I want to talk to you about patriotism, because it is June. We're in the summer of 250, America's 250th birthday. I went to church yesterday, and my faith did an hour just on the Constitution. I was so happy to see that. Thank you for that. And it was really heartwarming and positive, and a way to not only celebrate, but also remind us that we are here to form a more perfect nation, meaning we're not perfect. We never have been perfect. We need to try to strive to that perfection, knowing that we'll always fall short as a nation. But let's admire some of the things that we have done right, you know, just at least for the birthday party. You can hate Grandpa all you want for some of the things Grandpa did, but on his birthday, maybe we should all get together and say, "Hey, Grandpa, you know, I know we disagree on a lot of stuff, but there's a lot of great things that you did in your life," and celebrate those things. Can we do that? Apparently, some can. The elitists don't want you to. We'll get into that here in just a second. First, let me tell you about the Byrna launcher. There is, here's how much time usually do you have to make a decision in a dangerous situation? Usually it's about that much time. Just a snap of a finger. Not very long. You don't get time to go home, think about it, come over, come back with a plan. Whatever happens, happens fast. And that's why I've always believed that the time to think about everything that you do, the decisions you make, and especially your personal safety, your personal safety, you have to make those things in advance. 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And that is by calling Byrna right now. 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Okay, so let me just give you a little bit of this essay from the New Yorker. It says, "I did not grow up loving America, not because I thought it didn't deserve love, but because I didn't think about it. America was the Pledge of Allegiance and the Star-Spangled Banner. It was Maverick and Gunsmoke. It was Ed Sullivan and high school dances and big cars with big fins. It was soda fountains and Elvis and stickball. It was Valley Forge and George Washington. It was also white, mostly male, and invincibly middle class. And I hardly gave it a thought with race or class as much for that matter. Depending on where you hail from, America could be the evening sky above Northfield, Connecticut, or the fields of bluebonnets in Texas. To a teenager living in New York in the 1960s, America was pretty great. It had saved the world from fascism and now stood as a bulwark against communism. Mickey Mantle good, Nikita Khrushchev bad. My memory may be faulty, but I can't recall anyone I know declaring a love for America, not anyway, until I was 25 and living in Charleston, South Carolina." He talks about how he grew up, you know, in the era of the draft, and, you know, he was thinking about draft dodging, you know, flee to Canada or Europe, blah, blah, blah. Vietnam was the first time he actually thought about, you know, the war, and then you had Nixon. And I mean, he grew up in a really bad period in America. He did. Grew up in a bad period. And I can understand if that is what you grew up seeing all the time, that's how you can get to where you are. But then you add on top of that, you live the life of an elite. Because I want you to listen to this. He talks about, you know, the history of patriotism, the concept, if not the word, probably emerged during the formation of, you know, the Greek polis in the 8th century BC, blah, blah, blah, blah, blah. And then he talks about, you know, Johann Gottfried Herder's notion of the Geist des Volks, all made national pride seem like a rational outcome of shared habits, traditions, and language. So notice he goes right to Germans and the German Volk. And the Germans, you know, it's interesting how the Germans get a really bad rap because the Germans were the ones that came up with the doctoral, system that we have here in America. I mean, in the late 1800s, early 1900s, if you wanted to be a doctor, you would go to the best German schools, and the German schools were teaching you all of this crap. Okay. That's how we got progressivism introduced here into America. We went over and we got it from the Germans. But then he goes back into patriotism. He says, since then, writers have spilled a great deal of ink over patriotism. Mark Twain, who was an American, had written about it. Okay, so Mark Twain, good guy, American, 1800s, got it. Then he goes into H.L. Mencken. He said, and also H.L. Mencken. Who is that? Well, this guy was a deep critic, fierce critic of democracy, progressivism, and the New Deal, and mass politics. But he was also an elitist, and real key here, how do you say this word? Sound like such a moron all the time.
1: Egalitarian.
0: Yes, thank you. Egalitarian, thank you. Egalitarians, egalitarian means that you believe in the principle that all people are created equal. That's America, okay? But he was an elitist and an anti-egalitarian, okay? That kind of guy believes that it's rule by the best, okay? It's rule by the best. Inequality is good. This is a modern progressive because some people are smarter and they should tell everybody what else to do. Okay, so you don't listen to that guy for patriotism. He also admired Nietzsche. Okay, problem. George Bernard Shaw is the next on this guy's hit parade list of people he looked to for patriotism. George Bernard Shaw was an Irish Fabian socialist, advocated for socialism. His views are so extreme for eugenics. He also loved certain dictators. He's the guy who literally came up with gas chambers for the unfit that would later be used by the Nazis. So you immediately throw this person out. Then he goes to Ursula K. Le Guin. Okay. She distrusted patriotism. Yeah, I bet she did. She was an anarchist. She liked socialism. She was a feminist. She was a critic of capitalism. Okay. Her fiction that she wrote explored anarchist and anti-authoritarian themes. Of course, she didn't like patriotism. Then the next one on his hit parade is Tolstoy. He likened it to slavery. Tolstoy was also Christian, anarchist, pacifist. He was a Russian. That's the most important thing. He didn't even understand America. Okay. George Orwell was kinder than most, he writes. Patriotism, he wrote, devotion to a particular place or a particular way of life, which one believes to be the best in the world, but has no wish to force upon people. Good. That's good. You be patriotic like that. The problem is nationalism, which he maintained was inseparable from the desire for power. Well, yeah, in some people, just because I really love my country doesn't mean I want to crush all other countries. You're talking to the elitist. The average person that is patriotic loves the flag, loves America, loves the Bill of Rights, the Declaration of Independence, loves our history, but they don't want to dress their kids up into uniforms, put guns in them, and tell them, go take over the world. We're tired of that. You know, it is the progressive elites, mainly in the State Department, that have always been pushing this stuff that we've got to go. This is a Republican progressive idea that we've got to go and spread democracy. You know what? The best way to spread democracy is the way we used to do it. Do you know what? I've told you the story about the Statue of Liberty a million times. France didn't give it to us because they liked us. They were fighting Marxism in their own country, and they were trying to show America has the best idea. Why does the Statue of Liberty have a broken chain on her foot? Did you know that? She wears a shackle, and it's broken. Why? Why does the Statue of Liberty have a chain around her foot? Because America broke that chain. Not at the beginning, with the Civil War. We broke the chain of slavery. And how did we do it? Here's a tip. With what's in her hand, hand by her side, she's holding the Declaration of Independence and the Constitution. That's why it says July 4, 1776 on the statue, right there on the book. That is the idea of independence, and all men are created equal, that breaks the chain of slavery. And what makes man, man? The ability to invent, the ability to dream, the ability to do. That's the torch. The torch is imprisoned lightning. That's what they used to call the electric light bulb. It was imprisoned lightning. And so it's the imprisoned lightning. It's the free man that can come here under the law and dream that can light the entire world. So anyway, he goes into George Orwell. By the way, George Orwell was a democratic socialist. So again, I don't think I'm going to him. Or Voltaire, which is a French Enlightenment. Where did the French Enlightenment get us? And more recently, the philosopher Richard Rorty, capable of defending patriotism. Richard Rorty, he is much more, again, of a, he's an American, but much more of a continental thinker, okay? And then Martha Nussbaum. Martha Nussbaum, a popular philosophy who advocates cosmopolitanism over strong patriotism and emphasizes global justice and often aligns with progressive left liberal academic thought. So throw this entire thing out. This guy grew up

Patriotism is not about red hats. It's not about waving flags or chanting slogans at rallies. It's not about God bless the USA. It's not about any of that stuff. That can make you feel good temporarily, but that's sugar highs. Real patriotism is deeper, much deeper. It's the steady, bone-deep love of the country that raised you, even when it didn't get things right. Do you hate your parents because they made mistakes? If you did, you're a fool. You're a fool. I didn't plan on telling you this, but I'm going to tell you this because I feel compelled to. My father was horribly abused when he was a kid. Horribly. He ran away when he was 16. He ran to the YMCA in Los Angeles, where he was repeatedly raped. None of us knew this. I'm the only one in the family, he told. None of us knew this. He spent his whole life trying not to be his father. And so, when you try not to be something, you're just not there. And my father wasn't there when I was growing up. He just wasn't there. He was working all the time. He was a great guy. He never abused any of us, yada, yada. But he was just not his father. And I understood when he told me this, when I was in my 30s, I began to understand him. He was just not my father. Because he was not his father. So he didn't know what to do. And so he did really nothing. Unfortunately, he married an abuser. He married two of them. And he abused, and she abused my sisters, both my mother and my stepmother. I had a falling out. I never was close to my dad. Then in my 30s, I sober up. I get to know him. We have a close relationship. We're on the phone all the time with each other. He taught me more than any other human being. Then abuse started again of my sisters, again, older as they have children. And I saw that this was going to be passed on. And I said to my dad, Dad, you got to stop it right now. Because if you don't, I will. I will stop it. But it will cause so much damage. We won't see each other again. It just, please, please. And he said, son, you have to do what you have to do. And I said, you're telling me, Dad, that you agree with me stopping this, but I'm telling you, please, please help me so we don't have to go through that. Well, he didn't. And my father and I had a horrible breakup. Let me tell you why I'm telling you this now. Give me 60 seconds and I'll be right back. First, let me tell you about Rapid Radios. 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

0: and I judged him. And no matter what he did, I shouldn't have judged him. I should have loved him, period. The reason why I told you this story is because anybody who hates the country because it's made mistakes, you're declaring yourself above human. You're saying, I'm better than all humans that have ever lived. I know I would have never made those mistakes, and you're making them right now. I guarantee it. I guarantee it you're making those mistakes. And I know, because I am already, being judged. And I know in the final chapter I will be judged. And exactly how I judged people is how I'm going to be judged. And I look sometimes for compassion. And I'm like, how can nobody have compassion to see what that person is going through? Yeah, well, you know why? Because I didn't. I didn't even with my own dad at the end. And I so regret it. But I did what I thought was right at the time. And that's the way I can sleep at night. I did what I thought was right at the time. Would I do it again? No. Or at least do it that way? No. That's where we should be with our country. If you grew up in a time when, you know, the Vietnam War and everything, you know, you saw your country. It was going through horrible stuff. We made huge mistakes. It's messy. We've done it again and again and again, over and over again. But is that all we are? Because, again, let me say, if you're judging your country this way, let me judge you this way. Are you only a collection of your mistakes? Or should we take for a minute and admire where you came from and what you have accomplished, all the good things in your life that you also did? Because if I only judge you by your mistakes or you judge me by my mistakes, we all are doomed. We're doomed. Why don't you just kill yourself now? You're doomed. Because that's not the message of Christ. That's not the message of how life works. You're more than your mistakes. More on this here in just a second. First, let me tell you about Z Factor. What better decisions would you make every day if you were fully rested? Would you be more patient? Would you handle stress better? Would you be a little sharper, a little faster, a little more focused? Life's worst decisions frequently happen when people are really exhausted. You know, when you send that email when you shouldn't have, and I only do that. I'm not necessarily exhausted. I usually do that when I'm mad and my wife is not around. The minute I'll read something and I'll say, I can't believe this, and she'll see that I'm typing something, she'll like, don't do it. Don't do it. You're going to regret it. She's always right. 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

Life is such a journey. And you make so many mistakes along the way. And the question is, do you learn from them? I can't wait to get to heaven and apologize to my father. Not for what I did and the stands I took, but because I didn't understand him at all at the end.

0: Welcome to the Glenn Beck program. So glad that you have tuned in. I want to talk to you a little bit about patriotism. I started this at the top of the hour with an article from the New Yorker where, you know, I get the person who's writing it. They're overeducated, quite honestly, and undereducated on America and American thinking. They're much more European in their thinking, I believe. But, you know, they also grew up at a time that I don't really understand. You know, they grew up during the hippie era and the Vietnam War. I grew up right after that, and I have a completely different view. But I also grew up in a family that was very patriotic. And so I understand patriotism differently than maybe some people do. But I'm tired of this red hat thing. You know, I've never had an American flag on any of my sets before. In fact, if you're looking at me, I'm at the ranch and I'm trying to look. There's no American flag anywhere on this, and I've never done it. And I used to have a flag on a TV set, and I took it off. It was on radio, and I took it off immediately right after 9/11. And I said, because everybody's wearing little flag lapel pins, and I said, flag's going to become sides. You know, whose side are you? For the war, against the war? Are you a Republican, you a Democrat? I don't want to play any role in that. So everything that I ever have on anything in the background, and it's kind of the way I live my life anyway, it's the greatness of America in objects. It's just the great things that scream America without the flag on it. Because I don't like the symbols. You know, the red hat now. Oh, that means you love America. No, that means you like Trump. Trump likes America and you agree with his policies. It doesn't mean if you like America, you have to love Trump. To me, it's just so simple-minded. Now we had this Freedom 250 thing that is happening in Washington, D.C., and it was supposed to be a state fair. And God bless him for trying to put this together. We weren't doing anything for America 250. And Trump gets in and he's like, hey, we've got to have some celebrations that really celebrate America, yada, yada, yada. And so he puts this whole thing together and he does it in a year. Well, you can't put something like this together in a year, but he did. And now because of, listen to my monologue from Friday, these weasels, look, America is America. It belongs to Republicans, Democrats, Independents. Okay, belongs to all of us, good and bad, all of us. And that's what a celebration of her should be. It shouldn't be about Donald Trump. It shouldn't be about the Republicans or anything else. But because the left started threatening a lot of these people, and the people, you know, in their own industry said, you'll never work again if you attend this thing, they all started to quit. And so now there wasn't a show to put on. So Donald Trump says, well, I'll do one. Well, now it is about Donald Trump. Congratulations. You've just made it about Donald Trump. Because what are the options? What are the options, America? You tell him no one can work with him. Well, then he has to do it himself. So self-fulfilling prophecy. Congratulations on that. And I'm sick of it because none of these people understand what real patriotism actually is. You know, it's looking at the long arc of a messy and improbable experiment called America. You look at all of it and you say, yep, that's me. These are my people. That's my home. And not because it's perfect, but because it chooses at its best to keep reaching up toward its own ideals after falling short. That was the point of Martin Luther King's I Have a Dream speech. I have a dream that America is going to read the Declaration of Independence and live by those ideas. That was his dream. I have that dream today. Please live by these ideals and these ideas. And if you grew up and you were taught to hate America first, see America only as a catalog of her sins and conquest and hypocrisies, then I get it. Your love of country will feel alien, but you can't love any country because all of them are doing that or did do that. And you were just handed this ledger of mistakes without ever being invited to feel the wonder of what this country could be. And what it has been for many, a refuge, a promise, a stubborn belief that ordinary people can govern themselves. And that love for this country doesn't mean that you ignore the ledger. I get it. Believe me, I get it. But are we capable of being adults here? Because as an adult, you have to be able to hold two truths at the same time. Because everything, religion is really great. Well, yes, it is. But a religion has also done some really bad things. So which is it? It's both. It's both. Everything. You're really good. And at times, admit it, you're really bad. You've done some really horrible things. But are you striving to be better? Because you're both good and bad. We all are. Patriotism, love for country, or a healthy love of self allows you to see all of the scars, the slavery, the broken treaties, the internments, the riots, the assassination, the wars of choice, and chooses to still sit at the table and say, you know what, but this idea that all men are created equal, endowed by their creator, and certain inalienable rights, life, liberty, and the pursuit of happiness, and governments are instituted among men to protect those rights, but that's still worth trying for. Because I don't see any of you sitting at the table telling me a better idea than that one. Anybody has a better idea? Give it to me. You have a better idea than that one? I'm waiting. Tweet it to me. Whatever. Get it to me. Because if it's an actual better idea than that one, you might talk me into going into a different direction. But until I hear a better idea than all men are created equal and endowed by their creator with certain inalienable rights, I'm sticking with that one. And I'm saying that's what we should be striving for and should be trying to create every day. Stop harping on the failures. What do we do after we fail? It's the amendments, the movements, the Supreme Court decisions, the GI Bill, the Civil Rights Act, the self-corrections. It's the strange American habit of arguing with ourselves in public, loudly, messy, until we drag the country just a few more inches closer to that more perfect union. Real patriotism is not blind loyalty to a government or a party or a politician. It's loyalty to an idea that human beings are capable of more than their worst impulses. We all should end it today if that's not true. I am more than my worst impulse. I am more than my worst deed. I have made horrible mistakes, horrible decisions, but I am better than that. I am worth more than that, and I'm trying to be better, but I can never be better if I live in a world that has no forgiveness, that's all they'll think about is my mistake. Well, that's why I'm a Christian, because I have a right and a gift to start all over again, and so does our country. Our liberty, however imperfectly practiced, is still worth defending and fighting for. That the English-speaking peoples on this continent somehow or another built institutions durable enough to survive their own citizens' worst tendencies. It's the farmer in Iowa who never left his country. Maybe even never left his own state, but feels a tug when he hears the national anthem. It's the immigrant who arrives with absolutely nothing, but then works three jobs so his kids can argue about politics in college and go to school for art. It's the soldier who absolutely despises war, but goes anyway because the country asked. It's the teacher who still believes the next generation should know the whole story. The glory and the shame. Because only people who know both can be trusted to steward what comes next. Make a decision, America. Are you defined by your lowest moment? Is our civilization always to be defined by the worst things we've ever done? Or are we to be defined by whether we learn from them and strive to do better next time? I know the answer because I know the Constitution. The Constitution was written by very brilliant men. And these very brilliant men have what a lot of very brilliant men don't have today, and that is humility. They knew they were flawed. And that's why they put the amendment process in, because they knew they couldn't see everything. They knew other generations might have a more enlightened view of the world, and they could course correct. That humility is one of the most patriotic things about our founding fathers. So when somebody tells you that patriotism is about flags or red hats or performative anger, they're wrong. That's meaningless decoration. The real thing is love. And just like the love of my father that I now deeply understand, all of his flaws, all of his struggles, all of the decisions he made at the time, he was doing the best he could. Who am I to judge and hate him for his experience of the past? I can correct it. I can stand even against it. But who am I to judge him and hate him for it? We need the kind of love that can see things clearly, see our country clearly, love it clearly, love it despite what we see in its past, and then work to make things better. Not because our country owes us perfection, but because we owe ourselves, our children, our country, our world, humanity. We owe it our best effort. I think that's what it loves to be America, to love America, to be an American. Not despite her contradictions, but because of what she keeps trying to become in spite of those. More in a minute. Listen, you wouldn't give money to somebody throwing rocks at you, would you? You stood outside of your house every morning and somebody was throwing rocks at you. They're trying to break your windows. Would you walk over at the end of the month and go, hey, by the way, thank you very much. Here's a check. You'd say, are you crazy? You know, a lot of people are doing something very similar to this. They're sending money every month to a company that actively supports causes that are throwing rocks at your house. Okay, organizations you disagree with, the work that is against your values, political agendas you would never choose to fund. 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
1: If you were just listening to us on Torch, if you're a Torch Insider at glennbeck.com, you heard Jason and I have kind of a frank conversation here because we have, sometimes I have such little time, sometimes I just have to say things while we're, you know, we're doing our work here in broadcast. But he has the Torch Insider show that happens during the commercial breaks, and we were just talking about some breaking news that is coming out of Fox that is not good news, but it's that the IRGC, or the Republic of Iran, now has cut off all diplomatic communication with the United States. That's not good, obviously. Can you give me more on that, Jason?
2: It's coming from Iranian state media. So that really, that could also be just another trick within their bag of tricks. We're not entirely sure. So just,
1: but didn't we have the president didn't we have the president of Iran resign this weekend? Or is that not true?
2: So that's coming from Iran International, which is usually pretty pretty solid. But that only goes so far as well, because he can submit his resignation. But then the supreme leader, if he's even conscious at this point or just being controlled by the IRGC, has to accept that resignation. So it's all smoke and mirrors coming out of Iran. I don't think anyone knows really what's going on.
1: But what the reason why that came out was the message that was released was the IRGC, which are the Twelvers. They are the big believers. They're the chaos agents, that they are fully in control of Iran at every level. If that is true, what we were talking about, and I will share with you later, Jason and I have a lot of talking to do and working it out, but you'll probably get a chalkboard later this week on Iran and Russia and Europe. But I don't think, if what we just heard from Fox is true, and we don't know, I think we're facing the worst case scenario, at least for the election period, because the IRGC knows the American public. They are very well aware of it. They're doing disinformation campaigns and propaganda campaigns here. And, you know, $5 gallon gasoline is not going to sit well with the American people during the election. I think we're probably going to see worse than that, possibly worse than that, during this election period. I don't think this is going to go well, because they think if we can just survive just a few more months, we might be able to turn the American system off and go back to the way it was. And that would be a huge win for them. But I'll give you the full scope of this, because it involves Russia and China and all of Europe as well. Things are very unstable. I think we're actually seeing a counterpunch. Donald Trump had him on a ropes for a long time. I think the world is about to counterpunch. And that doesn't bode well for the Western civilization if we are completely unaware of it. I'll give that to you later this week.

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6: Hey there, happy Monday. I'm Hillary. This is your 4 Minute Buzz. And this hour, we're taking a look at highlights from one of our Blaze TV shows. This hour, we're shining the light on Stu and Dave Do America. Last week, Stu and Dave broke down the Brian Flores lawsuit against the NFL and discussed whether or not the lawsuit could expose the hiring practices of the NFL. Here's a sneak peek at that episode.
7: What's interesting about this is the reason why the background of all of this is what's called the Rooney Rule.
8: Yeah.
7: Basically, it was an idea a while ago. They said there weren't enough African-American coaches. And they said, hey, well, one way we can do that is force teams to interview African-American candidates for every job. Which, again, like, that can be a problem. You can argue about whether it is a problem that there are too few. It depends on how you measure this. Like, I always look back at this. It's like, well, the way they measure this and the way that the complaint is sort of formed is, well, about, 60%, let's say, of the league's players are African-Americans. So therefore, they say 60% of the coaches should be African-Americans, which doesn't, there's a different skill set. I don't know if you've noticed this at all, but like Andy Reid has a different build than, let's say, DJ Metcalf, right?
8: Like, for sure.
7: It's like one of those things where you don't need to be an incredible athlete to be a coach. So all of us whiteys go into coaching.
8: Well, that's the thing is, coaching is a lot like those who can't teach.
7: Yes.
8: Which is why there's so many white coaches.
7: Right.
8: Also, I did look it up. 70% of the NFL players are black, and around 39%. So there is a big problem with racism.
7: I don't think what you just said follows. Maybe 70% of African Americans are black.
8: Right.
7: Actually, almost all African Americans are black.
8: Almost 100% of them.
7: Not Elon Musk.
8: Oh, you're right.
7: He's an African American. He's white.
8: Same with the blonde chick from.
7: And the blonde chick, Charlize yes, the Theron. Hot blonde chick, yes.
8: You got. She's
7: the,
8: also African American.
7: Also African American. What I meant to say.
8: So, okay, 99.9% of African Americans are black.
7: Yes, 70% of NFL players are black. Correct. And then what was your next chat? You had 39%.
8: 39% of coaching staffs are black.
7: Yeah, so, but again, they're different skill sets. Right.
8: Correct.
7: They don't. There's no reason. And to say a league.
8: Well, yeah. The end
7: lives in a country, Dave. I just got to get this out. Lives in a country where about 11% of the population is black. They're hiring to the best jobs available, the players.
8: Yes.
7: At 7 times the representation of the population. That does not strike to me as a racist. You can make the argument the opposite is true. Why, if there's 70% of white people in this country, are only 10% of the players white or whatever it is? Again, I don't think that's the way it works. I think they're picking on merit because they want money and they want the best players on the field, and the best players typically wind up being African American for whatever reason.
8: Yeah, I would say it's certainly known for the underemployment of black people, and every time I watch football, I think I'm watching Charlottesville.
7: Right.
8: I think you're wrong.
7: Tiki torches are common on the field.
8: Yes. I think the NFL doesn't let black guys wear headsets and hold clipboards because they're too busy setting rushing records.
7: Right. Yes.
8: One NFL player said that the racism in the league makes me want to lead the police on a high speed chase.
7: I didn't realize that.
8: Yes, that's true. It was
7: another exclusive interview that you keep not telling me about.
8: I got to tell you, it just happens. No, obviously. It's not, they're just, yeah, they're looking for the best athletes.
7: Throwing out the history for a moment, because there were times, right, where there was real racism and this was happening. At this point, there's just no reason for it. These teams are multi-billion dollar corporations. They are not looking at like a skin color and saying, well, we'd rather lose with a whitey. That's not a thing at this point.
6: If you find that you are not laughing enough in your day, this is the show. So make sure to check out Stu and Dave Do America on Blaze TV or YouTube. I promise you will laugh. I'm Hillary. This has been your 4 Minute Buzz. And now here's the Glenn Beck program.
0: May is Military Appreciation Month. 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
2: Welcome, America, to the Glenn Beck program. We're so glad that you're here. There's a lot going on. We have to talk to you about Iran. There's some breaking news happening with that. I don't think it's necessarily good, but let's take it step by step. Also, Bill Gates is in the news. What a fraud this guy is. Now we find out that he's actually paid people to help create this Mr. Rogers kind of version of him. He's a terrifying guy, quite honestly. And we have Alex Adams on. He is the HHS Assistant Secretary for Family Support. The president has taken the Administration for Children and Families, and they are launching a new initiative to make sure that no child is left behind. And this is specifically talking about families that are foster care families. And this was a hard decision to have Alex on, not because it's not worthy or anything else, but because I know so many people that have been raised in foster care that had the worst, most horrific movie-style kind of upbringing that I've ever heard of. And I'm very interested to see how we're fixing all of this and what we're doing to make sure that we don't leave children behind, but we also don't put them into foster care that is a horror show. We'll talk to Alex about that here in just a second. 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Alex, welcome to the program, the Assistant Secretary for Family Support from HHS, Alex Adams. Alex, excited to have you on. As I said a minute ago, I have so many friends that have grown up and coworkers that grew up in foster families that were just from hell. And I'm sure there are good ones out there. I know there are. But what are we doing to make sure that we increase the number of people that want to take children in for foster care and also catch the bad guys?
3: For sure. Well, thanks for having me, Glenn. Last November, President Trump and First Lady Melania Trump signed an executive order called Fostering the Future. It was a whole of government approach to improve child welfare across the board. Many agencies have a role. My agency, the Administration for Children and Families, has a specific role. We launched a campaign called A Home for Every Child, where we're trying to increase the ratio of foster homes relative to the number of foster kids. Right now, we have a national shortage. If 100 foster kids come into the system, we only have 57 homes to care for them. And what happens to the remainder is they get placed in bad situations. Many of them get placed in Airbnbs, short-term rentals, government office spaces, places that are not conducive to a safe, stable, loving family environment that many of us were fortunate to grow up in. So we're trying to get states to commit to increasing their ratio of homes to kids. And there's certainly two ways to do that. First is to recruit and retain better, higher quality foster families. The most important way to do so is to shrink the number of kids coming into foster care in the first place. As President Trump said, the best foster care system is one that is not needed. And we're looking to ensure that foster care is used as the tool of last resort when it is in the best interest of the child, when it is necessary to protect them. But the first and foremost goal is to preserve families, keep families together when it is safe to do so.
2: Okay, so how do you make that judgment? Because, I mean, you get into foster care, how? Because either all you have no relatives left, and your parents either abandoned you or died, or most likely it's because the Department of Children and Families comes in and says, we got to get these kids out of here. This is a dangerous situation, right?
3: Yeah, well, most states define neglect and abuse, and in cases of neglect, if a court makes a finding, the child can be removed from the family and enter into foster care. I used to run a state child welfare system. I'm from Idaho as well, so we're neighbors, Glenn. And one of the things that we started doing is we started building predictive analytics into the hotline. So usually the first step in a child welfare case is a medical professional or a school personnel calls a hotline alleging neglect or abuse of a child. That sends off an entire cascade of events. That cascade of events can change the entire trajectory of the child's life and the family's life. And it was very interesting to me how subjective that whole process felt. So a couple counties had experimented with predictive analytics, where it brings additional data into the decision making. It helps triage and it helps right size the response from the agency. Idaho is the first state to go live using predictive analytics. And based on that experience and others, my agency, the Administration for Children and Families, just announced competitive grants to allow up to 10 states to experiment with predictive analytics as well. We think that will right size responses and allow agencies to focus on the most egregious cases where safety is truly at risk.
2: So this predictive analytics, it's not to widen the scope. It's possibly to narrow the scope. Because I know people who have, you know, their baby fell off of the bed, which my son did, broke his collarbone. I know I have a friend who same thing happened in a different state, and man, they were all over and good parents, and they were broken heart. I mean, you know, and the state was all over them for months and months and months, and there was nothing going on. So is this to try to weed those kinds of things out and get to the most serious?
3: Certainly the goal. The goal is to right size the agency's response to the cases where there is true situations going on, where a child's safety is at risk, where foster care may be appropriate. So that's one of the things. I mean, certainly, you know, we talked about preventing entry into foster care, but recruiting and retaining good, high-quality foster homes is another. And too many states have larded up foster care licensing with red tape. Certainly things are necessary. Let's do criminal background checks. Let's do child abuse and neglect registry checks and all of those things. But too many states larded up foster care licensing with just superfluous things like requirements for pet vaccines and other things, where when I was a former state child welfare agency director, when my choice was having a child stay in the Red Roof Inn or putting them at the family's home who is a good, high quality family, but we don't know the vaccine status of their pet rabbits, that's a very easy.
2: Yeah, and, you know, I think it would be.
3: You know, we had a lot of red tape. Like, we required foster homes to have 4-foot fences around every body of water. I bet no farm in Weston has 4-foot fences along all of the irrigation canal. Let's roll out the red carpet and let's make it easier to get good, high quality foster families into the system.
2: Okay, so tell me about the orphan tax.
3: Yeah, it's another thing we've been focused on. And I always say this is something straight out of a Charles Dickens novel, where essentially a child's parents died. That child's parents had worked, so they were entitled to some Social Security through earned benefits through work. Traditionally, the child would be eligible for the survivor's benefit. But in 29 states, when that child entered foster care, the state was saying, we are now the parent of that child. we're going to take that survivor's benefit from them. And they're essentially taxing at 100% and using it to offset government costs. These states were essentially stealing from orphans and using it to cover government bureaucratic overhead. So we sent a letter to 29 states asking them to end that practice, which I find morally objectionable. And luckily, 10 states changed their laws this year. Governor Pillen in Nebraska, Governor Landry in Louisiana, Governor Braun in Indiana right away signed an executive order saying, we are going to end this. Other states took legislative action. In Kentucky, the Republican legislature ran a bill that Governor Beshear vetoed. But luckily, the legislature, in an overwhelming bipartisan fashion, absolutely steamrolled Governor Beshear. And I think the House vote was 91-3. So his scheme to tax orphans has been effectively ended in that state. But we still have a number of states to go. Probably the most pernicious one is Minnesota. During the campaign, Governor Walz talked about how he was a recipient of survivor's benefits and how it gave him, quote unquote, dignity, but he is removing that dignity from his own orphans in his foster care system, presumably to give it to Somali pirates or whatever. So we still have a long way to go, and we're going to continue pushing on states to try to end the orphan tax nation.
2: I mean, we have a Congress that's doing nothing. We have an administration that is doing everything, it seems. But all of this stuff can be undone, you know, with a flick of somebody else's pen. I'm really concerned about that. To me, the thing to do is to encourage our houses of worship to get more involved. One of my big phrases that I use at my charity is, if we want the government to do less, then we have to do more. If we want our government to not be involved on all of these levels, because they usually will screw things up, we need to have our churches do more. Do you have anything that is involving our houses of worship and our faith to get involved and encouraging them to get involved in this more?
3: Well, first and foremost, I agree with you wholeheartedly. The message that we send to the faith-based community will make or break our success in child welfare long-term. And families of faith are the most likely to raise their hands and volunteer and run towards the foster care system, get licensed as foster families, provide preventive services that will prevent kids from entering into foster care in the first place. So the message we send to the faith community is really critical. We've been working with the White House Faith Office and the HHS Faith Office to signal that we are open for business. I've sent letters to 13 states alleging that they have policies in place. They're preventing people from stepping forward that have sincerely held religious beliefs and moral convictions. And two states have committed to change their policy as a result, both Vermont and Massachusetts. And we're going to keep chipping away.

0: a strong faith commitment, and I had more homes than kids. I had homes waiting on kids, not kids waiting on homes. And we're trying to get that going nationwide.
1: That's why I live in this community. It's a great community. Alex, thank you so much. Really appreciate it. Thanks for all your hard work, and best of luck to you. I mean, there's nothing more heartbreaking than orphans and child care for orphans when it goes bad. And I know a lot of people that just are great people in spite of how they were, you know, abused in the foster care system. And I'm glad to see that you're working on that. Appreciate it.
0: Thanks for having me.
1: Thank Melania Trump, too, will you? I know she's involved in this a great deal. Thank you.
0: Thank you.
1: All right, let me tell you about our sponsor. It's the International Fellowship of Christians and Jews. You know, when we're on our knees in prayer before God, miracles happen. They do. I believe that. Scriptures is filled with examples of it. History, American history, filled with miracles. And if you've walked with God for any length of time, you can probably point to moments in your own life when you saw an answer to a prayer that was just too perfect, too timely, too unexplained to be explained as a coincidence. It just, I mean, they're there. If you look for them, they're there all the time. Prayer changes things. Sometimes God also gives us the opportunity to be part of the answer. And that's one of the reasons I admire the work of the International Fellowship of Christians and Jews. They help provide food and shelter and medical care and security and life-saving support to some of the most vulnerable people in Israel. And they're standing with the elderly and the families and the children that, you know, are facing everyday challenges that we cannot even imagine. A simple prayer, just a few heartfelt words, can lift the spirit of somebody facing fear and uncertainty and isolation and the feeling that they are absolutely alone and the world is against them. This is when standing with the Jewish people matters the most, I think. Go to PrayIFCJ.org. PrayIFCJ.org. Submit a prayer or just a few words to the people who are suffering today. 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

So Bill Gates has apparently spent years now trying to keep, I mean, they have actually purchased customized mannequins to test out different outfits for him to change his public opinion. Dude, it's not your outfit. It really is not. They have spent decades now trying to change the way he looks, transform him from the, you know, architect of the blue screen of death, you know, into something wearing a cardigan. Just, he's an oracle of compassion. That's what he is. And I mean, it's not working. It's not money well spent, you know. He just wants to be, you know, known as literally Mr. Rogers. They're trying to make him look like Mr. Rogers. It's like taking Darth Vader and saying, you know what, take off the helmet and the cape. We're going to put a sweater on you and maybe some glasses. And you're still going, I am your father. I mean, nobody's buying that. It's still Darth Vader, dude. It's still Darth Vader. But, you know, they, if you watch him now, watch him, the gentle blinking, a little like Clippy, the paper clip. The measured pauses, the soft, reassuring tone, you know, that one thoughtful head tilt. I don't know. It's like, you know, he's offering you cookies instead of a polio vaccine that will probably put polio into the water. I don't know. This is product placement. Product placement. This is one of the spookiest things I've heard. You have to read this story. We have it in our show prep today about all the things they're doing, you know, to make him look like Mr. Rogers, you know, so he can do a TED talk and tell you he knows what's best for you and your children, you know, because he's going to take care of you, your farm and your future, you know. And meanwhile, he's buying up all of the farms. And what was it, 2019, he had the Gates Foundation had the Event 201 where they had the global pandemic thing. And then a couple months later, a global pandemic, and they're following the script. And he's on, you know, the screen in his sweater and the little Clippy eye blink and the, you know, just lockdown and mask. That's what we have to do, you know, and try my preferred vaccines. Oh, okay.

0: Okay. All right. And he's going to save us from climate disaster because he's very generous. He's bought up all the farmland. You know, he's the biggest landowner now in the country because, you know, hey, we all have to make sacrifices. And so you sacrifice his farm, your farm to him, and he'll make sure we're all good. And then the insects, we got the insects too that he's doing. That'll be good. And we'll all own nothing and we'll feel good about it. And he'll feel, you know, prophetic and he'll own all the fields and it'll be good. And he'll look like Mr. Rogers, except when he gets on the Jeffrey Epstein plane, which, you know, kind of it's a mistake. I don't know if that was a mistake, really. I mean, that's like saying the Titanic was a navigational inconvenience. No, you got on the plane to go to Pedophile Island, and we're going to trust you with vaccines now and our children? No, I don't think so. I don't think so. No matter how much you spend on your public perception, and they're doing this, this is coming out now because he's going to go testify in front of Congress, you know, about what happened on Pedophile Island, which, you know, good luck with that. Good luck with that. But meanwhile, you know, Mr. Rogers, he wants to be our neighbor by buying up all of the property around you, your harvest, your health, your horizons. And he looks just so darn trustworthy, doesn't he? What an idiot. Look how much money this guy has spent, and none of it has been effective. None of it. You look at him like Mr. Rogers and trustworthy? No, not even his wife, ex-wife, can look at him as trustworthy. So do you remember how yesterday you were 20 and you were like, you know, when I'm really old and I'm 35, and now you're like, wait, 35 is way in the past. Life goes quickly, doesn't it? One minute you're worried about finals, the next minute you're worried about retirement. One minute you're a young person, and the next people, you know, you're asking a young person, can you fix my TV, my televisions? No. If you are approaching that age, just warning, it's going to arrive faster than you expect, and the trouble of Medicare is already here. People make a lot of mistakes, assuming they could just pick a plan and then, you know, quickly, you know, move on. 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

0: Welcome to the Glenn Beck program. There is a lot to go over. I want to give you some breaking news that is coming out of Iran. And with everything that I have said from the very beginning with this Iran conflict, do not take anything as gospel, because we don't know. We are at war, and propaganda is a tool that is being employed on both sides. And so you just wait and see what actually develops. Don't take anything at its word, but here's the latest word that you should be aware of. It's coming from Fox News. Jason, you want to fill us in? Jason? Okay, apparently not. Okay, I'll fill it until you figure out what's going on with this microphone. Fox News has just said that they have cut off all communication with the United States. So there is no more diplomatic any communication at all with the United States. That obviously does not bode well. This also comes after something that is coming from a credible source in Iran. But again, what does that mean? A credible source in Iran that says that the IRGC is in full control, and the president of Iran has just tried to resign. Whether he was allowed to resign or not, we don't know. Jason.
1: Yeah, and CNBC has just furthered this. Whoever these sources are, whoever is talking, probably heavily IRGC aligned, they are blaming Israel's latest military operations in Lebanon for why they are now completely backing out. They said, quote, no dialogue will take place until Israel stops and withdraws from what they're doing. They also said, and this is interesting, they said, quote, also the resistance front and Iran have resolved to completely block the Strait of Hormuz and activate other fronts, including the Bab el Mandeb Strait, in order to punish the Zionists and their supporters, is what they said. So
0: pretend I can remember where the Bab el Mandeb Strait is.
1: So that is right off the coast of Yemen, Red Sea, heading down towards that other major choke point down there. That was the entire reason why Iran was interested in Yemen to begin with, was so that eventually, in a situation like this, they could block Hormuz and Bab el Mandeb, just shut it all down. So this is a significant escalation.
0: I hate Bob for that.
1: Bob was.
0: I've always said, there's somebody I don't like, it's Bob El Mel Mended. I don't like him. He's not trustworthy. He's hanging out with those Houthis too much, or whatever they are. I don't think they're Houthis, are they? Here's what I think this means. Now, take everything I say with a grain of salt, because I am guessing. I am only looking at this with the information that's being provided. I have no inside information. Nobody does. So anybody who tells you anything, like I'm going to tell you, if they don't say take it with a grain of salt, if they say this is what's going to happen, they're lying to you. They don't know. Okay. But my guess is Israel is an excuse. They have no intention. If the IRGC really is in control, these are the nut jobs. These are the ones that are crazy and believe in washing the world in blood and bringing back the 12th Imam and everything else. These are really bad guys. Most of them are not even Iranian. And they are the ones that really, the Germans when the Nazis were in charge. You can't trust anybody because the Nazis are in charge. If you could talk to some non-Nazi German people and they had actual power, they'd be able to change things. But the Nazis are the IRGC, if you will, in this scenario. So if indeed this is true, Donald Trump is left with a couple of options, and he is left with go in and, pound the crazy bastards until, there are no crazy bastards left. Unfortunately, I think there's a lot of crazy bastards, and I don't see that happening. The IRGC knows this. They know the will of the American people is tepid at best. And we just cannot handle anything over $5 a gallon gasoline. And quite honestly, I don't know how people are making it right now at $5 a gallon gasoline. Europe is also on the verge because they're paying $10 because they have a climate tax, a $5 a gallon climate tax on top of their $5 a gallon gasoline. So they're paying $10. And that just doesn't last well. It's just not going to be able to, the economy cannot function at prices where our fuel is that high. I think your fuel price is going to go higher, unfortunately, and the IRGC knows. All I have to do is make it to the election. And then if I can make their fuel price so high, the American people will not like Donald Trump or anybody else who was for this in any way, shape, or form. We win because they'll flip the Congress and they'll flip the Senate, and we'll get our way and they'll leave us alone. They might even send us, you know, buckets full of cash. I think that's the long-term strategy, but I think that is also coinciding with something else, and I'll put this up on a chalkboard maybe later this week. I have to work this out with Jason. I want to make sure Jason sees the logic in it and also can, you know, find the holes in it before I present it to you. But we have several things going on. Russia, Iran, the unrest in Europe, and the coming unrest here in America. And, you know, this is not a year ago. When Trump came in, he surprised the world. He shouldn't have. I mean, most people, you know, if you listen to him, he told you what he was going to do. But he surprised the rest of the world. And they're like, wow, he really means it. He's going to do this. And it has caused an awful lot of chaos because he is redefining and reimagining the entire global system to be America first. And nobody in the world likes that. And so they have had time now to catch their breath and see our pain points that would get him to possibly relieve their pain points. And I think that's what you're seeing with Russia and Ukraine and NATO. That's going to be a problem. Iran, the unrest that is being fomented in our own streets and all over the world, plus the fuel prices. I think what we're about to see is the global elites, the caliphate lovers, all of these things, they are all ready now to punch back. And we're going to see that punch back in the next few months. And I'm hoping that Donald Trump has, his advisors and he have seen the punchback and are ready for it, because I think that's what's happening, especially because they need a lame duck president. Jason, your initial thoughts on that?
1: Yeah, I mostly agree. I think that the normally in a situation like what you're describing, we would be able to, you know, rely on, say, like NATO partners or European partners, you know, other Western countries that would help to build a coalition to fight back against what you're describing. But that's not the case today. And what's crazy is we have, you know, Russia, China, Iran, that axis, if you will, that are just going absolutely nuts, pursuing their own, you know, vision of the world. But right now we have a Europe, a Western Europe, I should clarify, that does not feel like an ally either. Really the only, I guess, like-minded countries that seem like actual partners would be in Central Europe. You know, you have countries like Poland, countries like Hungary. What's interesting to me is...
0: Czech Republic.
1: Yep. What's interesting to me is there was a Polish military man way back in the day, I think after World War One, that actually foresaw this and said there's going to be a point in time when we'll have to not only be fearful of the East and Russia, but we'll also be fearful of the West, Western Europe. And that feels like that's where it's going now. He actually put a name to it. He called it the Intermarium. And he said this would be a check to the radicals in Western Europe and the radicals in the Far East. And it's kind of wild to see that come through and to be realized right now. It seems like he called the shot, really.
0: Except he left out, I mean, this is the first time I'm hearing about this. Explain, you now have radicals that are more likely to throw in with Russia because the pressure is the pressure on fuel prices and everything else is collapsing Eastern Europe. And if they just go with Russia and Iran, because nobody likes, you know, what America was doing, you know, in France and in Germany, et cetera, those guys are more likely to actually fall in line with Russia. So it's not the two choices. It's really kind of one choice. I think that some of these countries are going to start going in with Russia and China, leaving the United States and NATO and saying, well, we don't want to be with them anyway. Russia, we'd rather be with Russia and China. And so you're going to have an allied force in Hungary and Poland and Czech Republic, any of these former Soviet states, and they're going to be more likely to be with a Donald Trump-style America than with Europe or Russia and China. Would you agree?
1: I don't know, because that you know, I think that explains partly the radical green agenda and why they were trying to get themselves, you know, onto that and completely shun fossil fuels in general. I think that they were trying to inflict or force that onto the rest of the world. That's where it was kind of odd that, you know, China and Russia were actually kind of standing against that. I'm not saying because that they were good, but that was a little bit on how they were able to get a weird, a portion of the right wing within the West on their side. It was all completely false, of course. They're going after their own new world order. It was just that the WEF, all those types of people, they were focused on their new world order, which was a, you know, you've written about it before. It's the Agenda 2030, that type of, vision for the world. We, as the United States, kind of stood, you know, outside of all of that and said, I don't like the direction they're going, whether that's Russia, China, all them. I don't like the direction that Western Europe is going in with this, you know, mass immigration headed towards caliphate eventually and this technocratic elite driven society by Western Europe and the UN. We're kind of the outliers saying we don't want any of that. None of that looks good on liberty and, you know, individual freedom. None of that does. I kind of see us kind of standing alone, you know, if we continue down this path, saying no on both sides. Of course, when you're in the middle of the highway, that kind of is dangerous, you know, to stand there while you have the other two.
0: Yeah.
1: It's
0: high speeds coming at you from two different directions.
1: That's where it is.
0: Yeah. And really alone, Mexico and Canada will not be on our side.
1: No,
0: the
1: no.
0: Western Hemisphere below Mexico, I think, will be. I mean, explain, Jason, how you think this affects the average person. Why does this matter? Because I see this plainly playing it out, but most people don't. So why does this matter to the average person besides the $5 or $8 a gallon gasoline that could be on the horizon?
1: Well, in the near term, it affects us all because this is a massive shift. And, you know, the left attempted this right after COVID, and they always attributed it to Bretton Woods, you know, when the entire global economic system just changed. That's what they were comparing it to. We are at we still are really in that right now because everything is changing at a massive scale right now. Trade deals, military alliances, everything is changing. There's going to be pain on all fronts. There's especially going to be pain in places like Western Europe where they have not, you were just talking about this, I think it was last week, none of them produce anything anymore. Are they making any plans to do anything differently? Trump was the only one that said we need to change this and change it right now because something is coming. Something is coming. And in the near term, it's going to be difficult to make that transition. My hope is the president.
0: But I think that's. Go ahead, finish.
1: My hope is the president is trying to insulate us through the moves he's making now so that we have a smoother transition.
0: Yeah, he is. But if we don't have things to sell, I mean, if we don't have people to sell stuff to, it doesn't matter how much we make. You know, we have to have things we have to have people that will buy our stuff. And if Europe goes down because they are not making anything. They literally are not making anything. And what they'll do is they will sell their factories to China, not to us, to China. And that will put a deeper foothold into China. And then China will make it okay for the energy, and Russia will make it okay for the energy. And they'll have all the energy that they need. I mean, I just see these weasels like Macron, because China and Russia, they think, will be able to handle, if they ever worry about a caliphate, they'll be like, well, we'll have Russia and China on our side, and they'll just shut those people down. I just see a realignment possibly coming our way of Europe that is not necessarily good. But let me think this through. Let me just think this through, and I'll do a chalkboard on it. If I think it's valid, I'll come up with a chalkboard for it and show how it really affects you. First, let me tell you about American Financing. 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
6: Oh yeah. Hello, my cracker. Welcome to the Glenn Beck program. Tomorrow we're going to have more on Iran. Jason's going to talk about somebody that he just met that was a defector, somebody who escaped Iran. We're going to talk about that. Also, hey, it's Pride Month. No mention of it in the Washington Post or the New York Times. Remember how we all had to stand up and salute the flag just, a year ago, and now it's not even mentioned? Good progress.

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5: 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Welcome to The Steve Dace Show here live and on demand on Blaze TV, radio, and podcast. I'm Steve Dace alongside Todders and Ann Aaron McIntyre. So why are we back to the traditional open of the show? I'll tell you here in just a second. After I remind you about our friends over at Birch Gold, do we have an Iran deal? Don't we? Were you guys, when you saw gas here locally get under $4 a gallon for the first time in a month, you guys just run to the gas station to get more gas while you could? I did that yesterday. Didn't even really need it. But I'm like, first time I've seen under $4 here in a month, man. Take advantage of that right now. So when you live in these kinds of uncertain times, you guys see the crypto dump Yeah, that's in my crypto wallet right now. Holy cow, $135 million crypto dump today. A little pump and dump action. Why do I bring up all that uncertainty? Because this is why folks, usually wise and prosperous ones, have been using gold as a hedge against such events now, really, for millennia. Our friends at Birch Gold can help you do that as well. All right. Text Steve to the number 989898. They're going to send you a free info kit on gold on how you can convert an existing IRA or 401k into a tax sheltered IRA in physical gold. All right. Text Steve now. No obligation, just information. Get started right now, with some folks that are very, very well respected and have tons of positive reviews from the Better Business Bureau. All right. Text Steve to 989898. Again, that's text Steve to 989898. All right, next hour, it's going to be your turn to ask me anything. I trust that we have some doozies. Mr. Erzin, looking forward to that.
6: Yeah, as you should.
5: But I wanted to start with something different today. That's why back to the traditional open, no montage or tease how we're going to respond to it. Because over the weekend, I did something I've never done before in my career. And I've always tried to hold myself accountable as best I can. I can't do it very well. I'm a human being. I'm subjective by nature. All right. And that's why I hired people, you know, complete and total human pests like Todd to help me what I cannot do on my own.
6: Thank you.
5: I meant that graciously.
6: I know you said thank you.
5: Right. All right. I try to hold myself to the same standard I hold others. And I've always promised you guys that, I'm going to be as transparent as I can be when it doesn't violate a third party confidence. Okay. And one of the things that I think has been kind of both fascinating and frustrating throughout my career is when I tell people up front exactly what I'm thinking and why, and I tell people up front exactly what I'm going to do and why. Right, we've kind of lived through this a few times over the years, right? Yeah, and then people, I told you I was going to do this. That doesn't mean I'm right. That doesn't mean you have to agree. But you really should not be surprised. I pretty much do what I say I'm going to do. Now, I might do it in a way that surprises you, and sometimes, like I did over the weekend, maybe even surprises me. But from the beginning, you know, our home state of Iowa here, I think, is nationally important. Five minutes after this election cycle ends, and until Donald Trump endorses a candidate, which might happen 10 seconds later, who knows? All right. But 5 seconds after this midterm ends and until Donald Trump endorses a candidate in 2028, the Iowa caucuses here in my backyard are going to rage. We just had the vice president here. Ted Cruz has already been here several times. It's going to pick up. The mood that comes out of my home state of Iowa, and that is going to tell us a lot about the environment in this presidential election, because it's going to be what dominates the conversation since we're first in the process. Furthermore, we have only a few seat Senate majority. We have a contested Senate seat in my home state here now. Joni Ernst retiring. She's likely going to be replaced by Congresswoman Ashley Hinson, who's probably going to win her primary convincingly tomorrow. Now, the Democrats have a primary as well. And they have one candidate who is their heart and soul, and then another one who I think is messaging to a Democratic Party that largely does not exist. And we have to hope that they're not smart enough to nominate the latter guy. Because we have a guy in Zach Walls, lesbian parents, used to joke about how they used to get him Playboys when he was a teenage boy, as long as he could share them with them. I mean, he is the construct of the modern Democratic Party. Hard, hard, hard, hard left. And then you have another guy, and Josh Turek, who's a gold medal winner in the wheelchair Olympics in basketball, an incredible personal story, born with several birth defects because his father was exposed to Agent Orange in Vietnam. If you look at his ads, they're critical of Trump, but they're not like crazy critical stuff, right? Just the kind of stuff that Democrats have usually argued about, you know, stop giving stuff to corporations, give more to the little guy, health insurance companies suck. But the rest of it is all very inspirational, And I'm really hoping and praying that Democrats follow their hearts and souls, their blackened hearts and souls, and nominate Zach Walls tomorrow. Because if they nominate Josh Turek, that race is going to get a lot tougher. And then on the governor's side, we have a candidate that's got $20 million just sitting in his pocket waiting. Then that's before his own party gets involved. That's before the Democratic Party weighs in. This is just his own money, money he's married into. So we're up against it. We have three swing districts. We have four congressional districts in this state. One of them is hard red. Couldn't lose it no matter who we nominated. The other three are open and can be contested every single cycle. I believe, what's our current House majority, guys? I believe it's at three? Is that the number?
7: I think our House majority is minus three.
5: I feel, not what it feels like, but what it might actually be officially. I think it's three. Maybe it's five, but I think it's three. In other words, this one Senate seat and these three House seats in my home state could determine whether we watch a president, first of all, get impeached and then get removed at this time next year. So there's a little bit riding on this. Not to mention, it's where I live. It's where my family is. It's where my grown children are. It's where the next generation of my family is launching with Anastasia, my oldest daughter, that a lot of you have gotten to know over the last couple of years on the show, her husband, Steven. They have an incredible daughter in Autumn, and they've got another one on the way in Olivia here in a couple of months. So beyond the political strategic priority that Iowa is, it's a priority for me. I live here. And we have all the various intra-party issues and factions, with the exception of the anti-Semitic stuff. There's just not really any audience for that in Iowa, like, at all. But all the other fights of how much are we going to give into data centers and AI? Are we really going to enforce immigration policy? Because, you know, we have all these ag companies here and food processing companies here. And they're saying to the Secretary of Ag, Brooke Rollins, if the president follows through, we're not going to have workers. I mean, this, for only having about 3.7 million people, essentially the entirety of the Republican Party argument is happening right now. At least the existential variety is happening right now in our home state. We have the most divisive issue I've ever seen. Internecine issue I've ever seen in Iowa. And that is over whether or not to confiscate a bunch of people's farmland in order to build a carbon capture pipeline. And it's mostly big money Republican interests that are in favor of this. But the Republican base is like 90-10 against it. Like, and not just the rurals. Like, you go into, I was the keynote speaker last summer at the Polk County, largest county in the state, most urban county in the state. I was the keynote speaker last summer at the Polk County Republican Party. Before I got up to speak, packed room, over 1,000 people in the room. Before I got up to give my address, the largest applause line was when somebody says, we're not going to steal people's farmland. And this was in the heart of Des Moines, Iowa. I mean, this issue, there's never been a bigger rift between what the donor class in our state wants and what the actual, forget even just hardcore Republican, but even mainline Republican wants. And we're very divided right now. The governor, as much as we adore her, made a mistake in vetoing that bill. That would have stopped them from taking people's farms. But I would argue she made a double mistake, because if you are going to veto it, then you probably should just ram through the pipeline so that the pain at least would be over. People have gotten paid for their land and we could begin to repair the relationship and move on. But by leaving this dangling out there, it's like if you come home from school every night for a year and mom and dad are screaming at each other every night. Eventually you're like, hey, go to counseling or get divorced. We can't live like this anymore. Is that a good summation of what it's been like here in our state on the ground?
6: Yeah.
5: And then now throw in on top of that, we may take your land for data centers. So we already had this very toxic land issue here in our state. And on top of that now, here comes the data center issue. We are up against it in this environment. It was already going to be very difficult to win. I have told you from the very beginning, I don't believe Congressman Randy Feenster can win. I just watched a Texas primary with a way more accomplished and popular congressman in Chip Roy lose statewide for attorney general. This is the same Chip Roy that beat the star of the Texas Democratic Party, Abortion Barbie, to get his seat. This is the same Chip Roy that's beaten attempts by Donald Trump to primary him in the past. And Trump did not even endorse against him. Trump stayed out of it. To his credit, that's got to be the most temptation Trump has resisted in quite a long time politically. Why did Chip lose? His first name's Congressman Chip Roy. And has anybody seen Congress's approval ratings at the moment? Are they pretty low?
6: Sketch.
5: Yeah, subterranean, perhaps. Okay. What can you, if you dig down into the ocean wall, what will you come to first? The Congress's approval rating or the lost city of Atlantis? Let's find out. Iowans have never elected a member of Congress, governor before, or at least as far as we have reliable records going back to Reconstruction when the two-party era began post-Civil War. Not to mention, this guy's run the most cynical campaign. He's done almost no campaigning, shown up at no forums or debates where he was going to have to face questioning from people at the same time as the other candidates or from the other candidates. And he's essentially just run the entire time on, eventually I'll get the president to endorse me and none of the rest of your votes matter. And if a guy, it's one thing to win over your base and then move to the middle in the general, but if you just completely disenfranchised your base, you're probably not coming back to him in the general to try to win him back, right?
6: Correct.
5: Right. It's very clear Randy Feenster represents kind of the last bastion of the establishment in my home state. The kind of people that would rather lose to Democrats than lose control of the party to us. And on purpose, like Romney in 2012, on purpose they've been running a race to prove that they're back in charge. I'm sure they want to beat Rob Sand. It would do them no good for Randy to win the primary then lose the general. But they only want to win a certain way. It has to look a certain way. That was the problem that Romney had in 2012. And Randy's very similar, not nearly as successful, but very similar. And he's not really his own man, very double-minded. He'll switch, flip-flop on virtually anything. Not really as strong. He's kind of plastic, very much like Mitt. Known him for years. So from the beginning, have I not said Randy Feenster cannot be the nominee?
6: Absolutely.
5: Have I said this from the beginning?
8: Yes.
5: Have I said from the beginning, if he is, we are going to lose, and we're going to lose badly? Have I said that from the beginning?
6: Indeed.
5: Now I said that in the beginning, and that's before Randy's negatives were 20 points higher than they were at the start of this race. His negatives are 20 points higher than they were at the start of this race. He's out of money, by the way. He spent all of his money because he didn't get the Trump endorsement he thought he was going to get until the last second on Friday. And so he actually had to then blitzkrieg the airwaves. The latest polling in Iowa showed that a relatively unknown former political operative that I had never heard of, frankly, until he ran for this office, named Zach Lane, was on track to win the Republican nomination for governor. Now, I've gotten to know Zach a little bit in this process, but prior to this, I didn't know him at all. If you guys listen to Daniel Horowitz's show, you probably have heard way more about Zach Lane than you have listening to my show. Daniel's been very excited about him. Why? Because Zach is hardcore MAHA. Hardcore, we're not giving in to the AI industrial complex. And all three of us here on this show are kind of, well, two of us on this show are working through our views on this. I mean, Todd essentially has the Daniel Horowitz view, right? I think Aaron and I, to some degree, we'll put words in your mouth, Aaron. That's probably a topic for another show. But if is it a good summary that you and I, to some degree, think that it's inevitable, this technology is on the horizon?
8: Oh, yeah.
5: Can we harness it for good, but we also don't want to see it just completely displace our humanity at the same
8: Correct.
5: Time? Is that a good
8: Correct.
5: Summary? Yeah. So we're working out our AI salvation with fear and trembling over here. Todd and Aaron and I are. You know, Todd's already staked it out, and he's Catholic guilting us every time the issue comes up. Is that a fair summation of your position?
6: Thank you again for that.
5: You can't say we're not self-deprecating.
6: You're
5: around
6: being
5: here.
6: So nice to me on this show. I just, the blessings are, my cup overflow.
5: No, many pots, right? Yes. All right. So anyway, Zach has money, raised money, comes from money, and he's been spending it pretty aggressively in our state down the last month. But here's what he's spending it on. Like hardcore issue messaging, like Steve Dace Show issue messaging, like no H-1B visas. No more illegal aliens. Every ag company is getting work permitted with E-Verify. We're banning mRNA technology in the state. I mean, it would sound like this is, and this would be, you know, why Daniel is high on him. I brought a candidate into the race before Zach Lane announced, named Adam Steen, that I really, really like and am really high on as a prospect. And in many respects, Adam represents, as I've seen him on the show, I know you guys enjoyed him, represents what Iowans have traditionally voted for. But for reasons that maybe when I have time after this race, maybe I'll go into some of them. But for reasons, just really struggled to come up with an issue message that had his campaign go from, its initial ascent to then take that next step that it takes to ultimately win. Is that fair?
6: That's exactly right.
5: Okay. So what happened? Why did the president endorse Randy Feenstra at the last minute? And Randy Feenstra is on record with multiple VIPs in Iowa telling them how much he disdains the president, should have never ran again. It's not just, you know, I didn't think the president could win again. That's one of the reasons why I backed DeSantis. He didn't even think he should have ran. Like, he's just a very low character individual. And the president's well aware of this. That's why Randy Feenstra was the only incumbent in Iowa that he didn't endorse. He endorsed everybody else, but Randy left him hanging out to dry. So why did he come in here and endorse him at the last minute? Well, because of Zach Lane. Because Zach Lane was going to win. And I think that you have to look at what Zach Lane, that's the only variable that has changed this entire race. Because Trump could have made this endorsement how many other times? And he could have made it when Feenstra was a way stronger candidate than he currently is. There was as good a chance that Feenstra was going to finish third prior to the Trump endorsement, in my view, as he was going to win outright and avoid a convention. He was dropping. He's dropped almost 15 points in his own polling. I know one congressional district internal poll in our state here has Randy Feenstra losing by 20 points to Rob Sand. Now, obviously, those numbers will narrow. The closer we get to the election, partisans will come home. But even if it's just 5 or 6 points, we will lose that congressional seat. Now, if it's 2 or 3 points, we might lose it. When you throw in how bad the independents are against us at the moment because of the economy. So the only thing that changed then is that Zach Lane was going to win. What does Zach Lane represent? Well, let's just say that the relationship between the White House and Maha this year has been complicated. Is that fair?
6: Oh, at least.
5: Yeah. I'm watching Del Bigtree counter signal right at RFK Jr. on my X feed. And I'm like, yikes. Right? Have you seen some of that stuff?
6: Well, yeah. Didn't we just have Robert Malone on a month ago?
5: Yeah. Zach is endorsed by RFK Jr. Rob Schneider, who's another big Maha guy. In fact, they're all doing a conference call for him here in Iowa tonight, in fact. And then it's the data center issue. And the president's made it very clear. He thinks this is the economic and technological wave of the future. He very well may be right. I've not really argued vehemently against this. I don't think I hold Daniel in Todd's position. But I also think that the temptation here to sell our souls to this, I'm concerned about at the same time. Again, I just have not figured out exactly where my footing is on this issue yet. But what I don't want to see, and what I think is a terrible idea, is to, without any hearing from the candidate or the president, nominate someone who's on record and is being supported by folks who will take other people's land. I think that's a terrible idea. It's one thing if we're running on that and we get to have a family argument about that and people think we went to the dinner table during the primary and they thought they got to be heard. It's another thing if we just ram that down people's throats. We're not talking about what the tariff rate's going to be or the tax rate's going to be or who's getting this tax benefit. We're talking about people's homes. People's homes. Homes. Homes. And I kind of feel like when it comes to your home, you ought to be granted some agency. Can I get an amen on that?
6: Amen.
5: You deserve to be heard. You deserve, in fact, you have the right to be heard. Let alone just doing this in the most cynical way absolutely possible. And then I look at all the data and I look

0: Zach has all the momentum. So over the weekend, I did something I've never done before. I put out a video and I let the Lane campaign share it. And I essentially said, you can go watch it. It's on all my social media. I essentially said, listen, I endorsed Adam Steen. But if I can't get you to come with me to Adam Steen and you agree with me that Randy Feenstra means Rob Sands going to be governor of Iowa, that he cannot win a general election, then you should vote for Zach Lane, because the data says he's the only candidate that has a chance to beat Randy Feenstra. I've never done anything like that before. I knew it would open myself up to some criticism, although frankly it hasn't been nearly as much as I thought. The overwhelming reaction I've gotten, except for a few people, the overwhelming amount of reaction I got was very positive for helping people who were struggling on what to do with this to think it through. But someone who works for Zach Lane said this to me yesterday, because they've been following this race the whole time because they're candidates in the race. And this person said to me, goes, you know what surprised me the most about you doing this? Is that you ended up doing exactly what you said from the beginning you were going to do. That Randy Feenstra cannot be the nominee, can't win, and you ended up following through on that. And I was like, that's really all I ever do. I tell you up front what I'm going to do, why I'm going to do it, and then I end up doing that when it's all said and done. And I have these guys here to call me out when the moment, if I'm tempted in the moment to not follow through on such things. My guy can't win. But my yes is my yes. I made a commitment to my guy. But I have a job. My job is not to endorse candidates or be an activist. My job is to analyze things from a biblical worldview and tell you the truth as best as I know it and believe it. Not even the truth that I want it to be, but the truth that as I believe it to be. Here's what I believe it to be. My candidate has no chance to win. None. And his one route to victory was that nobody gets the 35% needed to win, and we go to convention where he's the best organized. But I don't believe, with Trump endorsing Feenstra now, I don't believe we'll have a convention. I think Feenstra's floor just got raised. The question is, what's his ceiling? We've never seen the president endorse somebody this damaged this late. It would be the most Randy Feenstra thing ever, to break the president's 150-game winning streak or whatever it is of endorsements he currently has, which would only prove our point. But I honestly don't have a clue what will happen tomorrow. I just know this. I needed to know. I did. See, when, if you haven't figured this out about me, I do not struggle with the things I cannot control. But these guys will see me getting verklempt about and ponder over and over and over again, to the point that I get to the lint in my navel off the air, is about the things I think I do have some control over. That's the stuff that bothers me. And I could not just sit here and take an L. Especially because it's very clear that this endorsement only came in at the last minute because a guy that's pro-Maha and pro-property rights was going to be the nominee. Well, you know what? You know, Zach Lane's base are Maha people and evangelicals. Whose base does that sound like?
1: This show?
0: This show's audience is what it sounds like. And I just could not leave you guys hanging out. My friends at TPUSA came in and endorsed Zach on Friday as well. And I just can't leave you guys hanging. And I'm like, well, you know what, man? I don't want to risk anything. I'll sit it out. I already endorsed my guy. When there was something that I could do, there was something I could do. And so what I did is I let the Lane campaign put out a video saying, listen, if you look at the data, the only guy that can beat Randy Feenstra is Zach Lane. Is that not a fact according to the data? Might be wrong, but according to the data, is that not a fact?
1: Yes.
0: Yeah. Did I say anything factually untrue?
1: No.
0: No. Did I tell people Adam Steen's a terrible person and should never be governor? And it's just, I got it wrong, guys. He's a hive of scum and villainy. Is that what I did?
1: No, you said you're still voting for him.
0: I'm still going to vote for him tomorrow. But, you know, taking my hat off of what I want to be true and then putting on the hat of my as an analyst and telling you what I think is true. And that's my job. What is true is Adam has no chance to win and Zach does. And he's the only one with a chance to beat Randy Feenstra and probably therefore beat Rob Sand in the fall, since I don't think Randy Feenstra can do that. And it's not. And why am I spending 20 minutes on this for you guys? One, so you guys can see me hold myself accountable and explain myself. But two, you need to know that Senate seat and those three congressional seats might be the difference in what kind of, whether you see impeachment next year

0: nationally or not. Whether essentially in the year of our Lord 2027, the Trump presidency is still born and done because it's just nothing but a year-long impeachapalooza. Those three congressional seats that might be determined by how weak our candidate is at the top of the ticket might be the reason we're having one conversation or another this time next year. Yes. Can I amen on that, yeah, right?
1: Absolutely.
0: So that's why I could not just sit here knowing there was something I could do. I could not just sit here and say, but you know what? A handful of people who are close to me, who are also backing Adam, who have helped me, will be very disappointed. They'll be mad. They'll be upset. I could not just sit here and say, you know what? So because of that, I'm just going to let this thing play on and do nothing when I have a little bit of influence to do something. May not be a lot. We'll find out tomorrow. But at least a little bit of influence to do something. Especially because what am I telling you guys to do all the time as you listen to the show? Not just sit it out because people's feelings might get hurt. So should I just go ahead and just, on my end, just sit out because a handful of people who I care about might get their feelings hurt?
1: Absolutely.
0: Absolutely not. That's not the standard I'm trying to encourage you to. I had to live up to my own standard. So I stepped in and did what I knew was right. And I'm going to tell you this. This is the most peace about this gubernatorial primary I've ever had has been these last 36 hours since that video came out. Because I know now. I'm a spent force now. I did everything. I fired every gun, made every call, made every decision. I've done everything I could do to try and save my state from the Democrats turning it blue in November. And I'm good. And it may not be enough, and that's okay. Because the Lord's already blessed me more than I deserve. The Lord giveth, the Lord taketh away. Blessed be the name of the Lord. I am totally okay with the outcome from here now because I know I did everything I could with that which God has provided me, including doing something I've never done before in my career. Gentlemen, your thoughts.
1: Well, we just got to get... It's understandable that psychologically and emotionally, when you invest time, talent, and treasure into a political race, that you want to feel good about the candidate, believe in that person personally. But the end all and be all is something higher. The person is serving something higher. And you're not throwing that person under the bus by saying, nice try. It just didn't work out. It doesn't mean they're a failure as a human being, but it does mean we're something approaching a failure as a human being if we can't draw these distinctions. Are we serving something higher or not? Or is it just about emotional dopamine hits? And I just really like this guy. We need to be citizens, and citizens mean getting uncomfortable. And then Steve got uncomfortable, and look, he found peace. That's what I've been telling you for a long time. You guys are anxiety-ridden all the time because you're constantly seeking comfort. Mm. Do grown-up things. This was a grown-up thing.
0: That'll preach right there.
2: Do we know for sure that if Zach Lane wins tomorrow, that he's going to go on to be the finest Maha governor in the history of the country and forevermore? Amen? Nope. Do we know if Adam Steen wins tomorrow that he's going to go on to be the most powerhouse, know-how governor? Rules with an iron fist in the way that we want him? Nope. What we do know, though, is that Randy Feenstra can't even become governor. He's such a terrible candidate. What we do know is that Rob Sand is running the Abigail Spanberger playlist here, or playbook here, and running as some sort of common sense, middle of the road, I love Jesus and Carhartt jackets, and boy howdy, be a heckin' good person. Vote for me. He's running that playbook, and he's going to govern as a far leftist. He is. And he has the benefit of not really having much of a record to point out because he's been the chief nerd of the state of Iowa. This is about doing the next best step now. We can deal with the fallout and deal with the whatever eventualities come from this. This was about doing the best next step now, and that's all that we can do.
0: We'll come back. My good friend Bob Vanderplatz is going to join us when we do. Stay tuned.
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0: All right, back here on the Steve Dace Show, and I forgot to mention this at the top of the program. Launch week for my new book, Why Independence Day, America is Great Because God is Good, the conclusion of my trilogy on America for children on America's Christian heritage. Launch week was incredible. I mean, we got as high as number 286 overall. That's out of 32 million books on Amazon, right? And my marketing budget is you guys and my contact list. That's the budget. It's a very complicated publicity process here on the Steve Dace program. So we are one of the best sellers among all new release children's books in the country. We're the number one best-selling Christian children's book in the country. We're in the top 50 of all best-selling new releases of all genre books in the country. I mean, you guys did an incredible job. And because I just want to see it again, in case you've forgotten, here's a preview.
11: Every 4th of July, we light up the sky. We wave our flags. We celebrate. But if your kids asked you why, could you tell them the real story?

0: It's a story that starts 3,000 years before 1776. A story most people have never heard told this way. A miracle in the desert. A miracle on Christmas night. Commandments carved in stone. A constitution written on paper. What's the connection? This 4th of July, give your family the story they've never been told. The one that explains everything.
1: So if you've not yet gotten your copy in time for America's 250th birthday, it's available right now at Amazon.com. We're up to about a couple dozen reviews already as well. We need those too. So if you've gotten your copy and you really enjoyed it, if you'd leave us a 5-star review at Amazon, we'd appreciate that. But thank you guys so much for such a successful launch. Let's keep the momentum going. I think it's a very important book. And listen, I'm not going to get rich off of this. It's hard to do that with books nowadays, especially children's books. The illustrations and everything, they are a higher cost, higher margin than a typical book. So this is really, most of all, about getting the message out. We have skipped a generation in America of telling this story to our children, passing this heritage and legacy on. And so this is an opportunity to help you do exactly that. Get your copy today, please. Why Independence Day? America is great because God is good. And thanks to the thousands of you already who have gotten your copy and gotten us off to such a strong start. And don't forget those reviews. We need those too. So thank you. Let's bring in our good friend Bob Vanderplaats. It's good to see you again, brother. How are you?
2: Doing really well. And congrats on the book, all the success with it. And I know it's a children's book, but I know a lot of parents and even grandparents who need to read that as well.
1: I've heard that a lot.
2: They will be impacted by the book as well. So go out and get it.
1: I've heard that a lot. Thank you very much. All right, so about this time on Friday, out of nowhere, we get an endorsement in our gubernatorial race after the president had been silent this entire time. And I discussed with our audience before you came on, so you didn't hear any of this.
2: Mm-hmm.
1: I discussed with them the turn of events that that led me to doing something I've never done in my entire career, which is the video that I put out over the weekend. And this endorsement and the timing of it, nothing's really changed. If anything, Randy Feenster, whom the president endorsed, is a significantly weaker candidate than he was when this primary even started. His negatives have gone up about 20 points in proprietary polling that I have seen. He is way down to Democrat Rob Sand and every general election survey, public or proprietary, that I have seen. And so you have to ask yourself what changed. And I explained to our audience what changed is a MAHA guy named Zach Lane was about to win the Republican nomination for president. And I think this gets into some internecine fights we're having as a party right now, and that the president, frankly, is on the opposite side of his base right now, both AI data centers and also the MAHA stuff. Most of his base across the country would be much more where Zach Lane is, right? So I think that's what prompted this endorsement, was it was specifically to say, we don't want that as the head of the party in the First of the Nation caucus state. So I want us to analyze things about where this means, what this means politically here in the final day, because we have a fascinating dynamic where I would argue the most popular politician in Iowa is the president of the United States.
2: Without question.
1: And he has been a huge, I know if you live in a state with a lot of suburbs, he's made you sweat a lot. But in our state, we have a lot of rural. Mm-hmm. And he's been great to us. I mean, the president, as I've said many times on this show, Bob, was the missing link of how we got rural Iowa to stop just like agreeing with us on issues, but actually voting with us in partisan elections.
2: Exactly.
1: Because they viewed the president as someone who stuck up for them, was not your typical Republican trying to take their land kind of thing. Okay. And so what I will be, but they're also the ones, by the way, too, because I can kind of say, by the way, a few more times, they're also the ones that are paying the heftiest price for the Iran war. It's those rural Iowans that are paying the $6.50 a gallon for diesel. They're the ones paying the steepest price for the tariffs because it's their exports that are getting tariffed on, right? So there's a conflict here. They clearly love and adore Donald Trump. They're also being disproportionately impacted by some of the policy fights that we're having right now and some of the high-end issues. They also don't like Randy Feenstra because he's funded by all the elements that are trying to take their land away from them, right? And this is going to be very fascinating. It's basically a two-person race in our state. And I don't really know what is going to happen because now we have the unstoppable force and the immovable object, which is Trump's agenda versus Trump's personality. And Zach Lane represents what people think Trump's agenda is. And then Trump's personality is saying, I'm actually with the other guy who does not. And I'm going to be very fascinated with how this is going to play out. And I think it's going to make national news regardless. Your thoughts?
2: Well, I think you summed it up well. First of all, the fascinating thing is I've never seen a primary like this before in my life on any level. Obviously, to be transparent and clear, the family leaders endorsed Adam Steen. I've endorsed Adam Steen. I'll be voting Adam Steen. I still think Adam Steen's the best prepared and the best equipped to be governor, and probably the best equipped to even beat Rob Sand. And all my intel, all my spidey senses was Donald Trump was staying out of this governor's race. It was very clear he's not a fan of Randy Fincher's. When he came out here to the state of Iowa, before the Iran war and before when the gas prices were like $2 a gallon, he had everybody with him, but Randy Fincher didn't speak at anything. Kind of like sending a message. I am completely out of this race. So Friday afternoon, I was shocked, out of the blue, shocked that he decided to insert himself on a Friday afternoon before the Tuesday election and for a candidate like Randy Fincher. Because usually when Trump gets in the endorsement game, as a candidate, you need to show you got the mighty Mo behind you. Your numbers are going up. Your fundraising's going up. Everything looks like it's going the way it should be. And I'm going to come behind you and get you over the finish line. In this case, Randy's money is drying up. In this case, he's half of his high water mark at 24% in the last poll that I saw. The only thing that changed is that Glenn overtook Randy Feenstra. So that's got to tell you that there's some fear within our base that got to the ear of the president saying, you can't have Zach Lane beat Randy Fincher. And part of it is, Steve, and I know this from being a candidate, an outsider candidate, outsider candidates in Zach Lane, in Adam Steen, they are a threat to the system. And the reason they're a threat to the system, just like I was, we don't owe you anything.
1: And the president was?
2: Yeah, we just don't owe you anything. That was one of Trump's biggest selling points. Mm-hmm. I don't owe you anything. I'm going to come in. I'm just going to lead. With Randy Feenstra, I think the logic there is he can be controlled. He can do what you ask him to
1: do. As he has demonstrated, frankly, throughout his political career, statewide and also in Congress.
2: So I think, you know, the fascinating thing is going to be, you know, what happens here? Who does it help? Is it a message really against Zach Lane that could even prop up an Adam Steen? Is it a deal where it pushes Randy Feenstra over the finish line? He gets above 35% and he owes the president everything. However, all the general election polling, besides not electing a congressman ever to the office of governor in Iowa, shows he gets killed by Rob Sand. So primary night is going to be fascinating what happens. Does Randy Feenstra break through and win it outright on Tuesday night? Does Zach Lane break through and win it on primary night through 35%? Or does this thing go to convention? And Adam Steen's got the best leg at that time at convention, at least on the first ballot, to assume or to get most of the vote. But then what happens after the first ballot? And if you've ever been to a convention, all bets are off. Nobody knows what happens after that. And how much does the White House want to play in a convention, if it got to a convention, which right now I think the chances of convention are less than they were before the president endorsed.
1: Because the main reason there was a strong chance, just to explain that to people, the main reason there was a strong chance is because the so-called front runner was so anemic.
2: Yep.
1: And that balkanized or democratized the field. I think I think we have no idea what Trump's endorsement will do to Randy Feenstra's ceiling. I think we do know, though, it stopped his floor. Because I will tell you, 5 minutes, if you had asked me this 5 minutes before the president endorsed, I would tell you there's as good a chance Randy Feenstra is going to finish third as there is that he's going to win outright.
2: That was okay? My tweet that, you know, don't be surprised if Feenstra doesn't play
1: because
2: third.
1: Because people are voting for Feenstra. Well, he's the guy, I know, the front runner, typical GOP, you know.
2: I saw his TV ad.
1: Exactly. And so if suddenly you're looking at polling that shows he's collapsing, well, his would be the vote that'd be the least likely. Well, if he's not going to win anyway, I got other stuff to do. I got a golf game, you know, yeah. There's something on Fox News. I got something else to do, right? Okay. So now I think we do know that Feenstra's ceiling collapsing or floor collapsing is not going to happen. I think that's, we do know that.
2: He'll be stabilized by the endorsement.
1: He'll get somewhere now for sure between at least 25 to 30%. I think that's pretty obvious. How much, I think what we don't know is how much north of 30 is he going to get? And I think that's the great unknown. Okay. And I think, and that comes back to, what I said a minute ago in my analysis, which is what happens when love of Trump as a brand runs against the fact that he's endorsed very publicly against his own agenda. Now, we've seen Trump endorse against his own agenda before, but a lot of times it's early in a race, but the other person is still somewhat well-liked.
2: Yeah.
1: He's really never endorsed this late against a candidate as damaged as Randy Feenstra. There's not a lot of runway. For folks that not to, just to understand our state, we have one top 100 television market in the whole state, and it's barely in the top 100, right? There's not a lot of great media here. There's not a lot of earned media here. You know, we're not even really sure what national media people pay attention to, because Zach Lane early in this process got on both Sean Ryan shows and Tucker Carlson shows. Even though those are huge audiences, particularly Sean Ryan, his didn't move his primary numbers at all. So we don't really even know where people go for their information, and we don't have a, we're flying blind here, guys. Okay?
2: So Steve, flying blind, but anecdotally. So when I saw that, and I got back to our team and I said, all right, how many votes does this move from our base because Trump weighed in on Randy Feenstra? And they said, zero. We don't know one person that's going to flip from Adam Steen to go to Randy Feenstra because Trump just weighed in. Two is, a very visible face on grassroots level is a lady by the name of Barb Hecke. And Barb Hecke would be...
1: There's a Barb Hecke in every state in America.
2: And she'd be a champion of the MAGA movement. And she went out and talked about how much she loves the president, but no way, absolutely no way will she follow suit and vote for Randy Feenstra. Basically called on everybody in MAGA to defy that endorsement and to vote for, she's going to vote for, I think, Eddie Andrews, but for Eddie, Brad, Adam Steen, Zach Lane, but not Randy Feenstra. And then I talked to neighbors and neighbors who love Donald Trump and everything that Trump's doing. I said, are you going to vote in the primary? And they said, yes. And I asked them for who. And they said, right away, they said, we're voting Zach Lane. And I said, but you guys love Trump. They said, we are not voting Randy Feenstra. I think the cement has set around Randy Feenstra. The big thing is going to be now, does this propel the Zach Lane surge that we had been seeing, or does it propel the turnout game, the best organized, I think, effort in Adam Steen to get out that vote? Or does it even take away from Adam Steen's vote because people are coalescing around Zach to stop Randy? Mm-hmm. There is so much
1: Let me throw another variable that just occurred as we were talking. Okay. Iran has released a statement saying it's ending negotiations with the U.S. The U.S. just announced that it's now back to blockading the Strait of Hormuz in response to that announcement.
2: Okay? Which means oil prices are going back
1: up. So what was I just saying? I literally asked these guys, I was kidding with them as we came on, hey, when we saw gas decline, get under $4 locally here for the first time in 2 months, guys go and fill up? Because I did.
2: Yeah.
1: Okay. I did, by the way, but I'm just kind of half joking. Now I'm like, that was actually prophetic. Okay. So we're back to that same argument again. If diesel is $7.50 a gallon tomorrow in rural Iowa, how many, because that's Trump's base in our state. That is his base, right? If diesel's $7.50 a gallon, you're like, you know what? And on top of that, I'm going to spend more gas to go vote for Randy Feenstra at my polling. I don't know the there's a lot of variables at play here that I will be fascinated to see how they play out. I truly don't know.
2: So what I did, because in every state there's pockets where you say, boy, that is Trump country. And in Iowa, that is Southeast Iowa, and that is Northwest Iowa. That is Trump country. So Southeast Iowa, I called a guy that I think is probably the best pulse in Southeast Iowa, Troy Sharman. And Troy Sharman's the county chair for Adam Steen. He said, Troy, tell me what this does. He goes, Bob, I don't know of anybody. And he goes, I mean anybody voting Randy Feenstra. And he goes, I guarantee you, no one's going to flip from Adam to Randy in Southeast Iowa. He goes, and I see people voting for Zach. I don't see them flipping from Zach to Randy. Same story up in Northwest Iowa. They don't see the flip. They don't see the surge. They love the president. But Iowans are also very independent. They like to have their voice heard. They don't like to be told what to do. And again, I think the cement has set around Randy. And the reason I believe it has set around Randy, because Randy ran the campaign that Randy ran. Basically, I'm going to do a Biden campaign. I'm going to avoid all the people. And I'm going to go after one vote, and that's Donald Trump's vote. And if I get that, I get to be the nominee without ever going to the people. I think the people are going to have a say tomorrow night on how does that work.
1: All right. We've got about a minute left. What do you think is going to happen tomorrow night?
2: You know, as you just said, it's going to be fascinating to watch. So it's hard for me to even predict what's going to happen tomorrow. I believe there's probably a 1 in 5, 1 in 4 shot that could go convention. But that means Adam Steen really needs to pull real numbers. Zach needs to pull real numbers. And you need to keep Randy below that 35. Or 2, I believe Randy could get bolstered by the president. I mean, for all those of us who thought President Trump didn't mean a whole lot or wasn't going to win in, say, 2024, he proved us wrong there. So maybe Randy does go through. Or the Zach Lane surge is real and he pulls through tomorrow night. So I know that's not a definitive answer, but I think that's what we're dealt with today. See if the turnout game of Adam Steen can match the surge of Zach Lane to keep Randy below 35.
1: You guys have a thought before we move on to the questions in 30 seconds or less?
3: I'm just concerned. A congresswoman that we know said she went walking door to door, said just nobody even knows who's running right now. Hmm. To me, that benefits Randy Feenstra.
1: Aaron, what do you think?
4: Man, I'd like to say I know, but I don't know. I kind of like Zach's chances tomorrow night. I kind of do.
1: Well, come back. Your turn to ask me anything. Next.
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0: All right, back here with Hour 2, live and on demand on Blaze TV, radio, and podcast with Todd Erzin and Aaron McIntyre. I am Steve Dace. 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That's D-E-A-C-E. 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That's at Dace Show on YouTube. And then if you wouldn't mind, if you're a podcast listener, you too can subscribe or hit follow to ensure that you never miss a single episode. And then finally, you can also leave us a 5-star review, as tens of thousands of you have on the various podcast platforms. And we thank you for each and every one as well, as we thank our friends over at Pocket Hose. And you guys know, this is one of those "where have you been all my life" kind of tools, right? 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It's real simple. 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Before we get to Ask Me Anything, I think we should comment on the breaking news that is happening right now. Partial internet has been restored to Iran. We're seeing more evidence now of mass protests and things of that nature. There were reports late last night that the Iranian president, who was considered a more moderate member of Ahmadinejad's party. What does that look like? Do you guys know what a more moderate member of Ahmadinejad's party is? I only want to kill you on, you know, Tuesdays and Thursdays.
1: Part of the faction of Islamic eschatology where only 30% of the planet needs to die instead of 33%.
0: So more moderate, therefore, by comparison. I don't know what a more moderate member of the party of Mahmoud Ahmadinejad is, but he was supposedly it. He resigned. The IRGC, which is the Revolutionary Guard, those are the zealots. Those are the terrorist cells, essentially, masquerading as an army, that they may be in charge. There were reports of this last night. Well, that's been followed up today now by Iran saying it is ceasing negotiations with the U.S. It has fired missiles at least 5 different nations so far today. The U.S. now is blockading again the Strait of Hormuz. I'm tired, boss. Here's my analysis. This is why I was against this from the very beginning. I don't believe there's any amount of threats we can make that they will negotiate. I'll just say it out loud. I don't. Precisely because they're the demoniacs that we think they are. I don't think there's any level of threat. So here's the juncture we're at. Come the hell home or send them to hell. That's where we are. And there's not a middle ground, as far as I can see. A week ago, we were told we were very close to a deal.
1: Friday, there was a meeting to make a final determination on that deal.
0: Correct.
1: Apparently.
0: Correct. And that's probably why the IRGC took more control. They didn't want a deal to happen because, again, of all the sectarian interests at play here. So this is where we're at. Just come the hell home or blow them back to hell. But we have to choose a lane now, okay? Choose the Ted Cruz lane or the Oron McIntyre lane. There's not a middle lane. I wish there was a middle lane. The president's been great at finding middle lanes all over the world, has he not?
2: Pretty good.
0: Yeah. But sometimes some men just want to watch the world burn, correct?
2: Yes.
0: Yeah. So here are the lanes. We have two lanes. There's not a third lane. The two lanes are take the Orrin McIntyre option and just come the hell home. We've done enough and focus on our own problems. Or the Ted Cruz option, which is if we're going to go in, then we have to finish the job. We cannot leave them in place. We'll weaken our standing before the world, which could lead to bigger problems later. Who's right? Yes, they're both right. I don't know. That's why I don't run for president. I'm not qualified to navigate this. But I feared we'd come to this moment the entire time. And here we are. You can't negotiate with everyone. There's just evil sometimes. And it has to be either uprooted or avoided. Orrin says avoid it. Cruz says uproot it. Who's correct? Yes, at different times in human history, both of these options have been right, correct?
2: Yes.
0: I don't know which of these were, which of the junctures we're at now. But it's why I thought this was a bad idea the entire time, even though I believe every time a member of the Iranian high command dies, an angel gets his wings. Here we are. But we have to make a choice now. Either blow them to hell or come the hell home. Those are the options. There's no more third way, and there never was. Thoughts?
2: Well, I don't know. A month ago, I said this is starting to feel pretty COVID-y, and this just keeps sprinting in that direction. I mean, Debbie Birx may as well be president of Iran right now, the way this thing is going.
0: they turned that scarf into a burqa, but you're not wrong. Yeah, I hear you.
1: Do they have... is it a ceasefire-like illness over there, or, I mean...
0: ceasefire-like?
1: Or is this a novel ceasefire?
2: This is perfect. On, yes.
3: Oh, my gosh. Is it a novel ceasefire? Oh, my gosh. Hurting me, man. Hurting me.
0: So then, are we all in agreement? Either blow them all to hell or come to hell home.
1: Yeah, I mean,
2: yeah.
0: Either do not make our people pay $6 for a gallon of gas one more day, or do not allow this regime to live one more day. Choose one. Are we all in agreement on that?
2: Pretty much. Yeah, I don't.
0: And I honestly, at this point, don't even care what choice it is. Each choice is making the perfect, the enemy, the good. That's where we're at now. Yeah. None of these are great choices in my view. If I thought one of them was, I'd take one of the positions. I just want us to take one of them. Okay, declare the Orrin Doctrine or the Ted Cruz Doctrine, but there's not a middle way. There's not. There's not. They're just going to wait us out precisely because they're the demoniacs they always have been. That's where we are. Prove me wrong.
2: Can't.
0: Here's the problem. You know who has to prove me wrong? The Iranian high command, whatever that is. That's who has to prove me wrong. Because if you can't have a unilateral negotiation, correct?
2: Right.
0: It has to be... let me use the Dugin term du jour. It has to be multipolarity, right? Must the negotiation be multipolarity, correct? In this case, it's bipolarity, okay? So, all right, you were never going to be able to negotiate with them. So please, Mr. President, not another day of everything's too damn expensive. Or not another day of thou shall not suffer an Ayatollah to live. I don't care which day it is, but just pick one of those days. The in-between here is we've all had enough, I think. At least the three of us have. Can't speak for all of you. The three of us, have we had enough?
1: Yes.
0: I've had enough.
2: Yeah, we just keep toggling back and forth to various shades of puce.
0: What a take. All right, let's get to it. It's your turn to ask me anything. We took questions this week from our audience over at X. I have not seen any of these questions. Todd has seen them all and then determined which ones we're going to answer here on the show. We'll get to as many as we can. Those that remain, we will do in the overtime today. You don't want to miss that. Here's how you won't. 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Aaron, you have the questions. Let's fire away.
4: All right, we'll start up with Brad Callahan, who says, how does it feel to have mocked Floridians about life after DeSantis, and now you are facing the possible destruction of your own state with his endorsement of Feenstra by your king?
5: That was a heck of a sentence there.
0: Have I mocked? I am concerned about life in Florida after DeSantis. I'm not mocking it at all. I'm concerned about it. But the spirit of what you have there is not untrue, which is why I did what I did. I have no idea what impact it will have. I just knew it would have some. And I knew that it was an event of impact that I could provoke, that at least I would know I did everything I possibly could. And so I am truly, do you sense it? I mean, because I woke up yesterday, you know, like I almost felt like, you know, it was almost Truman Show levels of idyllic is how I felt getting my steps in yesterday morning. Like a huge weight had been lifted off me, you know. I'm walking on sunshine, Katrina. I'm right now. I mean, I feel pretty good about however it turns out. I did everything.
2: Yeah, you don't feel desperate or anything like that at all.
0: But you know what? While I think this is a little harsh, but the spirit of it, I think, is not incorrect. You know, so, okay. I mean, yeah, I'm worried. That's why I did what I did.
2: Well, there's a certain, I'm a baby boomer, and you just cast my entire people under the bus, you know, emotionalism behind this. Like, why you're taking this so personally? If you think Ron DeSantis did really good things, aren't you even more concerned than Steve is? So why are you mocking him for his level of concern when he's actually got your back on the thing that ostensibly you're concerned about? Like, I don't...
0: I'm not even aware I've been mocking Floridians. I have no idea what that's even about.
2: I know. Well, no, it's because of the end, but the King stuff, and I think this is just like a guy who's in a generation.
0: Oh, this is just a vessel for never Trumpism to continue?
2: If it's not about you... Something, you smashed one of this guy's idols somewhere along the line.
0: Okay.
4: Next up, we go to Christopher Malone, who says, what do you think the real reason Trump is endorsing rhinos like is? Daniel Horowitz, since he's backing the candidates that are pushed by big tech for AI, you agree or do you think it's something else? Obviously, the art of the deal is in play here because of his worldview.
0: I would say that's some of it now. I mean, Trump's been endorsing rhinos all along. This is not new. He did this consistently during his first term as well. He consistently did that in between terms too. So before we had the big tech data center debates, Trump was already making terrible endorsements on top of making some fantastic ones. I mean, this is in many respects, Trump's endorsement record is emblematic of the Trump era. It doesn't reach near the expectations of his most ardent followers. Talking points. At the same time, it's still better than anything we've gotten before. Is that fair?
2: Yeah.
0: I mean,
2: low bar, but yeah.
0: George W. Bush is never endorsing, back to the previous post, is never endorsing Ron DeSantis for governor of Florida in a million years. Like in a million years. That's never happening. You don't get Ron DeSantis, king of Florida, without the Trump endorsement. So, the upper crust of his endorsements are the best and most important endorsements we've ever had, but the total volume of his endorsements have been disappointing for sure. But this is not a new phenomenon. It's been happening for a while. There's probably multiple motivations at stake. Some of it is just, you know, and let me give you what they could be in no uncertain order. And in any given moment, and depending on the race, the ratios may alter which of these factors it is. Okay. Can the grassroots candidate even have a chance to win? I want to make sure I'm endorsing the winner because it makes it look like I have more leverage than I even already do, that I have this undefeated record, because he understands politics is a game of leverage. Okay. Is it, if I endorse this establishment guy, they'll give me a vote on something I want when they get into office, and so a deal was cut? Is it, I have public or even personal business interest in things like crypto or data centers? Is it that I'm talking a good game on a couple of issues, but I realize that I'm never going to be able to deliver on it politically. And so if a candidate who actually believes my own talking points gets elected, it exposes that. So I'm better off with a more moderate establishment candidate winning. Blah. I mean, I'm sure if we workshop this, you come up with a couple more scenarios mm-hmm. than the ones I just did. It's probably a variation of those themes. And it just depends on each. I forgot it. The most obvious one is, has this person exhibited a great amount of loyalty to me? Or disloyalty, for example. So I think it varies from race to race as to which of those factors is a priority or the priority with the ratios of prioritization they are. But it's probably a collection of those things within that nexus, kind of a cornucopia of motivations, I'd say.
4: All right. Next up, we go to this from Milan Plump Fan. What is the logical explanation for Trump ceding his presidency to Susie Wiles and her corporatist pals? Anyone? Bueller? He's compromised in some fashion, not necessarily Epstein, and I will die on that hill. And Milan Plump Fan copies Daniel Horowitz.
0: Is there a reason that he would do that?
2: Do what?
0: Copy Daniel? I mean, is this the Daniel Horowitz show? I'm asking. I don't know why he would
2: just
0: do that.
2: The stalty, considering the topic... Saltiest stuff right to the top per your directions. Yeah, there you go. That's what they got. Those are the bullets they're firing.
0: Well, I mean, the Susie Wiles thing will be in the eye of the beholder. She also put together a way more professional campaign for the president in 24 than he had demonstrated in his previous two races. She also helped him assemble a cabinet that we were all, for the most part, raving about at this time last year. And some of the people that we were the most negative about, like Scott Bessent, have actually turned out to be better than some of the people we were the most hopeful about, right? She was also the chief of staff that helped the president launch that multi-issue amphibious assault on several fronts that we all cheered last year. I know some of you want to believe everything in life is simple. And I would like to believe that too, because it would make things, well, simpler. Okay, but human nature is very complicated, and if anybody's nature is very complicated, it's Donald J. Trump's. So I wish the world was as simple as you said, or you seem to think that it is, and your complaints aren't wrong. I just don't know what your alternative plan is. You know, we had a primary. I believe I exhausted every ounce of myself I could and said primary. Did I not?
2: Yes.
0: Did primary not end?
2: It did.
0: Okay, so then once primary is over, then I have a choice whether or not I think that my conscience won't allow me to participate, and I've made that choice at times. And if you made that choice, I don't have any criticism for you. Or is the options presented to me, one is morally, definitively so superior that besides my cautions and concerns, I'm going to align with it. And I made the calculation that it did, and I don't regret that calculation at all, knowing full well that eventually, because of the limits of Trump's worldview, we would come to moments like this and shows like this and discussions like this, right? As upset as I wouldn't even say I was upset, as
2: frustrated
0: and bewildered as I was by Trump's endorsement of Feenstra, I would take that argument and bewilderment and frustration over what life would be like daily with President Kamala Harris every day of the week and twice on Sunday, you know? So some of you act as if there's some alternative I'm not partaking of. If there is, by all means, tell me what it is.
2: There is.
0: What
2: your,
0: is it?
2: Your mom's basement with an Anon account.
0: Okay. Well, I guess it's an alternative. Okay. But if there's an alternative for, as negative as Daniel is on Trump, he still looks for individual fights. That's why he's frankly been fighting for Zach Lane in our own state primary for governor, right? But ultimately, there is no other army for me to go enlist in. If there's not another army that is on the front lines of the battle for me to go and enlist in, if I want to help save what's left of my country for my kids and grandkids, is there another army somewhere that you guys know of?
2: Basement with an Anon account? They have amazing uniforms, Steve. Have you seen them?
0: Is there some transcendent movement of the church that is apolitical that is standing up for moral righteousness. What is the army I could go enlist in that would be less frustrating and less bewildering? Are you aware of said army? Because I am not. I don't know what other. So I guess my options are to just bitch and moan and complain and just have my kids and grandkids inherit an absolute mess, or go fight in the army that we have. I don't know of another army, and this is the army that we have.
4: All right, next up, we will go to this. It is Nathaniel Marion, who says, while on your Capitol tour with Mike, pure manifestation of the last 30 years of Republican Party Johnson, did you ask him why he stopped the abolition bill in Louisiana? If not, will you ask him at the Family Leadership Summit in July? This is from End Abortion Now, some interview with an advocate of the abolition bill in Louisiana.
0: So I wasn't even aware of what went on in the state of Louisiana with the abolition bill. But let me give you a political truth you won't want to hear, but that's what I do. You guys don't merit the level of political capital.

0: because you haven't managed your own political capital well. And you know what? I wasn't going to do this, but Todd, if you're going to throw a question like this in front of my face, then I'm going to do it. There are reasons Adam Steen is in the position he is in as a candidate. It's not enough to be spiritually correct. The guy who jumps out of an airplane without a parachute might be a five-point Calvinist. Might know Calvin's teachings better than Calvin. Without a parachute and preparation for landing, he's going to die just the same. Yeah, this is a vocation. Some of you act as if in no other venue, you'd never go to a car lot and say, I'm just going to trust. In fact, I'm going to pray and trust that the car that is perfectly affordable within my budget and will never break down, the Lord will just drive it right up to me. You'd never do that. You'd vet interest rates. You'd vet the car lot's reputation. You'd drive the car. You'd go to the bank to see what loan you're cleared for. What's your current car, if you have a trade-in, what it's worth. You do your homework. You do your homework. In any other venue, you would. Some of you act, you know, you guys are the opposite of the grifters. Where you act like the grifters, all they care about is the process. This is like the preface of the Screwtape Letters come true. Be neither the magician nor the materialist, as Lewis warned. So the materialist is the grifter. Just here for a seat at the table, just here for clicks, just here to see what's trending and to align myself therein. Soulless, essentially. Then there's the magician. To take part in the vocational part of the process makes me just a terrible person. Even though you wouldn't say that about any other industry that you would take part in. Any other product you would think of consuming. If I said, you know what, a Dell laptop? Yeah, I was going to buy a Dell laptop. I committed to you I was going to buy a Dell laptop. But then I did a little more research and I found Lenovo actually made better laptops and they were cheaper. And I decided to buy a Lenovo. Would anybody come to me and say, sell out, grifter, you told me you were going to buy the Dell. Would anybody do that? How retarded does that even sound? Tell me, how retarded does it sound?
1: Very.
0: In fact, if I went online and said, you know, I was going to buy Lenovo, you need to know. I mean, I did all the research there is. I did it all. Lenovo is the best possible laptop out there in terms of capabilities and affordability that I could find. But just so a handful of you won't get your feelings hurt, I'm going to buy the Dell instead. Everybody would think that's the most retarded thing they've ever heard, right?
1: Yes.
0: So why does that not apply to political candidates or political causes? Does anybody understand that? This is a vocational process. Presuppositional apologetics do not apply here. That's not the process here. We're not doing evangelism here. We're making policy. Presuppositional apologetics doesn't apply to mechanics. Doesn't apply to your orthodontist. Doesn't apply to your plastic surgeon. It applies to evangelism in that vocation. And the truth of the matter is, I mean, I have been very critical at times of Mike Johnson on this program. Has Mike Johnson done something bad in the last week since I went on this trip that I just completely and totally overlooked because he invited me on a trip and I took it? Am I unaware of something terrible he's done in the last week?
1: Not that I'm aware.
0: And I just completely just let it go because I got a chance to meet him. In my entire career, all the years you have worked here, Todd, have you ever seen me pull a punch about someone I met because I liked them when they were obviously doing something terrible?
1: Absolutely not.
0: Which is one of the reasons why you've seen me have a lot of relationships come and go, because I won't do that, right? So with that being said, you want to come at me? I'll give you what you want. I'll come right back. Mike Johnson's done more for my worldview than most of you have done in the last year. And that's despite my complaints. And that's despite his faults. Learn the process. Learn how it works. Learn how to manage people. Learn how to move people. Not just declare things.

0: isn't five-point Calvinism applied to politics. That's not how this works. That's an event, that's a soteriological construct. This is a political one. This is a different realm, a different vocation. There's different rules of engagement. You know what? Test your theory. Why don't you just go ahead and do pre-evangelism apologetics to the Iranian high command? Just do that to them. I'm sure it'll convince them. They're part of the elect or not, right? Stop. I want you to win, but I've just had enough of this. You guys aren't good at this. And you've only gotten as far as you have because you're actually principally right. Not from like any of your own ingenuity whatsoever. In fact, you're cutting yourselves short. You should be way further ahead by now. Way further ahead. What's the pro-life alternative to your message? Do you even know what that is? Aaron, do you know what the pro-life alternative is to the abolitionist message in America right now? Do you know what it is?
1: No idea.
0: No idea. What's the pro-life agenda like anywhere? Does anybody know what that is? What slate of bills are in anybody's legislature?
2: Generally,
0: lined up
2: it's
0: in
2: losing,
0: Congress?
2: Apparently.
0: I don't know what it is. You guys have not, the only reason you haven't won yet is you. And someone needs to tell you that. And I'll gleefully nominate myself for that job.
2: Aaron,
0: did you line up these questions on purpose? Were you like, you know what? You're at peace now, and I need to disrupt that. Is that why
2: first
0: did this?
2: First of all, your rule has always been put them to the top. And actually, that's a rule I tend to ignore. I just kind of keep them in order as I find them. But Aaron, as I've often congratulated you for the way you purposely and intentionally conceive of your montage, I took your lead, Aaron. I absolutely did this on purpose, and I did it to get exactly the reaction I got, and I'm congratulating myself for that because we all needed that. You needed that. I needed that. The audience needed that. The Anons in their mom's basement absolutely needed that. Thank you.
0: I want America to know I came in here a man at peace, and I was as recently as even 24 and a half minutes ago.
2: Now I'm a man at peace.
0: Well, I'm glad you're satisfied.
1: Well,
2: that was quality programming.
1: I think America needs this from Tim the Hoosier, who says, can we expect Todd Erzin and Connor Stallions to perform I Gotcha Babe at the America 250th celebration in place of the canceled artists?
0: Like Sonny and Cher. That
2: I dare you to do better.
0: You know what? I got to be honest, man. That's better than what the president's currently planning. Let's just have a Trump rally. Oh, my gosh. Oh, my gosh. Please tell me that's a troll. It probably is. Or at least it's going to be accompanied by more than just some 90-minute riff. We can't. No. No, we can't do that. All right. How is this so hard to come up with a compelling program for the 250th birthday of America?
2: See, you can't blame me, even though you thought that was a little depressing right out of the gate.
0: Is it getting hard?
2: Better? All the options are bad, Steve.
0: Just go get all the musicians that have ever endorsed the president, all the comedians that have ever endorsed the president, and give them a show. Why do I have to tell the Trump administration to do patronage to their supporters? Explain this to me. What are we doing here?
2: Does Randy Feenstra play an instrument?
0: I'll not answer. I'll stop.
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0: 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All right. Hopefully we have less, you know what? No, I'm being a hypocrite. You're right. I do ask for the snotty questions.
2: You do. I save you from that usually.
0: You know what? I just think I wasn't prepared because I usually don't get this many snotty questions. So my bad. You know what? Everything I've said is fundamentally what I think. I probably should have just said it nicer. Does that make people feel better, you think? Or
2: It wouldn't have made me feel better.
0: No. Let me try it again with the abolitionists, folks. I agree with you. I want you to win. You just got to do a lot better. Got to do better. I believe in you. You got this. You're going to have to be a lot more Arminian in how you do politics. That's all. I believe in you. Is that better? Is that a better answer?
2: It wasn't bad, but I enjoyed the first time.
0: All right, let's keep going.
1: We go now to way too comfortable memes for Todderson's dreams, who asks, how do we discipline the Republican Party without withholding our vote and being accused of being too comfortable by Todd Erzin? Can't we endure Democrats in office to send a message to the Republican Party when they refuse to abolish abortion, for instance?
0: Well, first of all, he's citing you. Would this be your position if someone said, because the Republicans aren't doing enough on abortion? I don't think you sit there and say, oh, okay. I mean, cool. You vote your conscience. I mean,
2: yeah.
0: I mean, you'd probably ask that person, what are you doing to be pro-life yourself? Is this just something you post about online? I mean, do you donate? Do you volunteer? Yes. You'd ask them, how pro-life are you really?
2: Correct.
0: All right. But if they're really pro-life and this was their, you know, line in the sand, I mean, I've known Todd Erzin for 20 years. I don't think someone who's decided that they're a hardcore activist and I'm not compromising on this, you view that person as very comfortable.
2: You're my people. I mean,
0: I agree.
2: Yeah.
0: So let me just say this, though. There's no disciplining of the Republican Party. Get that out the window. Live in the world that we're in. All right. So that's just not going to happen. We don't have the money. So everybody, you need to make up your own mind whether the differences between the two parties is good enough. Vote for the best candidate you can, particularly when they have a real chance, you know. But this idea that there's going to be some disciplining, no, there won't be any. That's fanciful. That's not how that's just not how the process works.
2: See, so. Yeah. A lot of you people, to connect all the dots, Steve is connected. A lot of you think you're being principled. You're really being utopian.
0: Now, that's a key distinction. Explain.
2: Well, I'm echoing what you said. You're making the perfect the enemy of the good.
0: Now, let me say this. Most of the time when people hear that, though, they've said that to people like us for why we don't compromise more, right? And now here's one of our listeners asking us to compromise less, right?
2: But it all depends on, is compromise something worth considering as a Christian to get the best possible deal? Yes, as Steve just laid out, that's a general principle. As it applied specifically to what Steve just did with Iran, can you compromise with demoniacs? No. So you've got to be nimble about this. It isn't simple. It is nuanced. You have got to be, sometimes it is as simple as 1 + 1 = 2. Sometimes it is calculus. And I don't, but your utopian sensibilities off again, behind anonymous with no level of demonstration or concern that you are authentic in any way whatsoever, other than kneecapping people for laughs. I don't know. The world, our life that you claim to have, our faith life, demands sacrifice. And you aren't sacrificing if you're anonymous and demonstrating that the bar is a utopia that you never, ever, ever even tried to claim you actually meet. All right? Principles always, always, always require sacrifice. You utopians out there almost always never show your bearing any of it.
0: That doesn't mean there's never a time to not participate in what you viewed as a flawed structure. And this might even be the time for you not to do that. All right. I think it's in Colossians 2 when Paul talks about, let me look it up to make sure I'm getting it right. One second. Colossians 2. I think it's 16. Here it is. I'm right. Colossians 2:16 to 17. Therefore, put that 17 in there too. Let me see. Therefore, let no one pass judgment on you in questions of food and drink or with regard to festival or new moon or a Sabbath. These are a shadow of things to come, but the substance belongs to Christ. All right. In other words, we are going to have plenty of gray area disagreements about how to live in a dark world. How do we live principally in a fallen world? How do we live out what we believe in a world that wants to hate us for believing it? Do we keep the Sabbath on Saturday because that's when it originally was? Do we move it to Sunday because that's apostolic tradition? Do we even have to keep a Sabbath at all? Is it a metaphorical thing?
2: Yeah.
0: Okay. Here's the thing. But this is the main thing. Does the choice that you make on these moments or at these moments make you more Christ-like and more interested in God's word? If the answer is yes, I'm not here to condemn you. Right? Because he's not advocating for something that's immoral. Right?
2: Right.
0: Neither are we. All right? So if someone's advocating for something immoral, then there's a clear can't go there, can't do that. But outside of those immoralities, there's all kinds of gray area here. Can you participate in this process as it is without having it impugn your conscience or disqualify you in your testimony? It makes you so angry that you can't control yourself. It makes you shun others. It turns you into not the husband, father, or mother, or wife that you want to be. Then this is not, you should not do it then.
2: Here's the problem. When you talk about just not voting to make a point, listen, I'm out there in the world a lot. I see what it is. Maybe not with you, but with most people, it's not that they just don't want to vote this particular time. That's pretty much their default on being involved on any level. They find a reason not to be involved, which is then why you have the Republican Party you're complaining about here. A lot of dads are out there saying, yeah, boys should not be in girls' sports. And then they fill the stadium and they watch like clapping seals and they complain about me as being too radical when the cops are coming after me. Well, they're only coming after me because I'm not making that excuse. I'm alone and they realize they can circle the wagons on me. But if all the dads were just being dads on this issue and all issues and just saying, no, it's we the people. And I think we're going to call the shots. But if you just always push away that obligation and then you're offered a really crappy choice at voting day and now you're all high and mighty and utopian and principled with, I just don't think I can be involved in this. You've been involved in this the entire time by not being involved the entire time.
0: See, this is the difference. When I've not taken part in the process, it's because I did everything I could to not have this be
2: yes.
0: the process so that this moment would not come. I did not passively allow this to happen to me. And that's what you're addressing.
2: Yes.
0: And we're not saying the person submitting this has not done that. We're just speaking as a generality. But the reality is there's going to be eras you shouldn't listen to our show anymore. And it's not because we're blaspheming or doing things immoral. It's just because you can't partake of the content without it turning you into, instead of conviction, you become spiteful. You see what I'm trying to say? You have to get away. And that's okay. Over the years, numerous people have emailed me and said, I just think I need a break, man. And if you got a response, I guarantee you it was, you should take it then. We take breaks, you know? So yeah, it's okay. We're much of our, outside of moral extremes, a lot of this world for the believer is gray. We see through a mirror darkly, right? So.
2: But most of the burnout isn't from getting too involved, which you're pointing out. It's
0: correct.
2: Let me reset it. I think I called a congressman, but a legislator, Iowa legislator, a friend we know, she was out there door knocking. Nobody knows what's going on in Iowa. That's inexcusable. It's not like you're too involved and there's too many good. No, and these are Republican primary voters.
0: We haven't had a gubernatorial primary in Iowa.
2: Yeah.
0: In 16 years. They don't happen very often. We have the most Republicans in Iowa we've ever had.
2: Yes.
0: 750,000. We are looking at 25% turnout or lower. And it's the first gubernatorial primary in 16 years. So here we are.
2: That's a people problem.
0: Yeah.
12: Next.
0: One thing. So we're saying those people, the other 75% who didn't show up for this thing, don't come back to us later and say, I can't participate in the process. That's who we're talking to, right? Yes. Just wanted to clarify that. Go ahead. Yes.
1: All right. Next, we go to Ridgeline Path, who asks, have you considered scrapping fiction movie aspirations for a time and doing strategic documentaries instead?
0: No. There's all kinds of people. It's a good question, but there's all kinds of people doing fantastic documentaries. Like my buddy Billy Hallowell, what he's done with CBN on the supernatural realm now. And the latest one, Angels and Demons. There's all kind. We just did Stephen Meyer's The Story of Everything is what it's called, right? There's a lot of people that have done that. I think I demonstrated in my first attempt here with a phenomenal team. I understand we can execute fiction. We know how to do that. And there is a dearth of that in our culture right now. And the truth of the matter is, if you go look at what draws the most box office, it's the fictional stories, that's not even close, over the most absolutely compelling documentaries. So as a movement, we are excellent at documentaries. We produce a compelling slate of them every single year. We have got to expand our horizons into the fiction, original content, storytelling realm, because there's just simply more eyeballs. There's more souls there. And so that's why that's my focus.
2: Did you hear that Elliot Page is playing Achilles?
0: Thank you.
2: That making your point.
0: Yes, exactly. Yeah.
1: Let's go to this interesting question. Aberration says, what are your takes on prenuptial agreements? I understand that on one hand, within a biblical worldview, marriages are meant to be for life with no concessions for divorce outside of infidelity or abuse. On the other hand, people are sinners and tend to respond to incentives than to what God's word said. And all the incentives allow for women to just at any time dip out of the marriage if she wants and take half of her man's stuff with little to no consequences. Would you say a case for prenups could be made if it is constructed in such a way to make a divorce as painful as possible for both parties in order to discourage it from ever taking place?
0: So if you look at New Testament ethics, right, Jesus takes the moral law where it was wrong to commit adultery, but then he takes it another level by saying it's adultery if you've lusted after someone else in your own heart. So he actually raises the ethical bar in the New Testament from even what was demanded in the old. The tithing, a lot of people think that you're kind of off the hook with tithing in the New Testament. I would argue the standard is higher. So there was a specific, essentially, you know, tenth, that's what tithe means, a tenth. Essentially, it was a tax rate. It was a flat tax to fund the nation of Israel, to both show faithfulness, but also to maintain the country, the priesthood, everything else, right? And Jesus, the New Testament takes the standard higher. Sacrificial giving. God loves a cheerful giver. It's better to give than to receive. So doing things on the basis of the spirit of them and not just the literal reason for them is the consistent ethical standard in the New Testament, where now the Spirit of God lives in us, so we can go beyond just the extent levels of what our craven flesh is willing to tolerate. How does that answer your question? I would argue, as a general rule, therefore, because of what I just said, a Christian marriage should not require a prenup.
2: Correct.
0: Because you're already acknowledging that the ethical bar has been raised, because God is now coming to live in you. And so you should feel the standard is raised above you. Now, I wouldn't go so far as to say to never do it. I'll give you an extreme example, right? Let's say your father is wealthy and elderly and widowed, and a somewhat younger woman wants to come in at the last minute. You guys want to have those conversations as a family? That's your legacy. That's your heritage. I wouldn't say no as an automatic, but the as a general rule, I would say the disposition should be in a Christian marriage that it's not a requirement, because we already recognize the ethical bar and standard has been raised by the fact that it is no longer I who lives, but Christ who lives in me. Is that fair? I've never had this question before. I'd be curious. What do you guys think of that answer?
2: That's a good answer. I would also add, you kind of show your hand in my estimation when you generalize women as what they tend to do instead of lifting up who women are in the eyes of God spiritually. You denigrate them, and but that cuts both ways. What about men then? And why aren't you that? How could you fail this? I don't know. You just seem to be setting this up as the woman is bound to disappoint you. And again, that's not a Christian marriage.
1: Next up, we go to James Outen, who says, my wife and I raised our three girls to be Christian homemakers and moms, 37, 35, 31. The 35-year-old is happily married with our two grandchildren. The 37 and 31-year-old are still single. Where are the godly men of their generation? How do I encourage them?
0: Well, there's a lot of asking of this going around. Where are the godly women of this generation? Where are the godly men of this generation?
2: They're both on the hook. Absolutely.
0: And I've got one married. I've got a soon to be 21-year-old and a 19-year-old. And we're having some of these conversations now as they head into this era. And I don't think there's any easy answers. I don't. And I don't want to sound trite, but, in this case, you're going to need some supernatural intervention, because the laws of supply and demand, simply, the inventory is just simply not there after taking a generation off of taking almost anything that matters according to God seriously. So, sad as that is. We'll do the rest of these in overtime. For the rest of you, go hard. Romans 8:28. 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
12: The Candace Owens, Hunter Biden interview?
13: No, no, I didn't.
12: Yeah, neither did I, but we actually had our correspondent Angela interview Hunter.
13: Oh.
12: Yeah.
13: Really?
12: Yeah.
13: Okay, let's watch.
12: Yeah.
14: Were you born a lady?
15: It's private.
14: Okay.
15: Thank you for joining us, Hunter. You know, I really want people to see this and understand that we're not as divided as our phones would have us believe.
14: Yeah, it's like we're all walking around with this super addictive thing in our pockets, like a little bag of heroin.
15: We'll be right back with Hunter Biden.
14: Like, if you would have gotten a hold of that laptop, you would have found out that I was just a crackhead.
15: Because you sold it for crack?
14: Because I sold it for crack, yeah. You know, I said my dad was senile, and that's f***ing bullshit. I'm sorry. My dad told me not to swear so much. He said to me, Bo, if you keep talking like that, I'm going to have to wash your mouth out with soap. Just like when I shower with your sister, Ashley. He's sharper than ever. Sharper than a needle.
15: What?
14: Donald Trump's son is on an energy board with absolutely no experience. Can you imagine that level of corruption?
15: But you aren't the same man as you were when you were using.
14: No, I was a very immature and irresponsible 49-year-old man.
15: Fascinating.
14: Yeah, sure. My dad killed those kids, but he didn't build a golf course.
15: Agreed.
14: You know, it's important for us to have these conversations because the government is really a bunch of people that are supposed to serve their constituents, and they don't.
15: How do we cope with that?
14: For one, I'm Catholic.
15: Oh, me too. Do you go to confession?
14: I used to, but the last time I went, the priest threw up and told me never to come back.
15: Well, thank you, Hunter. I never thought that this would happen, but it's been eye-opening.
14: I'll suck your d**k.
15: I don't have a d**k.
14: I'll suck your friend's d**k.
15: Are those the only two options?
14: If you put on a fake d**k, suck that.
15: Okay. I'm sorry that I called you a crackhead. That was a really thing to do. I didn't know you. I'm sorry.
14: Thank you. I have kids.
15: You're welcome. You do?
14: Yeah. One's with a stripper.
15: Join us next week for our 38th installment of Trans Voter Fraud. This time, we've got real evidence.
14: Are we done?
15: Yes.
14: Yeah, all right, sweet.

0: Wow. Well, you really should, we should promote those things, Dave, in advance. If you got a big interview like that, we should know about it just as a function of the show so that people know it's coming up.
1: Oh, is that how it works?
0: Yeah, just so you know.
1: Oh,
0: In the future. In the future. But you can subscribe to Blaze TV and get more of that particular content. 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Save $20. How is this working, Dave?
1: For a lot of the Normal World fans, we're actually going to start putting out little 15-minute episodes behind the paywall. You can subscribe and you can go to, obviously, like Stu just said, you can blazetv.com, right?
0: Mm-hmm. Yes,
1: and then you can use Stu and Dave, and that is going to bring in some of your old faves, just like Angela or our, as I like to say it. Sorry, I'm from Michigan, so we don't talk right. Mm-hmm. What you can do is you can subscribe, and then you can see that correspondent and many others as we make sketches for you, even though that was clearly the real Hunter Biden.
0: Yes, oh yeah, that one was.
1: Yeah.
0: You're saying in addition to real hard-hitting interviews like that, you also have some sketch work.
1: Yes, he did a lot of things while he was here.
0: Yeah.
1: He offered to put a lot of things in his mouth for drug money.
0: He really did. But again, at least he's working. I feel like it's better than the Burisma thing where he didn't do anything.
1: Yeah, it was nice.
0: Yeah, at least he's doing something here. By the way, Dave's going to be all around the country. DaveLandau.com is a place to go.
1: Yes.
0: You get tickets. Dave, you want to go through a couple of our dates here coming up?
1: Yes, this weekend you can see me at One Night Stands with Gutfeld regular Michael Loftus. He and I are co-headlining. Then you can see me June 5th, Lexington Village Theater. And then you can catch me June 26th through 28th in Austin, Texas at the Comedy Mothership.
0: Lots to come at DaveLandau.com. Okay, so.
1: How about you?
0: Well, I've got PredictableShow.com. Would love you to join us over there. We, as we mentioned earlier in the week, made 1,000% profit on a position we took on the Paxton election. Tuesday is the big LA mayoral situation. A lot of California stuff going on, among other things. But that's the what's his face, the reality star guy, Pratt, Spencer Pratt. I always say Chris Pratt
1: from The Hills.
0: It's not Chris Pratt. Spencer Pratt.
1: It's his cousin.
0: Are they?
1: I don't think so, but we'll call it that.
0: They kind of look like they could be related.
1: They do look like they might be related.
0: I don't know.
1: Well, I feel like Chris is probably on Spencer's side, though.
0: Yeah, I think so, too. I just like Chris Pratt. I think he's funny.
1: I do, too.
0: He's seemingly a good, normal guy in Hollywood, which is not the typical, I would say.
1: No.
0: I want to hit...
1: They drink children's blood.
0: They do.
1: Drink baby blood, I hear.
0: They do. Oh, by the way, this is...
1: Adrenochrome.
0: Yes, adrenochrome. That's the way they do it. Stu and Dave Do America, by the way, is the name of the show. And I'm Stu Bergier, and this is Dave Landau.
1: Howdy do. Ahoy. And we meet again.
0: I think I forgot that yesterday.
1: Now, we forgot. Well, we had an important interview.
0: I know. We're going to get lit up by everybody, though, because you didn't say ahoy and we meet again. But that is what you should know, that we've ahoyed and now we've met again. Let me give you this this headline from the NFL. The Supreme Court rejecting the NFL's bid to step into Brian Flores' racial discrimination suit. This is a bizarre story. Has been going on for years and years and years and years.
1: Yeah.
0: And it is one of those stories... I think there's an easy answer to this, but maybe I'm wrong. Let me go bring it back a little bit into history. This is back to in 2019. There's an interview with Brian Flores. He's a coach, if you don't know, an African-American gentleman. Has a decent coaching history, but is claiming racial discrimination by the league. Let's go back to the clip.
2: In 2019, when the Denver Broncos interviewed Brian Flores for their head coach job, the lawsuit alleges that the Broncos officials showed up an hour late, that they appeared to have been affected by being out drinking the night before, and that they didn't take the interview seriously. The lawsuit says the content of the interview shows that he wasn't a serious candidate for the job. Of course, the Broncos released a statement last night saying this is not true, that the interview began promptly at 7:30 a.m. Eastern Time in Providence, Rhode Island, that five team executives were there, and that they have detailed notes on the meeting showing that he was indeed a serious candidate. So once again, yes, an issue of where Flores seems to have felt differently about how the interview went than the team claims it went. Broncos ended up hiring Vic Fangio as their head coach, who was just fired a couple of weeks ago and replaced with Nathaniel Hackett from the Green Bay Packers.
3: That worked out well.
4: And it is worth making sure the audience is aware as well, Dan, that as this is happening, Brian Flores is currently a candidate for two vacant coaching jobs, yes?
2: Correct.
1: That's a good way to get it.
0: Now, what's interesting about this is the reason why the background of all of this is what's called the Rooney Rule.
1: Yeah.
0: Basically, it was an idea a while ago. They said there weren't enough African-American coaches, and they said, hey, well, one way we can do that is force teams to interview African-American candidates for every job, which again, like, that can be a problem. You can argue about whether it is a problem that there are too few. I mean, it depends on how you measure this. Like, I always look back at this. It's like, well, the way they measure this and the way that the complaint is sort of formed is, well, about, you know, 60%, let's say, of the league's players are African-Americans. So therefore, they say 60% of the coaches should be African-Americans, which doesn't, there's a different skill set. I don't know if you've noticed this at all, but like Andy Reid has a different build than, let's say, you know, DJ Metcalf, right? Like,
1: for sure.
0: It's like one of those things where you don't need to be an incredible athlete to be a coach. So all of us whiteys go into coaching.
1: Well, that's the thing is, coaching is a lot like those who can't teach.
0: Yes.
1: Which is why there's so many white coaches.
0: Right.
1: Also, I did look it up. 70% of the NFL players are black, and around 39%. So there is a big problem with racism.
0: I don't think what you just said follows. 70% of African Americans are black.
1: Right.
0: Or actually, almost all African Americans are black.
1: Almost 100% of them.
0: Not Elon Musk.
1: Oh, you're right.
0: He's an African American. He's white.
1: Same with the blonde chick from.
0: And the blonde chick, Charlize Theron. Hot blonde chick, yes.
1: You got. She's the, also African American.
0: Also African American. What I meant to say.
1: So, okay, 99.9% of African Americans are black.
0: Yes, 70% of NFL players are black. Right. And then what was your next chat? You had 39%.
1: 39% of coaching staffs are black.
0: Yeah, so, but again, there are different skill sets, right?
1: Correct.
0: They don't, there's no reason. And to, again, to say a league.
1: Well, yeah, the end.
0: Lives in a country, Dave. I just got to get this out. Lives in a country where about 11% of the population is black. They're hiring to the best jobs available, the players,
1: yes,
0: at seven times the representation of the population. That does not strike to me as a racist. You could make the argument the opposite is true. Why, if there's 70% of white people in this country, are only 10% of the players white or whatever it is? Again, I don't think that's the way it works. I think they're picking on merit. Because they want money, and they want the best players on the field, and the best players typically wind up being African-American, for whatever reason.
1: Yeah, I would say it's certainly known for the underemployment of black people, and every time I watch football, I think I'm watching Charlottesville.
0: Right.
1: I think you're wrong.
0: Tiki torches are common on the field.
1: Yes, I think the NFL doesn't let black guys wear headsets and hold clipboards because they're too busy setting rushing records.
0: Right, yes!
1: One NFL player said that the racism in the league makes me want to lead the police on a high-speed chase.
0: I didn't realize that.
1: Yes, that's true. It was
0: another exclusive interview that you keep not telling me about.
1: I gotta tell you, it just happens. No, obviously, it's not... They're looking for the best athletes.
0: Yeah. I mean, we went through a period of like legitimately like 30 years of the NFL where there wasn't one white running back that got 1,000 yards.
1: Right.
0: You're telling me this entire country, there wasn't one. And honestly, the answer probably is true. It's probably just, no. Yeah, there wasn't anybody.
1: I'm guessing there wasn't.
0: That's the way this works. These are very much, you know, throwing out the history for a moment, because there were times, right, where there was real racism and this was happening. At this point, there's just no reason for it. These teams are multi-billion dollar corporations. They are not looking at like a skin color and saying, well, we'd rather lose with a whitey. That's not a thing at this point. That's not a thing that happens.
1: Well, no, you have, look at any professional league. Mm-hmm. Look at Major League Baseball. They're basically going over to the Dominican Republic and being like, hey, this way.
0: Yeah, come on in.
1: We're
0: building a bridge. Yeah, a new infrastructure project. It's from a baseball field to Miami.
1: Right. There's no racism here. I mean, obviously, you have the white coaches a lot of the time. Mm. You have the black. It's just how it is. Look, we can admit. Mm-hmm. Black people tend to be a little bit better at sports than white people.
0: It's sad. I mean, if you don't agree
1: and you think I'm racist for it, you're wrong. Have you ever played sports against black people? You should come out. I went to a school that had a lot of white people, and we would play the inner city team that had a lot of black people. Mm. You know what would happen?
0: What happened?
1: We wouldn't win.
0: No.
1: And I'll tell you why.
0: There's one score had three digits and the other one had one.
1: They
0: 117-8.
1: Have you ever seen a football game called at halftime?
0: Not normal.
1: Injuries.
0: Right. Look, it's just one of those things where if you kind of step back, because it's the thing that really annoys me about this, and it's gotten worse, by the way, since they instituted the Rooney Rule, which they have now updated to, like, for example, I think it was the, I think the Eagles had this situation in the last year where they had an executive who rose up just because he was really good at the job, and he rose up through the ranks, not because he had he had darker skin than anyone else. He was just really good at his job. He didn't get any preferential treatment. He just kicked ass, right? Rose up through the organization and got hired by another organization. Because of that, the Eagles were granted a free draft pick. Now, I am an Eagles fan, and I want them to have as many picks as possible, even though their evil general manager, who is the best in the league, is white. That being said, there's no reason for them to get an extra draft pick because an executive got hired by another team that happened to have a darker skin color than some of their other employees. That's freaking insane. We're trying to get to a place where we don't care about skin color, and everyone tries to keep bringing it back as more and more of our focus.
1: If you could keep football. Liquor away from Tiger Woods, he'd still be playing very well. But the
0: well, I don't know if he'd make it home in his car. But
1: no,
0: yes,
1: that's the problem. Did, yeah. Yeah. He's not a great driver.
0: Not good at that.
1: He's not somebody who should be given a cart.
0: No. This is an interesting place this has gone. Let me give you a little
1: I'm
0: bit more.
1: Saying,
0: no, I get
1: true.
0: It. I get it. It's true. I think
1: look,
0: it's true.
1: They're good athletes, and that's not a racist thing to say.
0: It's not
1: good.
0: This is the thing about racism.
1: I'd say they're all good
0: saying.
1: Athletes.
0: You're basically saying African-Americans are better at things than white people are. Is that racism? I don't think so.
1: Chinese are better at math.
0: See, what I think people would say, is that racist that you're saying?
1: Some would say it's racist.
0: It is a stereotype.
1: It's a stereotype.
0: It's not necessarily a racist stereotype. Because, like, let me give you another one that you
1: may be familiar with. My tire blew up on the freeway the other day, and it had just enough air for me to find a Mexican mechanic to sell me a tire for $45. Mm-hmm. You know why I went? Because mm-hmm. I didn't need four new tires for $300 from a white guy.
0: Right. You do know. Is that racist?
1: No.
0: Let me give you another stereotype you may be familiar with. There is a stereotype. I'm not sure if it's accurate. That African-Americans are, let's say, well-endowed, more well-endowed than some of their other competition.
1: From the locker rooms I've been in? Yeah. Bigger. I mean, not bigger than mine, but bigger.
0: Hey, you know.
1: I mean, proportionate-wise for my height. It's more of an illusion.
0: Is that the way you get to measure this?
1: Yeah.
0: You do it by proportion.
1: I feel, well, yeah.
0: So it's height. Divided by
1: Get to add that.
0: Okay. Yeah. See, I like that. That's a great. So this is like the type of thing where you're saying, you don't try to say that you're taller. Well, you try to say that you're shorter, so you get a better ratio.
1: Yeah, but look, I'm saying some.
0: The point is, though, that's not racist, right? Like,
1: no.
0: I would say that seems like a magical thing for people to say about you.
1: Yes. Yeah, it makes me. Yeah, it's like a dwarf.
0: Yeah.
1: So that grants wishes.
0: Well, no. Okay, I got to skip the next clip because we don't have time for it anymore.
1: Yeah, we do. There's a lot of white singers. Like, I'll give you an example. St. Paul from St. Paul and the Broken Bones.
0: Hmm.
1: Incredible singer.
0: Okay.
1: Sounds like a black guy.
0: Okay.
1: He sounds like Otis Redding.
0: Okay.
1: And that's what I like. Like, and so it depends on what kind of music you like, but I happen to love Motown, soul music. Mm-hmm. So I do enjoy black singers.
0: Mm-hmm.
1: So I guess it does depend on what kind of music you like to depend on what kind of singing you like. But preferably, I would probably gravitate more to black musicians because I grew up on Motown. But that doesn't mean that I necessarily think that they're more talented in that.
0: Right. That's a personal taste thing.
1: Yeah.
0: Maybe a cultural bend. But like
1: better dancers, I think, is maybe kind of a stereotype.
0: Yeah. Like, it kind of seems like kind of true, but also a compliment. Right. Like, if you're complimenting with your racism, is that racist?
1: But statistically, you have to admit that in America, they're just better at sports.
0: I mean, there's no question about it. I mean, like, look, it just, you could say whatever the reason is. It doesn't matter what the reason is. I mean, I will say it seems like the athletic prowess, like explosive athleticism, is, I would argue, evening out more now than it previously did. I don't know what the reason for that is.
1: Americans need to start looking at each other like Americans.
0: Yes,
1: that's the problem.
0: We start
1: looking at each other like, oh, you're African, you're this, you're that. We don't look at each other like Americans anymore. But if we leave the country, everybody looks at us like Americans. We're too divided in our own country.
0: I would agree with that.
1: See what I'm saying?
0: I would agree with that.
1: So I'm saying, if we've, there's certain talents people have.
0: Yes.
1: And like, I wouldn't, like Mike Tyson, I wouldn't box him.
0: No, but you also wouldn't box any white boxer.
1: I would box a lot of white boxers before I boxed a black one.
0: Yeah, well, I mean, Tyson, there are some great ones.
1: I'd rather fight Ronda Rousey than Mike Tyson.
0: Yeah.
1: Even though I'd lose to both.
0: Yes, it would be bad. It's, as we saw, 17 seconds that Gina Carano lasted would be your dream.
1: Yeah, that's true. Yeah, that's true. Mike Tyson wouldn't make me.
0: All right, I think... What if we just cancel the show for the rest of the week?
1: Just take
0: the rest of the week off.
1: That's true.
0: And then,
1: you know what? I would rather fight Ronda Rousey. Vic, why isn't he throwing punches? You know, you're supposed to wear underwear today, or you're supposed to wear fighting pants. And I'd be like, oh, I thought we did this naked.
0: Oh, natural?
1: Yeah. Mm. I'm just in a jock strap.
0: I don't know that there's... Here's what I will say. Getting back to the floor.
1: I'm all oiled up. I'm like, you can't catch me, Rhonda. Come on, Gina.
0: It's not supposed to turn into one of your fantasies.
1: Well, it is.
0: It is, yeah. I can see that. I guess what I would say here is if you're hiring a coach, you should want them to be hired because of merit.
1: Yeah, that's what I was saying.
0: Exactly. I mean, I summarized it almost too well, didn't I? That's the problem. And then in addition to that, if you have an employee who is suing you,
1: yeah,
0: right? If you have an employee who is...
1: Like this black guy?
0: Good God. You're not... Can we get Glenn Beck on the phone, see if he's still hiring? Is that
1: why?
0: A possibility?
1: He's just going sideways.
0: Yeah, just a tad. Just a tad.
1: Come on, we're friends. It's cool.
0: Who?
1: He knows we're kidding.
0: Who are you talking to?
1: The guy who's working the camera. You're
0: talking to the camera guy?
1: Yeah.
0: We're doing this show for a large audience, Dave.
1: I know, but
0: it's
1: should
0: not just
1: point
0: him.
1: Out that there's other people in the room. So if there was a room of black people or Dominicans or whites, I would say this to anybody.
0: Oh, there's no doubt about it. There was never a moment I was like, he's hiding what he's really saying. That's not what the issue was here, Dave.
1: I'm saying that they're better. And more superior at things than the whites.
0: I know you have said that multiple times.
1: And Asians are smarter than us both.
0: Mm-hmm. Now that's again shown in the statistics, right? Like you look at
1: Metzger said it best: Asians are better at being white.
0: Be fun. Okay, Spencer Pratt. He might get elected. He's got an election on Tuesday. We're going to tell you about that coming up. If assuming the show comes back on the air for where you're watching it, back in a second. Okay, so you ever... Seriously, by the way, I'm about to talk to you about realestateagentsitrust.com.
1: You think Glenn will...
0: Glenn, if you're listening, I mean, right. I...
1: You think he'll hire us both?
0: You know, I... No. Frankly, no. The answer to that would be no.
1: Calling you every day. Stu, you can come back.
0: Don't let Dave near the building, though.
1: Baby, come back.
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1: This is the first time, the first thing that we've seen from the DOJ that, is this accountability? Is this justice? Is this the beginning? I said when Pam Bondi was fired that I was glad that she was fired because she deserved to be, nothing personal. She didn't do what we voted for Trump to do. She did not use her position at the Department of Justice to pursue the criminals that committed crimes against us. But I said, I have tremendous hope because it must have been difficult for President Trump to fire Pam Bondi because she's been so personally loyal to him and he likes her personally. And so to fire him means he's listening to you. He's hearing why we care so deeply about anything from January 6th to Russiagate to the Ukraine impeachment hoax to Dr. Fauci to the FBI abuses, big tech colluding with government to censor us, to silence us if we dare talk about transgenderism. 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
2: This yeah, and the then Blaze by 2012, Network. When I moved back there, it was a few blocks, and then now it's the city.
3: It's the entire city.
2: Yes,
3: the entire metropolitan area,
2: everywhere.
3: Yes. So Spencer Pratt is trying to run against Karen Bass, who is the current mayor, who's horrible.
2: Chocolate Rain.
3: Yeah. Oh, she kind of does. She does kind of look like Chocolate Rain.
2: That's yeah.
3: A very interesting point. And then if, from the old YouTube video, if you don't know what we're talking about. And then there's a third candidate who seems to have faded away. We'll leave her out here for a second. The big issue here is that Spencer Pratt has really done an incredible job at this, at making his campaign possible for victory. It's difficult to win in Los Angeles for a Republican. He's been able to kind of take the social media world by storm. Lots of great ads we've talked about. And one of his big complaints, which is would be a complaint of mine if I lived in the city, is the streets are filthy, right? This is
2: streets are filthy. She wants to give teeth away to homeless people,
3: yes.
2: And has no idea who she's talking to ever.
3: No,
2: but yes, he actually wants to help homelessness, and yeah. Yes, street filth is one of them.
3: It's a big thing, and it's like, well, wash the freaking streets. This shouldn't be that difficult.
2: Correct.
3: They never do it. So he came up with what they're saying is, and I think this is true, Spencer Pratt just pulled off the most genius marketing stunt in political history, is the headline from Revolver, mainly because he went around and put these, they're a little hard, it's a little hard for you to see. It says, imagine if the streets were clean, and then Spencer Pratt for mayor of LA. And it's put on there in a particular substance that would wash off if with just water.
2: Right.
3: If they actually put in the effort to wash the streets. So he's basically like, you know, taunting them.
2: You're trolling, essentially.
3: Exactly.
2: Yeah.
3: Either you leave a bunch of ads up for Spencer Pratt, or you actually do your job. One of the two. Either one kind of proves his point, right? So it is a brilliant marketing stunt. This is one of the most impressive marketing campaigns I think I've ever seen for a candidate. Is that going to be enough in LA? I don't know.
2: Yeah, they should put one on Pedro Pascal's lower back. It would wash off a bunch, but you'd see it in a lot of movies. Explain why he gets so much work.
3: It does.
2: Yes. I think it's genius, though. I mean, you know people are going to want to rush it to get rid of it, and they will be doing this.
3: What's your prediction on this? If we had a prediction market here, will Karen Bass go around and wash all these things off, or will she just leave them there because she doesn't actually want to do her job and admit that she's a failure? Which way do you think this goes?
2: I think there's a good portion of the community who don't know about the fact that it is washable yet, so they are going to go out and try to get it off.
3: Mm-hmm.
2: So it will work in some areas, and then so I think it'll be kind of a 50-50. So I do think it will work.
3: Yeah, I kind of feel like the outcome here is Karen Bass still doesn't do her job, does not clean the streets. Right. However, some of her supporters go around and start washing them off.
2: Yes. What will be ironic is more water will be used to wash these off than were used for the fires that burned down Malibu.
3: Yes. If they only could have just thought of the situation of a fire being retarded in some way by water.
2: Right.
3: Wouldn't that be wonderful if they came up with a conclusion at
2: yes.
3: the time?
2: Yes. Retarded, like Karen Bass.
3: Yes.
2: Yes, if only.
3: If only.
2: Yeah. Well, the reason why I think, what do you think, honestly, for his chance of winning could be?
3: So let me give you this. This is the Kalshi market on this particular topic. It breaks it down. It's the way the election works, in case you don't follow the nonsense in California, they have three candidates that are up for this. The top two will advance to a runoff, unless someone wins over 50% of the vote, which is not expected necessarily at this point. Right now, Karen Bass is at a 69% chance to win. Spencer Pratt, 27%. And then Nithya Raman is at 6% after her disastrous debate showing from a few weeks ago. So you got to look at this in a way of it's still freaking Los Angeles. And I said this to my wife, who's very much into the Spencer Pratt election. She's like all about it. She shows me every ad. She's into it.
2: Right.
3: And she's like, how can they possibly pick Karen Bass? And I agree conceptually with this because could you possibly do a worse job than Karen Bass has done? If there's ever a chance to change gears and go a different direction, this would be it.
2: Like, yes.
3: And Spencer Pratt shows a lot of promise. But if you kind of reverse it and you say, would you, and talking to my wife, who's a very conservative woman, would you consider voting for a Democrat here in Texas if you were really annoyed at Greg Abbott or something? And I think the answer to that is probably no, right? She might pick a third party. She might not show up to the election if she hated the Republican candidate or something. But the idea that she would embrace the Democrat would seem so foreign to her that I don't even think she'd consider it. And I think that's where Los Angeles is. I think a lot of the people there are going to say to themselves, look, he's a Republican.
2: Right.
3: It's just an automatic no. I might consider another Democrat, but I'm not going with a Republican. So that's the big challenge here. I mean, remember, Trump lost L.A. by like 40-something points. So this is a very steep hill to climb.
2: It is, but no, I agree with you. I'd say, what about all these things, including homelessness, burning down the city, rape, violence, crime, everything else?
3: Yeah.
2: But it doesn't matter.
3: I'm not saying it doesn't matter. I mean,
2: it does matter.
3: Bad enough to put it in the realm of possibilities.
2: I mean, we have to admit he's gone pretty high in a short amount of time.
3: Totally. I think there's a chance. It's just we have to remove ourselves from social media and remove ourselves from what we think should happen and remove ourselves from all sanity. We're talking about Los Angeles, California here.
2: Fair point. Yeah.
3: You know,
2: yeah.
3: And so I think I don't think it's crazy to have her as a 70% favorite, even though it is definitely crazy to have her as a 70% favorite.
2: Yeah, agreed.
3: You know, I think it's just the reality of the situation when you have people who have gone insane and are on all sorts of substances. They just do dumb things, Dave.
2: That's true. And they get paid sometimes to vote.
3: Yes. Yes. That's a whole other situation that you have to deal with if you're Spencer Pratt. I would love to see it happen, though. I would love to see someone who was actually sane, who went in there and tried to do something about this in a real way.
2: I would like to see a city that I actually like turn back into a city would just be nice because people do genuinely hate it, but I don't think that they ever saw the city for what it could be.
3: Yeah. And part of that is not on fire.
2: Right. You know? Yeah. Yeah. Well, yeah, what's left of it, I should say.
3: Yeah. All right. We have an update on a very strange story. I will tell you it has to do with Joey Chestnut and bologna and a very large quantity of that and a legal situation that is recently resolved. We'll get into that here next.
4: How do we balance loving our country, pledging allegiance to the flag, and then also making sure that our citizenship is truly in heaven and honoring that first? This isn't primarily about politics. This is a spiritual war that is waged in your homes. All of us are called to fight on a daily basis. If your empathy is leading you in the direction of affirming sin or supporting destructive policies, what has your empathy become? It has become toxic.
3: I'm going to get to my point in a second. I'm weaving, okay? Let me weave.
5: You have to be very smart to do it.
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7: And he's like going to school rallies, talking about the Goyslop.
8: And if you don't know what that is, don't even worry about it.
6: You know, burn your MAGA hat. We should have never trusted. We're, of course, not going to do that on this show.
9: We are losing that common white culture. It's being replaced.
6: You're telling me that black culture and white culture are different? Unequivocally, yes.
10: Take Operation Metro Surge, the Trump administration's centerpiece operation in Minneapolis. The biggest DHS operation in history. I'm supposed to be mad about that. They deployed roughly 3,500 agents at once. They were pulling people from all over the country. This really was like a complex operation, and the operation was successful in arresting literally thousands of illegal immigrants and forcing state and local officials in Minnesota to end their sanctuary city policy. Never let anyone tell you the Trump administration lost that encounter, by the way. Liberals were met with overwhelming force that they weren't used to dealing with, and it created so many problems for them that they were forced to back down. People protesting against Tim Walz, freaking out, the activist class. They had to balk. They had to bend the knee. They tried it. They tried to do a little bit of my secession, my Civil War talk, but they bent the knee. So, okay, yeah, we can pull out. We can go do other stuff elsewhere. Now you're going to pick up the slack, and that's exactly what's happening. Total Patriot victory. That is what that looks like.
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3: I think you're right. I think that's like the maximum allotment for an entire human life cycle.
15: It's not a real meat.
3: Yeah.
15: It's just, it's lips and...
3: Is that true?
15: That's what they say in Great Outdoors. Well, that's hot dogs. I don't even know what bologna is. Yeah. No one knows what bologna is.
3: No one knows.
15: You just put it into a sandwich and you just go, look, let's just hope for the best.
3: Yeah, right. It seems vaguely salty.
15: Yeah, it's all it is. It's salty meat and there's a song that comes with it.
3: Yes. That makes you feel much better about it, I think.
15: Yeah.
3: I don't know if that...
15: My bologna has a first name.
3: Right. Would that help in prison? If the gentleman happened to be singing to you a loving song?
15: Yeah, well, it helped me. Okay. If they pet your head and they go, my bologna has a first name, it's D-A-V-E.
3: It does make you feel a little better about it.
15: It does, yeah. You feel safe. So you feel safer. You're not, but you feel safer.
3: Mm-hmm. That's really what it's all about.
15: Yeah.
3: That's really what it's all about. It's like when you just convince yourself something else is happening.
15: Yeah. You know? After that line's done, Karen Bass has to give you new teeth. They're grinded down to the nub.
3: Wow, that's a...
15: It's a real shame.
3: Quite the visual. Thank you.
15: You're very welcome.
3: Thank you. Chestnut will be permitted to defend his Nathan's famous title in Coney
15: Island. Is Chestnut the best name for a guy who swallows hot dogs? I think that's what's always bothered me the most about a lot of these guys is just the name. Yeah. Kobayashi, that's from Usual Suspects.
3: Oh, yeah. Did I get that confused or was that...
15: No, that was his name. Okay. It was also in Usual Suspects.
3: Really?
15: Yeah, Mr. Kobayashi, he's the one who picks up Kevin Spacey.
3: Was he named after the movie?
15: No, I don't think so. I think it was just a coincidence.
3: Vaguely Japanese.
15: Yeah, just vaguely Japanese, yeah.
3: It's a sad story, and then hopefully he'll be able to hold on to his bologna championship.
15: Well, yeah, you don't want to lose your 16 pounds of eating bologna championship.
3: I mean, if you do that to your body, and then you come in second, or you get your title stripped away...
15: Yeah, you got to go back out there and train like Rocky so you can go shove more bologna in your face.
3: Right.
15: God,
3: it makes me sick even thinking.
15: It's so gross.
3: It really is.
15: You can't get insured, right?
3: Doesn't your
15: doctor just go, look, I take your blood, but we all know, you know what you've done.
3: Right, you know what you've done. It's just going to come out. It's just going to be Morton's salt.
15: Yeah.
3: Okay. Wait, does this completely disprove that, like, we should be caring about what we eat?
15: I think I think it does.
3: I mean, you look at the guy, and yeah, he doesn't look great, but like Kobayashi was like a very thin guy. They eat all like this all the time. I mean, obviously not every meal is 16 pounds of bologna, but they're training for this in advance.
15: Yes.
3: They're putting in way more calories than any of us could ever consume.
15: And they look pretty good.
3: They look fine. Why can't I go to Taco Bell after this?
15: I think you can.
3: Okay.
15: I mean, if you ever want to do a taco eating contest, I think that's what you do.
3: I think you just go for it.
15: I think you and I could have a taco eating contest and see who wins.
3: I'm in a lifelong taco eating contest God. And he's saying, you've eaten too much. You should stop.
15: I've been challenging our creator for years.
3: And he's about ready to strike me down in the form of cholesterol.
15: Yeah, that's true. He's like, look, guys, they do this once a year for a living. You've been doing this for your whole life, and I'm tired of it.
3: All right, got to take a break. We have more coming up on the other side, as well as I want to remind you, if you become a member of Blaze TV, you become a member, it's a paid membership. We think it's very well worth it. I think you'll enjoy it and get a lot of use out of it. But there's some new special episodes coming up that are kind of like mini episodes with sketches,
15: yes,
3: including many of your normal world favorites. We want to make sure you get as many sketches as you can. But, you know, obviously the, you know, Dave, I mean, he brings in cocaine for all these things.
15: I do.
3: He brings in heroin.
15: And hot dogs.
3: And lots of bologna.
15: Tons.
3: And all of this goes against the budget. So we do need, you know, we've got to put it behind the paywall. We do want you to see them. So join us at Blaze TV. I think you'll enjoy it. It'll be worth your while anyway. Plus, you get great sketches from Dave. BlazeTV.com/Stu and Dave. The code is Stu and Dave. Back in a second.

0: Gavin Newsom had a little bit of an issue at his recent speech to a group of blacks.
1: I'm like you. I'm no better than you. You know, I'm a 960 SAT guy. And, you know, and I'm not trying to offend anyone, you know, trying to act all there if you got 940. But
0: wow.
1: Literally a 960 SAT guy. I cannot, you've never seen me read a speech. Because I cannot read a speech.
0: So he just called all these blacks stupid.
2: Yeah, look.
3: Well, he's just as stupid as
0: I'm
3: them.
0: Just stupid you are.
3: I'm as stupid as you are.
2: Yeah, I got a
0: I'm assuming
2: SAT.
0: That every one of you got a 960 on your SAT or less.
3: And you can't read.
0: And
3: just like
0: you can't
3: me.
0: Read.
3: Just like me.
2: Digging that hole, man.
0: Oh, my. He just showed what he really thinks
3: Absolutely.
0: Of minorities.
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14: The antidote to singleness or to loneliness was not getting married. It was community.
15: If I'm pleasing the Lord, I don't have to worry about pleasing other people.
16: Tell me about your motherhood journey.
17: Tell the story, Mom, of when you tried to break up with Dad.
16: Let's get into some of the nitty-gritty of parenting, especially little ones.
18: Discipline is disciple. Mm-hmm. Discipline is to teach. So there are a lot of things that you can do, and this is what I found as a parent.
19: One other form of liturgy we like to do with our children is liturgical calendar, which is structured as like a year-long devotion, basically, on the life of Christ.
14: In Luke, there's a verse where Jesus is sitting there with his disciples at the Last Supper, and he says, "I have eagerly waited to eat this meal with you."
20: Yes, the supernatural realm is real. 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Just because something supernatural is manifesting itself, it does not mean that it's of God.
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23: Let us rejoice and be glad in it. And when we think of pride, we don't think of Pride Month. We don't think pride in sexual so-called identity. We think of the vice that comes before failure. When we look to the rainbow, we think of God's promise to Noah and to the whole world that never will he flood the earth again, and that he's faithful to keep his promises. When we think of love, we don't follow it up with some kind of circular, meaningless mantra, is love. We think of that which is never prideful and never boast, never rejoice in wrong, and is always patient and is always kind. We think of God, who tells us that he is love, 1 John 4:8, and therefore he alone has the authority to define it. And when we see this acronym, LGBTQ, we don't see sexual identities to celebrate. We see image bearers of God who are pursuing what is right in their own eyes to the detriment of their bodies and souls. We see people who are lost as we were all once lost, deceived as we were all once deceived, and who need the kind of love that points toward Jesus and his truth. We think of Jesus's words in Matthew 19:4-5, which say that God made us male and female in the beginning, so that a man will leave his father and his mother and hold fast to his wife, and the two will become one flesh. We remember that we're not nicer than God. So if God says something is good, he says it out of love. If he says something is sin, he says so out of love. If he is love, we can't outlove him. We can't outmercy him. We can't outwisdom him. We can't outcompassion him. In fact, the most loving thing we can always do is agree with God. And God calls homosexuality and the denial of our God-given sex sin and deception. And he calls the creation of male and female in his image very good. And he exclusively designates his holy marriage between one man and one woman. Now, if you've been listening since maybe all the way back in 2000, I believe it was 18 or 19 that we first talked about this acronym, this will be familiar, but it bears repeating. Marriage between one man and one woman is rooted in creation. That's Genesis 1:27. It's reiterated throughout scripture. Honor your father and mother. That's one example. Repeated by Jesus, Matthew 19:4-5. Representative of Christ and the church. That's incredible. Ephesians 5. And is therefore reflective of the gospel. So rooted, reiterated, repeated, representative, and reflective. So when people say that the Bible doesn't really mean homosexuality, it's not really talking about that. Jesus doesn't really talk about that. There are all kinds of ways that we can try to finagle ourselves into justifying sin by making an argument from absence. First, it's not true. The Bible does talk about these things in the negative sense, but we also read the Bible asking, but what does God define positively? Not just what does God call sin, but what does he call good? And if we love God, we're not just trying to get away with things. We want to glorify him. Then we are trying to align ourselves and our lives as closely to what he calls holy as we possibly can. The Bible starts with a marriage between Adam and Eve, ends with a marriage between the bridegroom and the bride. These are gender-specific designations that have eternal significance that's reflected here on earth only between a man and a woman. That's why it's so incredibly sacred. And that is why we don't celebrate Pride Month. Because we can't, by definition, love others by affirming sin. And we push back against the darkness of the movement, not because of hate, but because we love God. And because it's bad for people, it's bad for children. We love people, we love the family, we love children, and we want what God calls good. We want what he calls good, right, and true, not only for ourselves, but for our neighbors. Now, remember this, because saying all of this, living all of this, will bring with it its fair share of criticism. I know that very, very well. As anyone in the public space who has been talking about this knows. And I just remember this. Luke 6:26, Jesus says, "Woe to you when all people speak well of you, for so their fathers did to the false prophets." Okay, so it's not just, hey, it's an option if you're a Christian that everyone's going to like you, or maybe like some people aren't going to like you, and that's just, you know, that's just life. No, Jesus actually says, no, it's bad. Woe to you when everyone has something nice to say about you. For so they did to the false prophets. People love when you lie to them. People love when you say things just to make them feel good. People love affirmation of sin. We've probably all been there at one time or another. We don't want to be around the friends, the pastors, the mentors who will tell us what's true because we want to do what we want to do and we don't like conviction. And so we might speak badly of them or think badly of them. Well, Jesus says, woe to you when all people speak well of you. And that's why I just remind myself and remind you too, not to grade yourself or grade your obedience or grade the word of God by people's reaction to you. Now, we should do everything we can to strive to be gentle and peaceable and kind and loving. But listen, if you speak what is biblically true, there will always be people who accuse you of being hateful and being bigoted and being holier than thou and being self-righteous. It really doesn't matter how sweetly you say it. It's not about how you say it for a lot of people. It's really about what you are saying. And if they crucified Jesus, who was full of grace and truth, and they stoned Stephen, who was full of grace and power, then why do you believe that you have the winsomeness and you have the niceness and charisma to somehow escape the hatred of the world? It's just not going to happen. All who desire to live a godly life in Christ Jesus will be persecuted, will be persecuted. God loves us. He loves his image bearers. So he created marriage. He created holy sexuality. He created our bodies. He created gender, and he knows better. That's what it comes down to. God knows better. So now that we have our base for all of this, let's dive into the culture war, because we're not called as Christians just to put our head in the sand. God has placed us in this physical world, in this temporal space, for a reason. We know that his eternal plan of redemption is going off without a hitch. He's going to gather his church. The gates of hell will not prevail against his church. And yet we have a purpose here to do the next right thing in faith with excellence and for the glory of God, to make this small plot of the earth, this tiny spot of eternity, more like the kingdom of heaven. Better. A better place for our neighbors, for the glory of God. Okay, there's lots of ways to do that. Obviously, we share the gospel, but we also, for the sake of our neighbors, for the sake of the truth, push back against the darkness. So let's dive into that darkness, but also see what are Christians up to in pushing back against this.
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23: Kind of dead. Is it gone? We felt for a while that woke had been defeated. I think a lot of people felt like it was impossible for Donald Trump to win. Then he won. After the craziness of 2020, it felt like for a while that progressivism absolutely was going to dominate. But then we had some really big wins and pushing back against all of it as Christian conservatives. And it was like, okay, these companies seem to be backing up. Well, I have some bad news before I get to the good news. A lot of these places are not backing down at all. In fact, they're doubling down on this. If we look to the city of Boston, this is where we found some of just the most atrocious and ridiculous things. I mean, some of these things are just absurd, and we had to include them just so you know that, like, sin induces insanity too. If we look at the Boston Public Library, it's hosting 19 drag queen storytime events. I had to double check that. 19 drag queen storytime events for children during Pride Month. So we've got a picture right here. This is the advertisement, Boston Public Library, specifically for kids, Drag Queen Story Hour time with Miss Patty, suitable for children 18 months to 5 years old. Now, when you think about what a drag queen is, it is a man with prosthetic breasts, with fake nails, with huge hair, with lots of makeup, performing, in this case, for children. Now, what good reason do we have to present a cross-dressing man that uses a character version of femininity to perform to children? Like, what good reason do we have for that? There is something inherently sexual about drag. Don't let anyone tell you different, that it's just about inclusion. It's just about something different, showing kids that it's okay to be different. No, it's sowing confusion. And it is sowing seeds of weird sexuality from a very early age. There's no good reason for it. If we look at Boston Mayor Michelle Wu, she is so far left. So she has an office of LGBTQ advancement. She is holding a trans period pride event. Now, I, again, had to just do a double take there. Yeah, okay, you see it. You see the advertisement. And I'm like, trans period. Surely we're talking about like the trans era, like the trans like period of time. No, we're talking about menstruation. No, we need to put back up the picture so everyone can see what this is. This is an event to discuss menstrual equity and the experiences of transgender menstruators. Now, that might have just put your brain in a pretzel, because we're like, who are we talking about? We're talking about women who identify as men, still have their uterus and their eggs, and so they're having periods, I suppose, okay? I don't know why they need to be spoken to about tampons and things like that. Or are we talking about the men that I've seen on social media who claim, because of the synthetic hormones that they're taking to try to look more like women, that they have some kind of menstrual cycle, even though you don't have a uterus or eggs or any ability to menstruate? I don't know. I bet you're probably going to get a mixed bag. So it says, join Mass Now in the MA Trans Political Coalition for a consciousness-raising discussion of menstrual equity and the experiences of trans menstruators. So I guess it's men who, women who identify as men. And don't worry, you get free period underwear provided to all attendees. It's funny, but it's sad. It's actually really sad, like what these women go through to try to change their bodies and not be a woman. I think that most women who identify as men, they went through some sort of trauma, some sort of sexual trauma. They're trying to run away from that with their bodies, and it's very sad. Last month, Mayor Wu unveiled a program that provides vouchers for self-care and mental health services to LGBTQ migrants. Specifically, the priority is for low-income trans and isolated LGBTQ plus migrants in Boston. Now, how many transgender people are headed here from Nigeria? I don't know. I assume that the number is going to increase, though, once you realize that you can get free stuff if you start identifying as a low-income, isolated, queer and trans migrant, asylum seeker, and refugee. Okay, this is all funded by the taxpayers in Boston. I just want to remind you of that. As of this month, the city faces a budget deficit of nearly $50 million. But sorry, the transgender people need their period underwear. The queer asylum seekers need their yoga classes, okay? So fork over your money, truck driver. This June, we also see that stores are still offering Pride. So there was that huge backlash against Target. You'll remember that, because they went absolutely wild. They were like, they also felt, I think the left also felt, we have won forever and ever, okay? And they decided to sell things like, I don't even want to explain it, but this is what they were selling, and even marketing some of this stuff to children. Packing underwear, okay? So if you're a woman who identifies as a man, compression tops, if you're a woman who identifies as a man, tucking like swimsuits, if you're a man who identifies as a woman. It's so ridiculous. We're talking about Target, who sells like Chip and Joanna Gaines stuff. We're talking about mostly suburban Christian women who are frequenting these stores selling the craziest stuff you can imagine. Well, I went to Target for like the first time in 3 years last year. And I went to two Targets in Southern California in June. There were zero Pride items, lots of 4th of July items, zero Pride items. So these companies, we'll get into Target in a second, have dialed things back, but not completely, not 100%. In fact, if we look at a store like Michael's, they are offering an entire Pride collection of LGBTQ merchandise. Okay, they've got lots of stickers that they're selling at Michael's in case you're doing a project where you need these things. You can see them. Protect trans kids. That's the one of the most subversive to me when we're talking about children going through chemical castration and being told that they're the opposite sex. I mean, how evil. There's another one. It's a raccoon. How do people come up with this? It's a raccoon holding a banner that says, be gay, do crime. I don't know. I don't understand. Okay, here's one. Michael's, okay, where you're getting your paint and your stuff for school projects. Here's an AR-15 in front of a pride flag, and it says defend equality. So Michael's, I guess, is in favor of murder if you do not align with the idea that a man can become a woman and can enter girls' bathrooms, okay? Michael's, shout out Hobby Lobby. Shout out Hobby Lobby, because Hobby Lobby is, you know, selling Christian items, sells my book. Thank you, Hobby Lobby. Both of my books, and actually sells things that you would want to buy if you're a crafty person. Michael's, I don't know. I don't know who they're catering to here. Also, there's an elementary school in New Jersey that's hosting Pride on the Playground, an event for children on school grounds, and promoting it on the website. Also very strange, very weird. Celebrate diversity, inclusion, and community together. I think that these Pride events that are targeting kids, it's just strange. Back in September, you might remember, there was a boycott movement against Netflix. There have been a few over the years when ex-users started posting clips from multiple children's shows on Netflix that were platforming gay and trans characters without telling you that, by the way. They're G-rated and you don't know, but they're calling people they, them, calling women he, him, things like that. Here's an example. This is from a supposedly a children's show called Dead End Paranormal Park. That one.
8: It's not the park. It's me. I'm trans, Norma. And everyone at school knows, and everyone at home knows. And being here, it's like a whole new place. I can just be Barney. And I can choose if and when I tell people. I've never been happier. And that's saying something when I spent today chased by terrifying zombie mascots. Pugsley reminded me how important it is to live your life without apology. So I think I gotta give living here a shot, don't you?
9: You don't need my permission.
23: So sad. It's so sad fostering that kind of confusion for kids. There's also Ada Twist, Scientist and Friends. It's got a gay wedding in there. Jurassic World, Camp Cretaceous features that. And then you have Cocomelon Lane has gay dad singing to their son who is dancing in a dress. Very subversive. And again, I just think sad. Now, Elon Musk called his 230 plus million followers on X to cancel their subscriptions. Now, I do believe that Elon Musk actually believes that. He also has beef with the guy who runs Netflix or started Netflix. So that's probably a part of what's going on there. But we definitely have to be extremely vigilant in what we are allowing our kids to consume. You can't just assume that because it's rated G or because it's Cocomelon or because it's Paw Patrol or because it's any of these things that it's going to be fine, that it's going to be innocuous. Like, if you're going to allow your child to watch something, you should at least say, look, you're not going to watch that one unless I watch it. That's the most important thing. But also, you could be like, we're not going to watch things after 2017. Things got really, really weird after that, and we just can't trust it. So how did this really start? I mean, how did we go from, okay, we just want these partners to be able to visit each other at the hospital, to now pushing drag queens and transgenderism on little kids?

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5: 11 this years. Is Isn't the that Blaze crazy? Radio like when Network. We think back to 2014, doesn't seem like that long ago. Graduated from college in 2014, and yet I remember distinctly a conversation that I had with some friends at school about whether gay marriage, so-called, would ever be legalized. And I remember us talking about the implications of that and the consequences of that. And, you know, a few years later, people would have thought that our conversation sounded like a bunch of cavemen of talking about ancient Rome and how Rome fell and all of that. And that would never happen. Well, the slippery slope was way more slippery than any of us could have ever thought. I mean, that conversation that we were having in college was actually true, but there was no way we could have foreseen in 2014 the consequences of redefining marriage. But of course, it makes sense. When you say a husband can become a wife or a wife can become a husband, essentially what you're saying is that men and women are interchangeable, that they're essentially the same. And so if you're saying a husband can be

0: become a wife and vice versa, then why can't a man become a woman? And there are some people who will say, okay, I'm okay, the LGBT or the LGB all makes sense, but it's without the T. It's the same math. If a husband can become a wife, a man can become a woman, and vice versa. But if there is a distinction between man and woman, there's a distinction between husband and wife, and there's a distinction between mother and father. But when we redefine marriage, we redefine gender. We redefine parenting, and that has implications not only on our perception of reality, has implications for women's rights, women's spaces, women's scholarships, has implications for children, has implications for how we create children, how we parent children. And I don't think the Supreme Court understood that at the time, but that slope, I mean, we slid down it really quickly. It was a 5-4 decision, so pretty close, that ruled that the 14th Amendment guarantees same-sex couples the fundamental right to marry and required all states to both license and recognize those marriages. Now, if you are perceptive, you might think, gosh, the 14th Amendment has been used to create a lot of rights out of thin air, like abortion. It was the same thing with Roe v. Wade. Roe v. Wade was overturned. And so some people were afraid when Roe v. Wade was overturned that that might also mean that Obergefell is overturned. And I don't know. That is something that could possibly happen. Now, the Supreme Court would never rule on whether or not it is moral for two men to marry each other. That's not their job. Their job is to rule whether or not something is constitutional. And many people would argue, as Clarence Thomas would argue and did argue, this is not constitutional. Under Trump's first term, the progressive message escalated with activism, like the 2017 Women's March. Many companies and organizations were bullied into accepting the progressive rhetoric around gender, race, equity. But even in 2017, when we were talking about socialism and feminism, like those were the two big things, we weren't really talking about transgenderism very much. It just seemed so far out. We weren't as concerned with all of this LGBTQ indoctrination of children. We talked about it some, but it just wasn't like the center of our concern. But then we entered what we will call the peak woke era. So wokeness seemed to peak around 2020 to 2022. Like that's, I think back to those times and I'm like, I've seen things. Like I've been through some stuff. Like I feel a little traumatized by that era, but also a lot stronger because if you were someone during that time, which, you know, we've all learned and changed. So I'm not judging if like your journey has been, you saw the light sometime after that. But if you went through 2020 already with eyes wide open, you really saw some things. If you didn't post the black square and you didn't fall for the narrative, the complete narrative surrounding George Floyd, you didn't assent to the BLM rhetoric specifically within the evangelical church. You rejected the white guilt and the narrative of systemic racism in America. You also said at the same time in the same month, I'm also not celebrating Pride Month. And then at the same time in the same month, you're like, no, you're not making me wear masks. Like you had to stand really strong on so many things. So I just want to give a fist bump to all of you who were there with me because that was a tough time and things got really crazy. So let's just, I know it's traumatizing. Let's just harken back to that. Let's remember some of the insanity that was going on. And honestly, a lot of these things that I just discussed are seen in this one video. And I'll just tell you, I'm not loving it. SOT 2.
1: I'm Amara Jones, founder of Translash Media. In this Black Lives Matter moment, Black trans women have a very simple message. Stop killing us. We can't expect others to care about us more than we care about ourselves. We're all free, or none of us is.
0: Okay, so that was McDonald's. McDonald's decided that instead of fixing their ice cream machine, they are going to put this video out. I mean, I won't even go through just like everything that's wrong with it. Also, this was a black person who identifies as trans. All we needed there was like a mask or something just to typify everything that was going on in this moment. Under the Biden administration, schools were pressured to push LGBTQ curricula, let transgender individuals into women's spaces and sports. You'll remember, and I'll never stop talking about this, they used the Department of Agriculture, the USDA, to take away SNAP funds. So that is what funds free lunches and breakfast for poor students in public schools and even in private schools. They took that funding away from schools who said, yeah, we're not going to let boys into girls' bathrooms. Or those schools kowtowed to them and said, okay, we will, because we need these poor kids to get breakfast and lunch. So it was more important to the Biden administration that boys can go into girls' bathrooms than poor kids get fed. Okay, don't tell me about how progressivism and Democrats care about the poor and care about the marginalized. I'm so tired of that, that, oh yeah, well, Republicans get this right, but Democrats care about all these. No, they don't. No, they don't. It's just about LGBTQ for the most part, and climate change, and anything that can be used as a vector for more power. So in this environment, corporations pushed woke LGBTQ messaging into every corner of life. And this is when, like, Target, for example, became so audacious during peak woke. And then there was the children's show, Blue's Clues. They featured a pride parade in 2021 that included trans animals and drag queens. Thought three.
2: Hey, Blue, look at all these families.
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0: Notice the communist, like a black power fist on the drag queen's microphone with the lesbian crocodiles for Blue's Clues. You just got a letter, Blue's Clues. It's from me. Shut yourself down. Also, Bud Light, because most of their consumer base is loving things like this, had Dylan Mulvaney. This is a man who thinks that he's not only a woman, but calls himself a girl. Remember, he had the whole series Days of Girlhood and very often would dress like a child. Okay, and we are all just supposed to accept that and think that's okay. And then Bud Light was like, this is it. This is our spokesperson. Now, Dylan, we need you to dress up like Audrey Hepburn with a really heavy smoky eye. And we need you to talk about our beer. Okay? So that's what was going on. And that was just a couple of years ago. And the reason why there was so much backlash is because that was like the end of the peak woke era. And Bud Light, of all companies, did not realize that. So after all of that, okay, just so much we could go on and on and on. And we did. We had so many episodes about this, just how hard they were pushing. We had all of these hospitals that they were admitting that they were doing surgeries on children on minors, double mastectomies, all kinds of genital mutilation, chemical castration on these kids who thought they were the opposite gender, even illegally. And there were a lot of people, especially people like Matt Walsh, who blew the whistle on those things. We have Vanessa Sivage, Dr. Ethan Heim, who did the same thing down in Houston, who blew the whistle on all of this happening. And that really is what marked the shift back, saying, okay, you know what? We were sympathetic. A lot of people were sympathetic to the argument that you've got two people who love each other. We don't agree with their relationship, but they want to visit each other in the hospital. They want some of the same rights. Okay. I'm not saying Christians should have been sympathetic to the redefinition of marriage, but that was, a lot of people were able to comprehend that, but it went too far too fast. So over the last several years, conservatives have pushed back. Christians have pushed back and really have had success in pushing back against LGBTQ activism and the broader culture wars. You can actually see that shift showing up in public opinion, in state laws, in corporate behavior, and even major institutions.
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0: We're actually is the Blaze against Radio homosexuality. Network. They were against what is called gay marriage. And the reason why I say so-called gay marriage or quote-unquote gay marriage is because marriage is defined and instituted by God. You can't redefine it as something other than what God calls it. And so that's why I just have a hard time with that language, because it seems like validating something that God doesn't actually call marriage. But it's crazy to think that only 11 to 12 years ago that most people in the country were like, yeah, not on board with that. But after 2015, things changed. So actually the law and Supreme Court decisions, they're not necessarily downstream from culture. Like what the culture thinks about things can sometimes be downstream from the law and Supreme Court decisions. But Gallup polling recently showed for the first time in decades that the support for gay marriage peaked in 2022, 71%. And now it's dipped slightly to around 68%. So not a huge dip. I'm not saying, oh my gosh, the support is absolutely crumbling. But the fact that it's dipped at all for the first time in decades, I do think is notable. Republican support for same-sex marriage is now at its lowest point since Gallup started tracking the issue nearly 3 decades ago. So as low as it was 30 years ago. When it comes to trans issues, the movement in public opinion has been much more pronounced. So this is the one that has made people just turn around and say, wait, how did we get here? Pew Research found that a majority of Americans, about 56%, now support banning gender transition, so-called procedures for minors, which is a 10-point increase since 2022. That's great. We need it to be way higher. Those are rookie numbers. 56%. It's got to be 106%, obviously. But I'm surprised that it's not like 90%, honestly. I think that if most of the public knew what this entails and really thought about it, most of these issues, a lot of people just don't know about, they don't think about. I think if they really knew what was going on. But 10% jump since 2022, since peak woke, that's great. Let's keep going. What's especially significant is that support for these restrictions has also risen among Democrats. Even among Democrats, support for limiting these procedures for minors has increased noticeably in just a few years. Same thing with so-called trans athletes. Pew found that 66% of Americans favor requiring trans athletes to compete based on birth sex, with similar majorities on bathrooms and facilities. It's interesting that even more Americans want that fairness in sports than they want to ban these procedures. And this is not just limited to conservatives. Support for these positions has grown across party lines. And then we see Republicans really taking a stand, whereas I don't know that a few years ago, Republicans would have been brave enough to say this, to come right out and say, look, we're not celebrating Pride Month. We are celebrating the family. Tennessee Governor Bill Lee has signed a resolution declaring June Nuclear Family Month as an alternative to the usual Pride Month. So the resolution reads like this: the nuclear family, consisting of one husband, one wife, and any biological, adopted, or fostered children, is God's design for familial structure and has been the bedrock of society since the creation of the world. I love that. That's from Tennessee House of Representatives. Whereas the nuclear family is under attack in our beloved state and nation, and it is our responsibility to uplift, protect, and support values that help Tennessee prosper. That's amazing. So if you're in Tennessee, celebrate Nuclear Family Month. Celebrate the family that God created and that he calls good. Nearly half the states in the country have now passed laws banning healthcare providers from giving minors puberty blockers, cross-sex hormones, or gender mutilating surgeries. In 2025 alone, several states expanded or strengthened those laws, some even imposing penalties on medical providers who perform the procedures. On top of this, the Trump administration's January 2025 executive orders explicitly have barred federal funding, promotion, or support for child so-called transitions. Nearly 30 states now require school sports participation to be based on your sex. Last month, Texas Attorney General Ken Paxton reached a groundbreaking settlement with Texas Children's Hospital that requires the facility to establish the nation's first dedicated detransition clinic. You'll remember Vanessa Sivage, our Share the Arrows Award winner at Share the Arrows 2024. Also, she's been on the show. She was part of the whistle blowing that happened there. The Texas Children's, even after those procedures were banned, they were still giving cross-sex hormones and puberty blockers to minors who were confused about their gender. And so Attorney General Ken Paxton went after them and said, as a part of the settlement, okay, now you have to have a clinic that helps those who are detransitioning. I mean, praise God, that's amazing. It also orders the hospital to pay $10 million for improperly billing Texas Medicaid for prohibited and illegal gender transition procedures, including the use of false diagnosis codes. So you'll remember, good job, Vanessa. That is something that she blew the whistle on and talked about on this show. And gosh, I just think about all of this and I think about our phrase, another alliteration that we have used so much for so many years. Politics matter because policy matters because people matter. Politics affects policy, policy affects people, and people matter. Why should Christians engage in the culture war? Because it does something. Because we are to pursue justice. I hear Micah 6:8 used so much by so-called progressive Christians: seek justice, love mercy. This is seeking justice and loving mercy. Okay, like progressives don't have a monopoly on that verse. We define justice and mercy as God defines it, not as the world defines it. This is seeking justice and mercy on behalf of these kids who are being victimized by profit-hungry doctors and therapists, and in some cases, well-meaning or lunatic evil parents who are pushing them into these irreversible procedures and causing all kinds of confusion. This is why Christians speak up. This is why you're brave in the workplace. This is why it is worth sometimes being the only person or the first person to say, no, this is wrong. One, because it obeys God and it glorifies God, but also you don't know what God can do through the mostly unseen and unsung acts of obedience by Christians. This is how he works. Praise God for that. And sometimes it takes a long time, like with the overturning of Roe v. Wade, it took 50 years of Christians pushing back against that. The corporate world, we see similar stuff. The Bud Light partnership with Dylan Mulvaney triggered a sustained boycott. They completely reversed. They really tried to get those blue-collar Southern people back. Target scaled back visible pride displays and DEI initiatives after the 2023 backlash. Like I told you, Southern California, June last year, I saw no pride stuff in Target. If you go online, you still see pride stuff, but it's way toned down. No packing underwear and all of that crazy stuff. If you type in pride, like kids clothes on Target, nothing comes up. They're being extremely careful. They're dialing it down a lot. They're not nearly as extreme as Michael's. It's going to be Michelle's before we know it. So Target at least understands the economics at play here. They understand who their consumers are. They're not completely going back on it, but they are. They have dialed it back because of you, because of me. I'm not saying me in particular, but because of people like us saying, no, I can get stuff elsewhere. No, I still wish that Chip and JoJo had been like, yeah, you're promoting the genital mutilation of children to people, and we don't want to be a part of that. Now, that would have made a really major statement. Unfortunately, that has not happened yet. Tractor Supply, Cracker Barrel, all kinds of crazy stuff. They've kind of dialed it back and done an about face. A lot more cautious. According to Gravity Research, as of last June, about 2 in 5 corporations were decreasing recognition of Pride Month due to reputational risks. Wow, that's crazy. Now, we also see that there's a big push among conservatives, a renewed push that I would say to overturn Obergefell, namely by Katie Faust, founder of Them Before Us. She was a speaker at Share the Arrows last year, and she has been on the show several times. She's just so clear and so courageous. For decades, it seemed like we would never overturn Roe v. Wade. That happened because of lawmakers and activists and pregnancy centers and podcasters and all kinds of people working together to push for what is good legally for children inside the womb. And now we have Katie Faust, who has been outspoken about wanting to overturn Obergefell v. Hodges. She has argued that the decision has hurt children by separating them from their right to have both a mother and a father. She was on a pro-LGBTQ podcast recently making her case. Top four.
3: We actually enshrined a version of the family that excludes a child's mother or father, and we said it is now unconstitutional to elevate the one family form where they do not have to lose their mother or father to be in it. There's a difference between permitting and promoting, and Obergefell promoted a form of family that excludes one or both natural parents of a child.
0: Katie is amazing, and you should follow her. You should follow them before us. She talked a lot about this in her talk last year for Share the Arrows, and she's just so good. And she is leading this coalition now, this project called Greater Than. And it's based on the idea that children's needs and rights are greater than adult wants, feelings, or political goals. She talks a lot about IVF and surrogacy and sperm and egg selling. And this all centers for her on the rights and the well-being of a child. Her campaign originally had the support of 47 conservative and Christian organizations working together to challenge same-sex marriage legally and culturally. This is according to the Seattle Times. It now has 100. According to the Public Religion Research Institute, same-sex marriage support among young Americans 18 through 29 has seen a gradual decline since 2018. 79% of young Americans supported this right to 71% today. So we'll see. It's not really about public opinion as much as what is constitutional. And of course, for the Christian, what is right? Kids do have a right to a mom and dad. And it's different in an adoption situation versus a surrogacy situation. The ideal for any child is to be with their biological mom and dad. But surrogacy, and I'm not only talking about when it comes to gay surrogacy, but surrogacy in general creates that broken situation of separating that child from their parent, from the gestator. And then adoption redeems an already broken situation. But whether it's adoption or surrogacy or whatever, all of those children have a right to a mom and dad, if not their own mom and dad. Men and women are interchangeable. Husbands and wives, moms and dads are not interchangeable. God made us and said that is very good, and God knows best.
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9: Hi, Allie. I just had a question, or maybe I'm just looking for encouragement. I feel like I kind of already know the answer, just from like reading my Bible and everything, but I don't know. So I have my oldest son, he has special needs. He has autism. He's only three, so I don't really know what direction he's going. He's not necessarily severe, but it's just hard to say. And then I have a second son who, typical, he's only 16 months, but that seems to be the direction he's going. And I really, really want another baby, but I'm just scared. And I'm trying not to live in fear. Like I said, I feel like I already know the answer. Like, I should just do it. But maybe I'm just looking for that encouragement. I'm scared to take the attention away from my oldest because we work with him a lot. We take him to therapy a lot. And I'm already struggling to balance my typical son and my special needs son. But I want to grow my family, and I'm scared I'm going to be 60 one day and wish I had that third baby, but third, fourth, so on. But I don't know. I just wanted to call and ask you because I love when you're talking about family and how we should keep having babies, but this always is my, like, exception to the rule in my mind, but I feel like it's not biblical. So thank you. Bye.
0: Well, I know this was probably a hard question to ask because there's just a lot of different vulnerable layers there. I'm not going to be the person that's going to say, you should always keep having children no matter what. I think the rule is, yes, that God wants us when we can to have children. I think adoption is beautiful. I think fostering is beautiful. I think having biological kids is beautiful. We are told to be fruitful and multiply. And yes, I do think that there are situations in which we employ wisdom and say, not right now. And I think that there are moral ways to try to stop pregnancy or to prevent pregnancy from happening. I'm against all hormonal contraception because it can eliminate the life of a child who has already been fertilized but hasn't been implanted yet. So I would never recommend that, but there are much more natural and moral means to actually prevent fertilization. I know that's not what you're asking. I just wanted to say that there in case anyone is concerned that I would be promoting hormonal birth control. But I don't think that Christians are bound to get pregnant every single year. I don't think that Christians have the obligation to have a dozen kids no matter what. I just want to encourage you that you are basically postpartum right now. Okay, 16 months, maybe it seems like a long time ago to you. I've got three kids. It's not a long time ago. You don't have to make this decision right now. You have a lot that is in front of you that is on your plate. You are taking care of a son who right now requires probably a lot of your mental and physical energy. I mean, a three-year-old boy anyway requires a lot of physical and mental energy. Then you got a toddler. Those are two very energy requiring ages, especially when it comes to boys. Don't put so much pressure on yourself right now to make the decision in this moment. You know, there were times definitely when I was in the midst of postpartum, when I was recovering from C-sections, when I was recovering from my VBAC that I was like, you know, I've talked about this before. I just can't do it. I'm just scared of birth. I'm scared of what I'll have to go through and all of that. I think that those were legitimate fears. I think it was okay for me to think that and to worry about that. But as time goes on, your perspective changes, your season changes, what your kids need changes. You might feel differently in a year. So that's what I'll say. I will say that you don't have to make that decision right now. And I would be talking to godly mentors in your life. I'd obviously be praying. I'd obviously be talking with your husband about this. And I wouldn't make the decision based on, oh my goodness, is God going to take care of my family? Oh my goodness, is God going to take care of my son? You know that he's going to take care of you no matter what. But I would simply assess where you are and what is required of you in the moment. And I know that's not a hard and fast answer, but I just can't tell you, not knowing every single facet of your situation and exactly what it looks like with your son, yes, you should try to have a child right now. No, you should wait 2 years. I would say give yourself a little bit of grace and a little bit of time. I mean, 2 kids in 2 years, that's a lot. That's a lot. You're going through a lot right now. And I think you might feel differently in a few months or a few years. And I think God will be faithful to give you the conviction and give you the peace that you need. So just don't let this rob your contentment with the moment that you're in right now. Do the next right thing in faith with excellence and for the glory of God. That's really all you can do. That's all you can do. All right. I hope that was helpful. And it's encouraging to me that you're thinking through it this way. You just want to glorify God and love your kids. And that's what all of us want to do. Sometimes it's hard to know exactly what that looks like, but it sounds to me like you're doing a really good job. So thank you so much for sending in your voicemail. Don't forget to send in your voicemails. I don't have the number in front of me, but we will post it on Instagram and we can put it in the description of this episode too. So that you can call and you can ask your questions, you can ask for advice or ask for clarity on something. I'll do my best to answer it. All right, we will be back here on Wednesday. We'll be talking about Tallarico. We'll be talking about Ken Paxton, and you'll also get to meet another member of my family that you haven't met yet. All right, we'll see you guys then.

All right, fatties, listen up. 2 out of 3 adults in the U.S. are overweight or obese. And if we don't do something, it's only downhill from here. Big Pharma, Big Food, they say eat your Twinkies and get your yearly COVID shot. Give little boys little pink estrogen and have pregnant women drink Tylenol from a straw. As we speak, these companies are actually plotting how to keep you sick and fat for profit. This is stuff 5 years ago I would have had a hard time embracing, but the truth is the truth. And my next guest says it's time for a reckoning to whip this nation into shape before we're too soft to defend our own rights. Welcome fitness expert, former trainer for The Biggest Loser, and somebody I just absolutely adore, the host of Keeping It Real podcast, Jillian Michaels.

0: Hello, Jillian.
1: Hi.
0: How are you?
1: I'm doing great. How are you?
0: I'm good. I'm such a fan of yours. My wife told me last night, if you don't tell her how much of a fan I am. So hello from my wife as well.
1: Well, thank you so much. Tell her hello back from me.
0: Yeah. Can we just start quickly? I just want to start at the beginning of me, because you were just a fitness freak, right? And you didn't have an intention of going into this, and you just kind of fell into it.
1: Well, I actually would say that I hated working out. I still do. But what I love is what it affords me. I was an overweight kid. I was bullied in junior high. My parents were getting a divorce when I was 13. I was going through a lot of stuff. And my mom had the foresight to get me into martial arts because she thought, all right, she needs some sort of an outlet, some sort of community where she can feel like she belongs. And I began to appreciate at a very young age, without realizing the bigger lesson, that when you feel strong physically, you feel stronger in every facet of your life.
0: Yeah.
1: So as I was pursuing my black belt over my teenage years, I had graduated high school early, not because I'm some sort of a genius, but just because my birthday falls on a weird date. And so I'm 17 and a half, I'm training for my black belt, and people would see me at the gym and think I was a personal trainer. So they started offering me an opportunity to train them. And my mom, once again, had the foresight to say, I think you need some sort of a certification to do this job. And got me my first little certification. And the rest, as they say, is history.
0: So how did you get on to The Biggest Loser? How did that happen?
1: Another very strange series of events. So I had been a trainer until I was about 24 years old. And of course, growing up in California, everybody worked in the entertainment industry. So I was dating somebody who worked in the entertainment industry and said, yeah, I don't know what you're going to do. Yeah, you can't be a 30-year-old trainer. Like, what's your plan? So I got out of fitness and into entertainment, and I started working at a talent agency. There, I worked my way into motion picture packaging, and I began to learn about how to fund projects. I began to learn about branding. I very clearly did not fit in this environment and ended up back in fitness by the time I was 27, working for a physical therapy center. So I was doing PT under the supervision of licensed physical therapists. And I began to bring in people from the entertainment industry. I built this business up and thought I could do this myself. I could open up my own sports medicine facility and have all these doctors working for me.
0: Right.
1: Even though I'm doing the actual work of fitness under their license and their supervision. So I end up doing that. And one of my friends from that talent agency heard about Biggest Loser and suggested I go out for the job. And I did, and somehow they ended up hiring me, which to this day I still can't figure out why.
0: So, I mean, it's really fascinating to me because you were, I loved you on that show. I think they tried to make you into almost like what Simon became, where you're a hard ass, and I think Gordon Ramsay also is like this. And if you look at you and you see you now outside of that reality TV, you look at Simon, who is still in, you know, some sort of reality TV, but he's not that way. And both of you have something in common where I think telling the truth is sometimes seen as really harsh and mean, but you're not mean. So how did this reality thing work for you with being packaged as somebody who is just vicious?
1: Gosh, that's a great way to put it. There's a quote that says, that which nourishes me also destroys me. So the platform is the reason I'm fortunate enough to be sitting here speaking with you today. And I will never negate that. The platform allowed me to sell fitness programs and fitness apps and books globally. I will never negate that. But unquestionably, there was a ceiling that I would hit when trying to step out of the Darth Vader role on Biggest Loser.
0: Right.
1: And you know, to this day, I look back and it's like, well, there's not a whole heck of a lot I could have done different, because I wouldn't have changed what I was doing on the show, and I couldn't control how they portrayed it. So I have to imagine that what was meant to be was meant to be, and I'm where I am for a reason. And I'm not too unhappy about that. I wish the world was in a very different place, but I'm grateful for where I am in it.
0: Right.
1: So, you know, you got to take the good with the bad.
0: Right. I mean, I kind of in some way I relate to that. When I was doing my thing, it put me where I'm at. And many of it, my mistakes and my presentation, just trying to be funny and changing things up. But also the way the industry can shape you, and you never get away from that. It is so unbelievable how the machine can just turn you into something that you're not.
1: I think about that all the time, and it confounds me that people can't see through the propaganda, the narratives. But you know what? Some do. And there's what, like 8 billion people on the planet? Mm-hmm. I only need a handful of them to cut through the noise and see the truth. I would love it if more were able to, especially with characters like Kennedy. That one kills me, because you got a guy who's very well-intentioned, trying to do good things, and they just smear him and make him look like he's absolutely mentally ill. I think Newsweek printed an article saying, this is my favorite of all time, that he eats dogs. And I just thought, this is Newsweek. This is unhinged. But I'm hoping more and more people wake up. I'm also, to be dead honest, very disappointed in the way many see Charlie Kirk. You don't have to agree with all of his positions, but to call him, oh, he's a racist and he's a bigot. Have you watched him?
0: I know.
1: Have you actually watched him? Did you listen to what he said about the Civil Rights Act? Because it wasn't about providing people of color with equal opportunity, but they don't take the time. And that's very disappointing, because it is breeding chaos in this country, far outside of what people think of me and whether or not they buy my friggin' fitness app.
0: So I had somebody in my office yesterday, and they brought up Charlie Kirk in my office. And they brought up Charlie Kirk and said, yeah, but really, who killed him? And I about lost my mind. I about lost my mind. And I said, you're not coming into my office and spreading bull crap. You know, what is wrong with you? It is amazing to me how we have lost the ability to reason. We've lost the ability to, we are going and splitting into so many different tangents and so many different clubs of thought that, you know, we never went to the moon. The Jews killed Charlie Kirk. You know, RFK's eating dogs.
1: And I mean, 9/11. Yes.
0: Yes. I'm totally with you. Look, you don't have to agree with everything. And there are many things that need to be questioned. But my gosh, you know, and the problem is you don't know where to separate, because for a long time, I was fine with, you know, better living through pharmaceuticals. I didn't think the pharmaceutical companies would do what I think they're doing. You know, I didn't think our food companies would ever intentionally addict us to things. You know, it just didn't seem, because I wasn't like that, and I didn't know anybody that would be like that. But we're finding out that some of that is really true. And
1: it's very true.
0: Right.
1: And very scary. But I would say this. Much of this is about the machine. And the machine has a bottom line. And the machine reports to Wall Street. And so they need profit. People are just cogs in that machine.
0: Right.
1: And I don't think these individuals are ill-intentioned, but they definitely get caught up in these industries and incentivized to, like, hey, how many crunches on that chip are going to make it more appealing? You're a food scientist. This is your job. And you probably got into the business because you wanted to facilitate some sort of invention. I'll give you an example. There's one called Appeal that got a really bad rap, that is a coating on fruit and vegetables that allow the produce to not go bad for roughly a week or so longer. This would be great, right? And it's actually, I ended up doing a deep dive into it, and it seems pretty pretty safe, if you will.
0: Okay.
1: Let's say you get into the industry to do things like this and to save the world and to feed the world and all of this good stuff. But when you're getting hired to incentivize people to drink more soda and to eat more chips, if that's unfortunately what's going to pay your bills.
0: So how do you know where the line is? Because I think, look, America fed the world. And, you know, we did all this GMO stuff. We did everything, but we fed the world. And so at the beginning, it was a really good thing. And somewhere along the line, I don't know where, but somewhere along the line, that changed. And so I just don't know where the line is. How do you know where the line is?
1: I'm actually writing a book about this right now. And it looks at the ways in which our food policy, our policy around big ag, pharma, big insurance, at the ways in which these industries captured well-intentioned legislation and inverted them. And it does, it's like, oh, mechanization after the war, and we have to feed Europe. And how can we manipulate this? And how do we manipulate natural disasters to profit off of it financially? And how do we, it's crazy. But the laws that were passed, and it's so long. I would love to come back next year
0: when
1: the book releases and walk you through it. But it is absolutely nefarious, because everything that was passed with the best of intentions ended up getting in the wrong hands and subsequently manipulated to be weaponized against the American people. And of course, you're seeing that spread out globally. But in particular, we suffer the most here in the United States. Unquestionably, we have the worst outcomes with regard to health, and we spend the most on healthcare. There's reasons why.
0: So I remember hearing this long time ago, and I was like, come on, that we are, you know, our food is addicting, and it's not good, and our medicine is not really meant to heal us. It's to keep us sick, et cetera, et cetera. And I didn't believe that, but I do believe that. I really do believe that now, at least to some degree. I don't know how much is nefarious and how much just is. You have a comment on that?
1: I could make this very simple. If you deem profit over people as nefarious, then it is. Okay, then it is.
0: Yeah.
1: That's what you're seeing. Now, with that said, when it comes to big food, by the way, you'd have to start at big ag, because it is a catastrophic quartet of big ag, then big food, then big pharma, and then big insurance. And it's just the way the system is designed, unfortunately. But if we were to look at the ways in which they engineer the food, there's something that most people will likely have heard of called the bliss point. And this was created by a food scientist in the 1970s to look at the perfect ratio of fat and sugar and salt to trigger the bliss point of our brain, to make us want more.
0: Oh my gosh. That is
1: probably the least nefarious thing that has happened.
0: Oh, you're kidding me. Wow.
1: And it's exceptionally unfortunate. But the reality is that there is a multidisciplinary team of scientists and behavioralists and marketing experts that work around the clock trying to figure out how to make you not eat just one. That's not a slogan, you can't eat just one. That's a business model, period. And even now, just wrote an article about this actually in the Daily Mail, the food companies are trying to find a way to make these ultra processed foods now bypass your GLP-1 hormone pathways, because people taking weight loss drugs
0: are breaking the addiction.
1: They are breaking the addiction. Now, I of course, there are side effects to that, and it's exceptionally expensive. And I wish we could do it in alternative ways that cost less and are healthier. But nevertheless, it is costing a heck of a lot of money. So what do they do? All right, what are we going to do about this? How are we going to get around this? How are we going to engineer these foods to bypass this? Which is insane.
0: That's evil. That's evil.
1: Okay, well, that's happening. So I can tell you what's happening, and then you can ascribe any particular adjective that you like. But that is the kind of stuff that is happening and has been happening for decades.
0: I was thinking about this the other day. I was sitting at the table. We were having some hamburgers, and I looked at the ketchup bottle, and I looked at the ingredients. And I'm old enough to remember, I think, at least this is the way I remember it, the ingredients of ketchup on Heinz used to be tomatoes, I think water, vinegar, salt, and maybe a little sugar. But that was it. And now it's stuff I've never even heard of. And it's a paragraph of ingredients. Why did that happen?
1: It happened for a host of reasons. And by the way, there's a lot on the tomatoes that were used in that ketchup that you aren't seeing on the label. So herbicides, fungicides, pesticides, chemical fertilizers. And one little sidebar with regard to that stuff, while all of us are engaged in these ridiculous culture wars, which unfortunately are serious, but we're going after each other. Meanwhile, the Uniparty in Washington is giving complete blanket immunity to the chemical companies for things like glyphosate, which we know are exceptionally dangerous to human health. So we're sitting here, we're fighting about men and women's sports, unfortunately, as we should be, because it's not fair, but crazy stuff is happening.
0: Right.
1: And I have to wonder, is all of that by design to create such an insane distraction? So all of these chemicals you're not seeing on the ketchup bottle that are actually in there, why has this ingredient list expanded in the way that it has to make it taste even better so that you choose that bottle of ketchup over this bottle of ketchup, maybe to make it glow in a brighter color of red again, so you're more attracted to that bottle of ketchup over this bottle of ketchup, to make it last on the shelf through a zombie apocalypse because it's more profitable when you have less spoilage. All of these different reasons that all come down to profit. How do we make it taste better? How do we attract you more to it? How do we make it last longer on the shelf? Period. End of story.
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0: And I never felt better with the food. I was not really hungry. You know what I mean? There were smaller portions, and I never felt, you know, like, I need a big bowl of whatever. And I like to eat.

0: She said, I didn't realize, because she was American, I didn't realize how different our food is over here.
1: Oh, yeah. I mean, if we just look at what's the most obvious example being pasta. Here, you've got genetically engineered wheat, mm-hmm. right? Genetically engineered soy, genetically engineered corn, so on and so forth. There, you've got heirloom varieties of wheat that have been around for thousands and thousands of years that we've adapted to eating over thousands of years. It's unlikely that they spray that wheat with even half of the garbage we put on our crops here because a lot of it is illegal over in Europe. They allow the wheat to germinate before they harvest it. And here we do it too soon, which is one of the reasons I think so many people have a gluten intolerance. It's very interesting. They're not celiac, but I've talked to many gastroenterologists and many doctors who deal with autoimmune conditions. And they think the fact that it's like, well, okay, it's a genetically engineered crop. It's sprayed with all this stuff. It hasn't had a chance to germinate or sprout. We think that this is creating gastrointestinal issues. We don't know yet because nobody's funding specific research about that stuff, unfortunately, because again, it's not profitable and industry funds a large amount of the research.
0: Which is crazy.
1: That said, just look at the base of what you're starting with. Just look at the base of that pasta before we get to all the garbage that's added to it so it can sit on the shelf mm-hmm. for 2 years, right? And all of the stuff that they're putting on top of it. Now, in Europe or other parts of the developed world, they have laws surrounding so many of these different chemicals that have entered our food supply. We have had something here, now Kennedy is reevaluating it, called the GRAS rule, which is called the generally recognized as safe rule. And it's a loophole with the FDA that essentially allows roughly 9,500 different chemicals and preservatives and food additives into our stuff that's not allowed in other parts of the developed world. And basically, this gives big food the ability to vouch for the safety of these ingredients. So is this safe? Well, it's generally recognized as safe. Well, who's got the data? Oh, big food says it's good. It's good. It's recognized as safe. They said so. They did the work. We believe it. And that's how all of this stuff is in our food, but not the food in Italy, for example.
0: Why do you go to Canada and you have a box of Fruit Loops? It's not the same. It's not the same ingredients as it is here.
1: Yeah.
0: Why do we put all of that crap in our food?
1: So when you go to Canada and you look at the Fruit Loops, the red little Fruit Loop is kind of like a wah-wah. You know, you're like, it's like a little kind of, it's like a blushed Fruit Loop.
0: Yeah.
1: But our Fruit Loop glows in the freaking dark. Our Fruit Loops are, wow, look at that Fruit Loop, like a disco freaking bowl of cereal. Oh my goodness. And for kids, if one cereal is a wah-wah and one cereal is disco cereal, they are going that direction. Period. That's what all the research shows. So you're going to want your cereal to be chosen over their cereal. And here in America, you're allowed to do it. Whereas in Canada, you're not. Why? This has to do with Citizens United. It has to do with the fact that these big corporations are allowed to buy our politicians. Period. This doesn't happen in other parts of the world. I think one other country that allows for this kind of lobbying to occur. I can't remember which one. I know New Zealand is one of the only other places that drug companies are allowed to advertise to mm-hmm. the general population. Mm-hmm. But that's not allowed in any other part of the world. It's not allowed for Coca-Cola to go and donate money to the prime minister in the UK. You can't do that there. Whereas here, it's like, he who has the most money wins. Okay, we're going to give you $10 million towards your campaign. And when the time comes, we want you to push this legislation through, that legislation through. We all know this. But when we ask why here and not there, it's a myriad of different things, but that's top of the list.
2: Have you ever met a single person in your life that enjoys paying taxes? No.

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5: You know, you said RFK is made to look insane. Honestly, every time you say something, and I agree with your stance on vaccines, et cetera, et cetera. Can we just have a conversation about it? There's some things that are so obvious. There's some, like, you know, the whole peanut allergy thing. I don't know what that's from, but I will tell you, it wasn't happening when I was growing up and we had peanuts. So, you know, there are things that are happening that everybody's like, oh, well, I don't know. It's just the way it is. No, there's something happening, and I don't know why we can't just have that conversation, but you're made to look insane on vaccine. You are absolutely an anti-vaxxer, and you're not.
6: No, I'm not at all. I'm not at all. And you know what's interesting is that the vaccine conversation is a red herring. Kennedy said repeatedly, I'm not going to take away your vaccines.
5: Right.
6: And he hasn't taken away your vaccines. He removed a mandate for COVID vax for kids. In other words, he had it removed from the CDC's schedule. When you do that, what's on the schedule in most states is required for kids to go to school. So essentially, by taking it off, you remove the mandate. That's because all of the science that we're told to trust shows that the vaccine is contraindicated for kids. That kids have a greater risk of having a vaccine injury versus having a serious complication with COVID. This is not coming from me. This is coming from Dr. McCary, Dr. Bhattacharya, Dr. Means. I mean, these are doctors that have gone to Stanford, Harvard. These are not kooks or quacks. These are just doctors that are brave enough to go against the grain. Now, why did they start that vaccine conversation? Because they could say, oh, look how crazy. He's trying to kill you. He's anti-science. He's living in the dark ages. Don't look over here at the fact that we are giving chemical companies immunity for glyphosate. Don't look over here. Don't look over here with regard to what's going on with your food. No. Don't look over here. What's in your baby formula? Because Kennedy is opening up that whole can of worms with Operation Stork. No, nothing to see here. Just know that he's a crazy anti-vaxxer and your child will die of measles. To be dead honest with you, this was never a hill I wanted to die on. I never even thought anything of this. I worked with so many different doctors over the course of my career. My kids were all vaccinated. I never blinked twice. But when they started saying you can't ask the questions, started asking the questions.
5: Yes.
6: And here's what I'm going to say about the vaccine conversation. And this is after interviewing epidemiologists, virologists, pediatricians. Here's what we know for a fact. This is not settled science. And I strongly suggest that if anyone's curious, there's a book by a pediatrician who has also his MS in epidemiology. I believe it's called Worth a Shot. His name is Dr. Joel Warsh. There is no study. Let's just take hepatitis B. There's no longitudinal safety study for hepatitis B with inert placebo or a community of kids that were not vaccinated versus kids that were vaccinated. It doesn't exist. Now, hepatitis B is a vaccine for a pathogen that we know you catch through risky unprotected sex and intravenous drug use. Why are we giving it to kids on their first day of life? Well, mom could have it, but you could test mom. So why are you doing still? Why? If you can't ask that question or you can't ask why the schedule got so much more aggressive after the drug companies were given blanket immunity in 1986, you can't sue them for vaccine injuries. The schedule got exceedingly more robust. Why? Is it too much too soon? These are very reasonable questions, and it is simply not settled science, period, end of story.
5: Is any science... Is any science actually settled ever? I mean, science always seems to evolve. We're not ever there. I don't understand when you can't question. And it's so weird. As a conservative... growing up as a conservative, you know, there's a lot of things that the liberals had right. And as I'm looking at things, I'm like, wait a minute, they had that one right. Wait a minute, the military industrial complex, they had that one right. And as I start to move that way, all of a sudden, all the liberals are like, we don't believe any of that stuff anymore. And you're like, what? Wait, what's happening? What's happening? You were right. Why are you abandoning this position? You were right. What is happening?
6: Because those are not liberals. So as you've maybe moved a little in that direction, true liberals like myself moved in your direction.
5: Correct.
6: And I've met in the middle. You're right. Talking about far leftists, radicals, woke progressives. And that is not a traditional liberal at all. I am terrified by what that is.
5: What do you think that is?
6: Ideology, brainwashing, insane propaganda from politicians trying to rally a base against a common enemy. legacy media, you know, using rage bait for clicks, globalists manipulating the narrative so we fight with each other instead of paying attention to the stuff that really matters, and people fall for it. Just the way you and I were talking earlier, they fall for it. If I could tell you some of the insane things that I've heard since Trump took office in January. Listen, I'm more than happy to tell you the things about Trump I wish he didn't do or I don't like. I am not a tribalist at all. Mm. I truly am an independent. I like to call balls and strikes because I think it's what would give me authenticity. Even if you don't like me, I would hope that at least you trust I'm telling you what is my truth and I'm not trying to manipulate you. But people will say things to me like, he's trying to take away women's right to vote. I didn't know that. Tell me how is that? I'm so confused. Oh, well, you see, he wants a birth certificate for you to vote now, and women change their name. I'm like, well, hold on. I get on my trusty little computer and I hit up Google, and it turns out that you could show proof of marriage or a name change and you could still vote. And they're like, well, let's just see where this goes. I'm like, why don't we actually do that?
5: Right.
6: Why don't we see where it goes before you jump to these kinds of insane conclusions? I'll give you one more. I was sitting with someone who I think is lovely and trying to convince me that the Trump administration has put out a list of words. And on this list of words is the word woman. And any research that includes the word woman has been canceled.
5: Oh my God.
6: And I said, well, you know, listen, I do know that a lot of research has been cut. It has to do with funding. I'm not super happy about that. There were things they moved too quickly on, like Alzheimer's research. Like there are mistakes that were made. Even Kennedy will tell you, listen, you know, we don't have the money for it. Like mistakes were made. We're trying to put some of these things back in place. I wish they'd moved a bit slower on some of it. There is no such list. I literally got home with my kids and I was like, let's have a fun little thought experiment, shall we? Open up the computer and see if you can find me this list that has all of the words we're not allowed to engage in research grants and do research on. There's no list. It's a mythic list. It doesn't exist. But people don't take the time to get past the rhetoric from the Gavin Newsoms and the Jamie Pritzkers and the CNNs. They just ingest it and they become outraged and they act on that outrage and it begets itself.
5: So I understand. I understand that. I agree with what you're saying here, but there's another level to it. You're saying you can't use the word woman, but you can't tell me what a definition of a woman is, and you changed the A to a Y in woman. What are you talking about? What are you talking about?
6: I mean, you know what's amazing at discussing this? Have you spoken to Professor Gad Saad yet?
5: Oh, yeah, I love him.
6: Oh, okay. He does this better than anyone else, and he calls it suicidal empathy.
5: Yeah.
6: And I noticed that I've always been prone to this, which is why I think I was a liberal my whole life, on top of growing up in California, and this is just what you do. This is who you are. This is what we all are here. And then when it stopped making sense to me, obviously, I was able to step outside of that bubble and hopefully see things more for what they actually are. But with that said, I still do notice a propensity for that. So I see ICE agents getting doxxed and getting attacked. And that same feeling of injustice and rage and empathy comes up for these guys. Because I'm thinking, hold on a second, you might not like what they're doing, but their job is to enforce laws enacted by Congress, and you're blaming the wrong guy. Now I have, and I feel very justified in that position, by the way. But this kind of outrage and identification is happening on the left, but it's happening for trans people, and they don't have the ability to step outside of that and have empathy for the biological females in sports or to have concern for the children that transitioned and are now detransitioning with regret that they've sterilized themselves or they have permanent sexual dysfunction. There is a very bizarre identification and it breeds this suicidal empathy that makes you incapable of seeing all sides. And I think you have to be aware of these blind spots when applying this empathy. So when I look at these ICE agents, I'm like, well, I do feel terrible for good people who want a chance at a better life. But instead, I want to go about it with regard to who am I going to vote for that's going to reform policy to get bad guys out and give an opportunity for good guys to help us grow the economy and let the culture thrive. But that is what's happening. It is an identification with who they perceive as a victim that becomes internalized. And when they see that person being victimized, it's some sort of deep, I know this sounds crazy, but some sort of deep psychological wound. And they react to it. They can't see logically. It isn't about logic. It's about ideology. It isn't about community. It's actually about a certain form of narcissism. And again, I say this being vulnerable to it myself, truthful.
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5: I think that started with the best of intentions, like everything does. I remember Tammy Bruce wrote a great book in the 90s about language. And I was, you know, I have a daughter of special needs and, you know, handicapable in the 90s. And like, I'm fine. I don't want to hurt anybody's feelings. I don't want anybody, you know, fine. If that makes you feel better, that's great. You know, and I can soften my language, etc. But then you get to, like, I don't want you to feel bad that you're fat. You know, because some people really struggle and you don't feel good when you're fat. You don't feel good about yourself in the first place. You don't need me to dogpile. But we've gone from, hey, let's be kinder to each other, to fat is healthy. Yeah. Celebrate your fatness. And you're like, It's almost as if this whole thing is a culture of death. It's just a death cult. Everything in the end ends up in, I'm going to kill you because I disagree with, or I'm going to encourage the things that will make you want to kill yourself or just die because you're going to drop dead of a heart attack because I'm telling you all the things that are really bad for you are good.
6: You know, that body positivity narrative is actually a big food psyop. And this isn't a conspiracy theory. The Washington Post actually wrote about it, where they co-opted this message of like hashtag derail the shame. No food is junk food. And if you say it is, you're a racist. You're an ableist. Big is beautiful. And they paid dietitians and influencers to put this messaging out into the world. They were behind all of this because there was a profit incentive there. But then what happens is the person that thinks they're morally superior, it's like, oh my God, I feel so bad for you, which is totally normal. But that's called empathy, not sympathy. Sympathy is, oh, you know, you poor, sad, sorry little thing. You're not capable of more, so I'm just going to tell you it's all okay. And then I feel really good about myself. I'm a really good person who doesn't judge. But the reality is that, you know, the earth is not flat. Up is not down. Like this is the science. And if you truly care about that person, you can give them the facts and help them put those facts to work in order to improve their life. People should work out because they love their body, not because they hate it, right? They should be incentivized from a place of self-love and value. But the message was inverted by the big food corporations, and then the culture warriors grabbed onto it to virtue signal or get paid. That's what happened there.
5: There's also a problem, though, with, I don't know, self-responsibility. You know, I know Biggest Loser, I think, weren't some people saying there should have been a halfway house for me because I gained my weight back? I should have, you should have given me a gym membership. And it's like, dude, what are you talking about? You saw the results. Now go out yourself and do it. There's also this lack of any kind of responsibility.
6: Well, we struggle with that across the spectrum, right? So you see it in race. Oh, well, you know, I'm completely disadvantaged because white people did this to me, or their ancestors did this to me, and the system did this to me. Hear me out. I'm genetically overweight, and the system has set me up to fail. You list the minority, and I will give you the victimology that is assigned to it. Now, with that said, many times there's truth to that. So again, I'll use my area of expertise. We all know slavery was real, and we could get into redlining and Jim Crow. Could get into all of that stuff. But at the end of the day, right, I'll use an example that's right in my strike zone. If I have an individual who was sexually abused and she began eating in order to desexualize. Now, she's not conscious of this. It's an unconscious defense mechanism of comfort, control, and desexualization. The food is providing her with something so deeply significant that it meant her psychological survival at that time. Correct. Now, here's the problem. You got a 40-year-old woman now who is on Biggest Loser at 450 pounds overweight. And at some point, if she doesn't accept the role she's played here, and it's not about blame and it's not about judgment, it's like, hey, you made these choices and you made them for this reason, and that's okay. But you continue to make them. And that is what's begetting this devastating outcome. And if you don't stop now, if you don't take responsibility tomorrow when you pick up that Twinkie and realize the choice is now yours, then there's nothing you can do to change it. The victim narrative feels great because you don't have to look in the mirror, and people don't want to. It's like, oh, I must be lazy if I can't lose the weight, or I must be pathetic if I can't climb out of my conditions. So everybody did this to me. And while there is an element of that, you cooperated. And the only way out is if you stop cooperating and start responding to the things that may have very legitimately victimized you in a different way to get a different outcome.
5: You know, I'm a recovering alcoholic, and I started using drugs and everything when I was young. My mother died when I was young. And by the time I was 30, I was completely out of control and knew I was either going to die or I was going to change my life. And I drank because I had legitimate things that I hadn't dealt with in my life that had happened to me, et cetera, et cetera.
6: Yeah.
5: But it was still my choice. And I mean, everybody in my family is an alcoholic. I mean, I don't know if I'm genetically predisposed to alcoholism or not. It doesn't matter to me. It's still my choice. And you know, that's I think that's why we're here on Earth. We are either going to be an object that is acted upon, or we are a person that acts. Which one are you?
6: That's the only way out of it, without question. But in order to help people get there, we do have to approach it with no judgment.
5: Yeah.
6: We really do, because the judgment is what's behind it. People don't want to be judged. They already feel ashamed of it. So instead of feeling ashamed, I can feel like a victim, and then I'm justified, right? And I can be indignant about all of it. There has to be a middle ground here where we acknowledge, hey, Glenn, what happened to you is awful. I want to validate your feelings here.
5: Yeah.
6: And it's very real, right? Let's talk about you turn to this because you were in pain. That's not you turn to it because you're a low life drug addict, loser, right. Blah, blah, blah, that, lazy, this, that, the other. That's not going to get anyone anywhere. We have to move away from all of that.
5: That's what I was real. I was telling myself that at the time. I didn't need you to tell me that. I was right. Telling I'm a loser. I can't control myself. I can't stop. I mean, you got all that. You need somebody just to tell you the truth with empathy. And I mean, the 12-step program worked for me because it helped me find the truth and then realize I'm not any of those things. And I'm not any of those things that have been in my head that I've lived through or whatever. That's not who I am. I get to choose who I am.
6: We have to show people that, though. And that's one of the most amazing things about the 12-step program, is because it was a roadmap for this kind of healing. We don't really have that with food. You know, there's OA and all of that, but it isn't incredibly effective. And the other issue is that we are constantly surrounded by food. So, for example, if I go to my son's baseball game, there's going to be 5 food trucks, but there isn't a bar. You know, if I go to my office to begin my workday, there's going to be donuts and bagels, but there's probably not a bottle of vodka or a six pack on the counter. And unlikely.
5: I don't need vodka to survive. I must have food. And the food is being engineered to make me addicted to it.
6: And that's the other part, is that it is brilliantly engineered to essentially co-opt your physiology. It's like, all right, how do we work with your humanity and hijack it? That's literally what they're doing. And then we've got marketing people and behavioralists to try to engineer a sense of community and belonging. I mean, why do you think we've got rock stars and athletes? They're like Pied Piper for kids.
5: Yeah.
6: I don't mean to call these guys out, but I will, I guess, because if you look at the Kelce brothers, these guys were making jokes about how sugar cereal is dessert for breakfast. And within a month, they had a deal for their own sugar cereal. Mm. I mean, you got like, who do you think looks up to these guys? You know, one of them is marrying the top pop star in the world. He's a like unbelievably respected athlete. Kids want to be like him. So it's so manipulative on so many levels. They surround you with it. They engineer it to hijack your biology. They trap you into a sense of belonging with behavioralists and marketers. It's bananas. So food is just, I don't want to say significantly harder. That's not true. It has many layers of complexity that you might not find with alcohol or cigarettes, but it's all very hard and deeply rooted in my opinion, in pain and trauma. And we need to be empathetic to that, not sympathetic.

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2: Selling.
3: Ken Paxton won the Republican Senate primary against his kind of moderate Republican opponent, John Cornyn. And now we have a matchup of the century. We have Paxton versus Tallarico. Is this the equivalent of like the heavyweight
4: fight? Not really,
3: fight?
4: No. Paxton's going to like bury this guy every time we go to a Texas race. Like, Beto O'Rourke was the last version of this. We were supposed to be worried. The Republicans are supposed to be worried about this new, cool, hip Democrat. So no, I don't think we're worried, but we're going to learn a lot of lessons from this. Christo, like what was your takeaway from the Paxton Cornyn thing before we get to Tallarico? Did you learn anything new here?
3: Yeah. I look, it's the same thing that we talked about last week, which is that Trump is the big dog. Trump can knock you out in a Republican primary. The MAGA movement has consolidated its power over the Republican Party, which is interesting because it's very late in the game, right? This is already halfway through Trump's second term. But I think this is a healthy development because the reality is that in safe Republican states, whether it's Utah or Texas or, South Dakota, they produce these awful moderate Republicans that don't get anything done. And Paxton, look, Paxton has a troubled past, let's say. There's corruption allegations, marital infidelity. He's got a lot of baggage. But what I know from having worked a bit with Paxton and his office on shutting down the child sex change clinic at Texas Children's Hospital, he's very aggressive. He likes the spotlight. He likes to deliver wins. And I think ultimately that vote in the Senate is going to be better with Paxton.
4: There's something else here, though, that's worth lingering on for a minute, because it actually makes sense that Texas was one of the last holdouts of the GOP sort of status quo ante. Literally the George Bush, the Bush family GOP. They are a Texas family. And it's worth noting, actually, that while Paxton here beats this kind of, you know, GOP like fossil in Cornyn, in 2022, importantly, Paxton also defeated George P. Bush in the Texas AG race. And George P. Bush, the son of Jeb, who, you know, if you go back to like 2008 or 2010, that first sort of Obama era, George P. Bush was the future of the Republican Party. Okay. Everybody was going to go all in on George P. Bush. He's like half Hispanic. He's the scion of the Bush family. He's been annihilated. These people have just been annihilated by Trumpism. So Paxton, like, literally has put finally the Bush family out to pasture here in Texas. Maybe I'm reading too much into that. Maybe there's still some life left in that, you know, old kind of Bush family GOP. Or do you think this is it? This is like the last nail in the coffin.
3: Yeah, I mean, well, there's a simple question of age, right? George W. Bush and Jeb Bush are just getting older. Generationally, they're on the outs. That's just how it works. Time ultimately wins. And I think it's just becoming less and less tenable to be a moderate Republican in these blood red states. And what Trump is showing is the same phenomenon that we saw on the left with the squad, saying, you know, there are these congressional districts in New York City or San Francisco or around Detroit that are, you know, 80% Dem. And they figured out that you can actually challenge people from the left. And what's happening with MAGA is that MAGA is challenging people from the right. And look, will it have some of the same problems as the squad? People who kind of go optimize more for media than for policy, people who are popular within their districts but unpopular nationally? Maybe. But the reality is that with a guy like Paxton, is he's just a conservative Republican. He's not anything really extreme. He's not anything that Republicans don't already, you know, deal with or grapple with on the national stage. And so I just think he's a more reliable right-wing vote in the Senate. But the interesting thing now, and Paxton got into this immediately, is the state campaign. And you were right to bring up Beto. There was like Beto mania.
4: He skateboards.
3: Look, I think Beto is, it's the skateboard. I mean, Beto is probably 10 times more charismatic than this guy, Tallarico. But Paxton comes out of the gates, and I want to roll the clip. He comes out of the gates just trashing his Democratic opponent, who is a 37-year-old seminarian, maybe some kind of vegan or ex-vegan, you know, who loves trans kids. I mean, it's a disaster, but let's roll the clip and see how Paxton characterizes the race.
2: My opponent is the most extreme radical the Democrats have ever nominated. He's even running a vegan campaign, whatever that is. He goes by a few names that you may all have heard of. Some people know him as Tofu Tallarico. Some people call him Six-Gender Jimmy. I've even heard some people call him James Tallarico. And others refer to him simply as Low-T Tallarico.
4: That's the one.
2: But no matter what you call him, let me tell you this. James Tallarico is a threat to everything we hold dear in this state and in this country. He's a threat to our children. He wants boys and girls sports. Gender mutilation surgery performed on kids. And when asked what he loved outside of his family and friends, you heard what Brandon Gill said. His first answer was trans kids.
3: But in fairness, you feel
4: I love
3: the same
4: trans
3: way,
4: kids,
3: right?
4: Is that what you're implying here?
3: Tofu, trans kids,
4: course,
3: the whole deal. We know.
4: Look, I think it's like we're doing this thing, and like the national media is doing this thing, and even if you look at like Poly Market, we're pretending as if this is like a close race. This is a coin flip or close to it. I think right now Poly Market has it at like a, you know, 57% chance of Paxton winning.
3: Wow.
4: Now, but the reason is because, A, we're on the direct heels of this really bitter negative ad campaign fight, inter-party fight against Cornyn, in which, by the way, okay, wait. I want to back up for a second. We're going to get to the freak Tallarico in a minute, okay? He is a freak. We'll talk about the freak Tallarico. He's like the guy who shows up at like the Little League game, but he like doesn't have any kids, and everybody's like looking around, like wondering whose dad. Like,
3: and he's just
4: is
3: like,
4: that
3: I
4: like
3: love
4: somebody's
3: youth baseball.
4: Uncle?
3: I'm passionate
4: like,
3: about youth baseball.
4: Like a cousin? Like, why is that guy here? And there's no reason. He's just sort of smiling in the stands, like eating cotton candy in this very strange way. Okay, wait. But so there's this super bitter fight, and the Republicans are like at each other's throats. You have this old guard Republican represented by Cornyn. They spent over $100 million on this race against Paxton. Last week, People were tearing their hair out because like $30 million were spent in the primary against Massey in Kentucky. $100 million were spent against Paxton in this race, by, including from AIPAC, by the way. Okay. Paxton was outspent like 10-1. And yet he still won because the variable that matters here was Donald Trump. Donald Trump's endorsement is what prevailed over all that other noise. And so we should be able to retroactively go back to Kentucky. And by the way, this just legitimizes our arguments. Okay. We were right. It's all about Trump. Yep. It wasn't any of this other stuff. Trump is the weather. Everyone else is a weather vane at best. Don't forget that. Trump's the weather. Okay, so now, but what's important is just like in Kentucky, there's this losing faction, this losing intra-party faction that are all sort of hurt and stung by this loss, and they want to take their ball and go home, okay? And they're probably saying in polling, and this is why the odds are showing up the way they are, they're saying in polling that they're either not going to support Paxton or they're going to stay home. And this is giving, I think, that's the Democrat, bullshit. In this case, Tallarico, like this kind of false edge. It's not even an edge because he's still down, but this kind of false hope. What's actually going to happen is everybody's going to come home, because once Republican voters, once like the boomer at home learns about James Tallarico, who they probably only know maybe a little bit about right now, they're going to realize this guy is an utter freak. And these ads are going to land, okay? I would stake not my entire reputation on it, but of all of the Senate races that we might talk about where there's something in flux, maybe in Maine or Alaska or Michigan or North Carolina, wherever, this is one that I feel very strongly about. Ken Paxton's the clear winner. James Tallarico, he's like walking around in a mask. He's a freak. He's the weirdo at the Little League game. He's talking about how much he loves trans kids. He's talking about how God is non-binary. 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
3: Tellerico wins. Republicans are doomed forever. We're going to have the return of FDR level congressional majorities. So yes, I think it's pretty safe for Paxton. And look, Paxton is, he's charming. He's charismatic in a kind of old school Texas way. And although Texas is changing, yes, there is still a sufficient kind of rooted Texas culture where running a vegan campaign, loving trans kids, saying God is non-binary, all of these things are just, you
4: it's
3: know,
4: so weird.
3: Just dead.
4: Who is this appealing to?
3: They're weird. You're appealing to national Democrat small
4: There's
3: donors.
4: Also the
3: That's what
4: phenomenon.
3: He's appealing to. So he's trying to get like the $8 on on Act Blue, and that's good for that. But look, you're going up against a conservative state with a conservative culture and a conservative. But
4: there's also the phenomenon of the like hicklib the hicklib or the shitlib yokel. Pardon my language there, but you know this idea that it is in red states where you get these sort of Democrats, progressives, who are basically the embarrassed sons and daughters of like chud red staters. And in order to demonstrate how sort of educated and morally and intellectually sophisticated they are, they adopt all of the political and intellectual fashions of like what they imagine coastal elites believe. And so, and they overcompensate and they
3: And they're always five years behind.
4: Yeah, it's very
3: and they're always about
4: it's
3: 5 years
4: like with
3: their behind.
4: Music it's like they're exactly they're behind, but they think it's cool and they go way overboard. And by the time that becomes like kind of it's like a little cringe, okay? Like everybody on the coast now have like moved on to something else. It's like in the red states that the sort of like progressives are just now adopting with this like zealotry the sort of progressive religion and pieties that have long since been abandoned and discarded and become like de classe on the coast. And I think Tallarico is like suffering from that a little bit. I guess I wonder, I mean, I don't know Texas politics well enough to say for sure, but there's all these mini scandals that kind of are following Paxton around. You know, there's some stuff with his ex-wife. There are these allegations of fraud of some various kinds. And when he was AG, there were whistleblowers who came forward and said that he was, you know, doing this or that or the other thing. And there was an impeachment hearing in the Republican House. Of course, Cornyn's team made a huge deal of this. Tallarico's team is going to make a huge deal of this. If they're going to get anywhere, it's going to be because they seize on this sort of general aura around Paxton. And that is now starting to attach itself to Trump generally. The weakness here, the Achilles here, is this sort of corruption kind of accusation. So I guess, do you think that that has any legs? Will that matter here?
3: I don't know. I mean, yeah, if it were a 50-50 race, if this were in a true purple state, you could you know, demoralize moderate Republicans. You might be able to energize, the Democrats. But I just don't think that it's enough to make up the margin. And look, in the era of Trump, these kinds of charges and accusations do not hit like they would have, you know, in previous decades. And we can argue of whether that's good or bad. I think there certainly is a downside to it. But, you know, Paxton is that good old boy, old school Texas, kind of machine boss politician. And so he strikes me as something almost like an LBJ figure within the state, where they have the offices on lockdown. They have this personal connection with voters. And some of these transgressions that are seen as just part of greasing the skids of politics.
4: Will the Bush people come back home? I mean, yeah.
3: The Bush people will come back home. Yeah. I mean, look, the Bush people ultimately are going to come back home. Well, maybe not. The Bush people might not come back home, but there are very few Bush people who are not Trump people. So ultimately, that Trump instinct is going to lock in. That's the decisive energy in the party. There may be a kind of slim stratum of kind of Bush, you know, true conservatives that don't like Paxton, that don't like how he campaigns, that don't like some of the skeletons in his closet. But I just think that that's a very small slice of the electorate. Trump has really absorbed the Republican Party. It's not the George Bush, Karl Rove apparatus that it was in previous decades.
4: Yeah.
3: I just think that's gone.
4: I think it's gone. And
3: I think it's gone.
4: I wonder, okay, so it's some combination of them being so resentful and hurt by the fact that they have been ousted and basically usurped from national politics and now state level politics by Trump world. It just is Trump's world now. It's Trump's GOP now. How much does that sting? It's hard for me to say. And then B, the weakness of that sort of constituency was always that they were susceptible and sort of credulous towards this kind of goofy, you know, I'm the compassionate, like, seminarian guy, and I just want to love everybody, and can't we all just love everybody? And I wonder if they might get sort of taken in by the Tallarico messaging. Again, my hunch is no. He's, like, too much of a freak. He's too weird.
3: No, he's too much. There's too much. Once they pump in the money into ads and everybody has seen those quotes, he's toast. It has to be that way. And the other thing is, there was two really interesting images that I saw after this primary campaign that were indicative. It was the kind of celebration at Paxton celebration, big ballroom, huge crowds, kind of boisterous reception. And then the equivalent for the Cornyn campaign, there were no voters there. It was reporters, consultants, lobbyists, and paid campaign staff. And so, yeah, there is still an apparatus, where there is that moderate GOP, that former GOP establishment. They can get that $100 million. But what can they not get? Voters to show up at the campaign, at the campaign rally. And so, look, this is a fight between the two factions of the elite. But I think ultimately what matters, eventually over time is who has the voters. And I think Paxton does.
4: 50% of you watching right now aren't subscribed. So please do so now. Hit that like button, subscribe, and share this episode with your family and friends.
3: But I want to talk about another point that has been rattling around in my brain as we've had these conversations over the past few months. Have you noticed, or rather I have noticed, that so many of the Dem candidates are people in their 30s, 40s, sometimes even their 50s, who are locked in a kind of permanent adolescence. And so Graham Plattner, I think he's about 40. He's announced recently that he has a girlfriend. You know, congratulations.
4: he met her at camp.
3: Had stable employment
4: after
3: the Army.
4: You wouldn't know her, he met her at camp, okay.
3: Yeah. She goes to another school. You know, great. You know, he talked about how he didn't really have any kind of stable job after he got out of the Army. He relied on his parents. He had some kind of family related investors in his kind of oyster business, but that he and his girlfriend, you know, have never made more than about $60,000 a year. It's like, and like, whatever, fine. You can be an artist. You could, you know, be working class, but for someone who had an extremely elite background, elite education, you kind of look at these lot, and he was like posting crazy stuff on Reddit into his 40s. It's like, who are these people? Tallarico's the same way. He's 37 years old. He's a seminarian, meaning he's still a student. He also, you know, miraculously, you know, Pop has a girlfriend. Congratulations to Low-T Tallarico. Again, no real like employment history or accomplishments. He was a state legislator part time.
4: Yeah.
3: He was a school teacher a little bit. Yeah. He loves the trans kids, but. Yeah. But it's like you get a sense from their affect, from their life history, from the arc of their personal biographies, from their aesthetics, even where, you know, Plattner or Beto or Tallarico or any of these other people, like they just see, you know, even Justin Trudeau, who actually had an arc. He's now kind of regressed into being a teenager. There's pictures of him like wearing board shorts, like eating ice cream with his girlfriend. Sitting on the ground. It's like, what is going on here?

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5: It's important that they're all men or boys. They're male. Let's call them male.
6: They're like boy men.
5: Yeah, and man children. We've talked about this before. The Democrats and white, importantly, okay? Because the non-white Democrat men are more impressive or at least more adult in a certain way.
6: Like Obama, you know, or who are you talking about?
5: Like Ruben Gallego very impressive. Or something. There's a certain amount of sense of resentment. And we've talked about this with like the Chapo sort of universe of politics that Mamdani comes out of, for example, that it's the party of this sort of downwardly mobile class. And but there's a key distinction here between Plattner and Tallarico. And there's a reason I think that Plattner is winning in Maine, which he is. He's up, I think, a few points, if not more. I think he's above 50% now. And he's a serious threat to win, whereas I don't think Tallarico is. Of course, Maine's a different state with different sort of politics. But if a Graham Plattner was running with a similar kind of vibe, a similar tone in Texas rather than Tallarico,
6: he would do much better. The reason is
5: the difference is a guy like Plattner has real anger. There's real sort of self-righteous anger. There's this real sort of populist, progressive, sort of pugilistic energy to what he's doing. He wants to fight. He wants to punish, you know, whoever. It's this top bottom thing, and he's going after the oligarchs. And in fact, I don't know if you saw the most recent Plattner ad. This is interesting. He mentions, and I'm quoting here, that Susan Collins, quote,

0: sold out to the Epstein class, and that Graham Platner is going to.
1: This is
0: coming from like, and now, of course, you know what he's going after. I just saw this data centers. Okay. You know, he's going to be the guy who like goes after the data centers, and he's going to give this downwardly mobile, sort of angry cohort of young men on the left an enemy. And that's really enticing. He's going to attack the oligarchs. That's really enticing. Whereas Tallarico doesn't have that in him. He's trying to do this like soft guy, compassionate act. And it's just terrible and cringe, but it also doesn't work because he's sort of miscalculating the political energy among this sort of millennial and younger cohort that I think Platner is really tapping into. So yes, it's a suspended adolescence,
1: yeah,
0: but it's a suspended adolescence that has now found a kind of culprit, a cause for their inability to sort of fully mature and fully sort of reach in a meaningful adulthood. You know, it's the oligarchs, it's the Epstein class. And so that's now going to be this really mobilizing, I think, center of gravity for this kind of politics.
1: It might be partially that. I mean, part of it is just raw charisma, image, the ability to wear the costume. Platner is Kevin Costner in Yellowstone. He has liberal politics, but he presents it in a way where he's got the Carhartt on, and he actually does look and sound
2: voice.
1: The part.
2: He talks
1: he's pretty
2: with this
1: compelling.
0: Very artificial deep voice,
1: you know? Yeah, he's... Because he's like a trained, contrabasso or something. Yeah. But he's got that deep voice. He's got that rugged appearance. He does look the part.
0: This is really important though. These like Chapo guys, it's still important for them to think of themselves as like masculine. So it's like a guy like Platner is going to be the future of this party. They have to they still want to understand themselves as being like vital, masculine, forceful, strong.
1: I mean, it's just good politics though. You're electing a political leader. You're electing someone who can galvanize people. You want to have someone that conveys that, and you want to have someone like Tallarico who kind of symbolically seems like a eunuch. Those are the court figures. Those are the figures that you can have running your social media account, but putting him up to run a Senate race is just insane. I mean, the guy is a completely uncharismatic in Texas, of course, but even in Maine, I think Tallarico would be running behind Platner.
0: I think 10 years ago, the calculus would have been flipped there. And I think on the Democrat side, like if you were a young man wanting to enter politics, you wanted to make yourself as gay as possible. Basically, you wanted to feminize yourself as much as possible. And I think the
1: who's an example
0: Jacob
1: of that?
0: Fry kind of and like John Ossoff and even like Beto O'Rourke, it was this very like me too, like I'm one of the good guys. And they would talk in a kind of softer tone that was, you know, I'm not going to be threatening to you. You're in a safe space and you can come and tell me all your secrets. And, you know, I can be just one of the girls. I can be one of the girls just like you. I think that's flipped.
1: Yes.
0: I think now there's this recognition, like the dirtbag left, you know, kind of maybe recognized that was a dead end. That was going to lose. That if you were a man, you had to present. And because like all this trans stuff lost, that was like, that just died. That's over. And again, that's like declass. And I think there's now been this reversion back to a kind of, and again, in Platner's case, it's just like very performative
1: Bernie
0: masculinity.
1: Sanders.
0: And I'm going to wear the Carhartt shirt and like talk about my blue collar job and, you know, the Republicans take showers before work, but the Democrats take showers after work kind of thing. Like this like fake sort of like blue collar ethos. And so I think there really is going to be
1: deodorant advertisement.
0: Cringe.
1: It's like, all right,
0: really
1: good job,
0: cringe, but
1: buddy.
0: I think they recognize, but actually, I think that's right. I mean, if they can pull it off, it is the right, it's directionally correct. So if they can pull this off, like they might be able to, especially in a state like Maine, I think if I was a Democrat, this is what I'd be advocate, like I'd be telling him to do this, do more of this, like make your voice even lower, like grow that beard out even more, you know, talk about how much you love like hockey and really like lean into that affect. So maybe they've learned some lesson here and they can sort of pick off this kind of frustrated, because, okay, the larger thesis here is that Trump was able to capture this otherwise non-politically active populist energy that is not ideological. This is super important. And this is something that I think sort of political pundits and analysts missed throughout the Trump years. They wanted to make it about like, oh, this is about their wages or something to do with, you know, this political policy versus that policy. And it's like, kind of, but not really. This is about a vibe. This is about Trump sort of talking to these people in a way they recognize as being authentic. Even if this is some guy from the East Coast, some big shot like New York real estate tycoon, he can come to rural Western Wisconsin and have like a normal conversation with just some guy about, you know, he's a guy who likes WWF wrestling. You know, he's in the ring with Vince McMahon. He's like me, and it almost doesn't matter from a policy standpoint what he says. I'm just trusting that because he shares these basic kind of cultural symbols with me, that he is going to act on my behalf. And it is true that in this second term, in some ways, Trump has kind of lost touch with that a little bit. I mean, this is just an honest assessment of where now the Trump center of gravity is. It's kind of moved from that guy to something else, something more like a institutionalized Trumpism. It's more Trumpism as, you know, Scott Bessent, which, by the way, on the whole, I think is necessary as a matter of maturation. You need Scott Bessent on your side in order to have a long-term durable coalition and to enact real meaningful politics.
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1: This stronger is the Blaze Radio Network. On that populist synergy than someone like Thomas Massey. And ultimately, and I've been following Platner's rhetoric, and it's been pretty good. He's updating the Bernie Sanders populist socialist pitch, but he's giving it that kind of working class white Trump, you know, blue collar aesthetic. And I actually think that that is, that's, if you were to design a candidate minus the, you know, the Nazi tattoos and the Reddit posts, you would design something a lot like Platner and not like Tallarico. And I also think what's tripping up Tallarico and where Platner has been able to kind of move beyond it is that Tallarico to Platner also represents the difference between the cultural left and the economic left. And so Tallarico, you know, was like a ChatGPT, you know, V1 saying all of the woke things that you could possibly say in the early 2020s. Platner comes onto the stage late enough in the game. He's a recent entrant to politics. He doesn't have that baggage. He didn't have to do the BLM stuff. He didn't have to express his love for trans kids. And he could emerge as a fresh face and just completely laser focused on the economics, on affordability, on data centers, on the oligarchs, on the Epstein class. And I think it might work for Platner because Epstein class, we talked about it last week. Well, why is that just kind of a nothing burger? I think it might work for Platner where it didn't work for Massey, because for Massey, it was coded as a conspiracy theory, kind of right-wing paranoia. For Platner, it's just a way of saying the bankers,
0: the globalists,
1: the oligarchs, the wealthy,
0: the
1: globalists. And so, in look, Epstein class, not necessarily a fan of the moniker, but what he's doing is he's doing it through the economic lens. And look, frankly, that's going to work. And that's going to work for people in Maine who might have voted for Trump. And so that's what he's trying to do. He's trying to say, hey, we're going to take Susan Collins, you know, very thin margin, and we're going to pull back some of those Republican voters.
0: You know what this reminds me of? I mean, it occurs to me now, this should have been obvious previously, but it's how Fetterman won in Pennsylvania. It's really the exact same pitch, the exact same kind of guy with the exact same kind of vibe. Now, and even, I mean, Fetterman, it's a really interesting case. Maybe we should at some point do a deep dive.
1: And Fetterman's life trajectory was much the same, right?
0: I'm a guy who, I got my beard and I wear a sweatshirt and the Carhartt sweatshirt. And, you know, I don't need any of these nice, like appurtenances of like the establishment. I'm just going to be a regular guy like you. It worked to get elected, but he's now something else in office. And there's a lesson there. And I'm not quite sure right now what that lesson is, but that's worth interrogating.
1: I think it might be unique to Fetterman and his, he had the stroke. I mean, it might be unique to Fetterman's circumstances. But actually, or maybe the alternate theory is that these are fundamentally kind of unstable and unreliable character types, right? You could see Platner going off the deep end. He went from right wing online Nazi tattoo guy to socialist Bernie Sanders, you know, stop the data centers guy. The mercurial kind of unintegrated personality, not disintegrated, but like not yet integrated personality, not yet integrated life arc, coming to politics with these, you know, maybe utopian hopes, maybe nihilistic hopes, or maybe some combination of both. I guess Tallarico, in a sense, is more of a reliable character. Tallarico will just mimic whatever is popular to mimic.
0: Whatever's in fashion. I mean, he, like you said, it's like this woke GPT. By the way, while we're on Texas, then we can move on to the next topic. But did you pay attention at all to this congressional state race, Maureen Galindo in San Antonio? Okay, this is a very interesting case, and it's just a kind of curiosity. Where are the sort of freak politics in the country? She's a left-wing Democrat who's a sex therapist And her platform is, we need to let all of the immigrants out of the ICE facilities. So like mass immigration, but we're going to turn the ICE facilities. And this is again, like her platform, into castration centers for billionaire Zionists. I'm not kidding. That is exactly her platform. Now, where this gets interesting is that Maureen Galindo, who also, this was one of her things she said on a recent video was, the Jews who own Hollywood use books and movies to create reality. And I just have to say, like, is that a truth nuke? Did she drop a truth nuke on us with that one? But she won 41% of the vote. She came within spitting distance of becoming the House rep. So that was just an interesting sort of like side plot to these Texas races. She's quite a funny character.
1: These people do pop up, and especially in those low profile races that are decided by some sort of alchemy.
0: Yeah, who knows?
1: Are you listed first? Does your name start with a letter earlier in the alphabet, or does your little voter pamphlet seem good? And then it's like, oh wow, actually this guy is in prison.
0: Right.
1: You know, so you get those funny kids. That's democracy.
0: We love it.
1: And we love it. Yeah. We love it.
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1: Support wiping out the communist government of Cuba. Let's just do it, right?
0: This is an interesting question. How come this hasn't worked so far? It seems to me that this Cuba thing has gone on much longer than it ought to have. The whole sort of embargo sanctions regime you know, while I have zero sympathy for the government of Cuba, this is something that we ought to have been able to resolve a long time ago. And I guess I'm wondering, why haven't we? Sure. What's going on here? It seems to me that there's plenty of ways for us to go in and either by force, through combination of carrots and sticks, basically get rid of this government and put something else in its place. Like, Obama's efforts to normalize Cuba didn't work. Why not? Like, what is going on here? Why is this such an impasse?
1: Yeah, it's a good question. I mean, probably has a lot to do. I mean, of course, Castro was a survivor. Castro himself was a charismatic politician. Castro built a system of control, first funded by the Soviets, then, you know, funded through various kind of Latin American leftist patronage schemes to actually maintain political control of the island. But you have to believe that it may not be as strong or as durable as it once was. And certainly the Maduro example shows that American power, when deployed intelligently, can actually shake up a Latin American communist regime with minimal commitment, minimal footprint, and high output. And it does seem that, you know, you have, of course, the Cubans in America who are very anti-regime. That's good politics for the Cuban constituency here. And you have to think that Cuba could be, in some alternative future or in some future path, friendly to the United States. I mean, Cuba, beautiful place, you know, less than 100 miles away from the United States, mainland, could be a destination for tourism, for business partnerships, for exports. There is a future where Cuba is a good neighbor, a good partner, and it does seem that we're kind of holding on to these relics of the Cold War, and we're not really sure why we're doing it. We're not really sure why it has to be this way. And it does seem like Trump, from one vantage point, was really going down the list. All right. Venezuela, Iran, you know, Cuba, North Korea. I think maybe you have to leave North Korea alone. They have the nuclear deterrent. You're going to just like, all right, we'll let that one slide. But Cuba does seem like a soft target and a potential win. And then even like the news came out, maybe we can talk about this as the last story, because it's really in sequence. News came out today, the Secretary of War, Pete Hegseth, announced that, hey, we're going to be starting to take action against the Latin American drug
0: cartels. So there was another bombing. Yeah.
1: And this seems to me a totally coherent foreign policy. We don't want a communist Venezuelan regime in charge of the oil fields. We don't want drug cartels in charge of the transport, sale, and distribution of drugs into the United States. And we don't want the kind of Castro holdovers in charge of Cuba. It's like we can get this Donroe doctrine. I feel like we can get popular majorities. And in distinction, you know, kind of in distinction from the Iran war, which is a separate thing. But all of this stuff to consolidate power within the Western Hemisphere.
0: Okay,
1: seems
0: so
1: totally defensible.
0: There's a practical case, and then there's the symbolic case. Because I remember when this like boat, when we first started taking out these boats and just like annihilating these boats. The argument you made, and I remember when we had this conversation, was when it comes to the drug trade, this actually doesn't do anything. When it comes to drug trafficking, the lesson of, you know, 50 years of trying to manage this problem is that you can't really. The cartels are going to find a way. And in fact, the harder you push, sometimes the worse the problem gets, because they're forced into even more sort of coercive manner of getting drugs across various borders. And this is one of these like seemingly intractable foreign policy problems. But what I'm hearing you saying now, and then also like, what is the practical benefit to maintaining this really aggressive posture towards Cuba? And I guess the answer to these questions simultaneously is it creates a kind of it demonstrates symbolically just how serious we take the Monroe Doctrine or the Donroe Doctrine, and that we're not going to let any other country or, you know, these drug cartels or anyone else except for the United States dictate the terms of how sort of trade and relations in this hemisphere goes. And we are going to apply absolute maximum pressure to anybody who dares challenge that authority to dictate how things go in this hemisphere. And so it's in some way, it's like a almost like a broken windows policy for this other hemisphere. Every single little thing, you know, we see the guy jump the turnstile, like he's immediately going to jail. And we're kind of treating our neighbors in that same way. Any bad actor who does anything, we're going to treat with maximum harshness. And the idea is that over some maybe relatively short period of time, like within the life of this administration, all of Latin America might come on board and realize that there's no more messing around. We're in charge. And from there, you know, all sorts of new opportunities open up for us. Something like that.
1: Yeah, I think that's actually a really great summary of the case. I think you've outlined the potential new order in the Western Hemisphere, and it's oriented towards America's national interests. America's enemies are both repulsed from outside the hemisphere, so kind of cutting off that flow of influence from China, from other parts, from Russia, from other adversaries, and then managing the behavior within the continent. And in particular in Cuba, I mean, like, do we need Cuba? No. Does it have critical resources? No. Does it represent an imminent threat of violence or war against the United States? No. But it does seem like there's value in tying up the loose ends of the 20th century and showing that America, in fact, won the Cold War. We have dominance over our own hemisphere. And then perhaps it also draws attention away from the Middle East, away from Asia, away from Russia, and back to our own backyard. I remember I had a conversation with a very successful investor, hedge fund manager, one of the most successful in the world, and was talking about this question of reshoring of China, of Russia, of the Middle East. And his idea, which I think is totally defensible and actually quite interesting, is that no, in fact, the United States should reshore high-value manufacturing, but we should delegate and kind of nearshore low-value manufacturing all to Mexico. Mexico and Latin America should be the workshop of the United States, and we should have the oil reserves in our own country, in Venezuela, in the Arctic, perhaps in Canada. And North America should be self-sustaining for energy production, for low-value manufacturing, for high-value manufacturing, for defense production. And it should essentially be a Western Hemisphere fortress so that we're not reliant upon the Middle East, and we don't have to negotiate from a position of weakness with China and Russia. It's like, this seems great, actually. It seems like a completely wise, justifiable idea. And then as Mexico gets wealthier, actually things get better for the United States as well. That helps solve our immigration problem by creating attractive opportunities for Mexicans in Mexico. And so there's the Donroe Doctrine, if it were to evolve into something like that. I think the geostrategic analogist George Friedman talks about Fortress America. Mm-hmm. That was kind of his idea, Fortress America for the next 100 years. That's the conversation where I think this could lead to. That's the kind of conversation that I think smart people that are forward-looking can evolve this instinctual Donroe Doctrine towards a comprehensive policy.
0: 100%. And I don't, you know, at this point it's moot because it's already happened. But, you know, you roll back the clock 4 months, and this is what you just outlined is exactly, I think, how a lot of us had hoped our foreign policy posture would go, at least for the remainder of 2026. We got ourselves on this detour out in the Middle East. And, you know, hopefully we can resolve that as quickly as possible, as we've been saying for a long time. you know, I understand there's geostrategic interest there, but I think this is much more feasible. It's much more practical from a military and foreign policy point of view to actually achieve our goals in this sort of Fortress America model. They're much more tangible. And I think actually all the different sort of parts of it, the peoples involved are much more amenable to it. We're not fighting this constant sort of uphill battle against the morale and disagreements and animosity of these various nations. And so, and including in the U.S., I think the United States people are much more amenable to this posture. So, okay, I mean, I think in the second term, the argument is that the Trump administration is hamstrung in a lot of ways domestically. If they lose the House, this becomes even more so, which might, induce them to spend more time and energy on foreign policy. If that is the case, and that's where they have this freedom of action, I think let's hope, and everybody should be encouraging them as much as possible to focus their attentions, you know, at home and close to home and within our backyard and within this Western Hemisphere. So I am all on board for this. And Hassan Piker can watch, and Neville Singham can watch from jail, from their federal prison.
1: Yeah. We're going to bring them back to Cuba. They're going to have a Guantanamo Bay.
0: Yeah,
1: they're going to be.
0: Yeah, okay.
1: They're going to be drinking daiquiris from Guantanamo. It's funny, man. My son's friend, you know, brought some sad news. Said, "Hey, we're moving." We're moving to Cuba. It's like, yeah. What? I was like, why are they moving to Cuba? And they were moving to Guantanamo Bay because the mother was in the military. But yeah, it's like there's a use for it. Yeah. I think we've actually figured it out. We overthrow the Castro regime, and we move Hassan Piker, Neville Singham, and others to a kind of the penthouse in detention center in Guantanamo Bay, and everyone's happy.
0: Perfect.
1: This seems good. It's a win-win. All right. Well, this was good. We'll see if Loti Tallarico pulls out an upset. We'll see if Hassan Piker escapes prison, and we will be back.
0: Sounds good, Chris. See you.

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1: Great to have you with us. 888-933-93. Pat Unleashed on Twitter. Apparently Iran has pulled out of the negotiations. So I say...
2: Stop. Hammer time.
1: It's hammer time. It's hammer time now. All right? We just need to stop the nonsense and go into hammer time.
3: I'm sorry, I missed that. What?
1: Stop.
2: Hammer time.
1: Okay. There it is. Right. Yeah. That's what we need to do. Right there. The U.S. and Israel kicked off a 39-day bombing campaign against Iran on February 29th, with over 13,000 targets being hit, including the upper crust of the regime, of course, in Tehran. And we killed, what, 45 of them? 45 of their leaders right off the bat. Seems like that was in the first 15 minutes this thing. And ever since, we've just been kind of playing... this patty cake with them, back and forth. Are you going to negotiate? Are we going to come to a deal? Are you going to stop your nuclear program? Sometimes yes, sometimes no. Don't even know if we're dealing with the right people. I think it's, you know what?
2: Hammer time.
1: Hammer time. That's what it is.
3: Oh, let's do it.
1: I think so. I think we should, because how long is this going to be drawn out here? We're going to be doing this all summer long? And the driving season, when everybody's out and prices are going through the roof, I mean, there might come a time where $5 a gallon gas seems like those were the good times. If it's at $7 or $8, I mean, somebody was talking about $200 a barrel yesterday. That would be pretty unacceptable.
3: I don't disagree. And look, President Trump called in the CNBC yesterday, and he insisted that, once you explain that this is about Iran having a nuclear weapon, people will pay a little bit more. So there's that.
4: It's starting to feel like, boy, if we didn't, destroy capitalism to save capitalism, boy, you should have seen what kind of recession, depression we would have had if not for just completely taking over the economy. That's what the territory it's getting into.
1: Yeah, it's
4: frustrating. You don't want to know how bad it could be.
1: Right.
4: Okay.
1: That's right.
3: Very frustrating.
1: Yeah.
3: Very frustrating.
1: To the point where I'm just ready to just, okay, finish it off now.
3: Yes.
1: Just do what you have to do to bring this thing to an end, to help them understand you're not in control here, okay? You're not making demands on us.
3: Right.
1: We're telling you that you're not going to have a nuclear weapon ever.
3: I mean, I believe it's...
1: You believe it's... hammer time. That's what I think, too. Yes. And there don't come very many opportunities during the course of a day to go back to MC Hammer, either. Huh. And I appreciate that opportunity,
4: at least.
1: I love
4: the commercials of him at the construction site. Those are fun.
1: I don't know that I've seen those? That. I don't think I've seen that.
4: A guy picks up his lunch, and Hammer reminds him, you can't touch this.
3: You can't touch it.
4: Is it Geico? Well, who is it? I don't know.
3: I don't remember.
4: But it's fun, because he's hammering, because he's at a construction site.
1: Get it?
4: Hammer time.
1: Get it?
4: Who is that for? That's terrible advertising. Yeah, it's Geico. Yeah. I think.
3: Also, President Trump said yesterday that prices at the pump are going to drop once this gets over with very quickly.
4: Oh, good.
1: They're going to drop very quickly.
4: As soon as it's over, right?
3: Okay. Very quickly.
1: All right.
3: Very quickly.
1: And when's it going to be over?
3: Very quickly. Well, we're not sure.
4: 3 to 4 weeks. Mm.
3: Look, I think oil will be dropping like a rock in the very near, the very near distance.
1: The very near distance.
3: That was this quote.
4: Can I get a...
3: All right. This quote on CNBC.
4: Now, hold on. I've gotten a definitive answer before on that time frame. It's 4 to 5 weeks.
1: Mm-hmm.
4: Is that not...
3: All I know is the man said, I think oil will be dropping like a rock in the very near... the very near distance.
4: Hold on, Jeffy. I'm looking at my calendar for what qualifies as very near distance.
3: I don't know.
4: I'm not seeing it on
3: you. You know what it means.
4: Hold on.
3: Just shut up.
1: It might mean.
3: You know what it means.
1: You know, a couple of days. Might be Friday, Saturday, Sunday, Monday. Maybe a little beyond that. A couple of weeks. Whatever. Yeah. It means whatever he wants it to mean.
3: Absolutely.
4: And one of the guys, right? Didn't one of the Iran negotiators, like, just say, yeah, I'm done here. I can't do anything or something from Iran.
1: The Iranian was frustrated?
4: I think. I got to find more details. I just heard it in passing this morning. Hmm. So, anyway, but now, I mean, Trump says, what was the thing he said yesterday? Like, we talk too much, you know, like...
1: Yeah, he did say he's tired of talking.
4: Yeah.
1: It's boring.
4: Yes. It's boring.
1: Yeah.
3: Yes.
1: I'm tired of, everybody's tired of them talking because nothing's getting done.
3: Right.
5: Too much talking, some will say.
1: Yeah. Some will say.
5: And we got the map. We have 429 nationwide, the average.
6: Yeah, it was 359 this morning.
1: Okay.
6: Yeah.
4: 349 in one of the QTs.
1: All right, so.
3: Oh, there you go.
1: 429 nationwide is the average.
5: Yes, sir.
1: 377 in Texas.
5: And then we got California at 601.
1: Oh, 601.
4: Joe says Costco's 319 here in Texas.
3: Oh, nice.
1: Really?
4: Listen to us.
1: I know.
4: You're talking about Overton Window. 319. Let's fill up, everyone. Every car, go and fill up.
5: Let's go to Costco.
3: Yes, everybody go to Costco. Pay for your membership. Yep. Get your gas.
1: Mm-hmm. Yeah. This is getting a little tiresome.
3: It is.
1: You know, he's right, though. We need to stop them from having a nuclear weapon. So I agree with that.
5: I'm just going to tell you, Pat, they don't have a nuclear weapon.
1: Right.
5: So,
1: plus, here's the thing. Their navy's at the bottom of the ocean. Mm-hmm. 100% of it.
4: Where's their
5: Air Force? Where's the Air Force? Thank you. Where's the
1: obliterated.
5: Air Force?
1: It's gone. Okay. It's gone. 100% of their Air Force.
3: That's why he thinks that oil will be dropping like a rock in the very near, you know, the very near
1: their distance. Yeah. So, shut up.
4: Shut up.
1: Stop your whining, okay? They don't have a nuclear weapon.
5: And the Navy, I'm told.
3: Yeah, you're right.
1: And
3: right,
1: the Navy is at the bottom of the ocean. Yeah, so. Again, shut up.
4: But we talk about gas prices. I know that Jeffy found an interesting clip.
3: Keith didn't hear you. Oh, my gosh. This is, holy cow.
4: Oh, you want to do the bit? You want to get to your clip?
1: Is this the one from last year?
3: Yeah, well, this is just before he took office.
1: Okay.
3: So, I'm looking for another
4: clip.
3: Go
4: back in time.
3: I'm looking for I'm looking for another clip, and I stumble across this, and this is at the Detroit Economic Club, and he forgot me. He forgot me.
1: Did he? All right.
7: Yeah, I will cut the price of energy and electricity in half. Ooh. Ready?
1: Oh, I am ready.
7: 12 months from January 20th, to take office on January 20th, your electric bill, including cars, air conditioners, heating, everything, your total electric bill will be 50% less. We're going to cut it in half.
1: Oh.
7: And we have it. We have the power to do it because we have it. We don't need ships. We don't need long train. We have everything. We're going to have to build some pipelines because we can't transport it. But that's easy to do, and that's safer than trains. But we're going to get this done, and you're going to have within 1 year, think of it, within 1 year, you're going
3: to
7: have
3: script in a second.
7: Electric bills and energy bills, and your gasoline for your car is going to be 50% cheaper than it is right now. That's a big thing. That's a big thing.
3: Now he's back on script.
7: But we will seriously expedite our environmental approvals. I will expedite them. If I have to, I'll just approve them and approve them. Because they use that. You know, they use the environmental approvals to stop progress and quickly double our electricity capacity.
3: Back on.
7: And we're going to have it doubled and tripled.
3: Oh, off.
7: This will drive down inflation and make America and Michigan the best place on earth.
1: So by January 20th, 2026.
4: Once we get there.
1: When we get there, all of our electric bills, all of our energy costs are going to be cut in half.
3: No.
1: I'm excited about that.
3: 1 year from him taking office, right?
1: Yes, which is January 20th, 2026.
3: Right.
1: So when that comes around,
4: okay,
1: I'm going to be really happy because I think that's a good deal.
4: That is.
1: Cut in half, 50%, 5-0.
5: Before or after day one? In office. Because you also have Cash
3: Patel
5: telling
3: after.
5: Us.
3: So
1: 1 year.
3: After.
1: So, okay. Yeah.
5: So day one already happened in order for this
1: day
5: to
1: Day one's
5: happen.
1: Already happened.
5: Okay, got
1: by
5: it.
1: By then, yeah, I think. But
3: we think. We don't know.
1: We think. I'm not sure, but.
3: Could be in the very near distance.
1: Now, obviously, he wasn't counting on Iran. He wasn't counting on doing this. That wasn't part of the equation.
4: Well, it's his administration and his decision to do this. So that's part of it now.
1: You are
4: owning it.
1: It is, and that's a tough one. How do you defend that?
5: Iran does not have a nuclear weapon.
1: That's how you defend it. That's the only defense force.
3: We're battling narco-terrorists.
5: We're barred it. Thank you.
1: Okay. And we've killed 205 of them.
5: Yes, we have.
1: Okay. so their drugs won't reach the streets.
3: Thank you. Hundreds of thousands of lives saved.
1: Hundreds of thousands. Probably the whole country. Everybody.
5: We saved the entire country.
1: On the continent.
5: Yes.
1: Has been saved.
3: Thanks now. To those 205
1: Thanks
3: deaths.
1: To that. Yeah. Yeah.
4: I don't know about y'all, but there's so much winning.
1: So happening. Much. I mean, right?
5: I'm tired of winning.
1: Tired right?
5: Of
1: me too.
4: Tired of it? Yeah.
1: And then for Iran.
2: Stop. Hammer time.
1: You just end it.
3: That's please. For sure.
1: But like, we need put the hammer down.
3: We need to wrap this thing up and immediately.
1: End it.
3: I'm already angry because. Missed our deadline.
1: Yeah.
3: I mean,
1: yeah.
3: I gave until... I stretched it to midnight.
1: Yeah.
5: Hawaii
1: yeah.
5: Still, time.
1: Yeah. Still didn't happen.
5: Hawaii time, yeah.
1: Mm-hmm.
4: That's past. That's past.
1: That even Hawaiian time is past. Jeez.
4: What if the president comes out and says, look, I know that you guys, you Americans are tired of this war, even though it's peanuts compared to if a nuclear weapon was in the hands of these... wackos in Iran. We can get this done quickly, but I'm going to have to send in ground troops.
1: I'm going to say no to that. No, thank you.
4: Well, I'm right there with you.
3: I don't like that.
4: But that's going to be the discussion soon enough.
3: You think so?
4: I do. Yeah, unfortunately.
1: That'd be a tough discussion to have with the American people, because I don't think anybody's there.
4: But I'm wrong on these, Jeffy. I never thought that Russia would invade Ukraine, so...
1: Oh, okay.
3: Yeah. No,
1: there you go.
3: Boy, I hate that. I don't want that boots on the ground discussion.
1: Because
3: that's a discussion we'll
4: probably
3: lose.
4: Just keep moving it further and further away from the North Star, right? Which was get this over with.
1: Right.
4: Oh, wait, now we have to do this. Oh, wait, now we have to do that. Now we have to.
3: Right.
4: Okay.
1: Ground troops. You're talking about a whole quagmire then.
3: You aren't lying.
1: I mean, Iran is pushing this narrative that they shot down 42 of our aircraft. We're hearing that number over and over and over again.
4: Do you remember?
1: Almost all of them. Five fighter jets have been shot down. Three of those were from friendly fire in Kuwait.
3: So they have shot down 42.
1: They've shot down two fighter jets.
4: And when you say shot down, they just hit them.
1: Yeah, they hit them. I don't think the guys went down, but they were damaged beyond repair. And so.
3: What about the drones, though? Because I heard yesterday...
1: It's like something like 40 drones have been shot down. But they're going to be. You know, they're not flown by... it's tough.
3: Those are expensive items.
1: Yeah, I know.
3: On the ticket list.
1: Yeah, I know. But it's better than, you know, than 42 fighter jets being shot down. I'd be really concerned if they were shooting down our fighter jets like that, right and left.
3: I'm a little concerned on the drones.
1: Yeah, I mean, somewhat. Somewhat. But those are easier to shoot down than fighter jets that are stealth, that have, you know, they're 100 million each. I mean,
3: yes.
1: One of them was a fifth generation jet. One of them was an F-35A. So that's a little concerning.
3: Yeah. Yeah, it sure is.
1: Yeah. Weird.
4: Do we have the tweet from Trump yesterday? I don't have it in front of me. I think it's sitting right over here. If you want to put it on the screen there, Joe, I'd like to see what he said about Iran. There we go. They want to make a deal. We want to make a deal.
1: Iran really wants to make a deal, and it'll be a good one for the USA and those that are with us. But don't the Democrats and various seemingly unpatriotic Republicans understand that it is much tougher for me to properly do my job and negotiate when political hacks keep negatively chirping at levels never seen before over and over again, that I should move faster, move slower, go to war, not go to war, or whatever. Just sit back and relax.
4: Relax.
1: It will all work out well in the end. It always does.
4: Okay.
1: President DJT.
4: I love being told to
3: relax. Right.
1: Relax. That's one of my favorite things.
4: Isn't that when someone tells you relax?
1: That is one of my
4: chill out, settle down.
1: Calm down. Yeah, that, you know what? That calms me right down when people say that to me.
4: Put that back up, Joe.
1: Love it.
4: Put that back up, please. Because it's not on the screen.
1: So I'm not the only one that really...
4: No.
1: That sets off the rage button very few other things.
4: I hear women love it, too.
1: I'm sure they do.
3: Well, they just need to calm down over that, too.
4: So he's saying that if people would just shut up and let him do his job,
1: everything would be fine.
4: But this is what I'm hung up on here. I've seen this over and over again, that I should move faster or move slower or go to war. Bro, you set the timetable here. You're the one that set expectations. That nobody came out of the gate and said, this is where it is. You're the one that started that timetable thing. So Mm-hmm. Maybe you need
3: to
4: tell yourself.
3: We got off to such a good start.
1: Yeah.
4: Tell yourself to follow
3: this timeline. We got off to such a good start. I think I think expectations were set
1: higher.
3: Then.
4: Well, yeah. And I think Venezuela was on the mind of a lot of people in that situation room. Because
1: that was super successful. Nobody injured in that? Well, one injury.
3: Right.
1: And we got the guy and we got out and everything was great. And it's been pretty smooth since.
3: Yeah, we're done.
1: So we were hoping that would be the case here, but apparently not.
3: And the way it started, we believed that was going to be that way.
1: But these people are insane. No. And you're dealing with a group of insane people.
4: And when it comes to Iran, I understand the whole they can't have a nuclear weapon argument. And let's even take the gas prices out of the equation for just the sake of this case.
1: Mm-hmm.
4: I'm mostly concerned about our readiness for other conflicts with very strong powers. And the fact that we are shooting our wad with Iran, seemingly, as far as percentages of munitions being used and stockpiles dwindling, I'm mostly concerned with what China is learning about our military activities and as they watch us deplete our stockpiles.
3: Yeah.
4: So that's what's the most concerning thing, I think, in all of this. And then we had the tweet yesterday from him. About Israel too, yeah.
1: I had a very productive call with Prime Minister Bibi Netanyahu of Israel, and there will be no troops going to Beirut, and any troops that are on their way have already been turned back. Mm. Likewise, through highly placed representatives, I had a very good call with Hezbollah, and they agreed that all shooting will stop, that Israel will not attack them, and they will not attack Israel, President Donald J. Trump.
4: Very crafty by Iran to hitch their wagon with Hezbollah there, and anytime Israel tries to make a move on them, they can then go, wait, nope, see, that wasn't part of the deal. We said no, no going up there and dealing with Lebanon. And so now Axios, I mean, for what it's worth, take it with a grain of salt, but they cite three sources that phone call yesterday with Bibi was quite contentious.
3: Unhappy.
4: And it was yelling. He called him, you're effing crazy. He said, I'm saving your ass.
3: What are you doing?
8: They don't know what the doing.
4: And this is the report from Axios, citing three sources. Everybody hates you now. Everybody hates Israel because of this. He said,
1: you'd
4: be in prison if it weren't for me.
1: Mm-hmm.
4: And this is, again...
1: in prison if it weren't for Donald Trump?
4: Right. Well, he's got a lot of pressure at home.
1: Yeah, I know. No, I know. But, I mean, is he really keeping him out of prison?
3: Yes.
1: Again. Is he? Okay. All right.
4: Again, you can take the Axios report the way you want, but that is what is being reported.
1: Sounds like it was contentious, doesn't it?
3: Yes.
1: Sounds like it was very contentious.
3: Yeah.
1: That's interesting. And that's too bad, because they've had a really good relationship.
3: If you have a good relationship with someone, is it always lovey-dovey?
1: No, that's true.
5: Yeah, think about it when your wife. Your wife upsets you every other
1: day. No, it's never contentious.
5: Oh, never mind. I apologize. It's just me then.
1: Yeah, it's just you. You feel bad now because you're the only one
5: like crap.
1: Who has any issues in his marriage?
5: I thought I could just relate, but obviously I'm doing it wrong.
1: None of us can relate.
5: You're doing it right. Okay. Sorry.
1: Watch us. You know, we'll show you how it's done.
5: I'm trying to watch you take notes.
3: All you have to do is learn.
1: That's all. Yeah. Okay. All righty. So great. All right. So did we fix that yet? Have we fixed it? Didn't we tell him? Just put the hammer down and let's be done with this thing.
5: I think you need to hear it one more time.
1: Yeah. All right. Then please.
9: Hammer time.
1: That's right. You get it? Stop. And it's hammer time.
3: In fact, the drones flying over Iran should be playing.
4: Do you think part of his delay in actually dropping the hammer may go back to that whole munition situation in our stockpiles?
1: Yeah, it could.
4: Possibly.
1: Yes, that is possible.
4: That's why he can't just
1: go
4: and do
1: a very good possibility.
3: So he takes the heat of hemming and hawing, but he knows in the back it's because of that.
4: He doesn't want us to be completely naked if China decides.
1: And if that's the case, that's a huge problem. That is a massive problem for us.
3: And he definitely knows that, right? I mean,
1: that's
3: a huge problem.
1: No getting around that.
3: And so he can't talk about that.
1: I mean,
3: maybe why he brings up all the goodness about the hall and the new hall that he's building.
1: Yeah.
3: You know, and showing everything that's being built around that and showing how good it is and how protected it is. That may be why he's doing it, because in the background he knows... Ooh, We got to pump up some production on these.
1: Oh, I mean, we still need missiles for Cuba, Canada.
3: We just moved the ship over
1: Mexico. We got to finish the job in Greenland.
5: Thank you.
1: So we're probably going to have to go into Dutchland, whatever that is. You know,
5: what about Nicaragua?
1: Because the Dutch are going to be upset with us taking Greenland. They don't even know. Dutchland, whatever it is.
4: Can I just say, is it this simple? Is this oversimplified? I'm being serious.
1: Uh-huh.
4: Take your time coming up with a deal with Iran. Whatever. Whatever. Just figure that out.
1: Mm-hmm.
4: What I just don't understand is the only thing that's got people like me going, hey, can we wrap this up, you know, and quickly, is the price of energy.
1: Mm-hmm. Right.
4: Right? So I don't understand. Remember how I told you guys I was listening to a clip of Trump yesterday morning that I thought was over the weekend at first, and it was from March, where he said, look, we'll be out of there in 2 or 3 weeks. Mm-hmm. And I'm not getting hung up on that. The other thing he said in that is he said, look, Europe, they're the ones that get the energy from the Strait. That's right. Their problem. They're going to figure this out. I'm so glad that I accidentally listened to that clip, time travel from a couple of months ago, 3 months ago, because it's like, yeah, why isn't Europe, why aren't other ships from other countries that depend on the oil from that region, why aren't they just in there handling that? U.S., Iran can negotiate as long as it takes on
1: that
4: the nuclear
1: crazy
4: stuff.
1: I don't know.
4: Go and get the Strait. I don't understand why the Strait isn't just flowing.
1: Right. If you need oil from the Strait of Hormuz, send your Navy and go protect your ships.
3: Yeah.
1: And let's escort them across. Done. Why isn't every country doing that? That's a really good question.
4: I just don't understand.
1: And they're not. You know, Germany, send ships. France, send your ships.
3: Britain,
1: send your ships.
4: Nobody is giving Trump a hard time about how long this thing is dragging on if gas is under $2 a gallon.
1: True.
4: We don't care what's happening with Iran. If you could just make the energy prices go back to where they were on February 28th.
3: And we're told, look, we've made this argument, you know, before, we're told that, you know, we have more gas than we need, more oil than we need, more energy than we need. Oh,
1: prove it then.
3: Okay.
1: Let's just use it then. How
3: Please?
1: About that?
3: That'd be nice.
1: Let's use it.
3: I'd like to see that 5-0 number hit.
1: Yeah. Yeah. I'd just like it to go back to where it was when he took office.
4: Yeah.
1: Oh. Yeah. Which would be very sweet. That would be great. I mean, I wasn't even expecting. I don't know that I've ever seen the speech about the 50% thing before. Did we play that? I don't think we played that.
3: I don't remember.
4: I had on the calendar long before the Iran war that clip. I didn't have the clip or anything like that,
3: right.
4: But I saw it in an article. I was like, oh, I'll make a note of that. And we got to that point. I was like, we're not quite there.
3: Okay.
4: And now we're nowhere near that.
1: Mm-hmm.
4: But the average price nationwide for a gallon of gas on January 20th, 2025 was $3.07 a gallon.
1: I'd go back to that right now. That would be great.
4: Texas was $2.66 on that day.
1: I'd really go back to that.
3: Let's go back to that.
1: That'd be about right, probably. $2.66 a gallon. I mean, I don't know. If you adjust for inflation, it's right now, it's probably pretty close to where it should
3: Bites
1: be.
3: Your tongue.
1: If you were to adjust for inflation.
3: You adjust to your own inflation. Bro.
1: I bet it's around the same price as it was in the 90s. I'll bet. But I don't know. Maybe even lower inflation adjusted. Although none of us want to hear that because nobody could afford $3, $4, $5.

0: grand a month? That's
1: $1,000
0: too
1: a month.
0: $1,000 a month.
2: Yeah.
0: Okay, so he fills up several times a week.
3: Several times a week.
4: SUV?
3: Yeah. He does. He is driving an SUV, yes.
0: That might be an issue.
1: He got it for free.
0: He got it for free?
1: He got it for free.
0: From you?
1: Oh, no.
0: No, somebody gave it to him.
1: Someone gave it to him.
0: Okay, that's nice.
1: I'm like,
4: there's things kids drive like motorcycles and
0: scooters.
4: Yeah.
0: Put him on a scooter.
4: Yeah.
1: From Keller
0: he'll save some money.
1: From Keller
4: yes.
1: to Dallas.
4: Yes.
0: Yeah.
4: Yes.
0: Think of the money he'll save.
4: We've seen him on the road. They're safe.
0: They're safe. They're fine.
4: You raise
0: just
4: a,
0: keep him on the sidewalk. And then when he gets
4: pansy?
0: When he gets to the freeway, just drive on the shoulder.
4: Get over.
0: That's all you have to do.
4: Ow. Not that hard.
0: It's not.
1: I'll pass it along.
0: We fixed this thing for you. Yeah, pass it along.
1: Pass
0: it along. He'll be fine. $1,000 a month, though. That's not good. Is that worth it? Is he making $1,000 a month?
1: He's making $4,000 a month.
0: Oh, okay.
4: Oh, wow.
0: Oh, nice. What's he doing?
1: Sales. Door knocker. Remodeling.
0: Hmm.
4: I mean, like,
0: a door-to-door thing?
1: Yeah.
0: Does he show up at people's doors at their house?
1: And sure does.
0: How I hate that.
4: People.
0: I hate it!
4: Me too.
0: I moved into a neighborhood where that's the living about 90% of the residents.
2: Yeah. Oh no.
0: We are continually hounded by it. Continually hounded. I'm like, do you see my house? There's nothing in it. Okay? I'm not interested in whatever it is
1: that's
0: you
1: why
0: have.
1: They're coming to you because there's nothing in it.
4: The dog that I said we'd never have that we have. That's the only reason I truly love that dog, because whenever those guys come to the house, he barks like crazy at them, and I want them all to know that's the house with the wolf. Stay the hell away.
0: Mm-hmm.
4: Stay the hell away.
0: You should open the door and send him after him. Because
4: then they'd find out that he just wants to play with
1: them.
4: That
1: is true. He's a big cuddly bear.
2: Awesome.
0: Yeah, that kind of loses some of its power then. Yeah. That's unfortunate. But the DC event, is Vanilla Ice going to still participate since he's the only one that hasn't said no?
2: Yeah, let's see the clip.
0: Check this out.
5: Tell us why you're still planning on performing, even though we've heard that from the president, when so many other performers are deciding not to.
6: I don't know. I can only speak for myself, and I'm proud to be an American. I was born here and raised here, and this is my country, and I don't like anybody telling me I really can't be proud of it. And this is a huge honor to play the birthday. It's it's in a lifetime, 250. So I'm honored, and I respect everybody else. I know there's a lot of tension everywhere. This whole world is like a snow globe, but it shouldn't be that. And music is here to bring people together, man. And, it shouldn't be that this music is dragged into politics. It's not fair, I don't even vote. I'm not a politician. I don't have anything that I don't even the first thing to say about how to run a country or do anything like that. I think this is a huge honor. Mm. And I'm wanting to celebrate the country I was born and raised in, man.
0: I love that.
2: That's the correct take right there.
0: Sure is. That's awesome. How can you argue with that? How can you? I'm going to kill you and your family. I'm going to kill everybody you know. I'm going to kill everybody in the city you live in. I mean, it's so ridiculous.
4: You said yes to Donald Trump. You said yes to Donald Trump.
0: That's so great.
4: Yeah.
0: I mean, he's got one song. I hope he plays it slowly.
1: Wait. Whoa.
0: He's got one song.
4: Vanilla Ice? No
1: Thank
4: way.
1: You.
0: He's got more than one song.
1: Yeah,
0: he's
1: absolutely.
0: Got more than Ice, Ice Baby.
4: Yeah, that's the encompassing concert.
2: Right.
4: Is
2: right.
4: Ice, Ice Baby.
2: I love you. Is that him? Right? Because I love you.
0: Sure, I don't know it if he has any other song.
2: Ninja Rap. Thank you, Joe.
0: Ninja Rap? Okay. See, I was in music radio when his stuff was out.
4: Right.
1: And you played it all
0: the only
1: time.
0: One I played was
1: all
0: Ice,
1: them, right?
0: Ice Baby.
1: Huh.
0: Yeah. Dun, dun, dun, dun, dun, dun, which was totally ripped off from, obviously, I think they borrowed from Under Pressure by Queen.
1: I can see that.
0: What? Yeah. It is. It's the very, it's that riff.
1: Yeah, like I said, I can see that.
0: Yeah.
2: Okay, oh, did he play that funky music?
0: Did he cover that?
2: I don't know.
0: I don't know.
4: I mean,
0: we didn't play it on the radio.
4: No, but he would do it at a show. Mm-hmm.
0: Yeah,
4: sure.
0: That's true.
4: I mean, he's got Jump Around, which I love.
1: That's a
0: Jump Around.
1: Yeah, Jump Around.
4: He's got, don't.
1: Jump around.
4: He's got
2: so good. Criss Cross, I'm making.
0: Yeah, it's Criss Cross, right? That's Criss Cross. It's not Vanilla Ice.
2: It's Perry Van Winkle. Let's not forget
0: Perry Van Winkle.
2: Is that right? Did I get his name right?
0: I think that is right.
2: Robbie Van Winkle. Yeah.
0: Something.
4: Robbie.

0: There's first celebrity to ever follow me on X. Vanilla
1: He's got
0: Ice.
1: Stop the Train. That's cool. Get him now. I mean, please.
2: Wow. Hum a get bar him now. Of get him now.
0: Get him now. Let's go.
1: I'm trying to remember how
2: one
1: it goes.
2: Bar. Go ahead. Come on. Give it to us.
0: Because you can.
1: Get him now.
0: Oh, yeah, that's it. You nailed it, bro.
3: This is Pat Gray Unleashed.
4: The numbers don't quite work anymore, do they? 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
2: Welcome. Thanks for joining us. 888-933-93. Pat Unleashed on Twitter. Vanilla Ice. We were just speaking of Vanilla Ice and his hit Ice, Ice Baby, which was just a classic. And the similarity between Ice, Ice Baby and Under Pressure by David Bowie and Queen. And he explained the difference. I mean, it's a vast difference. Okay. I feel kind of silly now after hearing the explanation.
9: You embarrassed yourself?
2: Yeah, I did.
9: See?
2: I embarrassed myself again because listen to this.
10: Those ding, ding, ding, diggy, ding, ding. Ding, ding, ding, diggy, ding, ding. The way theirs goes. Ours goes ding ding ding diggy ding ding ding ding ding ding ding ding ding. That little bitty change.
9: It's not the same.
2: Not the same. And he's gonna tell you that.
10: It's not the same.
2: There you go. There you go. Silly of me. Silly of me. But when he spells it out, it's so obvious. You're like, oh, how could I have even heard a similarity there?
9: Not the same.
11: There's that I love the word.
9: It's not the same.
2: I love how he doesn't seem to take himself too seriously, though. You know?
12: Yeah, he's like a normal guy.
2: Yeah, he is.
12: For sure. Who loves America.
2: Right.
12: And that's what we're asking for out of the concert.
2: Yep.
12: 250.
2: And that's what I love about him. He loves America. I love that about him. Yes. All right. So let's get the Fat Five now from Jeff.
13: Awesome. All right. So Hollywood. Must be shaking in their boots just a tad the last couple of days after this weekend at the box office. The top two movies are from YouTuber school, not film school graduates. Backrooms was number one at $81.4 million over the weekend
2: on a
13: $10 million budget. That was with the 20-year-old Kane Parsons, the youngest director ever to top the charts.
2: Wow.
13: Cut his teeth making YouTube videos.
2: Wow.
13: Number two was in week three, Obsession, which is, that was the $1 million budget from the other YouTuber who cut his teeth making YouTube videos. Star Wars, Mandalorian, Grogu, that's the tent pole, the big time Hollywood movie, was in third place with $25 million.
2: But see, the thing is, that only cost $250 million.
13: Right.
2: So that's the good part. They made it so cheaply.
13: Well, they says here the budget was only $165 million.
2: No, when you include marketing, it was $250 million.
13: They spent another $80 million on marketing.
2: Yeah, they spent $100 million on marketing.
13: Oh yeah.
2: Yeah.
13: Wow.
2: Mm-hmm. That's a lot.
13: they got a ways to go.
2: Yeah.
13: They have a ways to go. Then Michael and Breadwinner and Devil Wears Prada is still in there. Pressure, Sheep Detectives, Passenger, Mortal Kombat, week four, down to 10th. Holy cow. So you had the Kane Parsons, the 20-year-old, and Curry Barker, the 26-year-old. It's 3 for 3 now with the YouTubers and the low-budget films, because don't forget, we had Iron Lung back in January that was self-funded by Markiplier's $3 million sci-fi horror film that grossed over $50 million. So, but that's it this year now. Apparently, there's no more YouTuber movies coming. So, you know, we're going to get Odyssey, Supergirl, Toy Story 5, Spider-Man, Brand New Day, all the rest of this year. We'll see if they can, you know,
14: make up some of the numbers. Toy Story 5 should do good because they just partnered up with Taylor Swift to give him an original song that came out yesterday.
13: So, yeah, okay.
14: They did a big launch, and now it's Tete and Toy Story 5.
13: Oh, boy. Of course. Mm-hmm. All right. And we'll see. I mean, have you seen Mandalorian yet?
2: No.
14: I have. I went yesterday.
2: Did you like it? Did?
14: It was too long. Should have been a TV show. Mm. It was fun to watch.
2: You liked it, though?
14: Yeah.
2: Okay. Just, it could have been one of their episodes.
14: Yes.
2: Or actually, two or three of their episodes.
14: Three episodes in there.
2: Yeah.
13: Yeah.
14: Mm. But I really wanted Pedro Pascal to die.
2: Well, don't ruin it.
14: I really want
2: don't
14: him
2: tell
14: to
2: me
14: die.
2: If the Mandalorian dies or not.
14: No, I'm talking about the. Okay.
2: You spoil it. You got to believe that there's a chance, right, in this movie, because they'll never do another. They probably won't ever do another one.
14: I think.
2: Because this has been the biggest Star Wars flop of all time. Of all time. They thought that Solo. The Han Solo project was a flop.
14: Yes, was
2: this
14: a flop.
2: Thing's worse
14: it
2: than that worse. By a lot.
13: Yeah,
14: and it's sad because you could go ahead and put it up. It's like he's being beaten by two YouTubers.
2: Yes.
13: Yeah.
2: That's incredible.
14: Yeah. And I know Jeffy went through the breakdown, but like it's amazing the return of investment and all these studios have taken on YouTubers.
13: Oh, yeah. Right. I mean, that's the way to go. That's what Jason Bloom. Yeah. He's been, that's what his deal all along.
14: Bloomhouse.
13: You know, here's a million.
2: Right.
13: Go make a movie.
2: Right. Somebody's in touch with the audience and somebody's not.
13: Yeah. Right.
2: I'll let you decide who.
13: Right. I mean, they talked about the theaters that Gen Z, who they've written off the lost theatrical generation, they sold out theaters.
14: Yes.
13: 86% of Backrooms buyers under 35.
2: Wow.
13: So, I mean, make something that they want to see.
14: And Pat, Backroom started because of a meme that got posted years ago.
2: Oh, really?
14: In Reddit. It was just a picture of a back room. Then in 2022, the guy who made this movie did a short film, got millions of views, and then he's like, you know what? I'm going to go ahead and make it. So all this came out of a meme.
2: That's amazing.
14: Of a picture.
13: But the whole point is, that, and look, that's the point of making, you know, new ideas.
14: Exactly.
2: Right? Yeah, right.
13: New plans instead of going back to, you know, Toy Story 5, which we'll all see.
2: Yeah.
14: Yes.
13: But it's Toy Story 5.
14: Yeah. Thank you.
13: We need to have something else.
14: But hold up. Toy Story 5 is about iPads being introduced to kids.
2: Is it?
14: Yeah.
13: And the toys just sitting there.
14: The toys are like, what the heck?
13: The toys are the toys going to fight back?
14: They are fighting back against the iPad.
13: Nice.
2: Okay. Nice.
13: Honda is recalling nearly 99,000 vehicles because of a defective seat weight sensor, which could cause front passenger airbags to deploy improperly during a crash. So Honda said the recall report that the capacitor inside the printed circuit board of the front passenger seat weight sensor may crack after exposure to humidity, which, I mean, nobody's driving a Honda any place to where there's humidity, potentially leading to an internal short circuit. In the event of the crash, the front passenger frontal knee airbags could deploy despite the presence of an infant in a child seat, a child, or a smaller passenger for whom deployment should be suppressed, increasing risk injury. So this is a list of the affected cars. So just, you know, make note that if you drive an Acura or a Honda, just call your dealership, check it out. Honda and Acura dealers said they're going to replace the seat weight sensor with a non-defective part free of charge. So that was nice of him, I thought.
2: That is nice.
13: Also, as I'm reading about this particular recall, I see another list. Mercedes-Benz recalls over 144,000 vehicles. Tesla recalls over 242,000 vehicles. 88,000 Harley-Davidson motorcycles recalled. Ford recalls over 179,000 vehicles. I would say that no matter what you're driving, you should check and see if it's under some sort of recall. Just to be safe. Good luck out there. Fresh off the company's 10% layoff, Meta is officially rolling out subscriptions for its apps in an effort to diversify its heavily ad-based revenue. It announced that users will be able to pay $3.99 a month for Facebook or Instagram Plus for features that predominantly seem to benefit influencers. Well, yeah, duh. These new tiers will let you see how many people rewatched your story, provide a search function for story viewers, let you extend stories beyond 24 hours. It's also rolling out plans for businesses and creators with the most expensive plan at $49.99 a month, offering access to human customer service agents. 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Meta also introduced Meta AI subscription tiers at $7.99 and $19.99 a month for more compute power. They didn't specify what limits might be imposed on some of the non-paying users. So they want to get that non-advertising revenue, which includes hardware and subscriptions. So good luck. I guess that was like just a little over $1 billion last year. So they need to get that up to make shareholders happy.
14: So more subscription basis? Is that what you're
13: telling
14: me? More
13: subscription basis. Got it. A whole bunch more subscription basis. And look, we're not telling you have to get a subscription, but if you wanted to do anything on the site...
14: Did you mention Threads? Because I know Pat is worried about Threads. I can see it on his face.
2: Very, very worried.
13: It didn't mention if there's a Threads right Plus, but I bet you it's coming.
2: I bet it is.
13: Yeah, I bet you it is. Absolutely. Google.
2: There's ones of people on Threads right now.
14: We need to get that ones of people.
2: Ones of people, yeah.
13: We need to get them to subscribe. Google is planning to release millions of mosquitoes into California and Florida to help stop diseases. The tech giant is seeking federal approval to release up to 32 million specially treated mosquitoes in those two states over the next 2 years as part of an effort to reduce the spread of mosquito-borne diseases, including West Nile virus, St. Louis encephalitis, dengue, Zika, chikungunya, and yellow fever. The proposal is currently under review by the EPA, which is accepting public comments through June 5th. So if you're listening to this show live, it is June 2nd. So you have until the 5th.
2: You know what always works out really well is when we mess with nature. That always goes incredibly well. This is a great idea.
13: I agreed.
2: What could go wrong?
14: That's why they need
2: releasing 32 million genetically modified mosquitoes. Look, I can't think of what could go
13: West
2: wrong.
13: Nile virus?
2: I don't.
13: Do you want encephalitis?
2: No.
13: Dengue, Zika?
2: None of those
13: chikungunya,
2: things.
13: I don't want any of fever.
2: It. No, and that's why this is so genius.
13: Thank you.
12: Is it chikungunya? That sounds like something on the Taco Bell menu.
13: Chikungunya. That's what chikungunya is.
12: Is that what that is?
13: Yeah, it always works out well.
2: Yeah. Oh, yeah, it does. So.
13: I mean, look, the EPA might say no.
2: I doubt it. That EPA would take some brains on the part of the EPA.
14: But you could save one life.
2: Right.
13: Right.
2: Yeah. Right.
14: You can't put a price on that.
2: No, you can't. No,
13: you can't. Can't do that. Don't worry about that.
14: All right.
13: That's why we need the mosquitoes, I'll tell you that. Big news coming from Serena Williams. Apparently, she wants to return to professional tennis. She's accepting a wild card entry into the Queen's Club doubles draw in London next week, marking the 23-time Grand Slam singles champion's first competitive appearance since 2022 U.S. Open.
2: She's going to play with her sister?
13: I don't think so. I think she's going to play for herself. She posted this on her Instagram.
2: Well, doubles has to be done with somebody else.
13: Yeah. She posted this on her Instagram.
2: Okay.
12: How that works, Pat?
2: That's how it works, yeah. She's going to have to gain a lot of weight if she wants to do it by herself.
12: Phone's blowing up.
13: Guess the news is out.
15: I got to change my number.
13: I changed my number.
2: Has everybody heard the news?
13: News is out.
2: All right.
13: Yeah,
2: so she's back.
16: And this time, she's pissed.
13: Yeah, it doesn't say who she's going to be playing with.
2: Okay. So, All right. So she's going to... is she entering the singles draw or just doubles?
13: It says returning his wild card entry queens double draw in London. Yeah, it doesn't say singles. Just all doubles. Right. And it, you're right. It doesn't say who she's playing with.
2: Mm.
13: So well,
2: I would guess it'd be Vanessa, right? Vanessa.
13: I mean,
2: says, right?
13: I guess,
2: Serena and Vanessa.
13: She did not, fare right well the last time.
2: Oh, really?
13: Right? The last time?
2: Like, yeah. I don't know. It was 2022 the last she played?
13: Well, she played in 2022 the last time at the U.S. Open, but Vanessa played
2: not that long ago,
13: and she did
2: she
13: not
2: lost
13: do well.
2: Quickly. I think she lost in the first round.
13: Yeah, so, I mean, maybe...
2: But Serena's always been better, you know?
14: So, reports are saying that Victoria Mabuco is going to be the partner.
12: Okay.
2: Really?
14: Mm-hmm.
12: Were you guys saying Vanessa?
2: Yeah, we were. It's Venus. Not right, is it?
12: Venus.
2: I so thought that
14: Vanessa,
2: didn't seem right.
14: Vanessa, Venus.
12: But it's rare that the two in the room are hung
2: well,
12: up.
2: Well, he was just following my lead.
12: I see. Mm-hmm.
14: But I guess they're staying with the V because it's Victoria Mabuco. So,
13: That's who I was thinking of.
2: Victoria Mabuco. Yeah, me too. Me too. Yeah. Initially,
13: got screwed up. Then I went to Vanessa.
2: So Serena's 44 now.
14: 44, yes, I'm really
2: 44. Yes. What is Venus? She's probably 46.
13: Mother of two.
2: Yeah.
13: She's already done the anti-doping testing, a required step for the sanctioned return.
14: And she's doing Ozempic. I know that because she keeps pushing Ozempic.
13: That's for sure.
14: Mm. Yeah.
13: She's won 14 Grand Slam doubles.
2: Yeah.
13: Titles. Spent 319 weeks ranked number one in the world. Only player in tennis history to complete a career Golden Slam. In both singles and doubles. And she's winning what means all major tournaments. U.S. Open, Australian Open, French Open, Wimbledon, and an Olympic gold.
2: I mean, she dominated during her heyday. Oh. She dominated women's tennis.
13: Yeah.
2: She's one of the greatest ever.
13: Ever.
2: Yeah.
13: Yeah. So, it'd be nice to see her back on the court.
2: Yeah, be
13: but,
2: fun.
13: I don't want her to be embarrassed.
2: Yeah.
13: I'd rather have her just go away and be the,
2: champion
13: that she is.
2: Athletes just can't seem to deal with that. You know? They got that bug and they got to keep competing.
13: I know, but holy cow.
14: According to this, Victoria is a rising star, so maybe it will even it out.
2: Maybe.
13: Oh, she's going to help the old lady out.
14: Yeah.
13: Mm-hmm. Nice. Oh, I like it.
14: Old lady at 44.
13: Yeah.
14: Chill, bro.
13: Yeah.
2: Well, in tennis years, that's like 104.
14: I was going to ask you, boys, what is that in tennis years?
13: So they're going to wheel her out in a wheelchair, man.
2: Mm-hmm.
13: Which actually would be funny to start the match, but what do I know? That is your Chew of the Fat, Fat Five. 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
6: With some tweets for you. Got the gene, thought criminal. You're still talking about gas prices? I know, silly of us. Silly. From Dalton Bell, the nations that need the Strait of Hormuz opened won't use their militaries to open the strait. We've been the defender of the world for far too long.
7: Yeah.
6: How true that is. Tired of it. Texas Bizzle. Come on, Pat. Did Chris give someone an SUV for free? Seriously? He won't even tip a food server for serving him at a restaurant.
7: That's a good point.
8: That's a lie. I changed that. Get into the program.
6: You did change that. Yeah. 20%? Are you doing 20%?
8: 10%, just like Jesus.
6: 10. Okay.
7: Wow.
6: Seriously? You only do 10?
8: Yes.
6: Okay. Welcome to 1986.
8: Okay.
6: Damn. Or so.
7: Maybe before then.
6: Maybe.
7: Yeah.
6: I don't know. It's been a while. It's been a while.
7: Yeah.
6: Uniparty tweets, one Vanilla Ice song is one too many. Oh, no.
7: Wow.
6: No. I mean, that guy is willing to do the Freedom 250 concert.
7: Yeah.
6: And he's still going to do it, right?
7: He loves America.
6: Yeah. He loves America. And he wouldn't play the CNN game.
7: Thank
9: Why are you doing this with everybody else? Dropped out. Why haven't you dropped out? Don't you hate Trump like everybody else?
7: That's exactly what that was, man. They sent a truck to his house to get that.
6: Yeah, right.
7: They sent a truck to his house to get that.
6: Right.
7: And he was not playing with them. That's awesome.
6: That's so great.
7: Makes me like him even more.
6: I know. Me too. Me too. And, you know, I'm not... I don't have a lot of Vanilla Ice CDs at home, nor do I have any of my playlists for Spotify. But again, that's not the point.
8: But now you do, right?
6: No, I'm going to really super soon. I'm going to dive right into Vanilla Ice's whole library catalog. Mm-hmm. Yeah.
10: Mm-hmm. Mm-hmm. About time.
6: Meanwhile, Representative Tim Burchett talked about the big concert yesterday. Here's what he had to say.
11: Hey, everybody. Hey, Mr. President. Tim Burchett. I, like you, am a little ticked off and disappointed that some of these, I guess, so-called musicians have decided that they have some problem with celebrating our 250th anniversary of the founding of this great country, to think that patriotism is going to offend somebody. We all know that these New York or Los Angeles or Hollywood PR firms wrote these statements. It's pathetic. Anyway, what we ought to do is, my suggestion would be get your friend and my friend John Rich, great musician,
6: just
11: to lead it off.
6: He's
11: got some great patriotic tunes he's written, and he sings, and I mean, it's just awesome.
6: Yeah.
11: And let him MC the dadgum thing and have all these folks come in. There's plenty of acts in Nashville, people that are trying to get on. You know, get on a big stage like this. This is the world stage. It'd be the largest stage in the world. Everybody in the country will be watching this dadgum thing. And let some of those musicians get out and sing a few songs. All we'd have to do is pay for their dadgum airfare, most of them, just to get them up there, and they'd love it. And then, of course, have Kid Rock. Nobody's more patriotic in the rock and roll world than he is, and he's awesome. Mm-hmm. Mm-hmm. And then I know you got his number. Mm-hmm. Heck, I've been with him when he's called you. And then the finale would be cool to have Lee Greenwood come out and sing. He's got a bunch of great songs, but, of course, the ending would be God Bless the USA. Mm-hmm. And have all the other acts come out and sing along with him, and maybe they could do a single verse. Kid Rock or John Rich or something could do one of the verses, and I think that would be awesome.
7: I mean, you're welcome.
11: Great stars up on stage. And anyway, if y'all got any ideas of some groups that would...
10: No, we've already shared
11: that would be willing to play. How about tagging them?
7: I mean, we already gave you all those. What story? You want more from us?
11: Make this thing happen. So, anyway, I mean, thank y'all so much for sending me here.
6: It's like he's reading a transcript of the show yesterday.
7: I mean, he hasn't even sent us a dadgummit hat yet.
10: Dadgummit Burchett 2026.
6: I counted three dadgummits, by the way.
7: We played a video last week of him that was incredible because there wasn't one
6: dadgummit free. The whole thing.
7: Yeah, it was amazing.
10: What?
7: Yeah.
10: That's not allowed.
6: I know.
10: I thought so,
8: that's
10: too.
8: Why, because he was getting ready for the hats. Because now he sells hats.
7: Oh, yeah. He's got the dadgummit hats on. So. Yeah. We'll take, you know, I mean, if you're stealing our ideas, you might as well send us a couple of hats.
10: I'd totally wear a dadgummit hat.
7: I need to apologize. There's been something that's been eating at me.
6: Oh.
7: For quite a while.
6: I hate to think something was eating at you.
10: Eating at you.
6: Because, I mean,
10: A lot to eat?
6: It would take a while. It would take what?
10: Why is that? Why would it take a while?
6: Well, because, Jeffy is overweight.
10: Yeah.
6: So.
7: Oh.
6: That's why it would take a while.
7: Is this taking a step past the we don't fat shame?
6: No, that's not shaming. That's not shaming.
8: Truth.
6: We would have called you fat or said something disparaging, we're just...
10: Jeffy, he's just helping you to make your apology.
6: Right.
8: Apologize. So hurry up.
10: What's your apology?
7: Today is, I mentioned it in the Fat Five. Today is June 2nd. Mm-hmm. And yesterday I mentioned that it was June 1st. And I failed to acknowledge Pride Month, the beginning of Pride Month.
6: Oh, wow. Mm.
7: And I want to apologize from the bottom of my soul. I should not have done that.
6: No, you shouldn't have. That's right.
7: I mean,
10: how's that make you feel?
7: It makes me feel bad. Terrible.
10: Yeah, good.
7: I mean,
10: good.
6: Have you put the pride flag on any of your sites yet?
7: I have.
6: I hope so.
7: I have, actually.
6: Yeah. Good, good.
7: And I saw where ABC News, of course, Good Morning America, did the Pride Gay Salsa Parade.
6: The Pride Gay Salsa Parade.
7: Oh, don't look at it like you don't know.
10: No.
7: They did two long, huge segments yesterday morning.
10: No.
6: Oh, man.
7: I mean, it was incredible.
10: That's the word. Incredible.
7: Incredible.
10: Or fabulous. Hey,
12: welcome back.
8: Okay, so we're going to pause it right here, Pat Gray, because I'm going to ask you a question before we continue with this clip. Mm-hmm. When you think of salsa.
10: Okay. Salsa dancing.
8: Salsa dancing.
10: Yeah.
8: What part of the world salsa comes from?
6: Latin America.
7: Yeah, your people.
8: Wrong.
6: No?
10: Spain.
6: No.
8: Wrong. Let's go ahead and roll the clip.
10: Oh,
8: see who's the director of the salsa club.
12: By Pride Salsa, helping us kick off Pride Month celebrations here at GMA, shine a light on the beauty of the LGBTQ+ community. And this morning, it's all about the dance floor. Let's take a look.
10: No.
12: Salsa is not just music and dance, it's so a funny feeling. Let's go. Vimal Pradeep, originally from India.
8: Oh. Right there. That's what we need. That's what we need.
6: Vimal Pradeep.
10: There's a lot going on.
8: The director of salsa is Punjab from Punjab.
6: Wow.
7: They've taken over salsa.
8: They're taking over salsa, Pat Gray.
7: They're taking over everything.
8: You can't think of salsa without thinking of India.
7: You can't.
8: Right?
7: You can't.
10: You cannot.
8: Right?
10: Sir.
6: Right.
10: Don't even try.
7: So
8: they're coming for my people now.
7: Out there. All right.
13: That's
7: celebrate
13: good.
7: Pride Month.
13: That's good.
6: Great.
13: You know, the good thing about Pride Month, and as it continues to fade away, we hope, it's almost like when you see it celebrated like that, it's kind of like the equivalent of someone out there wearing a mask, you know, to get away from COVID.
6: Mm.
13: It's fading away. They're struggling for sponsorships at these pride parades. These corporations are en masse falling away with the rainbow corporate logos. So it seems to be rapidly becoming a relic, and I'm happy about that.
6: All we need is a Kamala Harris or a Gavin Newsom, though,
13: that's
6: to
13: true.
6: Bring it right
13: that's
6: on
13: so
6: back,
13: true.
6: Bigger than ever.
13: So true.
6: That's
13: how delicate our society is.
6: Yep. Yep.
13: We are right there, man. It just...
6: Phew.
13: It could go either way.
7: So, speaking of Gavin Newsom and former Vice President Kamala Harris and presidential candidate Kamala Harris and U.S. Senator Adam Schiff, they have all endorsed Karen Bass for mayor of Los Angeles, just so you know.
13: Cool.
6: That should hurt her more than any other single action that has happened during the campaign. Oh, golly.
7: I mean, I was reading about, so they're voting today in L.A.
6: Polls open at 7.
7: Out and vote.
6: And then they stay open until 8 p.m.
7: Yeah, your time. And according to what I read today, Pratt could win it out today. If he gets more than 50%, don't worry about that Karen Bass thing.
6: Right.
7: But the way that it works, that the top two candidates will face off in the general election if nobody gets 50%.
6: Right.
7: But whoever gets 50%, you're mayor.
6: Yeah. So that'd be great if it could be Spencer Pratt. It'd be really tragic if it's Karen Bass.
7: Right.
13: So you would have a mayor in wait for 7 months?
7: Yeah.
13: They could be.
7: I don't think he takes over.
6: No, not probably till January.
13: What kind of damage could they do?
7: Oh.
13: In the seven months of a lame duck administration?
7: They'd have to let him in, though, right?
13: Okay, sure. We'll just change everything.
6: Mm.
13: That's a Democrat rule.
6: Mm.
13: I mean, that was so much damage done to the economy under Benjamin Harrison between the Grover Cleveland terms, because the election was in November, and back
6: I was
13: in those
6: just
13: days,
6: thinking that.
13: They
6: were
13: would
6: you, Jeffy?
13: Inaugurate
6: were you just thinking that?
13: In March,
6: mm-hmm.
13: and so that was like 4 months. This is 7 months.
6: Yeah. Yeah.
13: So you were thinking about the
6: yeah,
13: Benjamin
6: just
13: Harrison
6: thinking,
13: damage to the economy?
6: Grover Cleveland.
13: Sabotage Grover, my boy.
6: Just thinking
13: his second
6: that.
13: Term was crap because of
6: same
13: what happened between November
6: thing.
13: And
7: just,
13: March.
7: You're reading my mind. It's like, you're like
6: I know.
7: Congressman, what's his name?
8: Dan Gummit.
7: Dan Gummit reads our mind. You're reading our mind. We were just, I was just going to mention Grover Cleveland.
6: Right on the tip of your tongue, just as it was mine. I know.
7: Yeah.
6: I know.
13: Well, I beat you guys to it.
6: You did.
13: To the victor go the spoils.
7: I mean, is it Grover Cleveland Wednesday?
13: Grover Cleveland Wednesday.
7: But except
6: it's only Tuesday.
7: Yeah.
6: So, yeah.
7: Never mind.
6: That's Grover Cleveland Wednesday
13: tomorrow.
6: Oh, you
13: took the heat off me. Thanks. I don't know, man. That's wild. What a wild rule. That does not apply to the governor's race?
7: It does not. The governor's race has... Yeah, I heard that they had 61 candidates, but I think that they do have 61 candidates, but only like 10 are
6: serious
7: special
6: ones.
7: Dispensation from on high. And it does not work. It's the top two, and then the top two goes to...
13: Doesn't matter if they got 50%.
7: The top two goes to the general.
13: You know, another fun fact is if you mail in your vote today, you have 7 days before... we're not going to know the results for 7 days. In the mayoral race, because as long as it's postmarked by today,
7: somebody has to be outright, you know, have enough, right? Where the mail,
13: right? But what I'm saying is, they're still counting votes for at least 7 days,
7: right? Which is insane.
13: Stupid.
7: Which is insane.
6: It's California.
7: Yeah,
6: yeah. It's part for the course.
13: No more.
6: Mm-hmm. All right. You know, Father's Day is coming up. It's really hard to find a good gift for Dad that he'll actually enjoy, but Kexi Cookies has made it easier with our Father's Day box. Our Father's Day box looks
13: Ta-da.
6: A lot. In fact, it looks exactly like this, because this is the Father's Day box.
8: Nice.
6: Filled with scenes of a father and children doing various things.
8: Who you told us that is you. You were the model.
6: Some of it is me. Yeah.
8: Yeah, you were the model for the drawings.
6: Uh-huh. Yeah, well, in some of them. The fishing one, maybe not so much.
7: Camping.
6: You know?
7: Camping? Anybody camping?
13: Everywhere.
6: San Francisco, I've been there, but I don't know that that is something I necessarily identify with. So.
8: Did you get the poop from San Francisco on the box?
6: No, we did not get the poop on the box.
7: Dang.
6: So no, thought that might be adverse to cookies, you know? Doesn't seem to really fit. But our summer cookie menu is available right now. 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
6: Got some tweets here. Gen X Kid tweets, Indians heading up gay salsa dancing. Suddenly, I'm in favor of H-1Bs. Okay. All right. Bunter Hayden, pardoned crack connoisseur. Wonder why the wonderful gay-loving folks in the Middle East don't change any of their logos for pride celebrations. Not even in Palestine. I know. Just where they're so gay-friendly.
13: It's just too much trouble.
6: And they've got so many gay friends here that are wishing them the best. And they appreciate their gay friends so much. You know they do. It's Rhino Season tweets, the drive-by media is all of a sudden okay with cultural appropriation? Yes! Yeah. As long as the gays are doing it, it's okay. Fine.
7: Yeah.
6: It's fine. We should ask the head gay if that's okay. Scott Bessent, did he sign off on the
7: first of all,
6: gay salsa dance?
8: Top gay. Yes.
6: All right. Yeah.
13: Yeah. You talked about voting around the country. It's happening today. There's a primary in New Jersey where a congressman, a Republican congressman, Tom Keene, who hasn't been in D.C. to place a vote since March.
7: He is
13: battling a health issue. Trump says he's working tirelessly, though. But this could be an issue because he's going to win his primary today.
7: He just disappeared.
13: Yeah.
7: That was weird.
13: Are we going to see him before November?
7: And then when he reappeared, he said, yeah, I was battling a health issue. But he never said what? Nothing. And he's still, I don't know that he's actually, well, I don't know that they voted on anything, to be honest. But, he just disappeared. And it was like, oh, okay, sure. Mm. That's a good gig. Mm-hmm. I like it.
6: Mm-hmm.
7: I like it. Become a congressman and then just go home.
6: It's a good gig.
7: Yeah, it is.
6: And you're just your home, and you're making $174,000 a year. That's not bad.
13: We had the same thing with Kay Granger here in DFW.
7: Yeah.
6: Oh, yeah.
13: Vanished for the last, what, year and a half of her term or something?
6: Dianne Feinstein?
7: She had her own health issues.
6: I mean, Dianne Feinstein was gone for how long? A year? A
7: long time.
6: All right. So today is the big election in California. One of the things we've been closely following is the mayoral race there with Spencer Pratt. And he has a new ad.
13: Oh.
7: He knocks him out, man.
6: Yeah?
7: He knocks him out. I love it. This is a new hit.
16: Spencer Pratt says no one in their right mind would vote for Karen Bass. Well, Spencer's wrong.
17: I'm voting for Karen Bass because I want to keep injecting in public parks.
18: I'm voting for Karen Bass because I like it here.
19: I'm voting for Karen Bass because I'll be damned if I go back to jail.
20: I'm voting for Karen Bass because I have a Polymarket bet that the Palisades won't be rebuilt before 2030.
21: I'm voting for Karen Bass because the more homeless people there are, the more money my nonprofit can raise to fight homelessness.
22: I'm voting for Karen Bass because my parents support Spencer Pratt and I have unresolved daddy issues.
13: That's awesome.
16: Vote Karen Bass. She works for us.
13: That's so good.
6: He's brilliant.
7: There's no doubt.
6: Or his marketing team.
7: His team is.
6: Somebody is really, really brilliant in that campaign. I mean, even if he loses, this was one of the best campaigns.
7: Yes.
6: Probably the best I've ever seen. Really amazing.
7: It'll be a shame.
6: Yeah, it will. I mean, if he doesn't make the top two, it's going to be...
7: If he doesn't make the top two or doesn't win outright,

0: Right.
1: Jeez. No, thank you.
0: Mm-hmm. Right.
1: So, I don't know. I think there's, you know, and they've had polls. The last one I saw was last week where it was Bass at 26, Nithia 25, yep, and Pratt was at 22. But it might be, like he keeps saying, people really are going to vote for him, but they're ashamed to say it. They won't say it to pollsters.
0: That would be awesome if he wins.
1: It'd be great. Yeah, it'd be great.
0: He comes out with like 55-60%.
1: I would love that. I mean, I can't imagine it happening, but maybe.
2: Yeah. Holy cow. I mean, then you've got the Benjamin Harrison, Grover Cleveland problem.
1: Exactly.
2: Yes. Talked about right. earlier.
1: Yeah.
2: Damn 7 months of a lame yeah. duck mm-hmm. set yeah. him up for failure.
1: Mm-hmm.
0: Yeah, that's for sure.
1: So Jill Biden was on. She wasn't on ABC because they were dealing with the gay salsa dance.
0: That's correct.
2: Oh, no.
1: But she was on NBC Today show yesterday.
0: Yeah. And she's, yeah. you know, obviously, she's it's out today, the new book.
1: Mm-hmm.
0: View from the Nursing Home Window or whatever the title is.
1: Is your copy on the way?
0: Yes.
1: Yeah. Okay. Yeah. Good. Good. Because I wanted to beat the rush. That I bet over maybe up to a dozen people will buy
0: it's
1: that
0: supposed
1: thing.
0: Supposed to arrive today, but.
1: Yeah. Okay. I hope it does. Because you want to be sure to get your copy.
0: But.
1: Before the second printing starts.
3: Yes. Yes, you do.
1: You do.
3: Yes, you do.
1: Yeah.
0: But she's out trying to, you know, change the narrative, which isn't working, really. And every time she has a different little answer about this or that. And the host was asking about him, you know, aging. And she was like, well.
1: About Joe Biden aging?
0: Yeah. He was like, well, he aged.
1: Mm-hmm.
4: You write that was essentially sort of a one-off.
5: Yes.
4: That this is not who he
5: yes.
4: had become.
5: But, no.
1: Yes.
4: But Special Counsel Robert Hur, as you probably know, he described the former president, quote, as an elderly man with a poor memory. George Clooney, the actor, said at a private fundraiser before the debate, quote,
0: she's not very happy.
1: Biden not happy
4: was the
1: at
4: same
1: all.
4: Man we saw that we all witnessed on that debate stage. Even his former chief of staff said that his memory had worsened over the course of his presidency.
5: Mm-hmm. He aged. He did. He got older, and we all saw him aging. We, you know, there were the words that he would forget. But you know, we were all aging.
1: Except he's president.
4: Is revealing in the book, and I want to
1: put a problem there.
4: You write because you questioned some of your decision making. It seems in the book, had he grown too old for the job, and I hadn't noticed. I didn't think so, but could I be objective enough to be sure? The doctors assured us that he was healthy and able.
1: Oh, my God.
4: In hindsight, were you able to be impartial?
5: Well, you know, the doctors did assure us. I mean, he had an exam every...
1: Good gosh.
5: Every year, a health exam like every president does. The doctors assured us he was, you know, he was healthy.
2: You know,
5: and
2: no.
5: I saw him doing the job every single day. Day. Every single day he got up, he went into the office, he did the job, he
1: really.
5: Passed bipartisan legislation. You know, he worked, and I saw him work hours into the night. So I, you know, yes, did I see him, you know, slowing down a little bit when he got tired? Did he stutter a little bit at night? Yeah, sure. But he was still doing the job, and he was doing a good job.
1: Okay, so it's a little different, though, isn't it? From the, I didn't see anything.
0: It is a little different, yes.
1: And now she admits to, did he slur his words? Could he not speak? Was he falling down all the time? Well, yeah, sure, but he's old. Yeah, that's the problem there, Putin.
0: Yeah.
1: Because he's president of the United States. Yeah, we all get older, and we all lose a step. But it's an issue when the chief executive of the country is the person you're talking about who forgets things, who can't speak anymore. That's a problem.
0: Big time.
1: And anybody who continues to coddle him and to encourage that, I mean...
3: Treasonous?
1: I mean, it is.
3: Treasonous, Pat?
1: It is treasonous.
3: Yes. There it is.
1: Yeah, because... it hurts the country. I mean, it could be the downfall of the country. But she pushed him, and not only did she see it, as she admitted there, she encouraged him to run again.
0: Yep.
1: Even after the debate. Despicable. She's despicable.
6: I'm your nightmare.
7: This is Pat Gray, Unleashed.
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0: If you're listening in Los Angeles, please, by all that is holy, by all that is good, right, and decent in the world, get out and vote for Spencer Pratt today, would you please?
1: Yes. Well, now we're not going to tell you who to vote for governor. You know, you do you. I'm governor.
0: Right. But Steve Hilton. But you do you. But vote for Steve Hilton.
1: I said we're not going to tell you.
2: But we're not going to tell you.
0: We're not going to tell you. To vote for, except for Steve Hilton, should be the one you vote for. But I'm not going to tell you. Who am I? Who am I to say
1: Spencer Pratt,
0: Steve Hilton?
1: Vote for him as Spencer Pratt mayor.
0: Oh my gosh,
3: that'd be great.
0: You know what a great city Los Angeles was.
1: Yeah,
0: before the progressives just ran it into the ground.
1: I mean, really, all those
0: same with San Francisco,
1: cities, yes. Seattle.
0: Seattle's
1: getting run to the ground.
0: Seattle
1: already
0: was beautiful.
1: Selling, I was just reading a story last night about the real estate company selling the tower in Seattle for like 53% less than what they paid for it, just
0: really?
1: To get the hell out of there.
4: Oh no!
0: Oh man! Their
1: office space is down 30%, I think.
0: And, yeah, they've got a vacancy rate of 33%.
1: There you
4: wow.
1: go, yeah.
0: Yeah, 33%.
4: Jaw-dropping. So, obviously, yeah. California, New York City, we're seeing how to not run a location in this country. And that's the great thing about America, is that these were laboratories that were set up to
0: laboratories of democracy, my friend. Good morning, everybody.
4: But I think
0: welcome to our laboratory of democracy.
4: Well, let's go to Florida and see what's going on there.
0: Yeah, let's
4: do. On the other end of the spectrum.
0: No kidding.
4: Seven with property taxes in Florida. Are they on their way out, maybe? Let's see.
1: He's been saying that, though.
0: No, but he's serious about that.
4: Clip seven.
5: Represent four straight years of spending reductions in the state of Florida, and we're very proud of that. But at the local level, which is where the property tax revenue goes, we've gone from local governments taking $32 billion in 2019 in taxes to now $60 billion. That's almost 100% increase in revenue. And look, part of it is people have moved here. Part of it is that property values have gone up. But homeowners need relief. And so it's my view that if you are a Florida resident and you have a homestead, we want that to be tax-free. And so that's our vision.
0: I love this man.
5: That represents about 30% of the overall property tax revenue. Because they still tax investment property, commercial property. And so this ballot measure will do an opening salvo of raising it, the exemption to 250, adjusted for inflation so they can't play games. That will be 60% of Florida homesteaders tax-free. Then as they raise it, the legislature will be able to raise that and have a process to do that. Once you get to 500,000 limit, that's 92% of homeowners. And then on and on it goes from there. But if we don't give homeowners relief, Maria, by 2032, they're going to be taking in $83 billion. So that would mean $32 billion in 2019. 13 years later, it goes to $83 billion. That is not sustainable. And so this is really a historic opportunity to have more money in people's pockets and to actually have their home be their private property that the government just can't use as a piggy bank.
0: Why isn't this man? Why isn't this man the lead candidate for 2028? Why?
1: I don't know.
2: Trump.
0: He's a distant third. Why?
1: Yeah, Trump. Right.
0: But Trump doesn't have a problem with him anymore, right? They're allies again. They're friends again. Do you remember when he first ran for governor and we played his ads? He was so Trumpified. It was embarrassing.
1: Yes.
0: I mean, he was singing his baby to sleep with Trump lullabies.
1: Right.
0: Do you remember that?
2: He acted like Trump. His stage was set up like Trump.
0: Yes.
2: His mannerisms were Trump.
0: And then, of course, he ran for president, and that, I guess he was persona non grata after that.
2: That's why he gets for using heels.
0: I guess. And that stupid thing.
2: How to show up with heels.
0: Yeah. I mean, he's great. He's done such an incredible job.
2: Yes.
0: And he's bold. He's brash. He doesn't care what the opposition thinks. He's trying to do the right thing. I mean, who else in the country is trying to eliminate property tax for homeowners?
1: Greg Abbott.
0: Nobody.
1: Greg
0: Abbott.
1: Greg Abbott. He said he was.
2: He said
1: he was working on it.
0: He's working on it. Yeah. All right. When you get it on the ballot, Greg, let me know.
1: In fact, he said, I think if things were right, you're going to see a reduction.
4: So it does look like
0: a reduction. I want an elimination of property tax, especially if you paid off your home. I don't want to have to pay the government rent. It's wrong.
4: It is wrong.
0: It's wrong.
2: Next thing you're going to tell me is that a long time ago, Pat Gray, we went and revolted because of
0: taxes. Yeah,
2: some taxes, some paper taxes.
0: So we paid less than 1% in taxation. Now, they didn't have representation. But I'd go without representation if we were paying less than 1% of our income. Jeez. Send all my representatives home if we can have less than 1%.
2: Okay.
0: Oh, man. All right. Yeah. Jeez.
1: All right. So we ended the last half hour with Jill Biden. And I still had a couple of favorite clips of her.
4: Oh, no.
1: We also have a flashback. She mentioned.
4: Oh yeah, she mentioned the stuttering.
1: We have a flashback from 60 Minutes.
0: That's the whole problem, right there.
4: And if you point it out and you're making fun of him, shame on you. Yeah, honestly.
1: Right. Well, 60 Minutes pointed out his stutter problem.
4: Clip 11.
1: From some time ago.
0: Clip 11.
3: Late Thursday, we met President Biden at the White House. It had been a rough week, and we could see it on him. Mr. Biden will be 81 next month, and he has said that when he's tired, his lifelong stutter can creep back in.
0: Oh, shut up.
3: He wedged us into his schedule. Does the dysfunction that we've seen in Congress increase the danger in the world?
6: Yes. Look.
0: Look.
6: This is not your father's Republican Party.
0: Okay.
6: 30%
0: Pause it for a second. But it is my father's Democrat Party.
4: Thank you.
0: I can't take that line anymore. I can't abide it. I'm sorry. No. JFK, they'd like to go back to Ronald Reagan wouldn't recognize his party. Well, no, because it's not nearly as conservative as it was when he was around. The Republican Party has shifted, but not to the right. They've shifted back to the middle.
1: Yes.
4: Bill Clinton wouldn't recognize this Democrat Party.
0: In fact, that's for sure.
4: I just posted
0: it's for sure
4: on X today. It just seems like a lifetime ago. Well, it almost is because I'm pretty old. But it wasn't that long ago that a Republican Congress and a Democrat president gave us zero budget deficit for a year.
0: Yeah, and welfare reform.
4: And welfare
0: reform. You know, and supposedly we had budget surpluses back in the day. But it's despicable what has happened to the Democrat Party. They're Marxists now. They're not Democrats.
1: So it's not your father's.
0: They're Marxists.
1: No. It's not your father's.
0: It's not your father's. It's Karl Marx's Democrat Party now. That's whose Democrat Party it is. All right, let him go. Jeez.
6: Yes. Look.
0: Look. Yes. Please.
6: This is not your father's Republican Party. 30% of it is made up of these MAGA Republicans who are maybe democracy is something they don't look at it the same way you and I look at democracy.
0: Because we're not a democracy.
1: We're not a democracy.
0: That's why.
1: Plus, you know, side note on Scott Pelley, too, it's been reported that he is an unhappy camper.
2: Oh, he's
1: big
2: so time. Mad.
1: 60 Minutes.
0: Big time.
1: So get out, Scott.
0: He apparently.
1: Go do a podcast.
0: He apparently went after.
2: Yes, he did.
0: The new director of 60 Minutes.
2: The new producer.
0: The president of CBS went after both of them. And so I guess he got a standing ovation by the rest of the staff.
2: Enjoy the bagels. And then he walks out.
0: I will say, I like Scott Pelley's style, his new style. He's pretty good.
1: Yeah.
0: Yes, he's definitely left of center. But he's a good newsman. Do you like Scott Pelley? Am I the only one?
1: All right. No,
0: I'm the only one.
1: I understand like what you're saying.
2: Don't try to help him out, Jeffy. He is the only one.
0: I'm the only one.
2: Yes, you're the only one.
0: Okay. Well,
1: I normally don't so like communists, but if you do, it's okay.
2: Thank you.
1: So now that gets us to Jill Biden back on the Today Show. So she was thinking that this would be really kind of friendly territory, right? Uh-huh. And it was kind of friendly territory, but he gave her some, you know, excerpts from the book and trying to find out, you know, you're not really going to be all softballs. But he started talking about the her saying, you answered every question right. And it's awesome.
7: I'm his wife. I've got to lift him up. So we go to the next event, and I'm thinking, what do I say that will lift him up? That is true. I want to say the things that are true. And so I said, you know, you answered every question. My mind's racing. You know,
8: that's a pretty low bar.
0: Yeah.
1: So
0: yeah,
1: a pretty low wow. bar.
0: Good for yeah, him yeah. for actually that's saying the bar. Obvious.
2: Yes.
0: That's now, a pretty low bar.
1: This is my yeah. this shot right here is like 11 seconds long. We may have to play it twice. But it's Jill Biden on the sofa here at the Today Show. Mm-hmm. And there's no audio. It's just footage of her. And she is so angry. Mm-hmm. Mad good. And upset
4: good I want her
1: and
4: angry.
1: Looking for help and no one is there mm-hmm. and it's all over this interview, man. Oh my gosh, she cannot take it. I love it. I freaking love it.
0: I mean, she bit all of this
1: she
0: off
1: deserves.
0: She needs to chew it
1: right.
0: now
1: she does.
0: Okay, yes. You did the book.
1: It's all on you.
0: You yes. wrote the stinking
1: yeah,
0: book,
1: your little memoir,
0: not us.
1: Go ahead.
0: Yep.
1: Go ahead. I love it.
0: You're going after a little money play here, and now you're going to have to take the beating because...
1: And you're not going to be able to rewrite the old Joe Biden
2: no.
1: history. Because
2: nope.
1: apparently he has a book coming out, supposedly,
0: Joe?
1: In a little while, too, yeah.
4: Does it have the stutters built in to the text?
2: Yes.
4: Or do you have
2: yes,
4: to add those?
2: No, yes. they're built in.
4: Look.
2: She also did Morning Joe yesterday.
0: Oh.
2: And now.
0: Did she?
2: And... She
0: wow.
2: was asked, do you really think Joe Biden would have won the 2024?
0: Okay.
2: And this is her answer.
0: Okay. Mm.
7: I would never want to put our family through that again.
9: But does he believe to this day that he would have defeated Donald Trump in that election?
7: I believe he would have beat Donald Trump in that
0: oh,
7: election.
0: Please.
1: Oh,
0: get out of here.
1: It.
4: Yeah.
1: So Joe and Mika traveling to Russia? Yeah,
4: the same way he beat him in 2020.
1: Right.
2: Mm-hmm. Thank you. That's exactly right, Keith.
4: Uh-huh. Mm. That's how he would have done it.
2: They wasted that 2020 win on Joe Biden.
1: Yeah, mm-hmm. they did.
0: Well, that turned out to be a really good thing because
2: oh, yes.
0: it fired Trump up and he planned for the future.
1: That's
0: and
1: true.
0: Came out stronger than ever. So,
2: and look at that, Pat. We don't have Iran with nuclear weapons.
0: Yeah, right. That's right. And the Iranian Navy, where is it?
4: Yep.
0: At the bottom of the sea.
2: And the Air Force?
0: Obliterated. Gone.
4: Got our gas prices done. Cut in half from what I heard.
1: We have 5-0.
2: 5-0.
0: Yeah.
1: 5-0. We got the Save America Act in. We got,
0: okay.
1: Because we were fortunate enough to have the
2: House.
0: Now, a lot of this is not his fault.
4: Uh-huh.
0: Okay. The Save America uh-huh. Act, that's not on him.
2: That's on Cornyn.
0: That's on Cornyn, John Thune.
2: Yes.
0: It's why we didn't want John Thune to be majority leader in the first place, because
4: mm-hmm.
0: he sucks.
4: I just hope we don't replace...
1: Greek god or no Greek god.
10: That's right. He has, naked as a jaybird, he came into the Senate bathhouse.
4: Uh-huh. Well, while you finish
10: had
4: up...
10: Had the body
4: there.
10: Of yeah. a Greek uh-huh. god.
4: Okay.
0: All right. I'm done.
4: I appreciate that, Arlen. That's good commentary. Dear God, please don't let Texas replace John Cornyn with James Tallarico. Here's a little very, very short clip. I guess he's giving a sermon. I really don't know, but it's clip three. It's just a little 10 seconds. Mm-hmm. As Jeffy would say, it's out of context, but it's not.
0: Mm-hmm.
4: Listen.
0: Okay.
11: Before we go further, I want to acknowledge that our trans community needs abortion care, too.
0: Wait, what?
11: Defending trans Texas is something we have to do every day.
4: You got to defend trans Texas.
1: Wait, before, right? We played the whole
0: what?
1: The trans community needing
0: abortion care.
1: Yeah.
0: Yeah. Mm-hmm. So, wait.
4: So, dudes that
0: so
4: want abortion.
0: Guys that become
4: Texas.
0: Women
4: yeah.
0: are going to
4: no,
0: need.
4: No. Guys that are pretending to be women need
0: okay.
4: abortion care, too.
0: Right. Right,
4: up,
0: right, right.
4: Look at me, how pretty I am. I need abortion care. But you can't get pregnant.
0: No.
4: Oh, says you, Mr. Hater.
0: Do we have to, seriously,
4: this guy.
0: Are we supposed to deny science if this guy becomes our senator?
2: Yes.
1: Oh, yeah.
2: Yes.
1: He's not going to win.
4: Look, Texas has been playing with fire for a very, very long time. This time, it just, it's getting a little bit warmer
0: right.
4: in the kitchen.
1: Mm. He's
4: a little bit warmer.
0: Hope you're right.
2: The full force of the ads, the what we do here, you know, showing clips,
1: yes.
2: it has
1: mm-hmm.
2: not fully gone to Texas. He's not going to win. The Seminarian is not going to win.
4: And I tend to agree with that.
0: I do too. But
4: cautiously
0: agree
4: yeah.
0: with that.
4: There's a lot less in a Ted Cruz closet against a radical Democrat, leftist freak of nature Paxton. Opponent than there is for a Ken Paxton. And that is my concern, and has been.
0: Ah.
4: Wesley Hunt. Wesley Hunt versus Talarico would have been 73.
1: Well, that's not the case.
4: I know.
2: But to be honest, do we really care about the closet of the cheating?
1: Nope.
2: America does not care about the cheating anymore.
0: I mean, America doesn't. I do. I care about it.
4: Not enough to vote.
0: Not enough to vote for Talarico.
2: There you go. So you don't care.
0: Gonna put that on the back burner.
2: Yeah. There it is.
0: Or maybe put it on the calendar next to the stove.
1: Cheating isn't always. Even if the person who is cheating, it's not always because of that person.
2: That is true.
0: Yeah. I mean, there are some other issues as well that are problematic.
1: Yeah.
0: The funds.
1: That's why she got out.
0: Yeah. Okay.
1: Leave.
0: But, to do with his job. So.
1: I can't.
0: The guy won time after time for Texas. How many times did he win as Attorney General in the U.S. Supreme Court and elsewhere?
2: Yes.
0: Over and over and over again he won. He'll be a really good U.S. Senator. I'm just going to keep telling myself that. The alternative is unthinkable.
2: It is. Right.
0: It's unthinkable. The guy, they're going to say he's radical. He's far left. And we're going to say that over and over and over again because it's true.
1: That's true. That's Talarico's plan, man.
0: Yeah.
1: He doesn't have to ever fight.
0: They're going to say I'm far left. Yeah, we are because it's true. Again. So, yeah, we're going to say that.
2: Plus, the guy doesn't really have a girlfriend. It's being reported. I don't believe it.
0: Yeah.
1: It's hard to believe. It's being reported because he said it, right? On that podcast. So, that interview of that podcast got a lot of traction.
2: Sure did.
0: He is so LGBTQIA2+ friendly that it's hard to believe he's not in that alphabet group.
4: It is hard to believe.
1: Well, he's not because he has a girlfriend.
0: I know that's what he says.
2: And she goes to a different school in another state. And you don't know her.
0: You don't know her. Well, has she ever been to a game or something?
1: You don't
0: has
1: know
0: she come
1: her.
0: To a Friday no, night game?
2: No, we don't know her.
0: Okay.
2: School.
0: Does she ever visit or anything?
2: We meet on vacations when our parents plan it. Oh. It's like
0: really, James.
2: Yeah.
0: Okay.
2: Yeah, just meet at that.
0: All right.
2: It's like that location. And a person's like, we're gonna go there again. Okay. Let me tell my girlfriend.
0: I love that.
2: Let me call her.
0: Now, he goes to a different school in another state.
4: Does this girlfriend that
1: lives know her
4: across the country? Does she know that there's texting going on with middle school students?
0: Okay.
1: Well,
0: she doesn't care because it's there.
4: Jeffy defended. No, Jeffy is his spokesperson.
0: Go ahead, Jeffy.
1: First of all, there has been nothing terrible in any of those texts. You keep trying to bring that up.
4: Especially at 11:42 p.m.
1: He's helping the kids out.
4: Hey, you're on my mind. Where are you going to school next year, middle school girl?
2: But it wasn't a girl.
4: What is that?
2: But why do you keep bringing up a girl?
1: I don't think it was a girl.
2: It was a guy. It was a middle schooler.
4: No, it wasn't.
2: It was a little dude. Yes,
4: it was not a dude.
0: I thought it was a girl too. It was a guy.
2: You guys implied when
4: because
2: we the whole
4: it is
2: bit.
4: A girl.
0: Oh, okay.
4: What's the name again? Put up. Go, Joe. Go into yesterday's pictures. What was the name of the middle school girl? Because he posts her name on his tweet.
1: But he was helping her. It wasn't anything bad about it at all.
0: No. It was just
4: you're right.
0: Like 11:30 at night.
4: Yeah, and Pedos want to be caught, by the way.
0: There it is. Brazeda Herrera. Yeah. That's why.
4: Totally.
0: Yeah, Brazeda is not a guy.
1: You don't
0: right?
1: know that.
0: I'm pretty sure. There's Brazeda right there. She's got a little photo of herself right there.
4: Yes, Brazeda is a female name.
1: Nobody could put a wrong thumbnail picture.
0: Okay.
1: No, I'm with you.
0: It's
1: I'm
0: a girl.
1: You. Yeah.
4: Well, you're with us that it's a girl, or you shouldn't be texting said girl at 11:42
1: p.m.
4: saying, hey, where are you going to school next year? Because you're almost of age from what I understand. I mean, what?
1: That's not what was said at all.
4: I got it. I want to know, though, are you good with a teacher sending a text to your 8th grade daughter at 11:42 p.m.? I don't care what the topic is.
0: I would say that's a little weird.
4: What's the topic? Give me where it's okay to send a text to a middle school girl at 11:42 p.m. Ask what school you're going to?
1: Jesus.
4: Well, I don't recall the good pastor there asking her about Christ.
1: The message just got cut off.
0: So the topic is Jesus.
4: Okay.
0: All right.
1: Why do you have a problem with Jesus?
0: I don't. Gosh, I really.
1: I feel like
0: I
1: you
0: don't.
1: Do.
0: I really I don't. Feel like no, you do. I love no. Jesus. He's my Lord and Savior. So I love him. Now, you can skip the random last-minute gift and get him something he'll genuinely love using. And that's Chef IQ Sense. It's a smart thermometer that connects to your phone and tells you exactly when your food is done. It's the perfect gift for Father's Day. 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
0: Okay. Something else we have to deal with is an 869-foot cross-border tunnel from Tijuana to San Diego.
1: Yeah. So
0: we got that going for
1: we
0: us.
1: We do have too. That going for us.
0: Yeah.
1: ABC News was there and on the scene.
0: Okay.
12: Well, shocking new video shows a cross-border tunnel in Tijuana that likely connects all the way to a well-known street in San Diego. This tunnel is about 870 feet long, 21 feet deep, and has operational infrastructure, including lighting and ventilation.
0: What?
12: Mexican authorities found the tunnel Jeez. While they were carrying out a search at a residence looking for firearms and explosives. Officials say that the property may have been used as a storage, logistics, and trafficking center for weapons, explosives, yes. and other substances. DHS says it will conduct an investigation.
0: Will they? Yeah. Okay. Good. Good. They're not going to just leave it alone. It we're not even going to look into it. That's good to know. That's good
1: that
0: to
1: can't
0: know.
1: Be the only one. I just can't.
0: No, there's Holy probably cow. Many. Who built that? I mean, that's...
1: Bob?
0: Fairly sophisticated.
1: The builder.
0: It's got ventilation. It's got electricity.
4: Yeah, there's been a lot of those. I've seen reports on these before. That's just one that they found recently. But they've been building these wonderfully constructed tunnels for decades.
2: Can we get that construction crew to come over to your house?
1: Yeah, we need to get that construction
0: crew. Yeah, really?
4: All right, everybody wins.
0: Yes, thank you.
1: How's that coming, by the way?
0: Are you almost it coming? Done? It's not.
1: Almost done?
0: Nope. No, not almost done. I would say no, it's not almost
1: really?
0: Done. Yeah, I would say we still have no appliances in the kitchen. I'd still say there's all kinds of construction crap in what would be a living room. No, it's not almost done. No. I'm really happy about it. Really, really happy.
13: This is Pat Gray Unleashed.
14: Hey there, happy Tuesday. I'm Hillary. This is your 4 Minute Buzz, and here are some of today's top stories. Carmelo Anthony, a Texas student who fatally stabbed another student during a track meet last year, is finally headed to trial this week. Anthony, who was 17 at the time, was charged with murder after fatally stabbing 17-year-old Austin Metcalf during a track meet at Frisco ISD last April. Now, according to a report from the Frisco Police Department, a witness told officers that Anthony came over to the Frisco Memorial tent in the bleachers when Metcalf told him to leave. The witness then claimed that Anthony grabbed his bag and told Metcalf to touch him and see what happens. One witness then claimed that Metcalf touched Anthony, with another claiming that Metcalf grabbed Anthony. Well, that was when Anthony then allegedly pulled out a knife and stabbed Metcalf in the chest before running away. Now, Anthony has claimed that it was self-defense. Family spokesperson Dominique Alexander has blamed the controversy surrounding the case on white supremacy and wrote on X that, quote, this case is yet another example of what it means to be black in America, wherever our self-defense is questioned, scrutinized, and politicized. My involvement, like many others, came as a direct response to the overwhelming hate, threats, and outside influence that have surrounded this case since day one. Anthony's lawyer, Mike Howard, has dismissed the claims that the case is about race and said, quote, the law applies to every person, regardless of their race, equally. We have faith in the people of Collin County to apply the law blindly. In April, Collin County District Judge John Roach Jr. imposed strict rules on media access, security, and courtroom conduct due to the attention that the case has been receiving. Jury selection began yesterday, and opening statements are tentatively set for Thursday, June 4th. The trial is reportedly expected to last about 2 weeks. Anthony is facing a first-degree murder charge and could receive up to life in prison if convicted. And in Texas, 17-year-olds are considered adults. Also, Judge Tony Graff has denied the defense team's request to restrict access to the preliminary hearing for Tyler Robinson, the man accused of killing Charlie Kirk. The defense argued last month that the case should close the preliminary hearing in July and only provide a transcript of what occurred during the trial at a later time. Now, Graff said on Monday that the public and the media have the right to access hearings, including preliminary hearings. The preliminary hearing is scheduled for July 6th through the 10th, when prosecutors will need to show they have enough evidence to warrant a trial. Prosecutors reportedly intend to seek the death penalty if Robinson is convicted. And finally, a federal judge has agreed to postpone a civil trial over the 2024 collapse of Baltimore's Francis Scott Key Bridge. U.S. District Judge James Breeder expressed frustration on Monday and agreed to postpone the trial to consider legal arguments that could lead to further settlements. The decision comes just days after settlement orders were offered by the owner and operator of the Dolly, which struck the bridge, and the estates of the six construction workers who died, as well as the lone survivor. Attorneys for the families released a statement stating that, quote, we worked tirelessly for these families on this incredibly complex case and are thankful that this matter has been resolved. Although the fight has been resolved for the petitioners, the battle is not over, as there are other parties that share responsibility for this tragedy, and we look forward to the forthcoming fight for justice. Well, the postponement comes just 2 weeks after Grace Ocean Private and Synergy Marine tried to delay the trial, citing an ongoing federal investigation into the collapse. The judge blocked that request. According to court filings, Baltimore Gas and Electric, they also settled with Grace Ocean Private Limited and Synergy Marine Group over damaged infrastructure, although the details were not made public. So I don't think this is the last that we are hearing of this story, but it is good that they are moving in a settlement direction. I'm Hillary. This has been your 4 Minute Buzz. And now let's head to Glenn with a message from our sponsor.
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1: Glenn Beck is on!
2: From the Mountain West, hello America. This is Glenn Beck, and I can't believe I'm going to say this, but you have to hear me out. You got to hear me in my own defense. Please, hear me out. Bernie Sanders is right. Well, kind of. I mean, not about half right. Maybe a quarter right. But right enough to warrant a serious conversation. One that I have had on this program over the last 10 or 12 years multiple times, but I can guarantee you, even if you were listening that day, you didn't listen to this part of the show. You heard that part of the show, but you didn't listen. Guarantee it, because I said at the time, nobody's paying attention to this. It has to be discussed right now before it's too late. But everyone thought AI was sci-fi. Robots taking your job, sci-fi. Well, Bernie Sanders came out yesterday with a new plan. Wow, sounds tremendous. I'm going to share that with you and show you where he's right and where he's very wrong in 60 seconds. 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Better sleep, better days. All right, I want to talk to you about one word, and this one word describes almost every argument we are actually having in America. And you'll understand how that works out here in just a minute. But let me give you that one word that is the actual argument for everything. The one word is mine. Let me explain. This has not hit your kitchen table yet, but it will. Please hear me. This will. And if you don't deal with it now, you will be in panic, and the Bernie Sanders of the world are going to give you something that is dressed up in the prettiest language you've ever heard. You want to date that pretty thing like nobody's business. It's all about artificial intelligence, and it's about your data. And underneath all of it is one question. Who owns the future? In the next couple of days, I want to talk to you about energy and these data centers, but I want to talk to you first about what Bernie Sanders said. Now, Bernie Sanders, and give him credit where credit is due. The guy doesn't have a problem. You know, he took his honeymoon over in the former Soviet Union when it was still the scary Soviet Union. So, I mean, he doesn't have a problem telling you exactly who he is. And he just told us his plan, and he's calling it the American Sovereign Wealth Fund Act. Wow, like a Patriot Act? Now, I happen to speak, you know, political bull crap. So let me translate what that actually means. The government, he's proposing, will take a one-time 50% cut of the biggest AI companies in America. OpenAI, Anthropic, all of them, okay? And here's the really clever part. He doesn't want it paid in cash. He wants it paid in stock. He wants Washington to own half the company. Now, I warn you, this is going to come from the progressive Republicans as well. We have to say no to this every time. Now, he's pairing this with what he calls a robot tax, built on a report out of his own Senate committee, warning that AI could wipe out nearly 100 million American jobs in the next 10 years. And that's going to happen. So he wants to fix this in a very generous way because, quote, technology belongs to everyone. wealth belongs to everyone. The future belongs to everyone. Wow. Sounds like just a hug from Bernie Sanders. Until you ask the one question that nobody really ever wants you to ask. Bernie, when you say everyone, who is everyone? Now watch, because this is where socialists always have a sleight of hand trick. Every time a politician says everyone, watch their hands. Because everyone always turns into a committee or a board or a fund. A handful of people in a building in Washington making decisions for 350 million people who will never know their names. It's the collective. It's the masses. It's the people. And history is stacked with people who claim to speak for the people right until the moment they were deciding everything for each of us and then executing those who didn't go along with the plan. Now, I'm not going to say that that's Bernie Sanders. I'm not going to call him a fascist. I think, you know, calling everybody a fascist or labels is pretty lazy unless they deserve it. Honestly, half the people who throw fascist around couldn't define it if you spotted them the first three letters. So I want to be precise on what fascism is because precision is a strong weapon. The danger here is never goose-stepping soldiers. Okay, that's a cartoon. The real danger is always much quieter, it's structural, and it shows up in every system that has ever gone wrong. It's when people who create value get separated from the value they create. Now, there's lots of ways to define fascism, and most people want to make fascism just about nationalism and anti-Semitism, but that doesn't help on anything. What is that? Fascism is an actual economic system, and one the progressives loved until Hitler. Communism is a system where the state owns the mean of production. Okay, so they own all of the factories and everything else. Doesn't work. Fascism also doesn't work, but it works better than communism, and that's where the state partners with corporations and owners. That's it. That's the whole disease in one sentence. When it is socialism or fascism or communism, the rule is the same. The state becomes the owner or a part owner and the referee and the player all at once. And when that happens, you don't get a fairer game. You get a rigged game. It doesn't matter what flag is flying over or what label you want to give it. It doesn't matter what it's called in the textbook. Bernie Sanders calls himself a democratic socialist. Fine, I'll take him at his word, okay? But the mechanism he's describing, Washington holding the stock, Washington steering the harvest, that's the dangerous part you need to watch, not the label, the machine that he wants to build. Okay, so it kills me to say this, but this is something I have been saying for 15 years, and people haven't heard me because the problem seemed like sci-fi, machines and robots taking everybody's job, and nobody paid attention, and AI still is pretty much just some, you know, thing that you just put a question in and it answers it for you. I told you several years ago, we have to talk about AI, the job situation, and UBI. I've said this several times, that we need to discuss the alternatives because UBI is not the answer. But when we get to this point, everybody is going to say, oh, we got to do something. And guys like Bernie Sanders will step up and he'll be half right. Hear me out. Bernie Sanders is half right. He said, you helped build this thing. It's true. You did. For 20 years, you fed it. Every search, every email, every photo, every review you ever wrote at midnight, every click, billions of people poured the single largest collection of human experience ever assembled into these systems. And then a handful of these companies that knew exactly what they were building in the 1990s turned it into some of the most valuable assets in the history of the world. So when somebody stands up and says, hey, the American people had a hand in creating this, they're not wrong. And that question of, hey, wait a minute, you built this on the back of us. What do we get? That's an honest question. But the answer is where people fall off a cliff. because Bernie Sanders' answer and other people on both sides of the aisle, mark my words, their answer will be take it, tax it, nationalize at least half of it. Let Washington hold the keys. And my answer, the American answer, is a word that is older than the republic itself. Property. Property. The reason why you can't take it from them is because of private property. But wait a minute. What about your property? I want you to think about how this works in every other aspect of your life. In every other corner of your life, somebody strikes oil on your property, under your house, okay? Texans know this. What happens? Well, Washington doesn't seize the oil company. If you're smart, when you bought your house in Texas, you retained the mineral rights. And so if somebody finds oil underneath your land, you get a check. Somebody records your song. Washington doesn't nationalize the record label. You own the song, so you get the royalty. Somebody builds on your patent. Washington doesn't confiscate the factory. You own the patent. You own the invention. So I have one question. Why is it your data, which is the most valuable thing you own, that is the one thing that is the most personal to you, but yet you don't own it? For some reason, property, that intellectual property, doesn't apply here. I want you to know this is not some fever dream I cooked up on a chalkboard. Serious people have been chewing on this for years. People in Silicon Valley, Tea Partier guys, I can't remember his name, Jason something or other. But he's been arguing that your data has dignity and a price. Andrew Yang was on this program 10, 12 years ago saying your data should be your property, and I agree with him. This idea crosses every line that we usually fight across, okay? So how do we come to an answer? The difference is what you do with it, because America is standing at a massive fork in the road. And if you are a true conservative, you need to get ahead of this. So I'm going to give you two paths, Bernie Sanders' path and my path. And I'm going to show you the difference and why Bernie Sanders is dangerous on this and why we have to discuss this and how we can solve an awful lot of our problems by keeping our principles. I'll give you those two paths here in just a second. First, let me tell you about our sponsor. 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
2: Okay, so we're at this fork of the road. Now, let me give you two paths. First, Bernie Sanders. Washington takes stock in all of these companies, and then Washington runs a fund. And then Washington decides who benefits and when, and you get to hope that you're on the list. And the citizen becomes the client, and the state becomes the parent. And you just keep getting smaller. Path two. Path two, you own your slice. Now, maybe you take it as a dividend, a check. Maybe you take it every year. No agency, no strings, no form to fill out in triplicate. Or maybe you don't spend a dime of it. Maybe you pool it voluntarily with your family or your church or your community, and you let it compound. Okay, you let it grow. You let the markets do the boring, beautiful thing they always do. Turn a little capital into a lot of it over time. So what's the difference between these two stories? Notice what nobody did in that second story. Nobody forced you. Nobody drafted you into somebody else's vision of the country. And that is the entire ballgame. The collective says, we'll decide for you. But freedom says, no, you decide. The collective says the government owns the future and part of it. And freedom says, no, you own the future. The collective says, trust us. Freedom says, trust yourself. Turning your data into a property right is going to be hard. Nobody has fully cracked this code. They don't know how to do it yet. Lawyers are going to get rich either way. But hard has never been an excuse to hand the harvest over to Washington and then have them call it generosity. The founders understood something that we keep forgetting here. The job of government is not to manage your life. It's to protect your right to go and create. You get that thing right. You protect property. You protect the person and free people to build themselves, and everything changes. And that's not a theory. That's the idea that built the most prosperous nation that has ever existed on the planet. And we can do it again. So as you start to see jobs being lost, you hear about these giant companies making billions and billions and trillions of dollars. And it is based on your back, your personal property. I mean, do you have access to all of the information they have on you? They can predict you better than you can. They know what you're going to do before you know what you're going to do, and they can shape you. I want my personal property back. If they want access to it, they can buy it from me. But remember, none of this will come down to a fund or a tax or a 50-page bill that nobody will even read. It comes down to that one word. The first word that every two-year-old learns, the word that built this country and scares every central planner like Bernie Sanders who has ever lived, and that word is mine. The government is saying that's mine on your behalf. I say, government, get the hell out of the way. That is mine, and I don't give you the right to take anything that is mine and then hold it for me. No. Bernie Sanders this is a dangerous idea that changes us fundamentally. Property rights. Get property rights correct on this, and we will solve a ton of problems. And you know what? Jason and I were talking before the show, and I said, they have all of our data, and they are... I mean, look this up. Jason, you should do a Glenn AI. I think I've done enough shows on it to where it could pull this, where I've talked about the death of free will. You don't know if you had the idea or they gave you the idea because they know you so well. They have all your data points. So who's controlling whom? Which, by the way, leads me to a little bit of history here. This is a letter from the White House, signed by Lyndon Baines Johnson, to the governor of California, Edmund Brown, in 1964, where Brown was saying, hey, we need some investment here because we need to do some high-tech stuff. This is the letter that, this is the beginning of Silicon Valley. And he

programs. We're going to be doing some things in California, blah, blah, blah. This is the beginning of Silicon Valley. The United States government and the CIA in particular funded a lot of Silicon Valley. So again, you do own it. Your tax dollars funded a lot of Silicon Valley. Then we gave them all the information, which is strangely exactly what the CIA has wanted the American people to do and give them forever. Can we stop giving the government more of our stuff? Can we start looking at our intellectual property, who we are, all of our data, as mine? It's my property, period. Pay me for it.

0: All right, if you're planning a summer vacation, I want you to keep something in mind. First of all, if you're going to a national park, the animals are real. It's not Disneyland. Now, somebody else was gored by a buffalo in Yellowstone. What, yesterday, the day before? What a bunch of well, I'll talk about that here in a second. Anyway, cyber criminals, the other thing you should know is they don't take vacations, but they love it when you do because you're booking hotels and rental cars and flights and activities. 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
1: Coming up, a tell-all book about Glenn from one of his co-hosts in the 90s before he went national. I've read it. You cannot miss this later on the Glenn Beck program.
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0: Oh, every summer, man, I come up here to the Mountain West and I see the news of somebody being gored by a bison. And I cheer for the bison. I really do. And because people go to Yellowstone and they just think, oh, look, it's a park. It's a zoo. Look, it's like Disneyland, except the animals are real, but they act like audio animatronics. They'll never hurt us. Oh, my gosh, you people are so stupid. So I got a rant on that because I feel it passionately. You might have to put up with me for just a couple of minutes on that. But I want to continue our conversation on what I was just saying, because we got into the break and Jason, you know, was talking to the insiders and Ricky had some comments on it. This is such an important thing. The data, who owns the data? And this all stems from a press conference that Bernie Sanders had yesterday, where he wants the government to get in bed with these AI companies. For the love of little baby Jesus, hear me. Do not allow our government to get deeper in bed with these AI companies. Don't allow them to do it. These AI companies, I don't trust them at all, at all. They have taken and built this entire system on your back. Then they're going to destroy your job. Now, this could be a really good thing, but when you have the best minds in the world saying you're going to have 50, 60% unemployment globally in the next 10 years, you better have a way to have people make money. Well, one of them is your data. I am... Jason, how was it? What was the question you had that got me into the fingerprints? Because I want to pick it up where you were thinking, because I think most people think like this.
1: About how what I was just talking about in the insider chat.
0: Yeah, about how you're not that unique. It's the same thing over and over and over again. You were talking about.
1: Oh, acting. So all new technologies appear like they're just improvements on past. You could call it intellectual property, what people thought, the inventions they did, you know, their theories, and it's usually improved upon by some new technology. Is that not AI? I mean, we've willfully given over every single thing that they have now used to create AI. We've signed it away every time we use Google search or Chrome or any other, you know, application. We've given it away freely. So now they have used that, improved upon that intelligence to allow us to use these tools. How is that any different?
0: But now they are, because it's not exactly stolen. We all went in this, but they had information that we did not have. Okay. Like, for instance, when we traded Manhattan for beads, strings of beads with the Native Americans, we didn't rip them off. That was a fair price to them. They thought they were ripping us off. They said no man can own property. We don't own this property. The great God owns this property. So you want to buy it from us? Sure. How about you give us some of that stuff? They laughed at us. You can't do that. That wasn't part of their culture. Okay. And that's what they asked for. And many times we paid big prices. Later, we paid big, big dollars. We bought Pennsylvania three times from three different tribes. Because one said, well, you just paid them. Well, they stole it from us. And so we paid them. And then the third group came in and said, but they stole it from us. And so we paid them. I mean, that is different. This is something where these people knew exactly what they were building. They knew it in the 80s or in the 90s. They knew what they were. When Google did it, remember, Google didn't take advertising for a while. They were just a search engine for free. And we kept saying, well, why is it? Why is it free? Because you're the product. What they were getting from you was far more valuable. And I talked about it in the 90s. They are studying how the human brain works. And beyond just the human brain, so they can create AI, beyond the human brain, they will then, after they get that, they will look to your specific brain. Okay? So you can build on all kinds of ideas. I'm a collection. You steal from me, you've stolen twice, at least twice. Okay. I am a collection of my grandfather, my father, Walt Disney, Orson Welles, Michael O'Shea, I'm missing Charlie Brown, all these people, Don Imus, all these people I used to listen to, they shaped me. But I'm none of them. I am my own unique fingerprint. I am different than them. Okay? So I observed them, and then I took what I thought was good, and I adopted that into me, which makes me unique. What they're doing is they mapped us, okay, and to see how humans think. That's one thing. But now they're taking our data and they're manipulating us because they know specifically. Do you remember the argument was it was all atomized, right? Wasn't that the argument that all the data is atomized, so you don't know who it is? It's not personal. It is personal. They know all of us. They know exactly how we think. Which leads you to, again, what I was saying earlier, the death of free will. When these companies are so good at manipulating data and they are motivated by either political motives, financial motives, just their own social motives, the algorithms search you out and go, what is the best way to get that person to do A, B, or C? How do I get them to stand up and put a Black Lives Matter black box on their social media? How do I get them to do that? Well, it was crude in the past, but now it is becoming so subtle that you don't know it. You think you're making an informed choice yourself, but are you? Or have you been manipulated so subtly by these companies that they are pushing you one way or another? It is the combination of the highest tech known to man to the point that most people don't even understand. It's magic to them. They don't even understand what is possible with AI or AGI. Okay? They have no idea. It's the combination of that and propaganda. And then you mix the government with all of their social, one way or the other, right or left, all of their social programs, all of their evil schemes, in my opinion, lots of them are, where they're just going to keep you down. They'll tell you. Look at what happened with COVID. Look at how COVID. The government made money. Because of a public-private partnership, they made money with these pharmaceutical companies. We showed you the evidence. Jason, do you remember what it was? It was not a routing number, but it was the instructions, you know, in the deal that they made with Pfizer and others on how to send them the royalty shares for every vaccine that they made. We showed this on television. We had the documentation. Did you get any of that? Did you get a dime of that? Did you ever hear about any big advancement that we made on your behalf because of that? They hid that. Where'd that money go? Now you want to give Bernie Sanders 50% of these AI companies, which would give them a seat at the table, our government, a seat at the table of these AI companies? Not on your life. Never. Not on your life. You want to talk about power? That is unimaginable power that you'd be giving to the United States government. No. No, no, no. I don't know. Is any of this making sense, Ricky?
2: Yeah, I also think it's interesting that Bernie Sanders, who has historically been very skeptical, putting it nicely, of big tech, is suddenly finding a way to get into bed with them in a way that makes him feel comfortable.
0: Right, because 50%, you have a seat on the board of directors.
2: And who is you? Is it me, the taxpayer? Like Bernie
0: No, it's Bernie Sanders or whoever the government appoints. You'll never, those people will never answer to you. So it will be Bernie Sanders. Can you imagine how far in the rear view mirror we would be if we had politicians on the board of directors of these tech companies where you had a 50% vote and voice in those tech companies on where and what should be done. We will be the Soviet Union making the Zill the worst car ever made overnight. There are so many things wrong with this plan. But he's right about property rights. He's right about the destruction of jobs. He's right. You know, I was going to do a monologue tomorrow. Maybe I should do it today. I don't know. I was going to do a monologue on energy and these data centers. I saw a protest in Logan, Utah over the weekend about data centers. And I actually, somebody in the car, may have been my son. I think it was my son who was all excited. Like, Dad, these guys are absolutely right. And I'm like, no, they're not, son. No, they're not. It feels right. It feels right. And they make good points. But their solution is not right. And that is the problem that we are going to be facing. All of these things are going to come at you screaming down the highway at 100 miles an hour. And you're going to be like, oh my gosh, what about our water? What about our electricity? I'm paying too much. What about my privacy? What about my job? All of these things are going to come screaming down the highway. And unless you know your principles, you're going to be on the wrong side. Because what the signs said, no, water is scarce. Water must be for people first. Energy, our energy prices are already too expensive. Those are absolutely valid concerns. And they have to be addressed. But the principle will tell you, you don't stop progress. You find a way to solve those problems. And you don't solve them. You say, great, you want that land? Here's what you have to do. I have a no unless policy in my life. I can say no to any idea. Somebody can come up and say, hey, blah, blah, blah, blah, blah. Now listen to the idea. Okay. My answer is no, unless you do X, Y, and Z. If you can solve these problems, if you can do these things, then I'm for it. Don't say no. Say no unless. And that's what the protest on all of this stuff need to be about. No, no, no, no. Bernie, no. Unless it's about private property. That negates half of your idea, more than half of your idea. But it gets to the real issue that people are thinking. I'm being screwed here. I'm losing my job. And you've taken all of this stuff from me. And now you've left me with nothing. And you've built it on my back. Okay. No, you're not going to do that unless you solve the private property. No, you're not going to build those data centers unless you solve the electricity and the water problem. And you are creating more than you're taking. Solve those. And I'm in it. Let's stop being against things. Let's be for our principles, because our principles will always lead the way out. All right, back in just a second. Let me tell you about American Financing. Man, I've got something to say about those dummies in Yellowstone. Got to squeeze it in. All right. Look, many Americans, maybe you're one of them, daily expenses are ending up on the credit card. I stood in a grocery store this weekend, and I picked something up that I don't know what it was. Oh, my gosh, but it was like $4, $5. It might have been like, I don't know, a sprig of thyme or something. My son was going to cook dinner, and he's like, I need these fresh herbs. And I'm like, okay, whatever. And I pick it up, and it was like $5 or $6. And I'm like, what? That's outrageous. And I immediately turned around, and I thought, I looked at everybody in the store, because I'm in a small town of farmers. And I'm like, how are these people buying any of this stuff in the store? 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
16: Hey there, happy Tuesday. I'm Hillary. This is your 4 Minute Buzz, and here are some more of today's top stories. Iran has reportedly suspended peace talks with the United States and has threatened to completely block the Strait of Hormuz, citing Israel's new strikes on Lebanon as the reason. Last week, Israel declared a new section of southern Lebanon a combat zone and warned residents to move north. Israeli Prime Minister Benjamin Netanyahu said that Israel needs to take further action in Lebanon to protect communities in northern Israel from Hezbollah. IRGC-affiliated news agency Tasnim reported on Monday that, quote, considering that Lebanon was one of the preconditions for the ceasefire and that this ceasefire has now been violated on all fronts, including Lebanon, the Iranian negotiating team is suspended dialogues and exchange of text through mediators. Tasnim also said that, quote, furthermore, Iran and the Axis of Resistance have resolved to pursue the complete closure of the Strait of Hormuz and activate other fronts, including the Bab al-Mandab Strait, as part of efforts to punish Israel and its supporters. Mohsen Razayi, an Iranian politician who served as military advisor to the late Ali Khamenei, said in a post on X that, quote, the Strait of Hormuz is under Iran's management. We will not allow the continuation of the maritime blockade, and the escalation of tensions in Lebanon will not be tolerated either. The patience of the armed forces of the Islamic Republic of Iran has its limits. President Trump downplayed the news on Monday, claiming that Iran's leaders haven't informed us that they are done talking. And he also claimed that, quote, I think we've been talking too much. I think going silent would be very good. Trump also announced Monday afternoon, after speaking to Prime Minister Netanyahu, that, quote, there will be no troops going to Beirut, and any troops that are on their way have already been turned back. Israel had warned residents of Beirut's southern suburbs to evacuate ahead of possible military action, claiming that the decision was due to repeated Hezbollah violations of the ceasefire. And Trump also said that, quote, I had a very good call with Hezbollah, and they agreed that all shooting will stop, that Israel will not attack them, and they will not attack Israel. Netanyahu said on Monday that Israel will move forward with plans to strike targets in Beirut if Hezbollah doesn't cease attacks on Israel. Netanyahu confirmed that the IDF will continue to operate as planned in southern Lebanon. An advisor to Iran's supreme leader said that Israel's threats to bomb Beirut showed what he called the country's haste to end its own history. Another aide claimed that any ceasefire with Tehran that does not include Lebanon is irrelevant. Also, U.S. Central Command announced that it had carried out self-defense strikes against Iran over the weekend. CENTCOM said in a press release that, quote, the measured and deliberate strikes occurred on Saturday and Sunday in response to aggressive Iranian actions that included the shootdown of a U.S. MQ-1 drone that was operating over international waters. U.S. fighter aircraft swiftly responded by eliminating Iranian air defenses, a ground control station, and two one-way attack drones that posed clear threats to ships transitioning national regional waters. The CENTCOM also said that no service members were harmed. And finally, conflicting reports have emerged over the status of Iranian President Masoud Pezeshkian. News broke on Sunday that Pezeshkian submitted his resignation letter, claiming that he could no longer govern effectively after Iran's Islamic Revolutionary Guard Corps had assumed control over significant portions of government decision-making. Iranian government officials have strongly denied the allegations that the Iranian president submitted his resignation to Supreme Leader Mojtaba Khamenei, calling the claims false, and dismissed the reports as part of ongoing media games. The Supreme Leader would be required to approve the resignation. A lot going on. I'm Hillary. This has been your 4 Minute Buzz. And now here's Glenn with a sponsor.
0: We're living in a time where it's really easy to forget what this country is actually about, how it came to be. And we talk about the founders like they just appeared fully formed out of history. But that's not how it happened. 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And it shows you the young man he really was. 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

0: from the Mountain West and the Standing Rock Ranch. This is the Glenn Beck Program. I want to talk to you about a few items in the news today. Trump and Benjamin Netanyahu, that phone call that, you know, some people are very upset about. Some people are celebrating. You know, let's just look at it for what it is. And I'm going to tie this into something that happened on The View yesterday. I'm not going to talk about The View, believe me. But it was about Graham Plattner. And it's important. Why is that happening? Why is he doing well? What's happening in California today? Do the Republicans even stand a chance in California? I don't know. But I want to talk to you about principles. Instead of politics, principles. Because once you learn your principles, once you know what they are, life all of a sudden becomes so easy to manage. And I think that's what we're all looking for, a way to manage our lives. So let me take you through a couple of these things and explain in just a second. First, let me tell you about our sponsor for 60 seconds, the International Fellowship of Christians and Jews. Sometimes we read the word blessing so often that we forget what it really means. Blessing isn't something we receive. It's something we're called to share. You know, it's hard to bless yourself. I don't think you really can bless yourself. You know, you bless yourself by blessing someone else, giving food or shelter or just love to somebody else. If God has given you peace, then can you bring peace of mind to somebody else? You've got a storehouse of it. This is one of the reasons why I really admire the work of the International Fellowship of Christians and Jews. They help provide food and medical care, emergency assistance, security, and other life-saving support to vulnerable people all across Israel and the world. 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You know, in the name of the shared bond between Christians and Jews, sometimes God blesses us so we can be a blessing to somebody else. And that might just be hope, a simple prayer, a few words that will lift the spirit of somebody facing uncertainty and isolation. This is when support of the Jewish people really matters. 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PrayIFCJ.org. All right. I want to get back to this Benjamin Netanyahu and Trump thing a little later on in the program, but let me just cover it quickly here. So yesterday, a story came out that Benjamin Netanyahu got on the phone with Donald Trump, and there was a screaming match. And he just, you know, using all kinds of foul language and saying, Benjamin Netanyahu, you're a madman, crazy man, you're going to stop it right now, blah, blah, blah. And so I'm shocked by the reaction. I'm confused, I should say, by the reaction. Some people are saying this was horrible. This was national security, and that should never come out. And we need to find the leaker. I'll get to that in a second. And the other side is like, you know, finally, Donald Trump is standing up to Israel. Well, Donald Trump has always stood up to Israel. For the love of Pete, do you not know who he is now by now? So let me show you how knowing principles solve problems. What are Donald Trump's principles? And some people say he doesn't have any principles. He does. He has a few principles. He loves the American people. He loves America. Okay, we know that. His principle is America first. You may not always agree with the way he gets there, but he is one of the first presidents that I've ever seen that I don't believe he's making bad deals to enrich him and his family or his party or whatever. He's making the deal that he believes is right for the American people. That's one of his principles. The second principle that he has is negotiation. He is a negotiator. And you can find all of his strategies and his principles in the book, The Art of the Deal. So let me talk to you, bring those two things back to Benjamin Netanyahu. Benjamin Netanyahu gets on the phone. He's doing something President Trump doesn't like. He's in charge of the relationship. Okay, and he takes Benjamin Netanyahu on. The reason why I know this is the way he always is because Donald Trump doesn't roll over for anyone. If he disagrees with you or he thinks you're hurting what he's trying to do in America, he's going to take you on. I don't care who you are, Benjamin Netanyahu or not. So anybody who says that Benjamin Netanyahu is controlling Donald Trump, it's not true. If you don't like what Donald Trump did because he looked at the facts that Israel was giving and he's like, okay, then I have to do this, then your problem is with him, not Benjamin Netanyahu, okay? Anybody who says this was leaked, this was not leaked. This was not leaked. They're not looking for the leaker today, I can guarantee you. This is strategy. This is part of the art of the deal. This kind of goes back to, you know, the other day he said, and I don't really don't care about that. I'm kind of bored by the negotiation. Why the hell would you say that? Because he's not sending the message to the American people like we think he is. He's sending it to the people in Iran. I'm kind of bored with you. I don't really care that much. Why is he saying that? Because he knows they think that he's panicked about you and gas prices. So he's got to rub this off as like, that doesn't even bother me. I don't even, you know, I haven't even thought about the gas prices and I'm kind of bored with this whole thing. I've been working on other things. He's got to send that message to them, not to you. So once you understand negotiation and his principles, things begin to become a little easier to understand. Let me show you, there's a story that will make your head explode from Nantucket. It's a story of just great ignorance from Nantucket. For 25 years, there was a church in Nantucket that read the Declaration of Independence, the Bill of Rights, aloud at their service every 4th of July. This year, the leaders canceled this tradition, and their reason was because the founding documents were bound up with the ideas of whiteness and has been applied unequally across American history. Okay, ignorance. Let me begin at the beginning. Let's begin on what is true. The church is right about one thing, and it's not a small thing. The promises of America were never applied equally. Never. Slavery was written into law. The South, with Jim Crow, followed emancipation. The Chinese Exclusion Act of 1882 shut the door by race. Women lived for generations without, you know, after the founders died, without the vote. Treaties with native nations were signed and broken over and over again. Any account of the founding and our country's history that waves these facts away is not patriotism, it's amnesia and stupidity. Now, with that said, concede the whole indictment here. And you're left with the one question the church never asked. When Americans tried to end those injustices, what tool did they reach for? Did they get it a philosophy imported from Europe? Well, they didn't reach for the rejection of the founding, I'll tell you that. They reached for the founding itself. In 1852, Frederick Douglass stood before an audience in Rochester and was asked what the 4th of July meant to the slave. His answer was merciless. You should read it. He called the celebration a sham, and the nation, its boasted liberty, was an insult to the man in chains. Okay, that's where I'm sure the church would like to leave that. Read the whole speech. And you'll find what the church seems to have forgotten. Douglass didn't attack the Declaration. He attacked America and Americans for betraying it. He called the principles in the Declaration of Independence the saving ones. He was trying to hold the country to those principles. The abolitionist who damned the Constitution as a covenant with slavery, Douglass argued the exact opposite. He read it honestly. He said, this is a charter of liberty, a document the enslaved can claim as their own. 4 years earlier, 1848, women who gathered in Seneca Falls, they didn't write a manifesto against the Declaration of Independence. They rewrote it. We hold these truths to be self-evident. Their Declaration of Sentiments begins. That all men and women are created equal. They didn't discard Jefferson's words. They finished his words. Gettysburg. Lincoln. He didn't describe a nation that was founded on contradiction. He described one, quote, dedicated to the proposition that all men are created equal. And then he asked the living to be worthy of that. There's a private fragment that he once likened the Declaration to an apple of gold and the Constitution and the Union to a frame of silver that was built around it. He said, yes, the frame of silver is precious, but it only exists to protect the apple, not the other way around. Martin Luther King, he stood at the Lincoln Memorial. He didn't call the Declaration a lie. He called it a promissory note, a check the nation had written to every citizen and then stamped insufficient funds for its black citizens. He said he had come to Washington to cash the check. He didn't tear up the promise. He wanted the promise to be honored. Do you see the pattern? Every single time we've had massive problems, people who wanted to fix the problem stood on the documents, not against the documents. And that distinction changes everything. It shows you what the real goal is. It's worth getting the philosophy right because the church has blurred it. And so do most of the document's defenders. The three documents don't say the same thing, and they don't ground rights in the same place. The Declaration makes the moral claim. Rights don't come from kings, the Congress, Parliament, or anybody else, or majorities. They are unalienable, and they're endowed by a creator, which is to say they exist long before any government could stand above it. Read that creator as God, as nature, or, you know, plain dignity of a human nature, however, okay? But the radical move is identical no matter how you read that. The state doesn't grant your rights, so the state can't rightfully revoke them. Now, the Constitution makes the structural claim. Notice the Constitution doesn't invoke God. It forbids any religious test for office. This is only a machine for restraining power. Enumerated authorities, divided branches, checks against every faction, including the majority. That's what the Constitution does. The Constitution, the Declaration says you have rights as an individual. They come from God. Then the Constitution says we have to protect the rights of the individual and we're restraining ourselves as a government. And then the Bill of Rights comes in to the defensive claim. Its grammar gives its purpose away. Congress shall make no law, .. It doesn't hand rights down. It fences government off from the rights of the people that they already hold. The Ninth Amendment says it really plainly. The rights listed are not the only ones that are mentioned here. You retain all kinds of rights that aren't listed. Some founders even feared that writing the Bill of Rights might wrongly imply the government was their source. But here's where honesty makes the argument stronger, not weaker. Let's be honest. The Constitution did not arrive cleanly. It didn't. While some of it is misunderstood, for instance, it counted people enslaved as 3/5 of a person, not to inflate the power, but to deflate the power of those who held them. So it was trying, but it didn't do it. It didn't abolish it. It abolished the import of slaves, made it illegal. The Northwest Ordinance came in and made the introduction of slavery into new states illegal, but it didn't abolish it. So it's tainted. It is. But it shielded the slave trade for 20 years. Later on, you know, the one thing that ignited the Civil War, it forced free slaves, free states, to return slaves that had escaped and were free men now. The framers were uneasy with this. They were, honestly, in this sense, they were progressives. They were trying to move without a war and a revolution, a second revolution. They were trying to end this by convincing people that we need to end this, but it wasn't ending, and it just kept going on and on and on. And they evaded words like slavery, burying it in euphemisms, you know, the knowledge that that property in men had no place in charter or liberty. Okay, so the critics are not wrong. The documents are compromised. But what they miss is that it was built to be corrected. And then they even were humble enough to say, we don't have all of the answers here. And so they provided a standard for correcting it. It's called the amendment process. And when the reckoning came, Americans didn't throw the document away. They amended it, just like our founders said. Look, you're going to be smarter than us. You're going to be wiser than us. You are going to have new ideas. You've got, this is why we're going to make this thing living. You can amend it. Amendment. You don't reinterpret it. That's not a living constitution. That's a bastardization of it. It's living because you can amendment. The 13th ended slavery. The 14th guaranteed equal protection. The 15th secured the votes. Using the founders' own machinery, their own creed, to repair the founders' own sin. And this is what the churches miss entirely. This one in Nantucket, how do you call yourself a church if you don't understand this? Really, honestly. The documents didn't cause the injustice. I feel bad for you because you're living in self-imposed ignorance. You can find this. This is really easy. Slavery was exposed. The documents were meant to cure the disease. They were the standards by which the disease was named and the instrument by which it was cut out. And if you don't have a fixed standard, well, then your standard is whoever holds power today, and that's very dangerous. We need to learn our own documents. We need to know them. Because if we don't, truth becomes factional, and justice becomes selective, and history becomes a weapon. And that's where we are right now. That's why the church in Nantucket, it makes them smaller by refusing to read the words. The words don't need reading, okay? We need to read the words. Because the Declaration gave us the promise, the Constitution built the structure, and the Bill of Rights built the guardrails. Read them, teach them, defend them, live by them. It's the only way they'll ever belong to anyone at all. And those words belong to all of us. And they are words of freedom, not oppression. Back in just a second. Let me tell you about our sponsor this half hour. It's Real Estate Agents I Trust. You know, nobody would hire a surgeon the way some people hire a real estate agent. You know, I don't know. I had a good person. I needed a heart surgeon. And a friend of mine said he was pretty good, did something for them. Or you saw their face on a billboard, you know. You'd want to know everything about them, their experience, the track record, their reputation, what they've successfully helped people in situations like yours, how they've done it. When it comes to buying or selling a home, which is one of the biggest financial decisions, it is heart surgery on your financial situation, okay? 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
0: We have been lied to over and over again, and because of that, we don't trust anybody. We don't know how to find the truth anymore, and we're going to AI more and more to tell us the truth. That AI doesn't know the truth. You have to search this out for yourself and then even question AI. Question everything with boldness to know the truth. But once you know certain things, like just knowing that about Frederick Douglass, that he believed this was a charter of freedom. At first, he thought it was horrible. He said all the things the Black Lives Matter people say about the Constitution. He said that, all of it. And then I think it was Lincoln, maybe, a friend of Lincoln said, have you read it? And he went back and he studied it and he read it and he was like, oh my gosh. And that's why he was chastising the people. Our problem is not with the documents. Our problem is with the people. We are here to say to the government, you're supposed to write this check. You've been writing checks that bounce all the time. We demand that you start writing it from the correct account.

0: the system, you don't know what it is all really about, you can't defend it, and you'll just get lost. That's why we're doing our summer of 250 now with the torch. We are teaching the Bill of Rights, the Constitution, the Declaration this summer. Well, the 10 Bill of Rights, we start there in ways you've never learned before. It's all this summer, begins next week. 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
1: Coming up, did the ladies on The View actually denounce Graham Patner? Glenn says not so fast and reveals the three-letter word killing the Republic next.
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0: I want to talk to you, continue to talk to you about the principles that we all hold. And when you know the principles and you know a few things you just have to remember, life becomes so easy. Let me give you an example here. Yesterday, Sonny Hostin from The View said something that jumped out to me today as I was preparing the show, because it demonstrates a very clear principle, okay? She started to attack Graham Plattner, the guy who was the Nazi tattoo, whatever. That guy, she began to attack him. And it's not what she said on the attack. It's what she actually ended up confessing. Listen.
1: I am conflicted. They asked Cory Booker how he felt about this, mm-hmm. because I think all the allegations are true. The sexting with other women while married is definitely true, because his wife is the person that gave the messages to his campaign to give them a heads up. Yeah. So the fact now that he's saying
2: I don't think she gave messages. I think she said she told the campaign, but we haven't seen messages.
1: But she disclosed it.
2: Right.
1: Yeah, so why would she lie about that? So that part is true. He's also made racist remarks against African Americans. So he's a cheater. He's an anti-Semite, because the fact that he had that tattoo for 20 years and didn't know what it was is a lie. So he's a liar, a racist, an anti-Semite.
3: Homophobe.
1: He's a homophobe. Yeah. So he's all the things. And character does matter. But we have someone that has almost unbridled power in the White House at this point. There are no checks and balances. And the only way that we can maybe bring a bit of our democracy back is by having a Congress that functions and that has these checks and balances. And I do think one of the only ways is to win that seat in Maine. And so I, like Cory Booker said, this is a concern, but our country is in grave
2: there are other paths
1: peril.
0: Okay. I want you to write something down, and I just want you to post this in front of you, okay? Everything before you say but is what you actually believe. Everything after is what you're willing to trade it for, okay? Let me show you. He's a liar. He's a racist. He's an anti-Semite. He's a homophobe. He's all of those things. And then, to her credit, she uses the right words. Character does matter. But then the most dangerous word in American politics or human existence, but. We need the seat. We need the checks and balances. And in Maine, this is how we get power back. So let me say it again. Everything you say before but, everything she just said before, is what she actually believes. Everything after the but is what she's willing to trade it for. Okay, and everything after a but is where republics go to die. I believe in freedom of speech, but hate speech. So we have to. I believe in freedom of speech, but COVID, we have to silence. Okay, here's the formula. What you actually believe, then introduce a big, big problem, and then show how you're going to sell out all your beliefs. Okay? I believe in the free market system, but I had to violate the free market to save the free market. That doesn't make any sense. I believe in the Constitution, but times are so tough, we have to do some other thing. No. Stop with buts. What is it you believe? Okay. Sit with what she actually told you. She didn't say, I'm not sure about his record. She said he is, by her own account, one of the worst human beings she couldn't describe. A liar, a racist, a bigot, cruel, anti-Semite. And in the very same breath, she says, we need to hand him power. Think about how insane that is. You don't lock the doors at night and then hand the keys to the man you just described as the reason you lock your doors at night. If you truly believe someone is all those things, then there is exactly one honest conclusion. Keep him as far away from power as humanly possible. The only way to get to but, the only way is if power has quietly become more important than your principles. That if power actually is not what you believe, or power is not what you believe in, or is what you believe in and not the things you said before the but. Because that makes more sense. Look, we need power. We need power. And he's all of these things. So we will elect him. That's what she actually said. And you know, most people don't even notice this. Let me make this really, really simple here. You and your wife need a babysitter. And you call me up and you say, listen, this guy lies about everything. He's a bigot. He's cruel. His character is a disaster. I don't even know. I mean, he could be sketchy with kids. What would you say? If I called you up and said that, what would you say to me? Glenn, what the hell is wrong with you? Why would you let him anywhere near your kids? And imagine I said, well, I agree with you. He's all those things. But Tanya and I just really need a night out. You would think I'm out of my mind. Because character is not a footnote on the resume. With your children, character is the resume. It's not the side issue. It is the issue. And it doesn't stop being the issue just because we traded the nursery for the Capitol. I have diagnosed disease here in this chair for so long and tell you, you know, the things that we should be standing up against. I am trying really hard to show you the things we should stand up and be for. Because I think if you want to save the Republic, this is what we need to do. We need to define not what we're against. We got it. We need to articulate what we're for and fight for those things. Otherwise, we're going to get stuck in the, yeah, all those things are important, but I'm for leaders that I want to be proud to explain to my 10-year-old kid. Yeah, not, yeah, he's a jerk, but he's our jerk. I want to be proud of them. Full stop. That's going to be hard. It's going to be really hard. I'm for the boring virtues, like telling the truth when a lie would win. Keeping your word when breaking it would be easier. Restraint when you have the power to show no restraint. I'm for the kind of citizen who would rather lose an election with a clear conscience than win one, rather than launder their soul. Here's what cynics never understand. Character was never the obstacle to the mission. Character is the mission. The whole point of self-government is to be the kind of people who can be trusted to govern themselves. So if we start saying, I believe these things, but I'm going to do this, we'll never be the people that can govern ourselves. We can't. You can't. You'll never get that back. Okay. The moment we decide we can skip the part that has principles, if the stakes are high enough, then we've already lost the only thing worth winning. I am not lecturing to the Democrats alone. We have a very long way to go on this. But our founders understood this better than we do. John Adams said the Constitution is made for a moral and religious people, wholly inadequate for a government of any other. He wasn't saying everybody join a church. He was telling us something really, really super useful. The machinery only works if the people running it have brakes on the inside. I want you to think of our country, of the Republic, like a ship. We have checks and balances, right? What is that? Checks and balances are the rudder. The checks and balances help steer, okay? But character is the anchor, and it holds you in place when the storm wants to throw you on the rocks. You lose the rudder and you'll drift. You lose the anchor and you're a danger to everybody on board. She wants to fix the rudder by hiring a man who she swears, has no anchor. You can't reform a system by handing it to somebody that you've just described as the reason the whole system has failed. But once you let but win, watch what happens. Because it never stops at one trade. Never. Today it's he's awful, but we need the seat. Then truth becomes negotiable. Justice becomes negotiable. The difference between an ally and a decent human being become negotiable. You start out saying, we have to do this to save democracy, but you end up discovering that you spent every democratic virtue you had, and the receipt's still in your pocket. And history has a long list of people who said, but, with total sincerity. Okay, the French revolutionaries, they insisted the cause was too pure for the methods to matter. Yeah, wait, it doesn't matter. This is a pure, we got to get rid of the king. Look at what's happening. What happened? The guillotine. Because they had a but. Lenin started the idea, hired Stalin, because I believe in all of these things. I believe in the people, but there's some bad people. Millions dead. Very respectable men in 1933 in Germany. They figured, we'll put a really dangerous Nazi in as chancellor, okay? Because he's going to be easy to pull strings on, okay? We can craft him, we can control him, because we need to have this power. If we don't have this power, the whole thing could fall apart, okay? So guess which one met the, you know, Mr. Hitler's bullet in the head? The people who made that compromise. Yeah, we know about him, but... That's the whole point. If you think the emergency is so big that just in this one case, character can wait, character never waits. It just leaves. So here's a question I want you to ask yourself. I want you to start listening to people who say what they believe and then the but and follow it with what they'll sell their beliefs for. Okay? And pay particular attention to you. But the other question is the difference between a healthy republic and a sick republic. A healthy republic says, is this person worthy of power? A sick republic says, can this person get us power? That's the entire ballgame in two sentences. That's it. The View asked the question. They didn't even flinch, and the audience cheered. I'm asking you to be the kind of person and to demand the kind of leaders who can only ever bring themselves to ask the first one. Be the anchor. Hold the line on boring virtues. When the world is screaming that this time, this just this once, that those virtues won't count. Throw out the Declaration. Throw out the Bill of Rights. Throw out. You can't do that. Because the day you stop counting, and counting on those principles as an anchor is the day you'll find out that the rudder and the anchor were the only thing really holding the ship together. And there is no but big enough to bring those back once they're lost. Back in a minute. Sponsor this half hour is American Giant. You know, dads are hard to shop for. You know, they don't want anything, or at least, you know, that's what they say. You know, what do you want for Father's Day, Dad? I don't know. I don't really need anything. You know, it's just, that's super helpful, Dad. 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
0: So, you know, Jason and I were just talking with the insiders. Graham Plattner is who we were talking about here. And, you know, it's, you know, what you believe, then you put in the but, name the problem, and then you'll end up with everything but what you believe. Okay. It's what you will sell your beliefs out for because of the problem. That's what's happening in Maine. That is what was happening with The View. They said he's horrible. He's a racist. He's a bigot. He's a homophobe. He's an anti-Semite. He's cruel. But we need to win this election. Okay. People are thinking that he's going to fall apart because of the sex scandals, I guess, with his wife. That's not going to happen. It's not going to happen unless you find out something like he was, you know, Jeffrey Epstein kind of guy. But that doesn't matter. That is a lack of principles. Okay. He has a lack of character when it comes to honesty with his family. Plattner's problem is bigger than a lack. It's the principles he does hold. An anti-Semite, flirting with Nazism, a homophobe. The things that he does believe are the problems. Those are what everybody should be talking about, not the sex scandal. That is a lack of character. But maybe we should spend a few more minutes looking at what his character actually is. What are the things he actually believes? Those are the real problems.
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13: Hey there, happy Tuesday. I'm Hillary. This is your 4 Minute Buzz. And this hour, we're taking a look at highlights from one of our Blaze TV shows. This hour, we're shining the light on Pat Gray Unleashed. In a recent episode, Pat, along with Keith and Jeffy, weighed in on former First Lady Jill Biden's new memoir and discussed allegations that she misled the public about Joe Biden's health during his presidency. Here's a sneak peek at that episode.
0: Here's what she said about him having a stroke.
14: Ever see signs that he was falling into cognitive decline?
15: No.
14: Truly.
15: No.
16: She truly believer.
14: Truly. Some people were saying he wasn't the same Joe Biden.
0: Right.
15: Well, I don't think that's true. He was the same, the essence of the same Joe Biden. But
0: his essence, yeah, he was a shell.
15: He was slowing down. He was getting older. I mean, we all observed that. When you,
0: unbelievable.
15: You know, it's a very intense job. I think it ages you quickly.
0: She is hideous.
16: Yeah. What does that mean, the essence of Joe Biden?
0: I don't know. Yeah, the outer shell? Yeah. Are you talking about his outer shell? He looked sort of like Joe Biden still, yeah.
16: Wow.
0: But you know inside, I mean, we played it seriously almost every day. Some kind of screw up by him. His mind froze. You couldn't understand the words that were coming out of his mouth. He fell over himself multiple times, and to say that there was nothing wrong other than that debate is just such a stinking lie. Meanwhile, on Stephanopoulos.
17: Well, yeah, remember, Jill said, and for whatever reason, you talked about what she said in her book. Well, we heard her on video as well, mm-hmm. saying that she thought he was having a stroke.
0: Mm-hmm.
17: And then immediately took him to that rally,
0: right.
17: Where that's where she said, you know, you're such,
0: yeah, we answered you did such
17: questions.
0: A good job.
17: You're such a good little boy. Who's a good little boy?
0: Mm-hmm.
17: And then now we find out that she thought he was having a stroke. Mm-hmm. Well, mm-hmm. immediately following, remember, Joe Biden, the president, gave the exclusive to Stephanopoulos, and Stephanopoulos questioned him about, you know, what happened. And I'll let him tell you.
18: Let's start with the debate. You and your team have said you had a bad night. But your friend Nancy Pelosi actually framed the question that I think is on the minds of millions of Americans. Was this a bad episode or the sign of a more serious condition?
19: It was a bad episode. No indication of any serious condition. I was exhausted. I didn't listen to my instincts.
17: I was exhausted.
19: Parents, and I had a bad night.
18: You know, you say you were exhausted, and I know you've said that before as well, but you came, and you did have a tough month, but you came home from Europe in about 11 or 12 days.
0: Right,
18: before
0: thank
18: the
0: you.
18: Debate, spent 6 days in Camp David. Why wasn't that enough rest time, enough recovery time?
19: Because I was sick. I was feeling terrible. Matter of fact, they did a COVID test because they were trying to figure out what's wrong.
0: Mm-hmm.
19: They did a test to see whether or not I had some infection, a virus. I didn't. I just had a really bad cold.
18: Unbelievable.
17: I mean, the rest of it is just BS.
0: So first, he tries to blame it
20: on the travel schedule that he had.
17: Yeah.
20: Then it turns out he's called out on that. That George was 11 days ago, man. You spent 6 days at Camp David. Yeah. How is that not enough rest?
21: Well, then I also had a... But wait, I had a cold.
17: But his wife thought he had a stroke.
20: Yes. Right.
17: I mean, it's incredible.
13: Well, make sure to check out Pat Gray Unleashed on Blaze TV or YouTube. I'm Hillary. This has been your 4 Minute Buzz. And now here's Glenn with a sponsor.
0: We're just a few months out from the midterms now. And, you know, I know the results from that might be not, maybe not what we want, could be. I mean, it is really, to me, this is a coin toss at this point. It seemed really bad. 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

0: Welcome to the Glenn Beck program. It is Tuesday. It's a day that could change things in California, depending on how they play out. But it's an important election day in California. I want to go over because there's some things that I don't really understand, and I want to bring Ricky in because she follows this stuff very closely. And I'm not sure. Well, it just seems like funny business, but it could be me. We'll talk about that here in just a second. First, let me tell you about preborn. When an unexpected pregnancy happens, most of the attention naturally falls on mom. Understandable. But Father's Day is a good reminder. There's an expectant dad that is in that equation as well. Sometimes he's overwhelmed and scared and wondering whether he's ready for the responsibility that is suddenly in front of him. It's one reason why the work of preborn is so important. Preborn does not just provide free ultrasounds. They provide encouragement, counseling, resources, and hope to expectant parents, both mom and dad, who feel like their world has been turned upside down. 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But they went into a preborn clinic. 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Donate. Just dial #250, say the keyword baby. 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That's preborn.com/Beck, sponsored by preborn. All right, let me look at the primaries here. Xavier Becerra, who was the California AG, which, wow, what a bang-up job there. And then he became the HHS secretary under Biden. Again, woo, what a resume, huh? He is now leading in the polls for the California governor's race, which, again, the primary is happening today. This came on suddenly and unexpectedly, and no one knows why. Ricky, what is the speculation here?
1: I am quoting from the LA Times, not really known for being a conservative rag. Here is the headline: the mystery behind Becerra leapfrogging over his rivals in the California governor's race. Just a few months ago, he was at 5% in the polls, and now he's leading. And remember, this is a jungle primary. So it's whoever of all the candidates leads the top two, then goes on to the race in November. Here's another quote that's so, both his loyal supporters and well-financed critics have a hard time explaining his rapid ascent, with theories ranging from outright luck to a nefarious social media push. This is from the LA Times. A lot of people also may remember, this is the same baby bully. I say that when he was doing an interview with a KTLA reporter, he immediately started the interview by saying, this is not going to be a gotcha interview, right? Because you know why? He's used to being treated with kid gloves when he was a COVID tyrant under Biden.
0: Wow. You know, coming from the LA Times, that says something. Because if it was coming from, you know, a conservative source or something, I would be more apt to believe, look, he's kind of a Biden guy. And I know that sounds bad to a lot of people, but in California, maybe Democrats like that. He's kind of a know-nothing, you know, did really nothing, forget about COVID because they liked COVID, and just not the crazy Tom Steyer. And so maybe they were just like, you know what, I'm just going to go. He's almost the unknown candidate in a way. You know what I mean? You know him, but it's like what people buy, when they bought Biden, they bought Biden because they thought he would be harmless. And so they're like, yeah, maybe we'll just have somebody in there who's just a, you know, a harmless kind of guy. So maybe, but I mean, that coming from the LA Times does not seem good, especially when you find out that the race is not, we're not going to know tonight. We're not going to know tonight because they also have mail-in ballots, and those are going to be coming in for several days. And so they'll just keep counting. They'll just keep counting.
1: Good news is Steve Hilton has a chance to advance to November.
0: So, Becerra is 25%. Nobody's going to get 50%. Becerra has 20 in the polls. He leads 23-25%. Steve Hilton, the Republican, who I love, 22%. And then Tom Steyer is in third, and he has 15-20%. So I mean, Hilton could be, you know, I mean, it's going to come down to two candidates, and it could be Steve Hilton being the second candidate, which would be remarkable, remarkable. Tell me about the mayor's race in Los Angeles. Spencer Pratt, they haven't been able to nail him down, but some polls show him leading Karen Bass.
1: Yeah. You've got Karen Bass, Neetha Raman, and Spencer Pratt, and they're showing him about in third place or tied with Neetha. You probably have a lot of people who are being polled and not answering honestly because, oh my gosh, it's verboten to be a Republican in LA and to vote Republican. This would
0: break be amazing.
1: Although Spencer has said, I'm not a party. I have no labels. I just want to fix the city. So this, I mean, you've got creators like the California liberal entourage creator who are even coming out and doubling down.
0: Yeah. I have a clip of Doug Ellen. This is the person she was just talking about. He is the producer of Entourage. Okay. So, you know, he's not coming, you know, from the Reagan library. Listen to what he said about the situation in L.A.
2: Hey, L.A. Times gaslighters. It's weird. One of 15 cameras that I now have at this house. Two German shepherds, three legal guns. 5 years ago, didn't lock a door here. But you know what happened? Two animals invaded my house. And no, I'm not racist because they were wearing masks. I don't know if they were white. I don't know if they were Jewish. I don't know if they were rabbis. I know they were animals because they invaded my house. I know I don't care what their excuses are, like a lot of you care. I know invaders of homes should get 20 years. But I'm not paranoid, so I don't believe your bull. The stats and the crime, because everyone in my neighborhood has got the same problem. They're all putting cameras and hiring security guards because we're all getting broken into. It's not made up. It's not false. And this city has collapsed in the last 5 years. There is no denying it unless you have an agenda, and I don't know what that is. But you say, oh, Spencer Pratt has no experience, so how can we possibly think about this? What experience did Karen Bass have? Or Rick Caruso, who we know can build things, who we know can fix problems, when you made sure he couldn't win. So right now, you're putting people in the same position that you did with Trump, who I did not vote for, by the way. You put them in by making sure we had no options, okay? And that's where we are in LA, and we want to fix this place because we don't want to be forced out. I'm one of the people who made this city look great. I did it for years. I glorified it. I meet people all the time that moved here because the show that I created, and they hate it here now. Hate.
0: Listen to what he's saying. Let me talk to you about California here for a second. I grew up in the West Coast. I grew up in, don't hold this against me, I grew up in the Seattle area, Mount Vernon, Washington, a little teeny town north of Seattle. And all I ever wanted to do my whole life growing up was live in California, because just saying the name California used to mean something. You know, for most of the world, California was the idyllic America. It was sunshine and possibility. It was orange groves, beaches, beautiful women. It was Hollywood, later Silicon Valley, aerospace, farming, music, the Eagles, technology, imagination, Disney. I mean, if America was the land of opportunity, California was the world's postcard. Okay? People crossed oceans to get here. And not because California was easy, but because California represented something. The belief that tomorrow could be better than today. The belief that a person with a dream can build something out of nothing. The belief that hard work still mattered. But now look at it. Would you live there? Entire communities burned to the ground. Insurance companies fleeing. Families gone. Businesses shut down, relocating. Taxes rising. Housing costs explode. Billions disappear. Your tax dollars for what? Fraud and projects that never seem to get finished. I mean, there's a high-speed rail project that's supposed to connect California. It's a monument to government promises and government waste. And people are looking around going, who did this? Who did this? How'd this happen? Well, here's a question. How could it be the Republicans? They haven't held meaningful statewide power in decades. How could they be responsible for what happened over decades? And I'm not saying vote for a Republican because the Republicans suck a lot, too. They're not perfect. Republicans, some of them are corrupt. Some of them are foolish. Some are just bad guys. Some of them are progressive. Some of them are just weak. Human nature doesn't change when, you know, you change your party affiliation. But at some point, we stop talking about parties and start talking about reason. Shouldn't that be part of the conversation? At some point, don't you have to examine the results here of what you're living in? I mean, if I hire a contractor for 30 years to come in and fix my roof, and my roof constantly leaks, and I keep hiring him to come back and he fixes it, but then he keeps blaming the weather. At some point, I start looking at the contractor and say, you know, this doesn't make any sense, dude. And I start looking for another contractor. California needs a new contractor. But the problem is the people there vote based on stories. And California knows how to tell stories. That is Storyville, USA. It is the state that perfected image making. The state that taught the world how to manufacture perception. The state where cameras turn ordinary people into stars. Where marketing make fantasy feel real. Where a good script can temporarily overcome reality. That's California. But California got news for you. Reality always wins. Reality doesn't have a publicist. Reality doesn't care about your narrative. Reality keeps score, and it's brutal. Like he just said, he's got score. You know what? I never locked my door. Now I've got three German shepherds and police watching my house. You can tell people crime is down, but they know what they see. They know what they're living in. They know what is happening to their neighbors and their neighborhood. You can tell people all you want, housing is affordable, but they know what they pay. You can tell people government's working, but they know how long it takes for a choo-choo train to be built. You can tell people everything is fine, but reality sends the bill every time. The bill always comes due. But that's, again, where people like Steve Hilton or Spencer Pratt come in. People who love the state, know what it should be, and believe a responsible government has to happen, and responsible people can't give up on California. Trust me, man, I would love to give up on California. It's really tempting. I am not paying for all their mistakes. I am not paying for the thing, for that rail. When that state goes broke, I'm not bailing you out. I'll be against that every step of the way. I don't want to bail California. You made the decision. You knowingly, we all said you can't afford this. And man, I want you to feel the consequence of bad decisions. Because pain is seemingly the only teacher left. And so it's tempting to go, you know, fine, just keep doing what you're doing. Just keep voting. But California matters too much. It matters way too much. The people of California matter. The farmlands matter. The storytellers matter. The future matters. California is still the home to a lot of dreamers, home to, you know, people who are innovating every day, home to builders, still home to millions of decent people just trying to raise their family and live good lives. And you can't abandon them, and you can't abandon the place the world used to look for hope, really, honestly. You fight for it, and you're patient, and you fight peacefully, but you're relentless. I hope the Republicans learn a lesson. I hope they've learned a lesson. And these are not the candidates that are happening in California right now. But all these wishy-washy, mamby-pamby, do-nothing Republicans, these politicians that have been around us forever, we're done with you. We're done with you. I mean, look at what's happening in Maine. What does that tell you? That Susan Collins can't win against a guy who even his own party says, yeah, I know he's a Nazi and an anti-Semite. How is that happening? Why wouldn't good liberals go to Susan Collins? She doesn't vote with the president. Most times she doesn't vote for the president. A couple of reasons. One, they buy the storyline. They buy that all Republicans are bad and evil, and she's just part of it. Trump bad, blah, blah, blah. The other thing is, she doesn't stand for anything. She's neither hot nor cold. She's lukewarm. Spit it out. I don't need it. I don't want it. Our job is to keep showing up at places that, you know, have problems. Keep knocking on doors. Keep making the case. Keep treating people with respect. Keep listening. Keep solving problems. Keep proving our ideas work. And when they laugh at us, fine, smile. When they mock, smile. Call your name, smile. Then go help somebody. Because eventually reality becomes impossible to ignore. Eventually people begin to look for answers. They wonder, why are those people happy or successful? And when that day comes, they're not going to care about slogans. They won't care about labels. They won't care about party talking points. Because all of those things will have been discredited on their side as well. They just will care about results. The future of California is not going to be decided by Republicans versus Democrats. It's going to be decided by reality versus fantasy. Results versus excuses. By people willing to tell the truth versus the people willing just to sell another story. California is a place that once showed the world what was possible, and I still think it can. But first, Californians have to remember something that built every great society in history. Dreams matter. Visions matter. Stories matter. But eventually, you have to wake up in the morning, look at the evidence, look at yourself in the mirror, see what you're living in, and see if the story you've been told or been telling yourself matches the reality you're living in. And when enough people do that, everything in California will change. Back in a minute. 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
0: So, Ricky.
1: So, Glenn.
0: A guy I used to work with. Jason, you should come in on this. A guy I used to work with. Vinny Penn.
1: I cannot wait.
0: He was a show partner of mine back in the morning show days in the 90s. He was a rough living kind of guy. We were polar. It was like the Odd Couple in many ways. He has written a book called, what is it?
1: A Tale of Two Talk Show Hosts.
0: Yeah.
1: Available now on Amazon.
0: Yeah. And he called me up and he said, hey, I'm writing this book and it's, you know, it's got a lot of you in it. And I'm like, what? And he's like, it's a tale of two talk show hosts. And I said, that's okay, Vinny, do whatever you want. And he said, okay. And then I read it and I realize the two talk show hosts are me. Both of them are me. The other one's not him. It's both me. So this is an unauthorized biography of me, of a very short 3-year period in my life. And it's, I don't know how to feel about it.
1: I have

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1: Buckle up, fam. Vinny Penn and his tell-all book about Glenn Beck is next on the Glenn Beck Program.
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0: I would ask you to indulge me here just for a few minutes. Bring out an old friend and indulge me. This is a little inside baseball, and some of it is a little embarrassing, quite honestly. Vinny Penn is a guy. He's a Connecticut-based radio broadcaster. He's an author. He does a talk show in Connecticut on iHeartRadio, also up in Boston. He has worked with Howard Stern, which I will get into if he decides to embarrass me. But he has written from Circus Magazine to Maxim, Cracked, Parent, VH1, Best Week Ever. He's done a lot of stuff. And I met him in the 90s, and he was just a miserable failure. And started to work with him, and we became very good friends for a very long time. And he called me and said, "Glenn, I'm writing a book about, you know, radio in the 90s when we were together, blah, blah, blah." And the name of it is The Tale of Two Talk Shows, Tale of Two Talk Show Hosts. And I thought, wait a minute. Okay, that's cool. But then as I read the book, I realized, no, this isn't really about him. This isn't about him. It's not two. It's my split personality, I think, is how he would describe it. Vinny, welcome to the program.
1: Yeah, that's excellent. That's I've been struggling for weeks on my show on how to describe it. That's it. The two talk show hosts are you. Because you were doing the talk show on a top 40 station in the 90s, and I had no idea you were, but you were.
0: So
1: I learned a lot. I don't think you knew you were doing one either.
0: No, I did. I knew I was breaking on the rule. I knew where I was going to go. But Vinny, you know, I learned a few things, and I had forgotten just how clueless I used to be, and probably still am. But I also didn't realize how many people around me were just stabbing me in the back and just like my enemy. I really didn't know that. And I also didn't know that I was pretty, because of my cluelessness, I was pretty insensitive to a lot of people. That's what I got from the book.
1: Was that your takeaway? No, not at all.
0: That was my takeaway.
1: I wouldn't say that second half is accurate at all. You were overly sensitive, really, which I would imagine everyone there can attest to as well. You can be overly sensitive, while at the same time you have the ability, to call it, call it like it is. But as for those other people, it took me a while to adjust to the fact that, and to even realize, you're all kind of, they would drag me into these secret meetings and say, you let Glenn go on this morning for like 10 minutes about being pro-life. And I'm like, I let him? It's the Glenn Beck program. I didn't let him. And they're like, you got to grab the wheel and make a joke. And I'd be like, during his pro-life segment on the show? So it took me a few months to realize, you're not really a fan of what he's doing in there. But I loved what you were doing in there. And I never exacted that again.
0: So you said, one of my favorite lines in the book, you said, I was just fine doing what we were doing. Because this was all new to you. It was really old. Top 40 radio was really old. And it was all new to you. And we had a blast doing things. I just couldn't do it anymore. And I knew exactly where I wanted to go. And you said, this is a quote. I was just fine doing what we were doing day in and day out for the rest of my days. This was more than enough for me, but not for Beck. I'd soon learn nothing was ever enough for Beck. Such are the markings of either a madman or millionaires. So which am I? Because I will tell you what the staff said after that. What?
1: Both. Both. Clearly both.
0: Why?
1: I would imagine Ricky would echo that sentiment. Surely I can speak for Stu.
0: I'm not a madman. I know exactly what I'm doing.
1: Mad with genius. And I think that. Although I will say, and it's also in the book, when you began struggling with the genre, because you were talking about the ministry for a while, and I'm like, I can't, I kept trying to rein you in, and like, do you realize how great we've got it? Like, this is a fun gig. We have fun every day. You had this new romance. She would ultimately become your wife. This great chapter in your life. Wonderful family and I couldn't get you to see how great we had it. And you're like, you know, maybe it's talk radio that I need to be doing. And I'm like, oh, yeah, because that's really cool. And I believe, you know, and I believe, I honestly do believe that you're the reason there are Joe Rogans today. There are a litany of Glenn Beck. I hesitate to say wannabes. They're all doing it their own way. But you revolutionized. I believe you took talk radio to a next level. I hesitate to say you made it cool, because I don't think you've made anything cool ever in your life. But I would say you did. And now there are all these guys who, you know, are making their own fortunes. And you broke down a lot of doors, because your talk show was unorthodox in the early 2000s. I believe it still is. You still throw in humor. You're still irreverent during monologues about very serious stuff. And we were doing that in the late 90s, too. And I thought, I can't believe this is what morning radio is. When you left, I found out, no, it isn't. And you guys should have never been doing what you were doing. I had no idea. I'll never forget one day. We averaged about 3 to 4 songs an hour. And I loved the music. Glenn would come on and be like, well, that was a really rocking tune from Third Eye Blind. You know, he would just mock the artist. I was loving them. When you left, I'll never forget, the program director took me aside. He goes, now, Vinny, we'll finally be able to play the amount of songs we're supposed to be playing an hour. And I said, we weren't? Isn't it supposed to be 3 to 4? And they said, no, it's 12. I had no idea. I had no idea that you were just making your own rules and doing a talk show on a top 40 station.
0: That's the way you're supposed to do it. That's the way you're supposed to do it. You didn't play 12. You never ended up playing 12 songs, did you? You have too fat of a mouth to...
1: I did struggle with that. It got up.
0: You did, right?
1: The ante got upped. But it is thanks to you that I'm able to do the long monologues that I do now. I learned a lot from you, Glenn. Like, for instance, here's one thing that I learned from you. When you get booked for 11:05, say, on a radio show, you're like, wow, I got to leave that hour open. When that host then bumps you to 11:35, you realize, oh, my segment just got cut in half. You're never going to make it around the bend. That is noon. When Sarah emailed me yesterday, we're going to do 11:30. Okay, I know Glenn. I've been cut in half. Understood. I learned radio from you.
0: We just had important things. We just had important things.
1: Well, sure.
0: And you know me. I get. I would be much more likely to promote a book that was really more about you than about me. I get uncomfortable in you know, these kinds of things. And I will tell you, Vinny, I read the book. I called you right after. I read the book. I thought I would read a little bit of it. I read the whole thing. I gave it to Tanya. She said, what are you reading? And I said, I have not gotten up. I started reading this book, and I can't believe it's like a whole new story to me. I wrote to you and I said, I don't know how much of this is true. I can't verify because, you know, in the book you talk about me being Oblivio. I was just focused on other things. But Tanya did. I caught her in the day. She spent the whole day reading the book, just laughing so much at all of it. And I really appreciated the way you treated Tanya in the book. And our love.
1: And it's interesting, Glenn, because it took me writing the book to realize, because one of something you would keep revisiting during those 3 years is, I don't know, I lost something here. I lost something here. And I would keep saying, well, then you'll find it here. You'll find it here. I didn't realize until writing the book, well, you got divorced and you found your wife, your second wife, your true love here. While I was writing it, I'm like, oh, that's the thing he lost and that's the thing he found. It wasn't he found talk radio here. It's he found his true love here. She was a key ingredient, I think, to so many things there, and I'm glad she enjoyed it.
0: Everything.
1: There has to be something you remembered in that book, though. There has to be something you're like, I remember that part. Or,
0: none of it that I will admit to. I remembered all of it. I did not remember how clueless I was on some things, especially when it came to people. But I was different then, you know?
1: Yeah.
0: Don't you think?
1: Yeah. In some ways, like, I'd love to hear your thoughts. Technology fascinated. You were ahead of everybody on the tech front. I'll never forget going into a meeting where they wanted to talk about our new commercial and you saying in the hallway, we don't want a commercial. Back me up. We want to get equipment in the studio so that people at home can watch us. They could dial up on their desktops and watch us do a radio show at home. And I said, all right, I'll back you up on that. Management resisted but caved. And really, that's 1997. And you wanted people to see you doing the radio show. Now, I think they're called podcasts, and they're like one of the biggest things
0: in the world right now.
1: Did we actually do that? You absolutely. In 1997, we fought. That's how certain key players came into our fold. Young guys who were really tech savvy. You might recall Bob Calderella and people. And I remember thinking, we're never going to be at an appearance where any of these wonderful women I'm meeting are going to say, I was watching the show this morning and being surprised. The number wasn't great, but it was large enough that I thought, geez, he was right. People will like dial up.
0: Well, you remember dial up. I didn't realize that. Early.
1: That's why, Glenn, I would love to get your thoughts on AI, because as I struggle with it, I'm thinking Beck's probably got a really interesting view on AI. I don't want to come across as a Luddite. Occasionally, I've got to embrace all of this technology, but I kick and scream into much of it. And you were always the opposite. You look at it, you eye it like a newborn, like, how do I figure this thing out and how do I play with it? So where are you at on AI right now?
0: So I will tell you, you should go back and listen to today's first hour because I talk about the Bernie Sanders thing that he talked about with AI, how he wants, 50% going to the government. That's insanity. However, we did build it. That was built on our information. And there are some discussions, especially with the AI centers. I'm going to do something on AI data centers tomorrow because everybody has them, I think, has the approach wrong. You have the problems correct. You have the solutions wrong. But AI is going to decide the world of tomorrow. It will decide whether you are successful or not, and whether a country, if we are not leading the world, we will all be speaking Chinese. And that will happen. And it will be a very, very different world.
1: How did you feel about the Pope Leo's comments on it? Have you caught those yet, Glenn? You have to watch that.
0: Yeah, I saw. Yeah, no, I saw him. I didn't pay much attention to them. I think he's. I think he's right about some things. I think he's not right about some things. But AI is a very dangerous tool that we should all be really, really aware of.
1: Agreed.
0: If you have one thing you want people to walk away with on the book, what would it be?
1: Reinvention. It's never too... You can reinvent yourself once a decade. And I don't mean it with intention, but it is possible. It's never over. There's always another chapter. I didn't even realize at 29 years old that I was in need of reinvention. I met this guy named Glenn Beck in a hallway who was in the throes of it, and he didn't realize he was in the midst of it. And I think you've reinvented. I think you're in the midst of another reinvention right now. Reinvention is necessary. Evolution is necessary. It's never too late for anyone.
0: Vinny, I'd love to talk to you. We'll do something online as well. Vinny Penn, the name of the book is A Tale of Two Talk Show Hosts. It is out now. It is an unauthorized biography.
1: I don't think that's necessary. It's not really necessary to describe it that way. That seems a bit much, but all right.
0: Vinny Penn, get the book, A Tale of Two Talk Show Hosts. It is a side of me we don't even talk about in the early stages of my talk radio career, when before it was even talk radio. Vinnie Penn, A Tale of Two Talk Show Hosts. Get it wherever you get your books now. Thanks, Vinnie. We'll talk again. Let me tell you about Relief Factor. I want you to think about something for a second. When you were 20 years old, there were probably days when you didn't even think about your body. You just went to bed. You did what you wanted to do. You got up in the morning. You did your thing. You went to bed. You slept. 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
12: Spinning in circles, here's a brief rundown of latest developments in Iran as of yesterday morning. Reports emerged from Lebanon of Hezbollah attacks on Israel that drew a preparation of retaliation from Israel. Iran has insisted that supposed ceasefires between the United States included Israel's operation in Lebanon. Then reports emerged that Iran was preparing to cut off all negotiations with the United States. Then Trump revealed he had a long phone call with Israeli Prime Minister Benjamin Netanyahu and revealed he had gotten Netanyahu to back off of an attack against Hezbollah in Lebanon. Trump also said negotiations are continuing with Iran and complained about chirping from the political and pundit class, saying we should all relax. Got it? Good. President Trump also announced this morning he's appointing Bill Pulte, Federal Housing Finance Agency director, as the new acting director of the Office of National Intelligence. That's interesting. It is primary day once again as voters head to the polls, voting in notable races, including the highly intriguing Los Angeles mayoral primary, where former actor Spencer Pratt has been making waves. Also in California, former commentator Steve Hilton is leading a number of polls overall in that state's jungle primary. And in Iowa, the strength of the MAHA and Turning Point Action Coalition will be put to the test against the power of President Trump's endorsement, as businessman and farmer Zach Lane seems to be retaining his momentum against Trump-endorsed Congressman Randy Feenstra in the Hawkeye State's GOP gubernatorial primary. The D.C. Circuit Court of Appeals ruled yesterday, I'm sure coincidentally on the first day of so-called Pride Month, that the Trump administration policy of barring dudes who feel pretty from serving in the military is partly unconstitutional. The three-judge panel ruled that dudes in dresses currently serving in the armed forces cannot be removed, but ruled the policy to bar their initial enlistment can stay. The broader policy is still being litigated, as the Supreme Court ruled last year. The policy still can be enforced while the legal wrangling continues. A Utah judge ruled Monday that reporters and the public can't attend the preliminary hearing for Tyler Robinson, the Charlie Kirk assassin. The defense team had requested restricted access to the hearing, but the judge denied it. Across the pond, Vikram Singh Digwa, 23 years old, received a life sentence with a 21-year minimum sentence on Monday for the murder of 18-year-old Henry Nowak. Digwa stabbed Nowak to death on December 3, 2025 in Southampton, England, according to Judge William Mousley. When British police arrived on the scene, Digwa allegedly complained of racial abuse, leading officers to handcuff and arrest Nowak as he bled to death. Officers uncuffed him a short time later and attempted CPR to no avail. Chilling body cam footage revealed this week shows the young man's lifeless, colorless hand cuffed. No color, because he was bleeding out, but police coldly assumed he had performed a racially motivated assault.
13: Oh, I can't breathe.
14: Put the hand in the cuff, mate.
15: This is like,
16: we've got this male, he's just been beat up. Are we able to get an ambulance, please?
17: His pupils aren't even reacting.
12: Digwa remained with Nowak as he died, telling police officers that Nowak, quote, had not been stabbed and that he was exaggerating, according to the judge. Nowak's father spoke to media after the sentencing of Digwa.
18: With his final words, he told officers that he could not breathe. He told them he had been stabbed. In fact, Henry told officers that he could not breathe 9 times. He told them he had been stabbed 4 times. The response from one officer was, "I don't think you have, mate." The police have said they were misled by the murderer and that the scene when they arrived was complex. Unfortunately, it seems to us the truth is much simpler. The police were told by our son himself and by a member of the public who called 999 that they heard someone shout that they had been stabbed. But the police did not believe them. Henry was pulled across the gravel, his hands forced behind his back, and he was placed in handcuffs. Instead of being treated as a dying victim, police formally arrested Henry for assault and read him his rights. That was the last thing he heard. Henry did not die with dignity. He did not die with the care he deserved. He lost consciousness before anyone believed him. Let me be absolutely clear. We hold Vikram Digwa solely and 100% responsible for the brutal murder of our son. But Henry should not have died on the streets of Southampton in police custody. The way he was treated was inhumane and degrading. His murder, however, was afforded decency. He was believed. He was not handcuffed when arrested. He was not handcuffed when transported to the police station. As far as we understand, he was never handcuffed at all. And, as Vikram Digwa himself told the court, whilst under arrest for Henry's murder, police even took him to the kitchen so he could choose his food.
13: It's absolutely breathtaking evil, proving once again, racialism is cancer. And that's what happened while we were away.
14: All right, so yesterday we asked, how do we negotiate with the demoniac regime of Iran? Today we ask, how do you negotiate with Hezbollah? Not sure how that works. Looking ahead to primary day and the story you just heard, does this light the powder keg in the UK? Is there even a powder keg still to light? We'll get into that and more here next on The Steve Dace Show.

0: All right, back here with another edition of the Steve Dace Show. Greetings. Happy Tuesday to all of you. I'm Steve Dace. He's Todd Erzin, and he's Aaron McIntyre. And we are brought to you by our friends over at Kexi. Don't forget, Father's Day is coming up. What's the male equivalent of flowers? 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I'm a Pops. 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Again, head over to Kexi.com. All right, coming up on today's show, bottom of the hour, Jennifer Say from XXXY is going to join us. And some of the latest news, they're not putting the woke away. They are, even though the momentum is against them, the fight on against gender-bending tranny madness continues. We'll get into that with her. We're going to play Fake News or Not coming up in the next hour of the show. And then for Pop Culture Tuesday, we have to talk about not just what has happened to Star Wars at the box office, but really what has happened to the box office, period. All right? Because we are seeing something that was never forecasted. No one would have predicted this at the beginning of 2026, looking ahead. So what does it say, if anything, about where we are as a culture? We'll get into that here coming up throughout the course of today's show. But let's begin with some of the items that I highlighted out of Aaron's montage. Actually, let's start with the first one, since that story is very raw there. Kind of a reverse George Floyd story there, except this guy was legitimately murdered and wasn't, overdosing on fentanyl. So I posed a question, gentlemen. Is this the kind of thing that lights a powder keg in the UK? Is there a powder keg there still to be lit? We have seen recently, our own Glenn Beck was out there with Tommy Robinson, mass protests against, the racialism, the Islamism that's taken over the culture. I'll just say it out loud. My fear is, Nigel Farage, to be honest, kind of lost his fastball the last couple of years. To be honest with you, kind of did. That's why like another group has kind of come up on his right to challenge him, right? But now he's kind of sounding like the Brexit Nigel Farage again. Hey, this confirms we have a two-tier justice system. This can only be seen as it's state-sanctioned targeting of white people. I saw him make those comments this morning. I watched the clip. So there's some embers of resistance there. My fear is that there's no political agency of critical mass to vote for. And history. That's typically not how Islam works once it's established a beachhead within your culture.
1: You want to know what makes this even worse? Hmm. This guy was a Sikh. So now you've got three different backgrounds, three different ways of civilization trying to coexist.
0: Yeah. But these things all kind of belong to the same central church of hell, right? So what do you think? What happens here next?
2: Same as it ever was. I don't think this is going to wake anybody up. Nobody wants to be awake. That's the thing. They want to be comfortably numb there. So do we over here. I mean, we just had, as Aaron reported, apparently the commander-in-chief is not allowed to say that. Now, we have a military of men, not of trannies. There's nothing, and we're having Jennifer Say on again because declaring victory in the name of, and there have been wins in battles, but declaring victory against transgenderism, way premature. They're relentless. We are not. It's just that simple.
1: I'm not trying to come off as a black pillar here, but we're talking about the United Kingdom. Don't you think some of them, I think it was PSG defeated Arsenal in the Champions League final, right, Todd?
2: Don't know.
1: I think there's more people who wish that they were the ones doing the rioting on the streets of wherever Arsenal is.
0: Mm-hmm.
1: then who care about this or will do anything about this?
2: Mm-hmm.
1: That's my fear. And I don't want to come off as a black pill. And that's not, you know, the Christian worldview does not allow for nihilism, does not allow for black pilling. But I'm just trying to analyze this realistically. What would you point to say that there is an appetite? What evidence could you show me to say that there is an appetite for making sure, hey, let's actually get our act here together, Britain, United Kingdom, let's get our act. I don't see any evidence of that. Do you? I don't. I haven't. And so that's my analysis.
0: Yesterday we asked, how do we negotiate with the demoniac regime in Iran? Because I don't think you can. I never thought you could, which is why I didn't think this was a great idea, because I thought we'd get eventually to the place we are now, and where they just don't have, they have a different worldview than us. They're from a different plane of existence than we are. And they don't have the same, they don't value the same things, therefore it's hard to find the same pressure points. And they have to know you're willing to go to the zero option. If they know you're not willing to go to the zero, that's the only leverage you have, is the zero option. And sometimes against jihadists, you don't even have that, because now they're just like, you know what's on the other end of the zero option? 40 Vestal Virgins and Allah in eternity, right? You know? So, but you certainly don't have any leverage without zero option. You certainly don't have that. And we're not willing to go to zero hour. I don't want to go to zero hour. We cannot afford to go to zero hour. We are waiting to see if the Supreme Court will tell us that we can treat gender mutilation in the military as stridently as we do asthma. Okay? I just don't. I don't. I detest Iran. I love Israel. I don't want to go to zero hour. I'm at zero hour here at home. I'm at zero hour here. A 30-year-old man of military age is way more likely to be morbidly obese than in the military, and way more likely to be living at home than in a home that he purchased with a wife and a kid. I'm sorry, that is zero hour to me. I don't live in Israel. I don't live in Iran. I live here. I don't buy... I'm glad you guys didn't like jump on that whole Bibi thing. That whole Bibi thing and what Trump said on that call. Did you guys see any of that yesterday?
2: Yeah,
0: that was your J.D. Vance's rethinking running. That story was another retard finder, is what that story was. Like, if you were reacting to that, you fell for that. That's a chain yanker. Okay, I don't believe that's true at all. I believe maybe somebody as high up as, like, say, the Oval Office may have told a member of the media that. I don't believe that conversation happened in a heartbeat. I don't believe that at all.
2: I have no idea if that's true. I do know as soon as June 1st clicked in, all of Major League Baseball and Major League Football raced out to say we're as gay as we've ever been. So that's our home front. That's our worldview.
0: I'm just speaking for me here. I'm at zero hour here at home. I just don't have time. And the Israelis seem to have a bunch more resolve than we do. They seem good to go. Let them go. Okay? I mean, if they want to, if Israel decides as a nation, it's willing to pay the price to not have Lebanon on its border as a haven of Hezbollah. Does anybody here care? Do you care? If anything, we're going to cheer. By all means, kill as much of Hezbollah as you can. And then we don't have to do it on top of that. Seems like a pretty good deal to me. What do you think?
2: Yeah.
0: It's their nation. They get to have their own sovereign wishes. Go for it, you know? But here's my sovereign wish. We have got to deal with the problems in our own country. We have to. We have to. So there's no negotiating with Hezbollah. And after we thought we had some negotiated thing, they fired off some missiles literally within an hour. All right. We're dealing with demons here. Rome has a cachet of demonic negotiators. That's what you guys train people to do?
2: Exorcists?
0: No, the negotiators. Oh, you exorcise them. What's exorcise mean? What's that mean?
2: To slay, out? To cast out. Extreme prejudice.
0: You don't have an army of... some of us Protestants might joke. It seems like the last couple of popes might have been demonic negotiators, but I'm bummed. Todd would probably even agree with that and probably even be harsher than us.
2: I'll allow it.
0: Okay? But trolling aside... All right, being serious for a second, you guys don't call them demonic negotiators, you don't?
2: No, we do not.
0: No, you guys call them exorcists. They're casting things out like this?
2: Yes.
0: Why would they cast out instead of negotiate? Why do you think that might be?
2: Because they're really, really bad. And so by definition, you can't negotiate.
0: You can't negotiate with them. Yeah. On our side, we call it deliverance. We don't call it negotiation. Right? We don't, you know, in the name of Jesus, we don't negotiate. You know, there's no negotiating here because we're not willing to go to 0 hour. That's why we had this thing. This all took place within a span of an hour as we were getting off the air and we were off the air. Ceasefire is over. It's back on. But then it's not. But then we're still good. And now we're going to block this.
2: Yeah.
0: Choose a road. Choose Ted Cruz court and turn the place into glass. Or choose Oron McIntyre Avenue and get the hell out and come home. And just tell Oron, we'll be back to mow the lawn if any more weeds pop up. You never know. You might wake up in the middle of the night and it's Operation Midnight Hammer all over again. And another hub is gone. Another command center is destroyed. Another Khomeini's dead. But we're not sitting here babysitting this. We have to move on. We cannot afford this on multiple levels. When you compared this to COVID a month and a half ago, I bristled. Thought it was way too premature for that. Now it does feel like we've lost the plot. We're close to a ceasefire is the new, you know, 2 more weeks. We have to move on. So squeeze that brick out of the anus or get off the toilet and get out of the bathroom. Those are the choices. I don't care which one it is, frankly. Neither one of them's great. And anybody who's telling you on Team Cruz or Team Oron that these are great options is either misleading you or hasn't truly examined the fullness of this. There's no great options. Just as an example, if you do what Team Ted Cruz wants you to do, which is frankly where my heart is at, we have no idea what comes next. We have no idea what can subdue this nation. We did this in Iraq and Afghanistan. That's why we all have PTSD. If you do what Team Oron wants you to do, and that's where my head is at, all right, understand that we walk out of here looking weaker than we did when we started. That's just a fact, Jack. Because that's the propaganda that's going to get percolated all throughout that region of the world. We cut and run. We didn't have what it took. They faced us down. David versus Goliath. The true zealots versus the great Satan. That's going to be the spin. And then they're going to turn around and probably do even worse things to their people than they did before because they know we won't come in and do anything about it. And then the Israel y'all want us no longer be aligned with. You know what they're also going to probably start thinking? Because again, they're united on over there. They're resolved over there. They are volunteering for 0 hour. They want 0 hour in Israel. Because they've been at zero. They realized on October 7th they were at 0 hour. So they are ready to return the favor and have been for the last going on 3 years. You might send a signal to them, you know, you're just kind of on your own. And then you never know. We wake up in the middle of the night. Know what I'm saying? And some sort of special forces unit is on the ground in Tehran just, you know, kicking tires and lighting fires. And before you know it, fire up the 1812 overture and we're off. There's no good options here. Let me rephrase that. There's no perfect options here. There's no riskless option here. And there never was. Because the Iranians get a say in this too. You don't fight wars against yourself. You fight them against the other side. They were always therefore going to get a say. And we know what they have to say. It's the language of Mordor. We know what Hezbollah has to say. It's the language of Mordor. Now, what do you do in these kinds of, we have to live with these kinds of elements in a fallen world. So what do you do? What do you do when a down power line is cackling and bursting and sputtering with electricity? You do one of two things. Avoid it That's what most people would do. And then a certain amount of people are qualified to go and actually understand what to do with it and handle it and to fix such a thing, right?
2: Mm-hmm.
0: All right. So those are the options. Those were the only options. This was never going to be a negotiation. Even if you come out of here with a deal tomorrow, at any moment, Iran might say, you know, we're altering the deal. Pray we don't alter it any further. And just to continue to test your resolve, yank your chain. Prove that they've got you on the yo-yo for their own propagandists. So there's only two options, whether it's Hezbollah or Iran. It's the team cruise option or it's the team Iran option. I honestly don't care which one we take because as far as I've analyzed them, neither one of them leads to a perfect ideal outcome. They're both fraught with risk. But there's no lukewarm hells in politics. And that's where we're living right now, to the point we're the ones now driving up the oil prices by blockading the strait. What are we doing here? Pick an option. If we didn't have what it takes, then we should not have done it. Pick an option. There's no reason why we can't just come back here routinely and mow the lawn in the middle of the night. Have we not proven we have the technology to do this?
2: It would seem so. Yeah.
0: There's no reason. We just can't. You know, you guys, tell you what, if it turns out we found out that you guys were slain, you know, tens of thousands of your people, who knows? Who knows what command headquarters? Who knows what private residence of one of your leaders? Who knows? You wake up, this is the morning you wake up and it no longer is alive. It's non-existent. We can still have some level of power here. But right now, I just don't see that it's it. And I don't have to be a military strategist. I don't have to be in the Pentagon briefings. I understand human nature. I've read the owner's manual, the user's guide for planet Earth. Because we're not the issue at stake here, folks. Just like in COVID, remember when I used to say to you, what scares me is I know no matter how much I've studied here to get up to speed on this. I know that I don't know as much as Anthony Fauci does. What scares me is not that I think I know more than he does. It's that I know that I don't. And I'm so easily able to debunk what he is putting out there. That's how you know how untrue it is. If you want to know how unstable this situation is, it's the fact I don't know anything except human nature and worldviews and belief systems. Because we're not having, this isn't a debate of military strategery. We're not having a leverage-based negotiation. I don't need to know what the terms are. There aren't any terms. You're negotiating with Satan. There's not a term. Here are the terms. You slit your throat or we're going to do it for you. Those are the terms. Now, when you run into that, get the hell out of there or run it the hell over. But there's not another option. Someone talk me out of that position.
2: Until I am provided more evidence about options that exist in theory, but in no way in practice I can believe could possibly happen, I'm not going to talk you out of that.
1: It's a no-win scenario now. That's kind of where we are. And I hate saying that. I think this show, corporately, each of us individually, I think have given the administration a lot of patience with this.
0: Correct.
1: And I think the original selling point, this is going to be a 3, 4, 5, 6 week operation, and then we'll be done. That came and went a long time ago. And so now, like I said yesterday, are we doing a ceasefire, a novel ceasefire, or a ceasefire-like illness? Because that's exactly like what it feels like. It's just that we don't have arrows on our, you know, grocery store floors telling us which way to walk. And we don't have social distancing markers on the floors telling us where to stand. But everything else here is just kind of drip, drip, drip, drip, drip, drip, drip, spinning in circles. Yes, one day, no, the next day. Yes, 1 minute, no, the next. I'm kind of losing patience with the idea that there's a plan here.
0: I think there were plans, but you have to factor in the other side gets a say in your plans. The other team's on scholarship too. They were drafted too. They're under contract as well. They're going to try to. It took 3 weeks, 21 days, to topple Saddam Hussein's regime in Iraq. 3 weeks. We're on day 94. of Epic Fury. And I know it's not because we had a better Commander-in-Chief in 2003 than we do now. Commander-in-Chief fantasy draft, who are you drafting first? George W. Bush or Donald Trump? You seriously have to think about that?
2: Well, this whole point is the benefit of the doubt has run out.
0: Well, that's fair too. All right, let me rephrase it. Prior to Epic Fury, prior to Epic Fury, Commander-in-Chief draft, George W. Bush or Donald Trump?
2: I can do that. But again, this is we don't want to fall into the trap, you know, fighting the old, what's the Sun Tzu, isn't it? You have the mistake of fighting the current war with the...
0: rather than yesterday's war kind of a thing?
2: Yeah. Today's war with yesterday's tactics, yes. Things like that. And I think now, you know, this is so ego-driven. A guy who's had legitimate foreign policy successes in that part of the world and others. And I think that to my point about theories that perhaps exist, but practically aren't going to be carried out. I think Donald Trump thought, yeah, I'm going to bring China to the table. I'm going to bring my new partners in the Middle East in the table. We're going to surround them and they're going to realize they're isolated and have no place to go.
0: Correct. That's exactly what he thought.
2: That's the way
0: a leverage negotiator thinks.
2: That hasn't happened. So therefore, when you ask me that, and I don't know if I can give them the benefit of the doubt anymore, because this is the thing right now. And benefits of the doubt are actually the kind of thing that constant, if we give that to

0: The reason why I've given him such the benefit of the doubt, given him such patience up to this point, is because of his record, is because of his record on foreign policy, Commander-in-Chief, prior to Epic Fury. That's the reason why entertaining a conflict in the Middle East was even something that I would give the time of day to. Unfortunately, at least in my book, I'm not saying this is writ large across Trump's base, but just speaking for Aaron McIntyre, he's kind of blown his credibility on the military policy stuff, the foreign policy stuff, a big chunk of his credibility with the way that this has gone down. And again, you're trying to work with demoniacs. You're trying to you're trying to cut a deal with Persians, you know, trying the old adage about buying a Persian carp, whatever. It's really tough. I understand that. But why there's no movement, I just have no explanations
1: for. That word you use there right now is the operative term, and it's Trump's own standard, and I'm applying it to him. Deal. He's the art of the deal guy. That deal sucks right now.
2: Yeah, it does.
1: I mean, I'm Lando Calrissian right now. This thing gets worse all the time.
2: And, you know, as I pointed out before, when dealing with the Arab world, he'd done enough business over there to know that a lot of the genuflecting they do to radicalism is just political posturing. Like a lot of politicians genuflect to, on the Democratic side, caring about black people when they don't, on the Republican side, caring about Christians when they don't, right? Okay. So that's where he knew that information. He knew there was common ground to reach there, and that's why he's been so successful there. But if you look at where the failures that he has experienced, or the frustrations he's experienced in his two terms as president, there's one thing each circumstance has in common. When you go up against the other side that is not interested in negotiation and only defeat, like you were never going to negotiate with Fauci and Birx. They were coup agents of a coup, assassins of a presidency. And you're not going to negotiate with Iran and Hezbollah either. More in a moment.
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0: All right, back here on the Steve Dace Show, brought to you by our friends over at Relief Factor. 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Well, we welcome back good friend of the show, Jennifer Say from XXXY Athletics. Jennifer, good to see you again. How are you?
1: Good. Thanks for having me, Steve. How are you?
0: Doing well. And one of the things that we've noticed here on the show over the last few weeks is it does seem as if the whole trans madness, gender bending craze that is on the run. I mean, they have clearly lost ground from their ascendancy even 3 or 4 years ago. But it does seem like they're looking for little pockets here. And maybe some of it is, you know, it's June and that's their chief propaganda month. I don't know. But it does seem as if there's a few fronts here where they are attempting to assert themselves. What's happened in the California State High School events recently where they're making girls stand up there with boys. The ruling with the federal appeals court yesterday saying that, hey, it's totally fine if the military wants to throw people out for, you know, a club foot, a cleft palate, or asthma, but you can't do that if folks are going to gender mutilate themselves. Apparently, that's where we're going to draw the line. So, are we overreacting here? I mean, you're on the front lines of this battle. What do you think?
1: Overreacting meaning freaking out that we're not making enough progress.
0: That it looks like they're kind of pushing back in us here more than we were told. They put the woke away, is what we were told.
1: No, it's not a way. Yeah, no, you're not. I don't believe you're overreacting. I just had a conversation with somebody about this morning. It's been sort of pushed back a bit, but here, I'll focus on sports, okay? There are 27 states right now that have laws on the books that say that women's sports are for women only. A decision will come down this month, this June, from the Supreme Court, which will merely state whether or not those states can continue to do so. Is it constitutional to protect women's sports? Most people who've been following it closely, who know about it, we think will quote unquote win. What people don't understand when we win is that the 23 states that allow boys to compete in girls' sports that say gender identity trumps actual biological sex, those states will continue to let boys win in girls' sports. In California, where just over the weekend we saw AB Hernandez, a male, win two events in track and field in the state meet, just as he did last year. That will continue. So we still have a ton of work to do. And the way I think about it is we haven't really changed the culture. You know, it's often cited that 70-80%, depends on the poll, 70-80% of Americans agree, if I keep it to just sports, that women's sports should be for women. I don't mean to be a Debbie Downer here, but I don't think we've made meaningful progress in getting that 80% to stand up and say what they believe.
0: All right. So how do we do that? What do you want them to do?
1: We keep going. I don't think there's like one thing that's going to happen that's going to be this sort of like, or at least I can't predict what that is. You know, maybe there is something. Maybe a professional athlete that's incredibly famous and well-known and currently competing stands up and says something and that kind of breaks it. You know, that shatters the whatever. All I can do is keep producing content, keep encouraging people to stand up and say what they think, to stand up and say the most common sense thing that there is, which is that men and women are different. That's it. Just stand up and say it. It will be okay. And for every person that stands up and says it, it provides permission structure for those who agree with them, which is most people, to then stand up and say it. It happens to me all the time, Steve. You know, I wear this shirt every day in my community, Deep Blue, Colorado, and every single day somebody leans in and they say, I agree with you. I didn't know I could say that out loud. And so it just, the change is going to happen slowly on the ground. And we need all the people that agree to stand up and say it. It doesn't have to be loud. You don't have to go to a school board meeting. You just have to make it clear that you know that there are two sexes and that women deserve their own sports and spaces, and that men and women, we can't change sex. We can't. That's an impossibility. So we need the 80% to stand up. This is going to be fought culturally. That's my belief. Yes, we need legislation. We need state legislation. We need national legislation to reify Title IX. But I think when we win the cultural battle is when we actually win. And I believe, not to be depressing here, that we have a long way to go.
0: Well, if it requires cultural essentially stigmatization is what you're talking about, that this idea, which I wholeheartedly agree with, that this is just such an idea that's anathema to any form of an ordered society, that we can't tolerate it any more than we tolerate anything else that challenges the natural order of things, then that to me is going to require a couple of things. And they both fall under the line of folks being willing to be publicly shamed, folks being willing to publicly pay a penalty for this. And so that's going to require, a lot more dads at school board meetings. But frankly, and I hate to say this as a father of daughters myself, it's probably going to require a lot of, think of the Mid-Vermont Christian school 3 years ago that refused to play the girls' state basketball tournament against a team that had biological boys on it. And the state of Vermont permanently banished them from athletic competition. They sued the state, ended up winning that case, and then got over $500,000 in legal fees and damages back from the state as well. So they ended up winning it and getting justice. But that meant the next three classes of girls at Mid-Vermont Christian school didn't get to compete. And so I hate to do this, but that's going to require, I think, a lot of young women to say, I refuse to take part in this charade. In fact, I'm going to use my position to shame you for it and make you feel the embarrassment of the empty place that my accomplishments once stood. Am I wrong on that?
1: I don't think you're wrong. And at the same time, I don't like to lecture young girls about what they should and shouldn't do. And I don't like, there is a sort of thing in the ether with a bunch of people that have positions of influence and power saying to young girls, this doesn't end until you do the thing. So we encourage at XXXY Athletics, we encourage young girls to take a stand. There's many ways that could happen. You know, if the young women who did compete this weekend against AB Hernandez had refused to stand on the podium with him, that is another way to protest. You should do it in the way that you feel comfortable. If you don't want, I don't want to tell a 14-year-old girl necessarily that she should refuse to compete. I will support her if she does that. Mm-hmm. But there are other very powerful ways to also make a statement. And I was, I guess, concerned, or no one did that this weekend with AB Hernandez. No one refused to stand on the podium with him. And I worry that these girls are just sort of accepting their fate in this, if you see what I'm saying. Mm-hmm. But we need way more men in this fight. We need dads mm-hmm. at school board meetings. We need dads to, tell the coach, absolutely not. This is not happening. I'm pulling my daughter from this team. We need dads to stand up to the sport governing bodies. We need moms to do it too. But dads have been particularly absent in this fight. And I don't want to point a finger at the men, because there's a lot of men who have been vocal.
0: Please do.
1: They need to man up.
0: Yeah.
1: I mean, come on. If you're not going to stand up for your daughter and you're not going to stand up for the truth, then what are you doing? What are you doing? And I think men can lead the way. I really absolutely do. And I think moms need to do it. And I think that I agree with you. Look, the athletes are going to need to take a stand. But how do I tell a 14-year-old girl?
0: You don't.
1: That she needs to do it when a professional athlete with all the money in the world won't do it.
0: You're correct.
1: Because she's afraid of losing endorsements. Do you know what I'm saying?
0: 100%. Which is why I asked the questions in the order. That's why I first put it on the men. That's why I asked. I put it in the order of options first. All right, we're going to need dads a lot more involved. Even if we had the Todd Erzin approved level of male involvement, even if we had that, there was no way, though, that we're going to avoid young women at some point. Enough of them are going to have to eventually say, I'm not doing this. I mean, I don't see any way around that. Even if we had the amount of male involvement, it would still require that second option. But to me, I think we have standing for the second option unless the men are fulfilling the first option. That's why I ranked them like that.
1: The men need to do the first option. But I am really disappointed in the well-known, famous, professional female athletes and professional male athletes, for that matter. They won't do it. And I have conversations with these people all the time. They know. They absolutely know. They know the opportunities that have been afforded to them have been because there is a female category. I mean, imagine if we had the top 10 most famous, most winning, currently competing female athletes in the world all stand up right now and say it.
0: Yeah.
1: And they won't do it because they don't want the opprobrium. They don't want to get called names and they don't want to risk losing other endorsements. But if they all did it at once, they absolutely wouldn't. And these are women with enough power and enough influence, and they pull enough dollars in for these brands that I'd be willing to bet that the brands won't fire them. I'm talking about the famous gold medal winning, you know, professional stars. Why don't they do it? Mm-hmm. I want to put the pressure on them more than these 14-year-old girls. They're the leaders.
0: What are we doing
1: Where
0: well?
1: Where are those women?
0: What are we doing well in this fight right now?
1: Yeah, I don't want to be a bummer because I do think every day more people stand up and say the truth. I think we're going to win this Supreme Court case. So I think ADF will have done an amazing job there. And I think we have to take a moment to acknowledge that as a win when it happens, but also recognize that we've got 23 more states to go. I think, look, there's ballot initiatives. I'll talk about Colorado for a second where I live. We got enough signatures. We got 25% more signatures than needed to get this issue on the ballot in November. That's pretty huge because we could pass actual legislation in Colorado that protects the women and girls category. And we're not the only blue state that's got it on the ballot. So does Washington. So that's huge progress. That's huge mobilization. And I think we do need state by state legislation. Here's another huge win, Steve. The IOC, the International Olympic Committee, the biggest, most important, most influential governing body in sports, has said that the 2028 LA Olympics, they will test for the SRY gene and they will protect the women's category. That's a huge win. Here's what makes me a little nuts, though. I know, and they've actually said it, the IOC polled their athletes before they released this new rule. Because the last thing they'd want in the entire world is to release this rule and have all the Olympic female stars come out against it. And no one spoke out against it, not one. So, you know, they had the handshake, if not the actual signature from these women, that they would not speak out against it. But none of them spoke out for it. Not one of the women that are going to be a star in the 2000s.
0: In other words, to say thank you guys for doing this for us. Nobody said thank you. Yeah.
1: No. I stand with the IOC. I'm so glad the women's category will be protected in 2020.
0: In other words, they wouldn't do the right thing even when it was served up on a silver platter for them and made as simple as absolutely possible. Yeah.
1: Yeah, because they're afraid of losing endorsements. It's that simple.
0: What endorsements would be lost on an 80-20 issue? What lucrative endorsements are sitting out there on an issue that is fringe, even within a lot of the current democratic structure in America on the left? It's still a somewhat fringe issue. You don't see them expending the political capital on this at all that they were even a few years ago. So what lucrative endorsements are there?
1: That's another win that you cite right there, right? They're not, you know, the Nikes of the world are not kind of, you know, putting trans-identified males in their ad campaigns anymore. They're not. So they're slowly backing away from it because they know it's a loser. My understanding from people in the know, and I won't name names because these are private conversations, is that some of the big athletic brands like Nike actually have this in their athlete contracts that they can't speak on this subject. So Nike is one example of a very big brand. Now, you know, I haven't seen the contracts, but I've been told that it's in the athlete contracts that they can't speak on this. So that would be a risk that they'd lose a Nike contract, which is incredibly lucrative.
0: Well, that's one of the reasons why companies like yours, XXXY Athletics, exists. So give us before we let you go, remind us what you guys do and how folks can check it out and maybe buy some of your awesome gear like Todd is wearing here on the show today.
1: Todd is such a fan. It's awesome. I love that you're wearing the shirt. We make premium, very high quality athletic gear and casual clothing like the shirt I'm wearing. So we do, you know, t-shirts and hoodies and fleece, but we do really, really high performance athletic gear that you can train in, anything as good or better, I would argue. than Nike. So check it out. Anything you would want, except shoes. We don't do shoes yet, but leggings, training gear, all of it, moisture wicking fabrics, quick dry fabrics, everything you could ever want to train in. Don't buy brands that don't align with your values. We put our money where our mouth is, and we stand up for female athletes. So
0: indeed you do.
1: Check it out.
0: Indeed you do. And you guys do a, you guys have a great product line as well. So always good to see you, Jennifer. Thank you.
1: Nice to see you, Steve. Thanks for having me.
0: You bet. Take care. All right. We got about 2.5 minutes here, gents. Thoughts on that conversation?
2: Well, I anticipated it was going to go like that, which is why I had her back. She, getting to know her now over several years, she's the real deal, and she will not sugarcoat things. And listen, we're surrounded by cowardice still on this front. What happened in the state California meet while the stands are full of men who won't do anything? What happened yesterday on June 1st? All of the sports balls went out and said, hey, look at our rainbow. This, folks, I just think the honesty is what we needed right now. That despite our victories, the devil doesn't sleep. And we have so much more work to do. I mean, we just, it's like I've complained about with COVID. Yeah, we moved the needle on COVID and vaccination and things like that. But if you suddenly think everybody is full on MAHA, everybody just wants to be comfortably numb. That's a problem.
3: Hmm. Just continue to be blown away by her persistence, people like Katie Faust's persistence on these very related issues. And I think this is a good segue into one of the things that we'll be reacting to in the next segment for Fake News or Not. This, and I don't want to step on that, but what's needed here culturally is from the people who know better, the ones who I have derided and decried as the golf clap while they watch the dude in a dress completely beat up on the daughters because, oh, how beautiful and inspiring, blah, blah, blah, blah, blah. Those people who know better deep down, but still out of fear, out of just not the an inability, unwillingness to rock the boat, still say nothing, still facilitate lies, still embrace lies in the spirit of tolerance and diversity. Those people are the ones who are next. They are the ones who have to find a little intestinal fortitude. And I think it's up to the rest of us to provoke that. It's up to the rest of us to provoke that because there's this myth of neutral spaces.
0: Yeah.
3: And
0: no such space.
3: No
0: exists.
3: Such thing.
0: Not when you're dealing with stuff that goes against reality in and of itself. Fake News or Not is next.
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0: 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I'm Steve Dace. 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And then, of course, we'd love to hear more from you as well. If you are a podcast listener, hit subscribe or follow if you listen via Apple iTunes. And then you can also leave us a 5-star review, as tens of thousands of you have. Thank you very much for each and every one of those. And in advance, if you add yours to that list here today as well. And thanks to our friends over at Masa. If you like to snack, and who doesn't? Listen up now. Maybe you've tried some of those clean chips out there. Those better for you snacks, and yeah, they're basically like a snacking version of an abstinence program. 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All right. Are we ready for some fake news or not this week?
1: Let's go.
0: All right. I've got 5 things that I want us to discuss. All right. These are all things either I have posted on social media or shared on social media over the last few days. And I want to get you guys' take on them. All right. With the exception of the first one. The first one is a brand new thought that I have yet to post. And I saved for this show particularly. All right.
1: Okay.
0: All right. Fake news or not, the Spencer Pratt L.A. mayor's race is the most important election of 2026 until we reach November, and that includes all of that includes the entirety of the primary cycle. Is that fake news or not?
1: That's fake news.
0: Okay, tell us why.
1: I don't think it's... Putting it in context of the conversation we've had on this entire show so far about where the American people are at, what Jennifer Say said about, you know, that we just need more and more people to stop making excuses. I don't think a LA viral turnaround is indicative of the kind of change that the entire country needs to have.
0: Mm-hmm.
1: Again, it's right here. I'm not reaching for it. It is only June 2nd. Whatever change, this positive change, this could mean in one direction. I see you and raise you, all of the sports leagues going full gay pride as fast as they can. I think this is a very clever guy who, in the face of a lot of people not caring, not paying attention, even if he pulls off something that is a minor political miracle, I don't think we should. It's what we talk about all the time about how much and you know in detail, it's very important not to get too crazy about anyone off an election. A special election in the middle of nowhere.
0: Yep.
1: And say this is everything now, which people try to do because they're bored and they want content.
0: We all thought Glenn Youngkin's win in 2021 in Virginia portend,
1: yes,
0: what was going to,
1: yes,
0: be a red wave in 2022. It,
1: yes,
0: didn't work out that
1: way. I mean,
0: way.
1: I just, yeah. I'm not, do, I don't expect, even if he wins, he's even admitted, I'm running on very specific issues. I'm fed up on these issues. Mm-hmm. He's not really saying, I'm not the promise of tomorrow in many ways. He's saying, like he just yeah. said, I'm fed up. So I'm just, I refuse to say that, boy, gosh, I'm going to say my prayers. Spencer Pratt may be the sign that, you know, Elijah's coming back. I'm just can't.
0: These are not the days of Elijah.
1: I cannot do that.
0: What do you think, Aaron?
2: So I don't think it's the most important one, which then obviously opens up the question, you know, what is the most important right. one? To which I would say, whichever gubernatorial primary that you're voting in, or whatever Senate primary you're voting for, and that's probably, I think the answer is different for everyone. I don't think it's the most important one, but as I've laid out before, there are, you know, I think three scenarios. I don't really see Spencer Pratt, you know, this will be a jungle primary, very low, very, very low shot. He actually wins today, like wins outright today. I think that requires over 50% of the vote. I think a high likelihood that he makes it to the general election, which will be in November. I think that's what I think that's what they call them in the jungle primary. So I think today we'll find out that he'll advance. What will be telling what happens in the general, if he's able to garner 20%, 30%, 40% in the general, I think that's notable for what I'm about to get to. If he still gets crushed with North Korea-like margins, you just know that LA is a machine. All of the homeless, all of the drug addicts, that machine,
0: they've already voted.
2: Are mobilized yeah. for Karen Bass because they don't yep. want to stop the free needles
0: yep.
2: From coming. And that's just... Los Angeles is gone.
0: It's literally a city on a drip.
2: I just think with Spencer Pratt, though, I think the larger story here is if he's able to garner that 20, 30, 40%, even if he loses, I think he's a really good example for a candidate. I didn't realize this. He graduated from USC, I think, with political science.
0: Didn't know that either.
2: With a political science major. You'll notice how he ran this campaign. Really effective messaging. Got your attention over and over and over again. Once he got your attention, you notice what he's been doing the last few weeks? He's gotten really serious on the issues.
0: Mm-hmm.
2: Grabbed your attention over and over and over again. You know who Spencer Pratt is now. He's a candidate for governor of Los Angeles. Now that he's got your attention, we're going to start talking about serious issues. That is just a playbook. That is, I think he needs to be, I think people, it's quite simple, not easy to pull off. It's quite simple in its formula, but I think that maybe is a good example for a prospective candidates to follow, especially if you need to raise a name ID.
0: So let me ask a follow-up to this. I'm a little concerned, and tell me if I'm fake news or not, okay? I'm a little concerned at how much I've seen Pratt on Fox News recently.
2: Yeah, me too.
0: And here's why. Because Trump got 27% of the vote in L.A. That's the most a Republican has gotten in the city of Los Angeles since Bush won the state in 88. That's the last time Republicans won California, was Bush Dukakis 88. Right? So that's the best anybody's done in the city of LA wearing our jersey in 40 years, is the 27%. Now, I would agree, there's probably a segment, given that the size of LA, the size of everything is significant, okay? It's the second largest city in America, right? So I'm sure there's a significant Trump vote in LA that just didn't vote, because they knew their vote wasn't going to count anyway. They were going to get blitzkrieg statewide. And there's not like the California Republican Party offers you a lot. And they've just kind of rolled over and played dead, kind of just given up, right? Okay. So even let's say because of that, maybe that number is really 30% of LA. 3 points, 4 points of that. Because some of their voters are also staying home because they're like, we can't lose. So what's the point? You see what I'm saying? So mm-hmm. let's say we can get to 30% of LA, a real, you know, Fox News watching Trumpers, 30%. My concern with the amount he's been on Fox News is I wonder if he's already, because this guy is a master brander, is he signaling that he's not going to make a runoff, that Karen Bass is going to win outright? And so therefore, while I've still got this platform, before maybe I lose 62-28, 55-31, okay, and she gets over 50%, right? Although I think they still would advance to a runoff, actually, because this is just the primary. Yeah, that's how it works. Okay.
2: Can't remember what the margin. I think somebody could win outright today. Let me research.
0: I thought if you got over 50%, I thought you could win today. But anyway, jungle primaries are communist and they should be banned. That being said, Am I fake news or not for being concerned that now we see him doing more Fox News hits because he's not going to do as well as we had hoped even a couple of weeks ago? And so this is a great chance for him to brand himself politically in the future before the results come in when we all just kind of move on. That's my fear of how much I've seen him on Fox News.
1: That's all fake news only because, and nobody does this better than you, but you viewed that totally through a lens of political analysis.
0: Correct.
1: What this is entirely on Fox's side, and probably, and partially, I don't know what percentage on his side is, we're probably going to see a Fox show starring him very soon. This is you're right about branding, but not political branding. It's show business.
0: By the way, for whatever reason, I'm at the gym this morning. I look up and Mike Pence is getting a studio spot on Fox News. Who is the audience for that? None of the Fox News boomers want to watch that. All the Fox News boomers are like, that's the guy that didn't have the courage to stop them from stealing the 2020 election. Who the hell? There is no audience on Fox News for Mike Pence. There's more of an audience on The View for Mike Pence than there is on Fox News. Who the hell made that program?
1: But they're trying to figure out is if this guy can fill that void, and he'd be crazy not to take it if offered after this is done. What's going on.
0: So Aaron Todd says, my concern here about Pratt, that he's advanced signaling a disappointing finish, is fake news. Tell me Todd's correct. I want to believe I'm wrong.
2: So my read, the reason why I was concerned about the Fox News thing is that I think Spencer Pratt kind of has this branding that he's not. I hate this because it's abused and used too much from, I think, lazy people, that I'm above it all. You know, that's not what I mean when I say this. But he had kind of developed this brand where
0: he's like a postpartisan figure. The whole system's collapsed and we represent the people taking it back.
2: Postpartisan is an excellent term for that. And that's why I was concerned about him going on Fox News, because if there's anything that's partisan, it's Fox News.
0: Correct.
2: So that was my
0: thought. Which is their most admirable quality.
2: Yeah.
0: All right. Let's get to this one from Texas Congressman Brandon Gill. Number two here. All right. The Democratic Party wants to erase America's unique culture through mass migration because it's easier to rule over a people that are culturally balkanized. Aaron, I'll go to you first here. Is that fake news or not?
2: That is not fake news. I think at first it's harder to rule over a people who are culturally balkanized, but when the balkanization sets in and people give up that post-partisanship thing that you're talking about there, people start to shrug, then they're easier to rule over. So that's one of a number of reasons that Democrats want the replacement theory, immigration, illegal immigration. That's one of a number of reasons. But yeah, that's not fake news.
0: Todd?
1: Well, I'm going to say it's fake news only because it's just one of several reasons. Their tactics really aren't the most important one. It's it's fun for them and they're evil. And two, you're weak and they know they can get away with it. You need to put those two ahead of this one.
0: Let's get to the third. And the third one is not Erica Kirk tweeting this, but the comment that she's quoting from C.S. Lewis in and of itself, which is somewhat similar to something that renowned Reformed theologian Abraham Kuyper once said. He once said that there's not a square inch over this over God's creation in which Christ has not declared that's mine. So it's in that spirit of Abraham Kuyper that Erica is quoting C.S. Lewis as saying, quote, "There is no neutral ground in the universe. Every square inch, every split second is claimed by God and counterclaimed by Satan," end quote. The C.S. Lewis quote in and of itself, taught, fake news or not?
1: Well, boy, I had a different answer planned, but I'm going to respect the way you put that. But you obviously had to put it that way because you know, in and of itself, of course, that's not fake news.
0: Mm-hmm.
1: But why'd you put it that way, Steve?
0: Because I
1: was going to say fake news, and I bet you know why.
0: I don't. Well, you go ahead. You go. Why were you going to say fake news until I gave it a clarify?
1: Because 90% of the people who agree that's absolutely true, God is sovereign, they don't believe it.
0: Okay. See, that's why I put on the clarification.
1: They don't believe because it. If it's true, for things.
0: If it's true, then that begs a follow-up question.
1: What are you prepared to do?
0: Correct.
1: Nothing.
0: If that's true, then that begs a follow-up question, which is the territory of your home claimed, of your family, is it claimed by God or by Satan? Yeah. Is your home claimed by God or by Satan? Are your schools claimed by God or by Satan? Are your neighborhoods claimed by God or by Satan? And so on and so forth.
1: And let's keep going. Let me do this. And again, I'm not reaching. It's right there. When the NFL declares who it's its mandate that each NFL team have its trans child of the season, yes or no, will you stop watching football? What's the answer to that? You know.
0: So, Aaron, what do you think? Is the quote in and of itself fake news or not?
2: It is not fake news. And the myth of neutral spaces, it's not like we've had any evidence of that, though. I mean, the silver screen, that's a neutral, that's where everybody can come together, watch a story in a dark room on a glowing screen. That's not been contended for. They definitely have not, even properties that, you know, franchises like Star Wars, that's not been contended with. That's, we all agree those are neutral entities. We all still agree Star Wars is a good unifying force. You know, when we go to, as Todd said, NFL games, we haven't seen evidence that that's being contended for by the devil at all. Not at all. No. No. This is obviously true. This is obviously true. And even taking it the way Todd was going to go, fake news, if you still believe in neutral spaces, the devil has already claimed you.
0: Mm.
2: That's the hard truth. Are you going to do the Rich Young Ruler Act? Let's be really honest here. What Todd just asked you, if the NFL mandates trans kid of the month,
1: that's not crazy to suggest
2: that,
1: in the least.
2: That franchise, every single franchise has to do that. Trans kid of the month. Would you grieve if you had to give up watching the NFL on Sundays? Go sell all your possessions. You just have to get, you don't have to sell all, you just have to give something up. I think one of the translations is of the rich young ruler who asked Christ, hey, what do I have to do to get into heaven? Go and sell all your possessions. One of the translations, doesn't it say he grieved?
0: Yes.
2: He grieved.
0: Yeah.
2: Because he didn't want to give up his possessions. Can you just give up NFL Sundays? Or would that cause you to grieve? Be really honest about that.
0: Before we get to the final two fake news or not submissions, this part of the show brought to you by our friends over at Fast Growing Trees. 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All right. A visual is our next one. Pete Hegseth and Marco Rubio as Milli Vanilli getting ready for the America 250 concert that this world was cruelly and tragically denied by their backing out. But the good news is we did get a proof of life. I think all of us were unsure Milli Vanilli were still alive and haven't thought about them at all since, what was it, 89, 90, when they did that concert and the lip sync machine went out and that's when they were discovered. You remember that?
1: Mm-hmm.
0: That the whole thing was a fake the entire time, right? So we're literally going back to another century. That would be 90s, 2000s, 2010s, 2020s, four decades ago. Or fake news or not, is this not a tremendous use of deepfake AI technology? This is incredible. Okay. this Pete Hegseth, Marco Rubio, Milli Vanilli. I mean, look at it. It looks seamless. It looks natural. And it's glorious.
1: That's fake news. I know what you're trying to do. It won't work.
0: I'm trying to bribe you. I'm trying to darken your soul to accept at least a little bit of AI. Just on the mind, on the eye candy that this visual in and of itself is.
1: No, because you're trying to replace something that's already happened that is far darkly superior in every single way. As I've already said, Elliot Page will be appearing as Toby Keith at this event.
0: That's Toby Keith.
1: So you can try all you want to with these kind of distractions. I see you and I raise you. There's
0: no... I should have been a cow something.
1: Red, what does he say about, like, these colors don't...
0: These colors don't run. Yeah.
1: The red, white, and blue.
0: I should have learned to rope and ride. Yeah.
1: Brought to you by Elliot Page.
0: Brought to you by Elliot Page, indeed. Aaron, put that visual back up there again. All right, people need to bask in this. All right, they need to marinate it.
2: Blame it on the briefing.
0: This is glorious. If you're listening to the podcast, I'm sorry, you guys are the biggest part of our audience. You are missing out today because this is one of the greatest uses of AI I have yet to encounter. Okay, this is incredible.
2: What was I supposed to be determining fake news or not?
0: If you agree that that this is just marvelous, it's glorious. Fake news or not, this is marvelous and glorious.
1: See, this is basically Steve is saying, you Aaron yesterday, I think, said... you should be put in charge of AI.
2: No, I'm the only person who can use AI.
1: Well, if this is what Steve would do if he was in charge of AI.
0: Yes, it would be much more of this kind of content. Yes, correct.
1: Guaranteed. Not even joking. Not a line.
0: Actually, the first thing I do is probably fix what we're about to talk about in the next segment, right? And just come up with my entire pirated line of Star Wars as it was supposed to be. That's probably the first thing I do with it. But this...
2: I'm saying
0: this might
2: news.
0: Be a close second.
2: Just for the record, fake news.
0: How can you not celebrate this?
2: I don't even know what Milli Vanilli is.
1: Yes, you are healthy.
0: That's a good reason.
1: You're a healthy boy. Let's move on.
0: That's a good reason.
1: You passed the test.
0: I won't say what it was, but there was a after you left yesterday, there was a meme as I was back in our break room having lunch. After you left yesterday, there was a meme. I could not stop laughing at it. Okay, and I sent it to Aaron. And he's like, I don't know what this is. I don't want to know what this is. And I said, well,
2: the thing about the gerbil.
0: Yes. Thank you.

0: I still don't know what it is.
1: There's this meme.
2: Don't.
1: There's this meme.
2: Let me marinate.
1: And at the top it says gerbils during Pride Month. And it's a gerbil who's just totally strapped with an AR-15.
2: I couldn't stop looking at it. I couldn't stop.
1: I must have looked at this thing like 20 times yesterday. I would just call up when I had a free moment. I had to look at it again. It was so incredible. So I sent it over to Aaron. I'm like, you got to see this. I sometimes forget, because he is kind of an old soul and he hangs out with us. I forget how much younger that I am old enough to be his dad. I forget about that a lot. And he's like, I have no idea. And in his classic monotone, I don't know what this is, nor do I want to. That's what he said. And I'm like, you know what? You're right. Your parents loved you more than mine. But if you went to government school in the 80s and 90s, you know exactly what this means. Yes. So, all right, let's get to the last one here. Okay. And this is from Brandon Straka, who started that walkaway movement a few years ago, if you remember. Talking about America 250, he wrote, the right needs to just accept that it can't attract mainstream popular artists, and that's not going to change anytime soon. So use it as an opportunity. There are thousands and thousands of incredible artists in this country who haven't been discovered yet. Rather than bending over backwards to try to get people who had one hit song 43 years ago to participate in our events, we should be offering a platform for new talent. What's the difference at this point between jamming out to a new song by a new artist you've never heard before, or watching a pot-bellied noodle-arm sexagenarian croak out "Every Rose Has Its Thorn" anyway? Fake news or not, Aaron, you get to go first.
0: Not fake news. This kind of sounds like Congressman Tim Burchett's plan or idea. Get John Rich and Kid Rock. Yeah, I know there's probably groans when you hear Kid Rock, but don't you think that between the two of them, they know, like, probably dozens of up-and-coming, capable, talented artists that nobody else knows about? Get to enlist them. They can perform as well. But then the rest of the entertainment are these. So they're the headliners, whatever. And then the rest of the artists are these unheard-of, really talented, really capable, pining for an opportunity for a big stage artists. I think that's a great idea. I think it's something would take probably a Herculean effort to pull off, but I think it's doable, depending on when this is planned for.
1: What do you think, Todd? Why don't we just create our own ecosystem?
0: Yes.
1: Just go.
0: Watch culture get created? Yep. Here we go.
1: And there's no bigger platform than the presidency of the United States. So we're going to take the people that have endorsed Trump, the comedians and the artists. They get shows. And then we're going to use the rest of it to elevate who could be the next generation of those people. Here's an idea. Let's have a movement. That's what I hear Brandon saying there. How about we actually have a movement?
2: Because I believe that the greatest movement of all time, as you said before, Steve, started up in a small upper room with a pittance of adherence compared to what it ultimately grew to. You absolutely do this. But I will say it is not fake news. I will also say be absolutely sober-minded about what you're dealing with. It's even if you provide that, Steve, you're the guy who invented on this show to make a point the steak versus Cheez-Its argument.
1: Mm-hmm.
2: We love Cheez-Its. And you're actually.
1: Meaning, we haven't said that in a while. Let's reset that. Daniel and I, a few years ago, used to have this argument on the show all the time. If we offered more serious content like Daniel's steak, would our people, if bigger names than Daniel offered the steak, would people want it? Or do the bigger names offer the Cheez-Its because that's what people want? See what I'm saying?
2: Mm-hmm.
1: Would the people buy the steak if it was available? And for many years, I told him I thought people wanted the Cheez-Its and not the steak. Right? And he thought it was the other way around. I think we left it off where he actually was starting to come around my way, that people, by and large, just really wanted the Cheez-Its. But that conversation's also like 3 or 4 years old. Well, things may have changed.
2: You're going to talk about it in the context of the next segment. At least you set it up that way. It's not just the particular movie or the movie franchise. It's also like, do people even want to go out to the movies anymore? Right. I mean, I think that's where you're going to go with what we're talking about. And that's why I bring up the NFL. I really don't believe there's a limiting principle on how gay you can make the NFL, because that the idol of man, boy, NFL watching is that big. It'll be gay to infinitude and men will

0: like players just out there having gay sex.
1: They love the idol of football.
0: Like right in the middle. Jim Nance is calling it with Tony Romo.
1: Tell me I'm wrong. You can't. Tell me I'm wrong.
0: I'm sorry, I've got a visual.
1: Chuck or Glock? Who wants it?
0: All of a sudden, Jim Nance looks over at Tony Romo, and Romo's like, hello, I like the way he handles his rig.
1: No one's going to stop watching. So what? Put out an alternative product. They're not coming off that wall, Steve.
0: Lindsey Graham's cheerleader.
1: June 1st, yesterday,
0: all right, here's
1: they raced to be as gay as they could be.
0: Here's the thing.
1: Raced.
0: The extraterrestrials land. All right. What does America do? All right. First NFL game of the year, Wednesday night. Rematch of the Super Bowl. Patriots and the Seahawks. All right. All right. Literal gay sex is happening on the field live between the players. And the NBC crew that does that season opening game, Chris Collinsworth, Mike Tirico, they're literally breaking down the play-by-play. And it's right then that the extraterrestrials decide to make their presence known and land right in the middle of the game and scream out, take me to your leader. What does America do right then, Todd? What do they do?
1: They're too focused on their betting app on the in-game parlays you can make on what kind of gay sex is happening. And you know I'm right!
0: We're back in a minute.
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4: All right, back here on the Steve Day Show, powered by our friends over at Jevity. And I am eagerly anticipating the refill. I've gone through the first month of my Jevity supplements. I'm feeling great. Looking forward to month number two. They said to make sure to go for 60 days in a row, because it takes about 30 days for your body to calibrate, another 30 days for that stuff to kind of really set in. And I was already a pretty high volume supplement guy. I mean, I'm taking so many supplements right now that, guys, I'm either dead by the time I'm 60 or I'm living to 100. Okay, that's how many I'm taking right now. 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Well, we are into week two now of the launch of my new book, the conclusion of my trilogy for children on America's Christian heritage, called Why Independence Day, America is Great Because God is Good.
5: Every 4th of July, we light up the sky We wave our flags. We celebrate. But if your kids asked you why, could you tell them the real story?

0: It's a story that starts 3,000 years before 1776. A story most people have never heard told this way. A miracle in the desert. A miracle on Christmas night. Commandments carved in stone. A constitution written on paper. What's the connection? This 4th of July, give your family the story they've never been told. The one that explains everything.
1: And that story is available right now at Amazon.com. We're up to almost 30 reviews. So thank you guys. Thank you guys for that. Oh, I think all but one have been 5 stars. Those help the book as well. So if you guys wouldn't mind, if you've yet to purchase your copy, you won't regret it. I mean, we spent nearly a year on this book. And we spent a good deal of time on the entire series, but we really wanted to stick the landing on here on the finale. Don't want to be the typical trilogy where the third chapter, like The Godfather Part 3, Return of the Jedi, which is still very good, by the way, but where the third chapter is clearly the weakest in the trilogy, right? We didn't want to do that. We wanted to finish strong. And I think this is the prettiest book we've done yet. It takes a lot of the best elements of the first two books, but also even more history that isn't mentioned in those two books, and puts them together here in this package. We got a call yesterday from the New York Times about the book, by the way. My publisher did.
2: That's a yo.
1: So that means one of two things. We're going to be on the New York Times list, or they're going to do a hit piece on it as a piece of propaganda for Christian nationalists. Is it wrong that I'm hoping for the latter?
2: It's a win-win.
1: I mean, either one's a nice win. All right, but the second one would be a big win. I mean, we're going to sell way more books if they attack this than if they award it on putting it on the bestseller list will help. But what would really help is to get the Sound of Freedom treatment. You know what I'm saying?
2: Sure.
1: This book's the most dangerous thing for kids we've ever seen. I mean, could I pay the New York Times? Do I have somebody willing to fund that here in this audience, to pay the New York Times to give it the Sound of Freedom branding, that they could do that? Because that's then when you start selling triple digits, thousands, in the hundreds of thousands. That's how you get to the Fauci and bargain numbers of a book like this. If we could get the New York Times to attack it. What would be interesting to me is if they put it on the bestseller list. Is I've had 4 national bestsellers. None of them made the New York Times list. I've never been on it. We had the number one bestselling book in the country. They didn't put it on the paperback list. They ignored it the entire time. And then there's the infamous case where when Daniel and I debuted Rise of the Fourth Reich, we were the number 8 best-selling nonfiction book in the country our debut week. And we didn't make the New York Times bestseller list. They gave it to Greta Thunberg's book instead, even though we sold like 130% more books than she did. The New York Times bestseller list is a total scam. It's proprietary. They won't tell you what the formula is. It's not straight up sales at all. It's not. Amazon is, but the New York Times is not. So, agreed. It'd be better off if they attacked the book than if they put it on the bestseller list.
2: Well, is Janice at Media Matters or whatever her name?
1: See, she's gonna. That's
2: she
1: what
2: listening?
1: I mean. That's we call that earned media nowadays. I mean, if Myrtle is going to know. The New York Times attacking our book is the signal for the entire left to attack the book. And that's good. That would drive sales for us.
2: Maybe she can pass it on. Yeah.
1: So if you guys, in honor of waiting to see what the New York Times is going to do, right? If you guys could help us, we want to be the Christian Nationalist Book of the Year. That's essentially what we're hoping to do here during America's 250th birthday. So if you've yet to buy your copy, you can get it now at Amazon. Thank you guys very much. And if you've gotten yours already and you loved it, a lot of you have sent me pictures reading this with your kids and grandkids. I love every single one of those. So thank you. Leave us a 5-star review on Amazon as well. Were you going to say something else?
2: Well, maybe we could, like Fauci and Bargain, maybe our people that kind of prime this pump can buy a second copy of the book and send it to all of the annoying places.
1: You know, since you brought that up, let me do this. If I'm going to shill, let's just shill.
2: Yeah.
1: All right. A couple of things, though, you guys could help us with for sure. Go to your local libraries and see if they have this book and request that they order it, right? There's like 100,000 libraries in America. So even if we got 10% of them to order the book, I mean, that would be a tremendous boost.
2: Also send one to the American Civil Liberties Union, many copies of nice. The Southern Poverty Law Center.
1: Yes.
2: Yeah.
1: Another serious thing you could do is we're trying to convince Hobby Lobby that this should be their children's book. For America 250, right? So we have had some of those conversations that this should be their book. So if you guys, I know there's a lot of Hobby Lobby fans in our audience because I know I'm married to at least one of them.
2: Oh, right? As am I.
1: Okay, all right. So there's at least a couple. I mean, it is not uncommon if we're watching Autumn that Autumn and Amy just go to Hobby Lobby because they like to walk around and look at everything. And Autumn is like talking a lot now. So she'll say stuff like, "You buy it? You buy it?" Whenever she sees something she likes.
2: Hit me.
1: Yes. All right. So if we have any Hobby Lobby aficionados, like my wife here, that is single-handedly doing her part to keep them in business, if you guys wouldn't mind at your local Hobby Lobby to, you know, you find a manager or something to kind of drop a line and say, "Hey, you know, if you guys heard about this children's book, it's really a good fit for your store." Those things would be great. So thank you guys, because you guys are our marketing team. Our marketing plan is you guys and my relationships. That's our marketing plan. That's what we got around here. So thank you guys.
2: I just love the thought of our people. Southern Poverty Law Center.
1: I've always wanted to know. Remember we did that second drive for Fauci and we had people send it to... Because, I mean, I received hundreds of emails where people weren't just saying I sent it, but sending the Amazon receipt.
2: Yeah, I remember.
1: With Fauci's office address at NAIAD, right? So I've always wondered just how many of those 100-some-odd thousand copies of that book we sold, how many of those got delivered right to Anthony Fauci's door, right there at his offices at the time? It's at least in the hundreds, I promise you. I mean, the amount of people who sent me their receipt, it was so many that I always thought, I can't believe Amazon's not like shutting this down. They have to know that Fauci's office is not ordering all these books that are getting delivered to his office. All right. Are we ready for Pop Culture Tuesday?
2: Nope.
1: All right.
2: You're going to try, though.
1: There's a micro conversation here about Star Wars, and then there's a macro conversation about the movie industry and pop culture. So right now, as we speak, The Mandalorian and Grogu, which is based off an extremely popular Disney Plus series. It's the most popular live action thing and successful live action thing that Disney has put together as a company since the failure or since the last Jedi did to Todd and Aaron and many of you. And that came out, what was it, 2018 was that film, all right, or 2017? 2017. Mm. That film was in 2017, okay. Right? There has not been a new Star Wars movie since 2019 with The Last Skywalker, which was the end of the sequel trilogy that, let's just say, disappointed a lot of folks. So Disney is attempting to say, you know what, we're just going to play it safe. We're not doing any world building. We're not trying to... All the new characters that people aren't sure about are out. And we're just going to do a juiced-up episode of the TV show you guys all like. Just try to get on base and remind everybody that, you know, things are still fun when you visit when you go a long time ago and visit a galaxy far, far away. The movie's going to be maybe the biggest bomb of 2026. And remember when I predicted last week that Master of the Universe is going to outdraw to the box office? That's going to happen based on these numbers. It had a 70% drop in its second weekend, which is astonishing. Astonishing. Worst opening for a Star Wars movie ever. And that's also when you adjust for inflation, but also sadly when you don't. And it's already losing IMAX. It was supposed to have a multi-week IMAX reservation. IMAX is taking it off screens and putting the He-Man movie on this weekend instead because of just how little interest there is in this film. So, at the very least, we all would agree here, as here on a Pop Culture Tuesday, when we look at what's good, true, and beautiful that we're trying to conserve and how that intersects with pop culture. At the very least, Star Wars is mortally wounded, at the very least. Whether or not it's dead, the problem is what's coming next for movies next year is a Starfighter movie that is set in the same timeline as the sequel series. And they just came out with a bunch of story details that they had been very secretive about this film that's filming right now. They just came out with a bunch of details, probably because they're trying to quickly turn the page for what kind of a bomb that Mandalorian and Grogu is and get people excited for the next thing. Because the good news is the next thing stars Ryan Gosling.
2: Yeah, and if he can't turn this around, it's dead.
1: Ryan Gosling and Tom Cruise are among the most liked and likable major stars left in mainstream Hollywood. I mean, Gosling was the guy who said when, you know, I'm having a brain fart. The name of the film that he had in March, that is the best movie I've seen so far this year.
2: Yeah. not Mars. That's the other one.
1: The same author, not Mars. Right, I can't remember it. I'm having a brain fart. So 80 people are going to email it to me. Aaron, do you remember the name of this movie?
3: I do not. I'm sorry.
1: How is it the three of us do not know the name of this movie?
2: I saw it. And
3: what was it about?
1: Exactly. All right. So, anywho, remember when this movie came out in March, Gosling, when he was asked about, you know, are you concerned that people, you know...
3: Project Hail Mary.
1: Thank you, Project Hail Mary. Thank you. And Gosling said, I'm not concerned. The fans aren't wrong. Our job is to make movies that make people want to go to the movies again. Remember he said that,
2: yes.
1: Right? The problem is, stop me if you've heard this Star Wars story before. So on the surface, it looks like Gosling's your help me, Obi-Wan Kenobi, you're my only hope kind of a moment, right? Mm-hmm. If he can't save it, it can't be saved. Problem is, here's the storyline that came out. Stop me if you've heard this before. Gosling plays an old guy who was once idealistic, and in his old age has become cynical. And he's being, again, kind of against his will, being corralled into helping to save a young female force user. Any of this sound familiar? It should sound very familiar. It's Luke Skywalker and Rey all over again.
2: I hadn't heard what you said. I just can't believe it.
1: This coming up movie is the last of the Kathleen Kennedy era. This was already in production. She had already signed off on it, greenlit it. This is the end. They have nothing. They've announced nothing else after this because I think they're waiting to see what they're going to do, if anything, right? But if you were trying to put Ryan Gosling in a position where not even he can help you, making another Star Wars movie about the old white guy who's cynical, tired, and doesn't really want to do the right thing and gets forced to do it by the young girl boss wannabe, okay? I mean, I can't think of a worse position to put Ryan Gosling in, right? But that's what they're going to try to save Star Wars with next summer. And it's not just that Star Wars is losing, and this gets to the bigger point of the box office. We're not even to the other big tentpole movies yet. The new Supergirl movie's not out yet. We don't have the new Minions movie. A lot of the big releases, the new Toy Story movie, they're all still to come. All right, the new Spider-Man film. Here's what made Star Wars dropped it to third. A horror film with an $850,000 budget. And another horror film directed by a 20-year-old based off a viral internet phenomenon. So I think there's a lot going on here, gentlemen. I want to make sure you guys have time to comment. We got about 3 minutes left. Go ahead.
2: That's all bad. Most of our tastes are increasingly dark and macabre. I mean, this whole, the popularity of that entire genre, it's not one I dip into. And I don't think the motivations of most people going to them, they're not looking for the light. They're actually quite content in wrapping themselves in a blanket of darkness. That's not good. And listen, on Star Wars, like Kylo Ren was right. Let the past die. Our adult male addiction to nostalgia is just appalling. Do we have any? We don't even expect quality. We just want to be like, it's like floating on salt water. And eventually we'll get thirsty. We know we can't drink it, but we're not going to move because we're so comfortable. This is why I talk about fantasy football, toy lightsabers, and video games. They're making men eunuchs.
3: I think your idea that you laid out a few weeks ago, is it possible that we could just take a break? Just
1: take 5 years
3: take
1: off.
3: A break.
1: Let it breathe.
3: Take a break. Stop. Just stop. Stop making content for a little while. It's not like Disney has a dearth of other IPs. Focus on something else. Focus on something else. I'm just sick of this ongoing conversation. Not this one. The ongoing conversation with Star Wars. It is so hard to mess that up. So hard, but they have done that.
2: So it's probably on purpose.
3: Yes.
1: This is a key point. Kathleen Kennedy, she knew she had hired Harvey Weinstein's personal assistant to give us lesbians in space. She knew she did this. This was malevolently done. She knew she did this. She knew what she did, which is why I didn't watch it. It's why I haven't watched a lot of Star Wars content anymore, because I know that they're malevolently, they were malevolently here. There's misguided and then there's malevolent. The point was to malevolently deconstruct the source material. That's why they
2: But also remember, what's the point in having it if we like, hey, that's cool hero story. Okay, now real life happens. You going to be a hero? No. I just like the fake heroes. Not good enough.
1: 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Until then, go hard, Romans 8:28.
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13: Great to have you with us. 888-933-93. Pat Unleashed on Twitter. Apparently, Iran has pulled out of the negotiations. So I say
14: stop. Hammer time.
13: Hammer time now. All right. We just need to stop the nonsense and go into hammer time.
15: I'm sorry, I missed that. What?
13: Stop.
14: Hammer time.
13: Okay. There it is. Right. Yeah. That's what we need to do right there. The U.S. and Israel kicked off a 39-day bombing campaign against Iran on February 29th with over 13,000 targets being hit, including the upper crust of the regime, of course, in Tehran. And we killed, what, 45 of them? 45 of their leaders right off the bat. Seems like that was in the first 15 minutes
15: this
13: thing. And ever since, we've just been kind of playing this patty cake with them, back and forth. Are you going to negotiate? Are we going to come to a deal? Are you going to stop your nuclear program? Sometimes yes, sometimes no. Don't even know if we're dealing with the right people. I think it's, you know what?
14: Hammer time.
13: Hammer time. That's what it is.
15: Oh, let's do it.
13: I think so. I think we should, because how long is this going to be drawn out here? We're going to be doing this all summer long, and the driving season when everybody's out and prices are going through the roof. I mean, there might come a time where $5 a gallon gas seems like those were the good times. If it's at $7 or $8, I mean, somebody was talking about $200 a barrel yesterday. That would be pretty unacceptable.
15: I don't disagree. And look, President Trump called in to CNBC yesterday, and he insisted that, once you explain that this is about Iran having a nuclear weapon, people will pay a little bit more. So there's that.
16: It's starting to feel like, boy, if we didn't, destroy capitalism to save capitalism, boy, you should have seen what kind of recession, depression we would have had if not for just completely taking over the economy.
13: Mm-hmm.
16: Right. That's what the territory it's getting into.
13: Yeah, it's
16: you don't
13: want to
16: know how bad it could be.
13: Right.
16: Okay.
13: That's right.
15: Very frustrating.
13: Yeah.
15: Very frustrating.
13: To the point where I'm just ready to just, okay, finish it off now.
15: Yes.
13: Just do what you have to do to bring this thing to an end, to help them understand you're not in control here. Okay? You're not making demands on us.
15: Right.
13: We're telling you that you're not going to have a nuclear weapon ever.
15: I mean, I believe it's...
13: You believe it's... Hammer time. That's what I think, too. Yes. And there don't come very many opportunities during the course of a day to go back to MC Hammer, either. Huh. And I appreciate that opportunity, at least.
16: The commercials of him at the construction site. Those are fun.
13: I don't know that I've seen those? That. I don't think I've seen that.
16: A guy picks up his lunch, and Hammer reminds him, you can't touch this.
15: It doesn't.
16: Is it Geico? Well, who is it? I don't know.
15: I don't remember.
16: But it's fun. Because he's hammering. Because he's at a construction site.
13: Get it?
16: Hammer time.
13: Get it?
16: Who is that for? That's terrible advertising. Yeah, it's Geico. Yeah. I think.
15: Also, President Trump said yesterday that prices at the pump are going to drop once this gets over with very quickly.
16: Oh, good.
13: They're going to drop very quickly.
16: As soon as it's over, right?
15: Okay. Very quickly.
13: All right.
15: Very quickly.
13: And when's it going to be over?
15: Very quickly. Well, we're not sure.
16: 3 to 4 weeks. Mm.
15: Look, I think oil will be dropping like a rock in the very near, the very near distance.
13: The very near distance.
15: That was this quote.
16: Can I get a...
15: All right. Quote on CNBC.
16: Now, hold on. I've gotten a definitive answer before on that time frame. It's 4 to 5 weeks.
13: Mm-hmm.
16: Is that not...
15: All I know is the man said, I think oil will be dropping like a rock in the very near... the very near distance.
16: Hold on, Jeffy. I'm looking at my calendar for what qualifies as very near distance.
15: I don't know.
16: Seeing it on
15: you know what it means.
16: Hold on,
15: shut up.
13: It might mean
15: you know,
13: a couple of days. Might be Friday, Saturday, Sunday, Monday. Maybe a little beyond that. A couple of weeks, whatever. Yeah. It means whatever he wants it to mean.
15: Absolutely.
16: And one of the guys, right? Didn't one of the Iran negotiators like? Just say, yeah, I'm done here. I can't do anything or something. From Iran. I think.
13: The Iranian was frustrated?
16: I think. I got to find more details. I just heard it in passing this morning.
13: Hmm.
16: So, anyway, but now, I mean, Trump says, what was the thing he said yesterday? Like, we talk too much. You know, like.
13: Yeah, he did say he's tired of talking.
16: Yeah.
13: It's boring.
15: Yes.
16: It's boring.
13: Yeah.
15: Yes.
13: I'm tired of, everybody's tired of them talking because. Nothing's getting done.
15: Right.
17: Too much talking, some will say.
13: Yeah. Some will say.
17: And we got the map. We have 429 nationwide, the average.
18: Yeah, it was 359 this morning.
13: Okay.
18: Yeah.
16: 349 one of the QTs.
13: All right, so...
15: Oh, there you go.
13: 429 nationwide is the average?
17: Yes, sir.
13: 377 in Texas.
17: And then we got California at 601.
13: Oh, 601.
16: Joe says Costco's 319 here in Texas.
15: Ooh. Oh, nice.
13: Really?
16: Listen to us.
13: I know.
16: You talk about Overton window. 319. Let's fill up, everyone. Thank you, every Joe. Car, go and fill up.
17: Let's go to Costco.
15: Yes, everybody go to Costco. Pay for your membership.
17: Yep.
15: Get your gas.
13: Mm-hmm. Yeah. This is getting a little tiresome.
15: It is.
13: You know, he's right, though. We need to stop them from having a nuclear weapon.
15: So
13: I agree with that.
17: I'm just going to tell you, Pat, they don't have a nuclear weapon.
13: Right.
17: So,
13: plus, here's the thing. Their navy's at the bottom of the ocean.
16: Mm-hmm.
13: 100% of it.
16: Where's their
17: Air Force? Where's the Air Force? Thank you. Where's the
13: obliterated.
17: Air Force?
13: It's gone. Okay. It's gone. 100% of their Air Force.
15: That's why he thinks that oil will be dropping like a rock in the very near, the very near
13: their distance. Yeah. So, shut up.
16: Shut up.
13: Stop your whining, okay? They don't have a nuclear weapon.
17: And the Navy, I'm told.
15: Yeah, you're right.
13: And
15: right,
13: the Navy is at the bottom of the ocean. Yeah, so. Again, shut up.
16: But we talk about gas prices. I know that Jeffy found an interesting clip.
15: Keith didn't hear you. Oh, my gosh. This is, holy cow.
16: Oh, you want to do the bit? You want to get to your clip?
13: Is this the one from last year?
15: Yeah, well, this is just before he took office.
13: Okay.
15: So I'm looking for another
16: clip.
15: Go
16: back in time.
15: I'm looking for I'm looking for another clip, and I stumble across this, and this is at the Detroit Economic Club, and he forgot me. He forgot me.
13: Did he? All right.
19: Yeah, I will cut the price of energy and electricity in half.
13: Ooh.
19: Ready?
13: Oh, I am ready.
19: 12 months from January 20th, I take office on January 20th, your electric bill including cars, air conditioners, heating, everything. Your total electric bill will be 50% less. We're going to cut it in half.
13: Oh.
19: And we have it. We have the power to do it because we have it. We don't need ships. We don't need long train. We have everything. We're going to have to build some pipelines because we can't transport it. But that's easy to do, and that's safer than trains. But we're going to get this done, and you're going to have within 1 year, think of it, within 1 year, you're going
15: to
19: have electric bills and energy bills, and your gasoline for your car is going to be 50% cheaper than it is right now. That's a big thing. That's a big thing.
15: Now he's back on script.
19: But we will seriously expedite our environmental approvals. I will expedite them. If I have to, I'll just approve them and approve them. Because they use that. You know, they use the environmental approvals to stop progress and quickly double our electricity capacity.
15: Back on.
19: And we're going to have it doubled and tripled.
15: Oh, off.
19: This will drive down inflation and make America and Michigan the best place on earth.
13: So by January 20th, 2026,
16: once we get there,
13: we get there first. All of our electric bills, all of our energy costs are going to be cut in half.
15: No.
13: I'm excited about that.
15: 1 year from them taking office.
13: Yes.
15: Right.
13: Which is January 20th, 2026.
15: Right.
13: So when that comes around,
16: okay.
13: I'm going to be really, really, really happy because I think that's a good deal.
16: That is.
13: Cut in half. 50%. 5-0.
20: Before or after day one in office?
2: 1 year.
20: Also have Kash
15: Patel year after.
13: So 1 year.
15: After.
13: So, okay. Yeah.
20: So day one already happened in order for this
13: day
20: to
13: one's
20: happen.
13: Already happened.
20: Okay, got it.
13: By then, yeah, I think. But
15: we think. We don't know.
13: We think. I'm not sure, but.
15: Could be in the very near distance.
13: Now, obviously, he wasn't counting on Iran. He wasn't counting on doing this. That wasn't part of the equation.
16: Well, it's his administration and his decision to do this, so that's part of it now.
13: You are
16: owning it.
13: It is, and that's a tough one. How do you defend that?
20: Iran does not have a nuclear weapon.
13: That's how you defend
20: it. That's
13: the only defense force.
15: We're battling narco-terrorists.
20: We're barred. Thank you.
13: Okay, and we've killed 205 of them.
20: Yes, right. We have.
13: Okay, so their drugs won't reach the streets.
15: Thank you. Hundreds of thousands of lives saved.
13: Hundreds of thousands. Probably the whole country. Everybody.
20: We saved the entire country.
13: On the continent.
20: Yes.
13: Has been saved.
15: Thanks to those 205.
13: Thanks
15: deaths.
13: To that. Yeah. Yeah.
16: I don't know about y'all, but there's so much winning.
13: So happening. Much. I mean, right?
20: I'm tired of winning. Tired
13: right?
20: Of
13: me too.
16: Tired of it? Yeah.
13: And then for Iran.
14: Stop. Hammer time.
13: You just end it.
15: That's please. For sure.
13: But well, we put the hammer down.
15: We need to wrap this thing up and immediately.
13: End it.
15: I'm already angry because. Missed our deadline. I gave him till I stretched it to midnight.
13: Yeah,
20: Hawaii time.
13: Still didn't happen.
16: Hawaii time.
20: Yeah,
16: That's past. That's past.
13: Even
16: past.
13: Hawaiian time is past. Jeez.
16: What if the president comes out and says, "Look, I know that you guys, you Americans, are tired of this war, even though it's peanuts compared to if a nuclear weapon was in the hands of these." Wackos in Iran. We can get this done quickly, but I'm going to have to send in ground troops.
13: I'm going to say no to that. No, thank you.
16: Well, I'm right there with you.
15: I don't like that.
16: But that's going to be the discussion soon enough.
15: You think so?
16: I do. Yeah, unfortunately.
13: That'd be a tough discussion to have with the American people because I don't think anybody's there.
16: But I'm wrong on these, Jeffy. I never thought that Russia would invade Ukraine, so...
13: There you go.
15: Boy, I hate that. I don't want that boots on the ground discussion.
13: Because
15: that's a discussion
16: and
15: we'll
16: just keeps moving it
15: lose.
16: Further and further away from the North Star, right? Which was get this over with.
13: Right.
16: Oh, wait, now we have to do this. Oh, wait, now we have to do that. Now we have to.
15: Right.
16: Okay.
13: Ground troops. You're talking about a whole quagmire then.
15: You aren't lying.
13: I mean, Iran is pushing this narrative that they shot down 42 of our aircraft. We're hearing that number over and over and over
16: again. Do you remember?
13: Almost all of them. Five fighter jets have been shot down. Three of those were from friendly fire in Kuwait.
15: So they haven't shot down 42.
13: They've shot down two fighter jets.
16: And when you say shot down, they just hit them.
13: Yeah, they hit them. I don't think the guys went down, but they were damaged beyond repair. And so.
15: What about the drones, though? Because I heard yesterday...
13: It's like something like 40 drones
15: have
13: been shot down.
15: That's
13: they're going to be. You know, they're not flown by... Those are, I mean, it's tough.
15: Those are expensive items.
13: Yeah, I know.
15: On the ticket list.
13: Yeah, I know. But it's better than, you know, than 42 fighter jets shot down. I'd be really concerned if they were shooting down our fighter jets like that, right and left.
15: I'm a little concerned on the drones.
13: Yeah, I mean, somewhat. Somewhat. But those are easier to shoot down than fighter jets that are stealth, that have, you know, they're 100 million each. I mean,
15: yes.
13: One of them was a fifth generation jet. One of them was an F-35A. So that's a little concerning.
15: Yeah. Yeah, it sure is.
13: Yeah. Weird.
16: Do we have the tweet from Trump yesterday? I don't have it in front of me. I think it's sitting right over here. If you want to put it on the screen there, Joe, I'd like to see what he said about Iran. There we go. They want to make a deal. They want to make a deal.
13: Iran really wants to make a deal. And it'll be a good one for the USA.
16: Uh-huh.
13: And those that are with us. But don't the Democrats and various seemingly unpatriotic Republicans understand that it is much tougher for me to properly do my job and negotiate when political hacks keep negatively chirping at levels never seen before, over and over again, that I should move faster, move slower, go to war, not go to war, or whatever. Just sit back and relax.
16: Relax.
13: It will all work out well in the end. It always does.
16: Okay.
13: President DJT.
16: I love being told to
15: relax. He is right.
13: Relax. That's one of my favorite things.
16: Isn't that when someone tells you relax?
13: That is one of my
16: favorite. Settle down.
13: Calm down. Yeah. You know what? That calms me right down when people say that to me.
16: Put that back up, Joe.
13: Love it.
16: Put that back up, please. Because it's not on the screen.
13: So I'm not the only one that really...
16: No.
13: That sets off the rage button like very few other things.
16: I hear women love it, too.
13: Yeah, I'm sure they do. Women.
15: Well, they just need to calm down over that, too.
16: So he's saying that if people would just shut up and let him do his job,
13: everything would be fine.
16: But this is what I'm hung up on here. I've seen this over and over again, that I should move faster or move slower or go to war. Bro, you set the timetable here. You're the one that set expectations. That nobody came out of the gate and said, this is where it is. You're the one that started that timetable thing. So maybe you need to tell yourself.
15: We got off to such a good start.
13: Yeah.
16: Tell yourself to follow this timeline.
15: We got off to such a good start. I think expectations were set
13: higher.
16: And I think Venezuela was on the mind of a lot of people in that situation room. Because
13: that was super successful. Nobody injured in that? Well, one injury.
15: Right.
13: And we got the guy and we got out and everything was great. And it's been pretty smooth since.
15: Yeah, we're done.
13: We're done. So we were hoping that would be the case here, but apparently not.
15: The way it started, we believed that was going to be that way.
13: But these people are insane. No. And you're dealing with a group of insane people.
16: And when it comes to Iran, I understand the whole they can't have a nuclear weapon argument. And let's even take the gas prices out of the equation for just the sake of this case.
13: Mm-hmm.
16: I'm mostly concerned about our readiness for other conflicts with very strong powers. And the fact that we are shooting our wad with Iran, seemingly, as far as percentages of munitions being used and stockpiles dwindling, I'm mostly concerned with what China is learning about our military activities and as they watch us deplete our stockpiles.
15: Yeah.
16: So that's what's the most concerning thing, I think, in all of this. And then we had the tweet yesterday from him about Israel. Too. Yeah.
13: I had a very productive call with Prime Minister Bibi Netanyahu of Israel, and there will be no troops going to Beirut, and any troops that are on their way have already been turned back. Mm. Likewise, through highly placed representatives, I had a very good call with Hezbollah, and they agreed that all shooting will stop. That Israel will not attack them, and they will not attack Israel, President Donald J. Trump.
16: Very crafty by Iran to hitch their wagon with Hezbollah there, and any time Israel tries to make a move on them, they can then go, wait, nope, see, that wasn't part of the deal. We said no going up there and dealing with Lebanon. And so, now Axios, I mean, for what it's worth, take it with a grain of salt, but they cite three sources that phone call yesterday with Bibi was quite contentious.
15: Unhappy.
16: And there was yelling. He called him, "You're effing crazy." He said, "I'm saving your ass."
15: What apparently, the F this, are you this doing?
0: Is, they don't know what the f*** they're doing.
16: And this is the report from Axios citing three sources. Everybody hates you now. Everybody hates Israel because of this. He said,
13: "I'd
16: be in prison if it weren't for me."
13: Mm-hmm.
16: And this is again.
13: He'd be in prison if it weren't for Donald Trump?
16: Right. Well, he's got a lot of pressure at home.
13: Yeah, I know. No, I know. But, I mean, is he really keeping him out of prison?
3: Yes.
13: Again. Is he? Okay. All right.
16: Again, you can take the Axios report the way you want.
13: Yeah.
16: But that is what is being reported.
13: Sounds like it was contentious, doesn't it?
3: Yes.
13: Sounds like it was very contentious.
3: Yeah.
13: That's interesting. And that's too bad, because they've had a really good relationship. And
15: look, there's this, look, if you have a good relationship with someone, is it always lovey-dovey?
13: No, that's true.
20: Yeah, think about it when your wife. Your wife upsets you every other day.
13: No, it's never contentious.
20: Oh, never mind. I apologize. Never. It's just me then.
13: Yeah, it's just you. You feel bad now because you're the only one
20: like crap.
13: Who has any issues in his marriage?
20: I thought I could just relate, but obviously I'm doing it wrong.
13: None of us could relate.
20: And
13: you're
20: doing it right. Okay. Sorry.
13: Watch us. You know, we'll show you how it's done.
20: I'm trying to watch you take notes.
15: All you have to do is learn.
13: That's all. Yeah. Okay. All righty. So great. All right. So did we fix that yet? Have we fixed it? Didn't we tell him? Just put the hammer down and let's be done with this thing.
20: I think you need to hear it one more time.
13: Yeah. All right. Then please.
21: Hammer time.
13: That's right. You get it? Stop. And it's hammer time.
15: In fact, the drones flying over Iran should be playing.
16: Do you think part of his delay in actually dropping the hammer may go back to the whole munition situation in our stockpiles?
13: Yeah, could.
16: I mean, that is
13: possible.
16: That's why he can't just
13: Good possibility.
15: So he takes the heat of hemming and hawing, but he knows in the back it's because of that.
16: He doesn't want us to be completely naked if China decides.
13: And if that's the case, that's a huge problem. That is a massive problem for us.
15: And he definitely knows that, right? I mean,
13: that's
15: a huge problem.
13: No getting around that.
15: And so he can't talk about that.
13: I mean,
15: maybe why he brings up all the goodness about the hall and the new hall that he's building.
13: Yeah,
15: you know, and showing everything that's being built around that, and showing how good it is and how protected it is. That may be why he's doing it, because in the background he knows. We got to pump up some production on these.
13: Oh, I mean, we still need missiles for Cuba, Canada.
15: We just moved the ship over
13: Mexico. We got to finish the job in Greenland.
20: Thank you.
13: So we're probably going to have to go into Dutch land, whatever that is. You know,
20: about Nicaragua?
13: The Dutch are going to be upset with us taking Greenland. They don't even know. Dutch land, whatever it is.
16: Can I just say, is it this simple? Is this oversimplified? I'm being serious.
13: Uh-huh.
16: Take your time coming up with a deal with Iran. Whatever. Whatever. Just figure that out.
13: Mm-hmm.
16: What I just don't understand is the only thing that's got people like me going, hey, can we wrap this up, you know, and quickly, is the price of energy.
13: Mm-hmm.
16: Right? So I don't understand. Remember how I told you guys I was listening to a clip of Trump yesterday morning that I thought was over the weekend at first, and it was from March, where he said, look, we'll be out of there in 2 or 3 weeks. Mm-hmm. And I'm not getting hung up on that. The other thing he said in that is he said, look, Europe, they're the ones that get the energy from the Strait. That's their problem. They're going to figure this out. I'm so glad that I accidentally listened to that clip, time travel from a couple of months ago, 3 months ago, because it's like, why isn't Europe, why aren't other ships from other countries that depend on the oil from that region, why aren't they just in there handling that? U.S., Iran can negotiate as long as it takes on
13: that
16: the nuclear stuff.
13: I don't know.
16: Go and get the Strait. I don't understand why the Strait isn't just flowing.
13: Right. If you need oil from the Strait of Hormuz, send your Navy and go protect your ships.
20: Yeah.
13: And let's escort them across. Done. Why isn't every country doing that? That's a really good question.
16: I just don't understand
13: why. And they're not. You know, Germany, send ships. France, send your ships. Britain, send your ships.
16: Nobody is giving Trump a hard time about how long this thing is dragging on if gas is under $2 a gallon.
13: True.
16: We don't care what's happening with Iran. If you could just make the energy prices go back to where they were on February 28th.
15: And we're told, look, we've made this argument, you know, before, we're told that, you know, we have more gas than we need, more oil than we need, more energy than we need. Oh,
13: prove it then.
15: Okay.
13: Let's just use it then. How about that?
15: That'd be nice.
13: Let's use it.
15: I'd like to see that 50 number hit.
13: Yeah. Yeah, I'd just like it to go back to where it was when he took office.
16: Yeah.
13: Which would be very sweet. That would be great. I mean, I wasn't even expecting. I don't know that I've ever seen the speech about the 50% thing before. Did you? Have we? Did we play that? I don't think we played that.
15: I don't remember.
16: I had on the calendar long before the Iran war that clip. I didn't have the clip or anything like that.
15: Right.
16: But I saw it in an article. I was like, oh, I'll make a note of that. And we got to that point. I was like, we're not quite there.
15: Okay.
16: And now we're nowhere near that.
13: Mm-hmm.
16: But the average price nationwide for a gallon of gas on January 20th, 2025 was $3.07 a gallon.
13: I'd go back to that right now. That would be great.
16: Texas was $2.66 on that day.
13: I'd really go back to that.
15: Let's go back to that.
13: That'd be about right, probably. $2.66 a gallon. I mean, I don't know. If you adjust for inflation, it's right now, it's probably pretty close to where it should
15: be.
13: Bite
15: your tongue.
13: If you were to adjust for inflation.
15: You adjust to your own inflation. Problem.
13: I bet it's around the same price as it was in the 90s. I'll bet. But I don't know. Maybe even lower inflation adjusted. Although none of us want to hear that because nobody can afford $3, $4, $5 a gallon. I don't know. For some reason, we need cheap gas.
15: Yes.
13: We just because that
15: we
13: powers
15: count on
13: us.
15: Our vehicles.
13: That powers the nation.
15: Yeah.
16: It gets you to your job.
13: Yep.
15: And it you know, also, you know, that's how goods are delivered. The truckers are the lifeblood of this country.
13: Yeah.
3: But one of my kids started working down here in Dallas, and he's spending $1,000 a week in gas.
16: Whoa.
13: What?
16: Is he taking the long way to the
15: war? Is he door dashing?
13: $1,000 a week?
3: Oh, sorry. Nope. My bad.
13: I was going to say, that's $4,000 a month? Sorry. That's
3: $1,000 a month.
13: $1,000 a month.
16: Yeah.
13: Okay, so he fills up several times a week.
3: Several times a week.
15: SUV?
3: Yeah. He is driving an SUV, yes.
13: That might be an issue.
3: He got it for free.
13: He got it for free?
3: He got it for free.
13: From you?
3: Oh, no.
13: No, somebody gave it to him.
3: Someone gave it to him.
13: Okay, that's nice.
3: I'm like,
15: There's things kids drive like motorcycles and
13: scooters.
15: Yeah.
13: Put them on a scooter.
15: Yeah.
3: From Keller to
13: he'll save some money.
3: From Keller to Dallas.
13: Yeah. Think of the money he'll save.
15: We've seen him on the road. They're safe.
13: They're safe. They're fine.
15: Keep
13: him on the sidewalk, and then when he gets
15: pansy,
13: when he gets to the freeway, just drive on the shoulder.
15: Get over.
13: That's all you have to do.
15: Wow. Not that hard.
13: It's not.
3: I'll pass it along.
13: We fixed this thing for you. Yeah, pass it along. Pass it along. It'll be fine. $1,000 a month, though. That's not good. Is that worth it? Is he making $1,000 a month?
3: He's making $4,000 a month.
13: Oh, okay.
15: Oh, wow.
13: Oh, nice. What's he doing?
3: Sales. Door knocker. Remodeling.
13: Like a door-to-door thing?
3: Yeah.
13: Does he show up at people's doors at their house? And
3: sure does.
13: How I hate that.
15: People.
13: I hate it!
15: Me too.
13: I moved into a neighborhood where that's the living about 90% of the residents.
16: Yeah. Oh, no.
13: We are continually hounded by it. Continually hounded. I'm like, do you see my house? There's nothing in it. Okay, not interested in whatever it is
3: that's
13: you
3: why
13: have.
3: They're coming to you, but there's nothing in it.
15: The dog that I said we'd never have that we have. That's the only reason I truly love that dog, because whenever those guys come to the house, he barks like crazy at them, and I want them all to know that's the house with the wolf. Stay the hell away. Stay the hell away.
13: Should open the door and send him after him. Because
15: then they'd find out that he just wants to play with
3: them. That is true. He's a big cuddly bear.
16: Awesome.
13: Yeah, that kind of loses some of its power then. Yeah. That's unfortunate. But the DC event, is Vanilla Ice going to still participate since he's the only one that hasn't said no?
16: Yeah, let's see the clip.
13: Check this out.
21: Tell us why you're still planning on performing, even though we've heard that from the president, when so many other performers are deciding not to.
22: I don't know. I can only speak for myself, and I'm proud to be an American. I was born here and raised here, and this is my country, and I don't like anybody telling me I really can't be proud of it, and this is a huge honor to play the birthday. It's it's in a lifetime, you know, 250. So I'm honored, and I respect everybody else. I know there's a lot of tension everywhere. This whole world is like a snow globe, but it shouldn't be that. And music is here to bring people together, man. And, you know, it shouldn't be that this music is dragged into politics. It's not fair, you know. I don't even vote. I'm not a politician. I don't have anything that I don't even have the first thing to say about how to run a country or do anything like that. I think this is a huge honor. And I'm wanting to celebrate the country I was born and raised in, man.
13: I love that.
16: That's the correct take right there.
13: Sure is. That's awesome. How can you argue with that? How can you there? I'm going to kill you and your family. I'm going to kill everybody you know. I'm going to kill everybody in the city you live in. I mean, it's so ridiculous.
1: You said yes to Donald Trump. You said yes to Donald Trump.
13: That's so great.
1: Yeah.
13: I mean, he's got one song. I hope he plays it slowly.
20: Wait. Whoa.
13: He's got one song.
1: Vanilla Ice? No way.
13: He's got more.

0: queen.
1: Oh, I can see that.
0: What? Yeah. Then well, it is. It's the very, it's that riff.
1: Yeah, like I said, I can see that.
0: Yeah.
2: Okay, oh, did he play that funky music?
0: Did he cover that?
2: I don't know.
0: I don't know. I mean, probably, we didn't play it on the radio.
3: No, but he would do it at a show.
0: Mm-hmm. Yeah, sure. That's true.
3: I mean, he's got Jump Around, which I love.
0: That's a Jump Around.
3: Yeah,
0: Jump Around.
3: He's got
1: Jump Around.
3: He's got
2: so good. Criss Cross. I'm making.
0: Yeah, it's Criss Cross, right? That's Criss Cross. It's not Vanilla Ice.
2: It's Perry Van Winkle. Let's not forget
0: Perry Van Winkle.
2: Is that right? Did I get his name right?
0: I think that is right.
2: Yeah, Robbie Van Winkle. Yeah.
0: Something.
1: Robbie. Yeah.
0: Okay.
2: There's the first celebrity to ever follow me on X. Vanilla
3: He's got
2: Ice.
3: Stop the Train.
0: Oh, that's cool.
3: Get him now. I mean, please.
0: Wow. Get him now.
2: Get him now. Let's go.
3: I'm trying to remember how it goes.
0: Go ahead. Come on. Give it to us.
2: Because you can.
3: Get him now.
2: Oh, yeah. That's it. You nailed it, bro.
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4: Welcome. 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Pat Unleashed on Twitter. Vanilla Ice. We were just speaking of Vanilla Ice and his hit Ice Ice Baby, which was just a classic. And the similarity between Ice Ice Baby and Under Pressure by David Bowie and Queen. And he explained the difference. I mean, it's a vast difference. Okay. I feel kind of silly now after hearing the explanation.
5: You embarrassed
4: yourself? Yeah, I did.
5: See?
4: I embarrassed myself again. Because listen to this.
6: Goes ding ding ding diggy ding ding, ding ding ding diggy ding ding. Mm-hmm. That's the way theirs goes. Ours goes ding ding ding diggy ding ding, ding ding ding ding diggy ding ding. That little bitty change.
5: It's not the same.
4: Not the same. And he's going to tell you that.
6: It's not the same.
4: There you go. There you go. Silly of me. Silly of me. But when he spells it out, it's so obvious.
5: Well,
4: you're like, oh, how could I have even heard a similarity there?
5: It's not the same.
7: There's that afterwards.
5: It's not the same.
4: I love how he doesn't seem to take himself too seriously, though. You know?
8: Yeah, he's like a normal guy.
4: Yeah, he is.
8: For sure. Who loves America.
4: Right.
8: And that's what we're asking for out of the concert.
4: Yep.
8: 250.
4: And that's what I love about him. He loves America. I love that about him. All right. So let's get the Fat Five now from Jeff.
5: Awesome. All right. So Hollywood must be shaking in their boots just a tad the last couple of days after this weekend at the box office. The top two movies are from YouTuber school, not film school graduates. Backrooms was number one. At $81.4 million over the weekend,
4: wow,
5: $10 million budget. That was with the 20-year-old Kane Parsons, the youngest director ever to top the charts.
4: Wow,
5: cut his teeth making YouTube videos.
4: Wow.
5: Number two was in week three, Obsession, which is that was the $1 million budget. From the other YouTuber who cut his teeth making YouTube videos. Star Wars, Mandalorian, Grogu, that's the tent pole, the big time Hollywood movie, was in third place with $25 million.
4: But see, the thing is, that only cost $250 million.
5: Right.
4: So that's the good part. They made it so cheaply.
5: Well, they says here the budget was only $165 million.
4: No, when you include marketing, it was $250 million.
5: They spent another $80 million on marketing.
4: Yeah, they spent $100 million on marketing.
9: Oh yeah.
4: Yeah.
5: Wow.
4: Mm-hmm. That's a lot.
5: They got a ways to go.
4: Yeah.
5: They have a ways to go. Then Michael and Breadwinner and Devil Wears Prada is still in there. Pressure, Sheep Detectives, Passenger, Mortal Kombat, week four, down to 10th. Holy cow. So you had the Kane Parsons, the 20-year-old, and Curry Barker, the 26-year-old. It's 3 for 3 now with the YouTubers and the low-budget films, because don't forget, we had Iron Lung back in January that was self-funded by Markiplier's $3 million sci-fi horror film that grossed over $50 million. So, but that's it this year now. Apparently, there's no more YouTuber movies coming. So, you know, we're going to get Odyssey, Supergirl, Toy Story 5, Spider-Man, Brand New Day, all the rest of this year. We'll see if they can, you know,
9: Toy Story 5 should do good because they just partnered up with Taylor Swift to give him an original song that came out yesterday.
5: So, okay.
9: They did a big launch, and now it's Tete and Toy Story 5.
5: Oh, boy. Of course. Mm-hmm. Right. Yeah, we'll see. I mean, have you seen Mandalorian yet?
4: No.
9: I have. I went yesterday.
4: Did you like it?
9: It was too long. Should have been a TV show. Mm. It was fun to watch.
4: You liked it, though?
9: Yeah.
4: Okay. Just, it could have been one of their episodes.
9: Yes.
4: Or actually, two or three of their episodes.
9: Three episodes in there.
4: Yeah.
5: Yeah.
9: Mm. But I really wanted Pedro Pascal to die.
4: Well, don't ruin it.
9: I really want
4: don't
9: him
4: tell
9: to
4: me
9: die.
4: If the Mandalorian dies or not.
9: No, I'm talking about the...
4: Okay. Spoil it. You got to believe that there's a chance, right, in this movie, because they'll never do another. They probably won't ever do another one.
9: I think...
4: Because this has been the biggest Star Wars flop of all time. Of all time. They thought that Solo... The Han Solo project was a flop.
9: Yes, was
4: this
9: a
4: thing's
9: flop.
4: Worse than that worse. By a lot.
5: Yeah,
9: and it's sad because you could go ahead and put it up. It's like he's being beaten by two YouTubers.
4: Yes.
5: Yeah.
4: That's incredible.
9: Yeah. And I know Jeffy went to the breakdown, but like it's amazing the return of investment and all these studios have taken on YouTubers.
5: Oh yeah. Right. I mean, that's the way to go. That's what Jason Bloom. Yeah. He's been. That's what his deal all along.
9: Bloomhouse.
5: You know, here's a million.
4: Right.
5: Go make a movie.
4: Right. Somebody's in touch with the audience and somebody's not.
5: Yeah. Right.
4: I'll let you decide who.
5: Right. I mean, they talked about the theaters that Gen Z, who they've written off the, you know, the lost theatrical generation, they sold out theaters.
9: Yes.
5: 86% of Backrooms buyers under 35.
4: Wow.
5: So, I mean, make something that they want to see.
9: And Pat, Backrooms started because of a meme that got posted years ago.
4: Oh, really?
9: In Reddit. It was just a picture of a back room. Then in 2022, the guy who made this movie did a short film, got millions of views, and then he's like, you know what? I'm going to go ahead and make it. So all this came out of a meme.
4: That's amazing.
9: Of a picture.
5: But the whole point is, and look, that's the point of making, you know, new ideas.
9: Exactly.
5: Right? New plans instead of going back to, you know, Toy Story 5, which we'll all see.
4: Yeah.
9: Yes.
5: But it's Toy Story 5.
9: Thank you.
5: We need to have something else.
9: But hold up. Toy Story 5 is about iPads being introduced to kids.
4: Is it?
9: Yeah.
5: And the toys just sitting there.
9: The toys are like, what the heck?
5: The toys are the toys going to fight back?
9: They are fighting back against the iPads.
5: Nice.
4: Okay. Nice.
5: Honda is recalling nearly 99,000 vehicles because of a defective seat weight sensor, which could cause front passenger airbags to deploy improperly during a crash. So Honda said the recall report that the capacitor inside the printed circuit board of the front passenger seat weight sensor may crack after exposure to humidity, which, I mean, nobody's driving a Honda any place where there's humidity, potentially leading to an internal short circuit. In the event of the crash, the front passenger frontal knee airbags could deploy despite the presence of an infant in a child seat, a child or a smaller passenger passenger for whom deployment should be suppressed, increasing risk injury. So this is a list of the affected cars. So just you know, make note that if you drive an Acura or a Honda, just call your dealership, check it out. Honda and Acura dealers said they're going to replace the seat weight sensor with a non-defective part free of charge. So that was nice of them, I thought.
4: That is nice.
5: Also, as I'm reading about this particular recall, I see another list. Mercedes-Benz recalls over 144,000 vehicles. Tesla recalls over 242,000 vehicles. 88,000 Harley-Davidson motorcycles recalled. Ford recalls over 179,000 vehicles. I would say that no matter what you're driving, you should check and see if it's under some sort of recall. Just to be safe. Good luck out there. Fresh off the company's 10% layoff, Meta is officially rolling out subscriptions for its apps in an effort to diversify its heavily ad-based revenue. It announced that users will be able to pay $3.99 a month for Facebook or Instagram Plus for features that predominantly seem to benefit influencers. Well, yeah, duh. These new tiers will let you see how many people rewatched your story, provide a search function for story viewers, let you extend stories beyond 24 hours. It's also rolling out plans for businesses and creators with the most expensive plan at $49.99 a month, offering access to human customer service agents. 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Now, that's, if you want human customer service agents for your Facebook account, that's worth it. 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WhatsApp Plus will let subscribers pay $2.99 a month for the ability to customize app themes, pin more conversations, and access premium stickers. Meta also introduced Meta AI subscription tiers at $7.99 and $19.99 a month for more compute power. They didn't specify what limits might be imposed on some of the non-paying users. So they want to get that non-advertising revenue, which includes hardware and subscriptions. So good luck. I guess that was like just a little over $1 billion last year. So they need to get that up to make shareholders happy.
9: So more subscription bases? Is that what you're
5: telling
9: me? More
5: subscription bases.
9: Got it.
5: A whole bunch more subscription bases. And look, we're not telling you have to get a subscription, but if you wanted to do anything on the site...
9: Did you mention Threads? Because I know Pat is worried about Threads. I can see it on his face.
4: Very, very worried.
5: It didn't mention if there's a Threads right Plus, now. But I bet you it's coming.
4: I bet it is.
5: Yeah, I bet you it is. Absolutely. Google.
4: There's ones of people on Threads right now.
9: We need to get that ones of people.
4: Ones of people, yeah.
5: We need to get them to subscribe. Google is planning to release millions of mosquitoes into California and Florida to help stop diseases. The tech giant is seeking federal approval to release up to 32 million specially treated mosquitoes in those two states over the next 2 years as part of an effort to reduce the spread of mosquito-borne diseases, including West Nile virus, St. Louis encephalitis, dengue, Zika, chikungunya, and yellow fever. The proposal is currently under review by the EPA, which is accepting public comments through June 5th. So if you're listening to this show live, it is June 2nd, so you have until the 5th.
4: You know what always works out really well is when we mess with nature. That always goes incredibly well. This is a great idea.
5: Agreed.
4: What could go wrong?
9: That's why they need
4: releasing 32 million genetically modified mosquitoes. Look, I can't think of what could go wrong.
5: Do you want West Nile virus?
4: I don't.
5: Do you want encephalitis?
4: No.
5: Dengue, Zika?
4: None of those things. I don't want any of
5: fever.
4: It. No, and that's why this is so genius.
8: Is it chikungunya? That sounds like something on the Taco Bell.
5: Chikungunya. That's what chikungunya is.
8: Is that what that is?
5: Yeah, it always works out well.
4: Yeah.
5: Oh, yeah, it does. So. I mean, look, the EPA might say no.
4: I doubt it. That would take some brains on the part of the EPA.
9: But you could save one life.
4: Right.
5: Right.
4: Yeah. Right.
9: You can't put a price on that.
4: No, you can't.
5: No, you can't. Can't do that. Don't worry about that.
9: All right.
5: That's why we need the mosquitoes, I'll tell you that.
4: Mm.
5: Big news coming from Serena Williams. Apparently, she wants to return to professional tennis.
4: Mm.
5: She's accepting a wild card entry into the Queen's Club doubles draw in London next week, marking the 23-time Grand Slam singles champion's first competitive appearance since 2022 U.S. Open.
4: She could have played with her sister?
5: I don't think so. I think she's going to play for herself. She posted this on her Instagram.
4: Well, doubles has to be done with somebody else.
5: Yeah. She posted this on her Instagram.
4: Okay.
8: How that works, Pat?
4: That's how it works. Yeah. She's going to have to gain a lot of weight if she wants to do it by herself.
8: Oh, blowing up.
5: Guess the news is out.
10: I changed my number.
8: Has everybody heard the news?
5: News is out.
8: All right.
5: Yeah,
8: so she's back.
4: And this time, she's pissed.
5: Yeah, it doesn't say who she's going to be playing with.
4: Okay.
5: So,
4: All right. So she's going to... Is she entering the singles draw or just doubles?
5: It says returning his wild card entry queen's double draw in London. Yeah, it doesn't say singles, just All doubles. Right. And you're right, it doesn't say who she's playing with.
4: Mm.
5: So, you know,
4: I would guess it'd be Vanessa, right? Serena and Vanessa.
5: She did not fare well the last time out.
4: Oh, really?
5: Right?
4: I don't know. It was 2022 the last she played?
5: Well, she played in 2022 the last time at the U.S. Open, but Vanessa played not that long ago, and she did not do well.
4: Quickly. I think she lost in the first round.
5: Yeah, so,
4: yeah.
5: I mean, maybe...
4: But Serena's always been better, you know?
11: So, reports are saying that Victoria Mabuco is going to be the partner.
8: Okay.
4: Really?
11: Mm-hmm.
8: Were you guys saying Vanessa?
4: Yeah, we were. It's not right, is it?
8: Venus.
4: Ah! I thought that
5: Vanessa,
4: didn't seem right.
5: Venus.
8: But it's rare that the two in the room are hung
4: Well,
8: up
4: he
8: on
4: was
8: the
4: just following my lead, I think.
5: I see.
11: Mm-hmm. But I guess they're staying with the V because it's Victoria Mabuco, so.
4: Oh.
5: I guess that's who I was thinking of.
4: Victoria Mabuco. Yeah, me too. Me too, initially.
5: Got screwed up. Then I went to Vanessa.
4: So Serena's 44 now.
11: 44, yes. I'm really
4: 44. Yes. What is Venus? She's probably 46.
5: Mother of two.
4: Yeah.
5: She's already done the anti-doping testing.
4: Okay.
5: Required step for the sanctioned return.
11: Mm-hmm. She's doing Ozempic. I know that because she keeps pushing Ozempic.
5: Yeah, that's for sure.
11: Mm. Yeah.
5: She's won 14 Grand Slam doubles.
4: Yeah.
5: Titles. Spent 319 weeks ranked number one in the world. Only player in tennis history to complete a career Golden Slam. In both singles and doubles. And she's winning, which means all major tournaments, U.S. Open, Australian Open, French Open, Wimbledon, and an Olympic gold.
4: I mean, she dominated during her heyday. Oh. She dominated women's tennis.
5: Yeah.
4: She's one of the greatest ever.
5: Ever.
4: Yeah.
5: Yeah. So, it'd be nice to see her back on the court.
4: Yeah, be
5: but,
4: fun.
5: You know, I don't want her to be embarrassed.
4: Yeah,
5: I'd rather have her just go away and be the champion that she is.
4: Athletes just can't seem to deal with that. You know, they got that bug and they got to keep competing.
5: I know, but holy cow.
11: According to this, Victoria is a rising star, so maybe it will even it out.
4: Maybe.
5: Oh, she's going to help the old lady out.
11: Yeah.
5: Mm-hmm. Nice. Oh, I like it.
11: Old lady at 44.
5: Yeah.
11: Chill, bro.
5: Yeah.
4: Well, in tennis years, that's like 104.
11: I was going to ask you, boys, what is that in tennis years?
5: So they're going to wheel her out in a wheelchair, man.
4: Mm-hmm.
5: Which actually would be funny to start the match, but what do I know? That is your Chew of the Fat Five. Be sure to subscribe to this show on Blaze TV. 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
9: With some tweets for you. Got the Gene Thought Criminal. You're still talking about gas prices? I know, silly of us. Silly. From Dalton Bell, the nations that need the Strait of Hormuz opened won't use their militaries to open the strait. We've been the defender of the world for far too long.
10: Yeah.
9: How true that is. Tired of it. Texas Bizzle. Come on, Pat. Did Chris give someone an SUV for free? Seriously? He wouldn't even tip a food server for serving him at a restaurant.
10: That's a good point.
11: That's a lie. I changed that. Get into the program.
9: You did change that. Yeah. 20%? Are you doing 20%?
11: 10%, just like Jesus.
9: 10, okay.
10: Wow.
9: Seriously? You only do 10?
11: Yes.
9: Okay. Welcome to 1986.
11: Okay.
9: Damn. Or so.
10: Maybe before then.
9: Maybe.
10: Yeah.
9: I don't know. It's been a while. It's been a while.
10: Yeah.
9: Uniparty tweets, one Vanilla Ice song is one too many. Oh, no.
10: Wow.
9: No. I mean, the guy is willing to do the Freedom 250 concert.
10: Yeah.
9: And he's still going to do it, right?
10: He loves America.
9: Yeah. He loves America. And he wouldn't play the CNN game.
10: Thank you.
9: Why are you doing this with everybody else? Dropped out. Why haven't you dropped out? Don't you hate Trump like everybody else?
10: That's exactly what that was, man. They sent a truck to his house to get that.
9: Yeah. Right.
10: He had a truck to his house to get that.
9: Right.
10: And he was not playing with them. That's awesome.
9: That's so great. That
10: makes me like him even more.
9: I know. Me too. Me too. And, you know, I'm not, I don't have a lot of Vanilla Ice CDs at home, nor do I have any of my playlists for Spotify. But again, that's not the point.
11: But now you do, right?
9: No. I'm going to really super soon. I'm going to dive right into Vanilla Ice's whole catalog. Yeah.
12: About time.
9: Meanwhile, Representative Tim Burchett talked about the big concert yesterday. Here's what he had to say.
13: Hey, everybody. Hey, Mr. President. Tim Burchett. I, like you, am a little ticked off and disappointed that some of these, I guess, so-called musicians have decided to, that they have some problem with celebrating our 250th anniversary of the founding of this great country, to think that patriotism is going to offend somebody. We all know that these New York or Los Angeles or Hollywood PR firms wrote these statements. It's pathetic. Anyway, what we ought to do is, my suggestion would be, get your friend and my friend John Rich, great musician,
9: just
13: to lead it off. He's got some great patriotic tunes he's written, and he sings, and I mean, it's just awesome.
9: Yeah.
13: And let him MC the dadgum thing and have all these folks come in. There's plenty of acts in Nashville, people that are trying to get on, you know, get on a big stage like this. This is the world stage. It'd be the largest stage in the world. Everybody in the country will be watching this dadgum thing. And let some of those musicians get out and sing a few songs. All we'd have to do is pay for their dadgum airfare, most of them, just to get them up there, and they'd love it. And then, of course, have Kid Rock. Nobody's more patriotic in the rock and roll world than he is, and he's awesome. And then I know you got his number. Mm-hmm. Heck, I've been with him when he's called you. And then the finale would be cool to have Lee Greenwood come out and sing. He's got a bunch of great songs, but of course, the ending would be God Bless the USA. Mm-hmm. And have all the other acts come out and sing along with him. And maybe they could do a single verse, Kid Rock or John Rich or something could do one of the verses. And I think that would be awesome.
10: I mean, have you're welcome.
13: Great stars up on stage. And anyway, if y'all got any ideas of some groups that would.
12: No, we've already
13: that would be willing to play. How about tagging?
10: I mean, we already gave you all those. What story? You want more from us?
13: Make this thing happen. So, anyway, I mean, thank y'all so much for sending me here.
9: It's like he's reading a transcript of the show yesterday. Right.
10: I mean, he hasn't even sent us a dadgummit hat yet.
12: Dadgummit Burchett 2026.
9: I counted three dadgummits, by the way.
10: We played a video last week of him that was incredible because there wasn't one
9: dadgummit free. The whole thing.
10: Yeah, it was amazing.
12: What?
10: Yeah.
12: That's not allowed.
9: I know.
12: I thought so,
14: that's
12: too.
14: Why, because he was getting ready for the hats. Because now he sells hats.
10: Oh, yeah. Dadgummit hats. Yeah. Mm-hmm. We'll take, if you're stealing our ideas, you might as well send us a couple of hats.
12: I would totally wear a dadgummit hat.
10: I need to apologize. There's been something that's been eating at me.
9: Oh.
10: For quite a while.
9: I hate to think something was eating at you.
12: Eating at you.
9: Because, I mean...
12: Lot to eat?
9: It would take a while.
12: Why is that? Why would it take a while?
9: Well, because, Jeffy is overweight.
12: Yeah.
9: So.
10: Oh.
9: That's why it would take a while.
10: Is this taking a step past the we don't fat shame?
9: No, that's not shaming. That's not shaming.
14: That's truth.
9: If we would have called you fat or said something disparaging, we're just...
12: Jeffy, he's just helping you to make your apology.
9: Right.
14: Apologize. So hurry up.
12: What's your apology?
10: Today is, I mentioned it in the Fat Five. Today is June 2nd. Mm-hmm. And yesterday I mentioned that it was June 1st. And I failed to acknowledge Pride Month, the beginning of Pride Month.
9: Oh, wow. Mm.
10: And I want to apologize from the bottom of my soul. I should not have done that.
9: No, you shouldn't have. That's right.
10: I mean,
12: how does that make you feel?
10: It makes me feel bad. Terrible.
12: Yeah, good.
10: I mean,
12: good.
9: Have you put the pride flag on any of your sites yet?
10: Hmm? I have.
9: I hope so.
10: I have, actually.
9: Yeah. Good, good.
10: And I saw where ABC News, of course, Good Morning America, did the Pride Gay Salsa Parade.
9: The Pride Gay Salsa Parade.
10: Oh, don't look at it like you don't know.
12: No.
10: They did two long, huge segments yesterday morning.
12: No.
9: Oh, man.
10: I mean, it was incredible.
12: That's the word. Incredible.
10: Incredible.
12: Or fabulous.
15: Welcome back.
14: Okay, so we're going to pause it right here, Pat Gray, because I'm going to ask you a question before we continue with this clip. Mm-hmm. When you think of salsa.
12: Okay. Salsa dancing.
14: Salsa dancing.
12: Yeah.
14: What part of the world salsa comes from?
9: Latin America.
10: Yeah, your people.
14: Wrong.
9: No?
12: Spain.
9: No.
14: Wrong. Let's go ahead and roll the clip.
12: Oh,
14: see who's the director of the salsa club.
15: By Pride Salsa, helping us kick off Pride Month celebrations here at GMA, shine a light on the beauty of the LGBTQ+ community. And this morning, it's all about the dance floor. Let's take a look.
12: No.
15: Salsa is not just music and dance, it's a feeling. Vimal Pradeep, originally from India.
14: Right there. That's what we need. That's what we need.
9: Vimal Pradeep.
12: There's a lot going on.
14: The director of salsa is Punjab from Punjab.
9: Mm.
14: Wow. So,
10: They've taken over salsa.
14: They're taking over salsa, Pat.
10: They're taking over everything.
14: You can't think of salsa without thinking of India.
10: You can't.
14: Right?
10: You can't.
12: You cannot.
14: Right?
12: Sir.
9: Right.
12: Don't even try.
10: So.
14: They're coming for my people now.
10: Out there.
12: All right. That's
10: celebrate
12: good.
10: Pride Month.
12: That's good.
9: Great.
12: You know, the good thing about Pride Month, and as it continues to fade away, we hope, it's almost like when you see it celebrated like that, it's kind of like the equivalent of someone out there wearing a mask. you know, to get away from COVID. It's fading away. It's corporate. They're struggling for sponsorships at these pride parades. These corporations are in mass falling away with the rainbow corporate logos. So it seems to be rapidly becoming a relic, and I'm happy about that.
9: All we need is a Kamala Harris or a Gavin Newsom, though, bring it right on back, bigger than ever.
12: So true. That's how delicate our society is.
9: Yep.
12: We are right there, man. It could go either way.
10: So, speaking of Gavin Newsom and former Vice President Kamala Harris and presidential candidate Kamala Harris and U.S. Senator Adam Schiff, they have all endorsed Karen Bass for mayor of Los Angeles, just so you know.
12: Cool.
9: That, so that should hurt her more than any other
10: action
9: that has happened during the campaign. Oh, golly.
10: I mean, I was reading about, so they're voting today in L.A.
9: Polls open at 7.
10: And vote.
9: And then they stay open until 8 p.m.
10: Yeah, your time. And according to what I read today, Frank could win it out today. If he gets more than 50%, don't worry about that Karen Bass thing.
9: Right.
10: But the way that it works, that the top two candidates will face off in the general election if nobody gets 50%.
9: Right.
10: But whoever gets 50%, you're mayor.
9: Yeah. So that'd be great if it could be Spencer Pratt. It'd be really tragic if it's Karen Bass.
10: Right.
12: So you would have a mayor in wait for 7 months?
10: Yeah.
12: They could be.
10: I don't think he takes over. I don't think he takes over.
9: No, not probably till January.
12: What kind of damage could they do?
10: Oh.
12: In the 7 months of a lame duck administration?
10: They'd have to let him in, though, right?
12: Okay, sure. We'll just change everything.
9: Mm.
12: That's a Democrat rule. I mean, that was so much damage done to the economy under Benjamin Harrison between the Grover Cleveland terms, because the election was in November, and back
9: in
12: those days,
9: they would
12: inaugurate in March.
9: Mm-hmm.
12: And so that was like 4 months. This is 7 months.
9: Yeah.
12: So you were thinking about the damage to the economy?
9: Grover Cleveland.
12: Sabotage Grover, my boy.
9: Just thinking
12: his second term was crap because of what happened between November and March.
10: You're reading my mind. It's like, you're like Congressman, what's his name?
14: Dan Gummit.
10: Yeah. You're reading their mind. You're reading their mind. I was just going to mention Grover Cleveland.
9: Right on the tip of your tongue, just as it was mine. I know. Yeah. I know.
12: Well, I beat you guys to it.
9: You did.
12: To the victor go the spoils.
10: I mean, Grover Cleveland Wednesday?
12: Grover Cleveland Wednesday.
10: But except it's
9: Tuesday. Only Tuesday.
10: Yeah.
9: So, yeah.
10: Never mind.
9: That's Grover Cleveland Wednesday
12: tomorrow.
9: You took
12: the heat off me. Thanks. I don't know, man. That's wild. What a wild rule. That does not apply to the governor's race?
10: It does not. The governor's race has... I heard that they had 61 candidates, but I think that they do have 61 candidates, but only like 10 are
9: serious
10: special
9: ones.
10: Dispensation from on high. And it does not work. It's the top two, and then the top two goes to...
12: Doesn't matter if they have 50%.
10: The top two goes to the general.
12: You know, another fun fact is if you mail in your vote today, you have 7 days before... We're not going to know the results for 7 days. In the mayoral race, because as long as it's postmarked by today,
10: somebody has to be outright, you know, have enough, right? Where the mail,
12: right? But what I'm saying is they're still counting votes for at least 7 days,
10: right? Which is insane,
12: stupid.
10: Which is insane.
9: It's California,
10: yeah,
9: it's part for the course. All right, you know, Father's Day is coming up. It's really hard to find a good gift for Dad that he'll actually enjoy, but Kexi Cookies has made it easier with our Father's Day box. Our Father's Day box looks a lot. In fact, it looks exactly like this, because this is the Father's Day box.
14: Nice.
9: Filled with scenes of a father and children doing various things.
14: Who you told us that is you. You were the model.
9: Some of it is me. Yeah,
14: you were the model for those drawings.
9: Uh-huh. Yeah, well, in some of them. The fishing one, maybe not so much.
10: Camping? Anybody camping?
12: Everywhere.
9: San Francisco, I've been there, but I don't know that is something I necessarily identify with. So.
14: Did you get the poop from San Francisco on the box?
9: No, we did not get the poop on the box.
10: Dang.
9: So thought that might be adverse to cookies, you know? Doesn't seem to really fit. But our summer cookie menu is available right now. We got the peanut butter marshmallow, which is a gooey dream come true. Peanut butter marshmallow cookie loaded with creamy peanut butter chips filled with a molten center of marshmallow fluff. 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
9: Got some tweets here. Gen X kid tweets, Indians heading up gay salsa dancing. Suddenly, I'm in favor of H-1Bs. Okay. All right. Bunter Hayden, pardoned crack connoisseur. Wonder why the wonderful gay-loving folks in the Middle East don't change any of their logos for pride celebrations. Not even in Palestine. I know, where they're so gay-friendly.
12: It's just too much trouble.
9: And they've got so many gay friends here that are wishing them the best. And they appreciate their gay friends so much. You know they do. It's Rhino Season tweets, the drive-by media is all of a sudden okay with cultural appropriation? Yes! Yeah. As long as the gays are doing it, it's okay. Fine.
10: Yeah.
9: It's fine. We should ask the head gay if that's okay. Scott Bessent, did he sign off on the
10: first of all,
9: gay salsa dance?
10: Top gay.
9: Yes. All right. Yeah.
12: Yeah. You talked about voting around the country. It's happening today. There's a primary in New Jersey where a congressman, a Republican congressman, Tom Keene, who hasn't been in D.C. to place a vote since March.
10: All right.
12: He's battling a health issue. Trump says he's working tirelessly, though. But this could be an issue because he's going to win his primary today.
10: He just disappeared.
12: Yeah.
10: That was weird.
12: Are we
10: going to
12: see him before November?
10: And then when he reappeared, he said, yeah, I was battling a health issue. But he never said what? Nothing. I mean, and he still, I don't know that he's actually, well, I don't know that they voted on anything, to be honest. But, I mean, he just disappeared. And it was like, oh, okay, sure. Mm. That's a good gig. Mm-hmm. I like it.
9: Mm-hmm.
10: I like it. Become a congressman and then just go home.
9: It's a good gig.
10: Yeah, it is.
9: Then you're just your home and you're making $174,000 a year. That's not bad.
12: We had the same thing with Kay Granger here in DFW. Vanished for the last, year and a half of her term or something?
9: Diane Feinstein?
10: She had her own health issues.
9: I mean, Diane Feinstein was gone for how long? A year?
10: Long time.
9: All right. So today is the big election in California.
18: One of the things we've been closely following is the mayoral race there with Spencer Pratt. And he has a new ad.
12: Oh.
10: He knocks him out, man.
18: Yeah?
10: He knocks him out. Okay. I love it. This is a new hit.
19: Spencer Pratt says no one in their right mind would vote for Karen Bass. Well, Spencer's wrong.
20: I'm voting for Karen Bass because I want to keep injecting in public parks.
21: I'm voting for Karen Bass because I like it here.
22: I'm voting for Karen Bass because I'll be damned if I go back to jail.
23: I'm voting for Karen Bass because I have a Polymarket bet that the Palisades won't be rebuilt before 2030.
24: I'm voting for Karen Bass because the more homeless people there are, the more money my nonprofit can raise to fight homelessness.
25: I'm voting for Karen Bass because my parents support Spencer Pratt and I have unresolved daddy issues.
12: That's awesome.
19: Vote Karen Bass. She works for us.
12: That's so good.
18: He's brilliant.
10: There's no doubt.
18: Or his marketing team.
10: His team is.
18: Somebody is really, really brilliant in that campaign. I mean, even if he loses, this was one of the best campaigns.
10: Yes.
18: Probably the best I've ever seen. Really amazing.
10: It'll be a shame.
18: Yeah, it will. I mean, if he doesn't make the top two, it's going to be...
10: If he doesn't make the top two or doesn't win outright, I mean, that's a...
18: Can you imagine a choice between Nithia What's-Her-Face and Karen Bass?
10: Well,
18: and
10: that's, it is no choice.
18: That's your choice?
10: Right.
18: Jeez. No, thank you.
10: Right.
18: So, I don't know. I think there's, you know, and they've had polls. The last one I saw was last week where it was Bass at 26, Nithia 25, and Pratt was at 22. But it might be, like he keeps saying, people really are going to vote for him, but they're ashamed to say it. They won't say it to pollsters.
10: That would be awesome if he wins.
18: It'd be great. Yeah, it'd be great.
10: He comes out with like 55-60%.
18: I would love that. I can't imagine it happening, but maybe.
12: Yeah. Holy cow. I mean, then you've got the Benjamin Harrison, Grover Cleveland problem. Yeah,
18: exactly.
12: Yes. Talked about right. earlier.
18: Yeah. Damn it.
12: 7 months of a lame duck.
18: Yeah. Mm-hmm.
12: Set
18: yeah.
12: him up for failure.
18: Mm-hmm.
10: Yeah, that's for sure.
18: So Jill Biden was on. She wasn't on ABC because they were dealing with the gay salsa dance.
10: That's correct.
12: Oh, no.
18: But she was on NBC Today show yesterday.
10: Yeah. And she's, you know, obviously, she's it's out today. The new book.
18: Mm-hmm.
10: View from the Nursing Home Window, or whatever the title is.
18: Is your copy on the
10: memoir?
18: Way?
10: Yes.
18: Yeah, okay, yeah. Good. Good. Because I wanted to beat the rush. I bet over maybe up to a dozen people will buy
10: it's
18: that
10: supposed
18: thing.
10: Supposed to arrive today, but.
18: Yeah. Okay. I hope it does. Because you want to be sure to get your copy.
10: But.
18: Before the second printing starts.
14: Yes. Yes, you do.
18: You do.
14: Yes, you do.
18: Yeah.
10: But she's out trying to, you know, change the narrative, which isn't working, really. And every time she has a different little answer about this or that. And the host was asking about him, you know, aging. And she was like, well.
18: About Joe Biden aging?
10: Yeah. He was like, well, he aged.
18: Mm-hmm.
26: You write that was essentially sort of a one-off.
27: Yes.
26: That this is not who he had become.
27: But, no.
26: But Special Counsel Robert Hur, as you probably know, he described the former president, quote, as an elderly man with a poor memory. George Clooney, the actor, said at a private fundraiser before the debate, quote,
10: she's not very happy.
26: Biden
18: not happy
26: was the
18: at
26: same
18: all.
26: Man we saw that we all witnessed on that debate stage. Even his former chief of staff said that his memory had worsened over the course of his presidency.
27: He aged. He did. He got older, and we all saw him aging. We, you know, there were the words that he would forget. But you know, we were all aging.
18: Except he's president.
26: Revealing in the book, and I want to
18: put a problem there.
26: Okay. You're right, because you questioned some of your decision making. It seems in the book. Had he grown too old for the job, and I hadn't noticed? I didn't think so, but could I be objective enough to be sure? The doctors assured us that he was healthy and able.
18: Oh, my God.
26: In hindsight, were you able to be impartial?
27: Well, you know, the doctors did assure us. I mean, he had an exam every year, a health exam like every president does. The doctors assured us he was... You know, he was healthy.
12: You know,
27: and I saw him doing the job every single day. Every single day. He got up, he went into the office, he did the job, he passed bipartisan legislation. You know, he worked, and I saw him work hours into the night. So I, you know, yes, did I see him, you know, slowing down a little yeah. bit when he got tired? Did he stutter a little bit at night? Yeah, sure. But he was still doing the job, and he was wow. doing a good job.
18: Okay, so it's a little different, job. Though, isn't it, from the, it no, is. I didn't see anything.
10: It is a little different, yeah.
18: And now she admits to, yeah, did he slur his words? Could he not speak? Was he falling down all the time? Well, yeah, sure, but he's old. Yeah, that's the problem there, Putin, yeah. because he's president of the United States. Yeah, we all get older, and we all lose a step, but it's an issue when the chief executive of the country is the person you're talking about who forgets things, who can't speak anymore. That's a problem.
10: Big time.
18: And anybody who continues to coddle him...

0: because it hurts the country. I mean, it could be the downfall of the country. But she pushed him, and not only did she see it, as she admitted there, she encouraged him to run again.
1: Yep.
0: Even after the debate. Despicable. She's despicable.
2: I'm your nightmare.
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3: If you're listening in Los Angeles, please, by all that is holy, by all that is good, right, and decent in the world, get out and vote for Spencer Pratt today. Would you please?
4: Yes. Well, now we're not going to tell you who to vote for governor. No. You do you. I'm governor.
3: Right. But Steve Hilton. But you do you. But vote for Steve Hilton.
4: I said we're not going to tell you.
5: But we're not going to tell
3: you. We're not going to tell you. To vote for, except for Steve Hilton should be the one you vote for. But Spencer, I'm not going to tell you. Who am I? Yeah. Who am I to say
4: Spencer Pratt.
3: Steve Hilton?
4: Vote for him as
3: Spencer Pratt.
4: Mayor.
3: Oh, my gosh.
6: That'd be great.
3: You know, what a great city Los Angeles was.
4: Yeah.
3: Before the progressives just ran it into the ground. Ugh.
4: I mean, really, all those.
3: Same with San Francisco.
4: Cities, yes. Seattle.
3: Seattle.
4: I mean, Seattle's getting run to the ground.
3: Seattle was beautiful.
4: Selling, I was just reading a story last night about the real estate company selling the tower in Seattle for like 53% less than what they paid for it, just
3: really?
4: To get the hell out of there.
5: Oh no!
3: Oh man!
4: Their office space is down 30%, I think.
3: And yeah, they've got a vacancy rate of 33%.
4: There you go, yeah.
3: Yeah, 33%.
5: Jaw-dropping. So, obviously, yeah. California, New York City, we're seeing how to not run a location in this country. And that's the great thing about America, is that these were laboratories that were set up to
3: laboratories of democracy, my friend. Good morning, everybody.
5: But I think
3: welcome to our laboratory of democracy.
5: Well, let's go to Florida and see what's going on there.
3: Yeah, let's do.
5: On the other end of the spectrum.
3: No kidding.
5: Seven with property taxes in Florida. Are they on their way out, maybe? Let's see.
4: He's been saying that, though.
3: No, but he's serious about that.
5: Clip seven.
7: Represent four straight years of spending reductions in the state of Florida, and we're very proud of that. But at the local level, which is where the property tax revenue goes, we've gone from local governments taking $32 billion in 2019 in taxes to now $60 billion. That's almost 100% increase in revenue. And look, part of it is people have moved here. Part of it is that property values have gone up. But homeowners need relief. And so it's my view that if you are a Florida resident and you have a homestead, we want that to be tax-free. And so that's our vision.
3: I love
7: that
3: this man.
7: Represents about 30% of the overall property tax revenue because they still tax investment property, commercial property. And so this ballot measure will do an opening salvo of raising it, the exemption to 250, adjusted for inflation so they can't play games. That will be 60% of Florida homesteaders tax-free. Then as they raise it, the legislature will be able to raise that and have a process to do that. Once you get to 500,000 limit, that's 92% of homeowners, and then on and on it goes from there. But if we don't give homeowners relief, Maria, by 2032, they're going to be taking in $83 billion. So that would mean $32 billion in 2019. 13 years later, it goes to $83 billion. That is not sustainable, and so this is really a historic opportunity to have more money in people's pockets and to actually have their home be their private property that the government just can't use as a piggy bank.
6: Why isn't this man? Why isn't this man the lead candidate for 2028? Why?
4: I don't know.
8: Trump?
6: He's a distant third. Why?
4: Yeah, Trump. Right.
6: But Trump doesn't have a problem with him anymore, right? They're allies again. They're friends again. Do you remember when he first ran for governor and we played his ads? He was so Trumpified, it was embarrassing.
4: Yes.
6: I mean, he was singing his baby to sleep with Trump lullabies.
4: Right.
6: Do you remember that?
8: He acted like Trump. His stage was set up like Trump.
6: Yes.
8: His mannerisms were Trump.
6: And then, of course, he ran for president, and that, I guess he was persona non grata after that.
8: That's what he gets for using heels.
6: I guess. And that stupid thing.
8: How to show up with heels.
6: Yeah. I mean, he's great. He's done such an incredible job.
8: Yes.
6: And he's bold. He's brash. He doesn't care what the opposition thinks. He's trying to do the right thing. I mean, who else in the country is trying to eliminate property tax for homeowners?
4: Greg Abbott.
6: Nobody.
4: Greg Abbott.
6: No.
4: He said he was working on it.
6: He's working on it. Yeah. All right. When you get it on the ballot, Greg, let me know. Let me know.
4: In fact, he said, I think if things were right, you're going to see a reduction.
5: So it does look like
6: a reduction. I want an elimination of property tax, especially if you paid off your home. I don't want to have to pay the government rent. It's wrong.
5: It is wrong.
6: It's wrong.
8: Next thing you're going to tell me is that a long time ago, Pat Gray, we went and revolted because of
6: taxes.
8: Some paper taxes.
6: We paid less than 1% in taxation. Now, they didn't have representation. But I'd go without representation if we were paying less than 1% of our income. Jeez. Send all my representatives home. If we can have less than 1%.
8: Okay.
6: Oh, man. Uh-huh. All right. Jeez.
4: All right. So we ended the last half hour with Jill Biden. And I still had a couple of favorite clips of her.
5: Oh, no.
4: We also have a flashback.
5: She mentioned the stuttering.
4: That's the whole problem. From 60 Minutes.
6: That's the whole problem right there. Well,
5: and if you point it out and they're making fun of him, shame on you, honestly.
6: Right.
4: Well, 60 Minutes pointed out his stutter problem. From some time ago.
6: Clip 11.
9: Late Thursday, we met President Biden at the White House. It had been a rough week, and we could see it on him. Mr. Biden will be 81 next month, and he has said that when he's tired, his lifelong stutter can creep back in.
6: Oh, shut up.
9: He wedged us into his schedule. Does the dysfunction that we've seen in Congress increase the danger in the world?
10: Yes. Look.
6: Look.
10: This is not your father's Republican Party.
6: Okay.
10: 30%
6: Pause it for a second. But it is my father's Democrat Party.
5: Thank you.
6: I can't take that line anymore. I can't abide it. I'm sorry. No. JFK, they'd like to go back to Ronald Reagan wouldn't recognize his party. Well, no, because it's not nearly as conservative as it was when he was around. The Republican Party has shifted, but not to the right. They've shifted back to the middle.
4: Yes.
5: Bill Clinton wouldn't recognize this Democrat Party.
6: Right, that's for sure.
5: I just posted on X today. It just seems like a lifetime ago. Well, it almost is because I'm pretty old. But it wasn't that long ago that a Republican Congress and a Democrat president gave us zero budget deficit for a year.
3: Yeah, and welfare reform.
5: And welfare
3: reform. You know, and supposedly we had budget surpluses back in the day. But it's despicable what has happened to the Democrat Party. They're Marxists now. They're not Democrats.
4: So it's not your father's.
3: They're Marxists. No.
4: It's your father's.
3: It's not your father's. It's Karl Marx's Democrat Party now. That's whose Democrat Party it is. All right, let him go. Jeez.
10: Yes. Look.
3: Look. Yes. Please.
10: This is not your father's Republican Party. 30% of it is made up of these MAGA Republicans who are maybe... Democracy is something they don't look at it the same way you and I look at democracy.
3: Because we're not a democracy.
4: We're not a democracy.
3: That's why.
4: Plus, side note on Scott Pelley, too. It's been reported that he is unhappy camper.
3: Oh, he's big time.
4: At 60 Minutes.
3: Big time.
4: So get out, Scott.
3: He apparently.
4: Get out. Go do a podcast.
3: He apparently went after the
11: he did.
3: The new director of 60
11: the new
3: Minutes.
11: Producer.
3: Oh, and the president of CBS. Went after both of them. And so I guess he got a standing ovation by the rest of the staff.
11: Enjoy the bagels. And then he walks out.
3: I will say, I like Scott Pelley's style, his new style. He's pretty good.
4: Yeah.
3: Yes, he's definitely left of center, but he's a good newsman. Do you like Scott Pelley?
4: He's
3: the only one?
4: He's all right. No,
3: I'm the only one.
4: I feel like you're the only one. Saying.
11: Don't try to help him out, Jeffy. He is the only one.
3: I'm the only one.
11: Yes, you're the only one.
3: Okay. Well,
4: I normally don't like communists, but if you do, it's okay.
11: Thank you. Thank you.
4: So now that gets us to Jill Biden back on the Today Show. So she was thinking that this would be really kind of friendly territory, right? Uh-huh. And it was kind of friendly territory, but... He gave her some, excerpts from the book and trying to find out, you're not really going to be all softballs. But he started talking about the, her saying, you answered every question right. And it's awesome.
12: I'm his wife. I've got to lift him up. So we go to the next event and I'm thinking, what do I say that will lift him up? That is true. I want to say the things that are true. And so I said, you answered every question. My mind's racing.
13: That's a pretty low bar.
3: That's
4: a pretty low bar.
3: Good for him for actually saying the obvious.
11: Yes.
3: That's a pretty low bar.
4: This is my this shot right here is like 11 seconds long. We may have to play it twice. But it's Jill Biden on the sofa here at the Today Show. Mm-hmm. And there's no audio. It's just footage of her. And she is so angry, mad, and upset.
5: Good, I want her.
4: And
5: angry.
4: Looking for help, and no one is there. Mm-hmm. And it's all over this interview, man. Oh my gosh, she cannot take it. I love it. I freaking love it.
3: I mean, she bit all of this off. She needs to chew it
4: right
3: now.
4: She does.
3: Okay, yes. You did the
4: it's
3: book.
4: All on you.
3: You wrote the stinking book.
4: Your little memoir.
3: Not us.
4: Go ahead.
3: Yep.
4: Go ahead. I love it.
3: You're going after a little money play here, and now you're going to have to take the beating because...
4: And you're not going to be able to rewrite the old Joe Biden history. Because apparently he has a book coming out, supposedly.
3: Joe?
4: In a little while, too, yeah.
5: Does it have the stutters built in to the text?
11: Yes. No, they're built in. She also did Morning Joe yesterday at MSN Now.
3: Did she?
11: And... She was asked, did you really think Joe Biden would have won the 2024?
3: Okay.
11: And this is her answer.
3: Okay.
14: I would never want to put our family through that again.
15: But does he believe to this day that he would have defeated Donald Trump in that election?
14: I believe he would have beat Donald Trump in that election.
3: Oh, please.
4: Oh,
3: get out of here.
4: It. Yeah. So Joe traveling to Russia?
5: The same way he beat him in 2020.
4: Right.
11: Mm-hmm. Thank you. That's exactly right, Keith.
5: Uh-huh. That's how he would have done it.
11: They wasted that 2020 win on Joe Biden.
4: Yeah, they did.
3: Well, that turned out to be a really good thing because it fired Trump up and he planned for the future.
4: That's true.
3: Came out stronger than ever. So,
11: and look at that, Pat. We don't have Iran with nuclear weapons.
3: Yeah, right. That's right. And the Iranian Navy, where is it?
5: Yep.
3: At the bottom of the sea.
16: And the Air Force?
3: Obliterated. Gone.
5: Got our gas prices done. Cut in half from what I heard.
4: We have 5-0.
16: 5-0.
4: Yeah. 5-0. We got the Save America Act in. We got, because we were fortunate enough to have the
16: House.
3: Now, a lot of this is not his fault. Uh-huh. Okay. The Save America Act, that's not on him.
16: That's on Cornyn.
3: That's on Cornyn, John Thune.
16: Yes.
3: It's why we didn't want John Thune to be majority leader in the first place, because he sucks.
5: I just hope we don't replace...
4: Greek God or no Greek God.
17: That's right. Yeah. Naked as a jaybird, he came into the Senate bathhouse.
5: Well, while you finish
17: had
5: up...
17: Had the body of a Greek god.
5: Okay.
3: All right, I'm done.
5: Appreciate that, Arlen. That's good commentary. Dear God, please don't let Texas replace John Cornyn with James Tallarico. Here's a little very, very short clip. I guess he's giving a sermon. I really don't know, but it's clip three. It's just a little 10 seconds. Mm-hmm. As Jeffy would say, it's out of context, but it's not.
3: Mm-hmm. Listen. Okay.
18: Before we go further, I want to acknowledge that our trans community needs abortion care, too.
3: Wait, what?
18: Defending trans Texans is something we have to do every day.
5: You got to defend trans Texans.
4: Before, right? We played the whole, what? The trans community needing
3: abortion care.
4: Yeah.
3: Yeah. So, wait.
5: So, dudes that want abortion.
3: Guys that become
5: Texas.
3: Women.
5: Yeah.
3: Are going to need...
5: Guys that are pretending to be women need abortion care, too.
3: Right.
5: Look at me, how pretty I am. I need abortion care. But you can't get pregnant.
3: No.
5: Oh, says you, Mr. Hater.
3: Do we have to... Seriously.
5: This guy.
3: Are we supposed to deny science if this guy becomes our senator?
16: Yes.
4: Yeah.
16: Yes.
4: He's not going to win.
5: Look, Texas has been playing with fire for a very, very long time. This time, it just... It's getting a little bit warmer in the kitchen.
4: He's
5: a little bit warmer.
3: Hope you're right.
16: The full force of the ads, the what we do here, you know, showing clips, it has not fully gone to Texas. He's not going to win. The Senatorian is not going
5: to
16: win.
5: And I tend to agree with that.
3: I do too. But cautiously agree with that.
5: There's a lot less in a Ted Cruz closet against a radical Democrat, leftist freak of nature
3: Paxton.
5: Opponent than there is for a Ken Paxton. And that is my concern, and has been.
3: Ah.
5: Wesley Hunt. Wesley Hunt versus Tallarico would have been 70-30.
4: Well, that's not the case.
5: I know.
16: But to be honest, do we really care about the closet of the cheating?
4: Nope.
16: America does not care about the cheating anymore.
3: I mean, America doesn't. I do. I care about it.
5: Not enough to vote.
3: Vote for Tallarico.
16: There
3: no.
16: you go. So you don't care.
3: Going to put that on the back burner.
16: Yeah. There it is.
3: Or maybe put it on the counter next to the stove.
4: Cheating isn't always even if the person who is cheating, you know, it's not always because of that person.
16: That is true.
3: Yeah. I mean, there's some other issues as well that are problematic.
4: Yeah.
3: You know, the funds.
4: That's why she got out.
3: Yeah. Okay.
4: Leave.
3: But, I mean, to do with his job. So.
4: I can't.
3: But the guy won time after time for Texas. How many times did he win as attorney general in the U.S. Supreme Court and elsewhere?
16: Yes.
3: Over and over and over again he won. I think he'll be a really good U.S. senator. I'm just going to keep telling myself that.
16: That's,
3: the alternative is unthinkable.
16: It is. Right.
3: It's unthinkable. The guy, they're going to say he's radical. He's far left. And we're going to say that over and over and over again because it's true. I mean,
4: that's
3: true.
4: That's Tallarico's plan, man.
3: Yeah.
4: He doesn't have to ever have to
19: fight. They're going to say I'm far left.
3: Yeah, we are because it's true again. So, yeah, we're going to say that.
16: Plus, the guy doesn't really have a girlfriend. It's being reported. I don't believe it.
3: Yeah.
4: It's hard to believe. It's being reported because he said it, right, on that podcast. So, that interview of that podcast got a lot of traction.
16: Sure did.
3: He is so LGBTQQIA2+ friendly that it's hard to believe he's not in that alphabet group.
5: It is hard to believe.
3: It's hard to believe.
4: Well, he's not because he has a girlfriend.
3: Yeah, I know that's what he says. I know that's what he says.
16: And she goes to a different school in another state. And you don't know her.
3: You don't know her.
16: You don't know her.
3: Well, has she ever been to like a game or something?
4: You don't know
3: she come
4: her.
3: To a Friday night game?
16: No,
3: we don't know her.
16: She goes to a different school.
3: Did
6: Does she ever visit or anything?
8: We meet on vacations when our parents plan it. Oh. You know, it's like...
6: Really, James?
8: Yeah.
6: Okay.
8: Yeah,
6: just meet at that. All right.
8: It's like that location. And a person's like, we're going to go there again? Okay, let me tell my girlfriend.
6: I love it.
8: Let me call her.
6: Now,
8: hey.
6: Does, she goes to a different school in another state.
5: Does this girlfriend that
4: you
5: lives
4: know her
5: across the country, does she know that there's texting going on with middle school students? Or
6: that, yeah.
4: Okay, well,
6: she doesn't care. Because it's
5: Jeffy defended. No, Jeffy is his spokesperson.
6: Go ahead, Jeffy.
4: He's just first of all, there has been nothing terrible in any of those texts. You keep trying to bring that up,
5: especially at 11:42 p.m.
4: He's helping the kids out.
5: Hey, you're on my mind. Where are you going to school next year, middle school girl?
8: But it wasn't a girl.
6: What is that?
8: But why do you keep bringing up a girl?
4: I don't think it was a girl.
8: It was a guy. It was a middle schooler.
6: No, it wasn't.
8: It was a little dude. Yes,
5: it was not a dude.
6: I thought it was a girl too. It was a guy.
8: You guys implied when
5: because
8: we did the whole
5: it is
8: bit.
5: A girl.
6: Oh, okay.
5: What's the name again? Put up. Go, Joe. Go into yesterday's pictures. What was the name of the middle school girl? Because he posts her name on his tweet.
4: But he was helping her. It wasn't anything bad about it at all.
6: No, it was just
5: you're right.
6: Like 11:30 at night.
5: Yeah, and pedos want to be caught. By the way,
6: there it is. Brazeda Herrera. Yeah. That's why. Totally. Yeah, Brazeda is not a guy.
4: You don't
6: right?
4: know that.
6: I'm pretty sure. There's Brazeda right there. She's got a little photo of herself right there.
5: Yes, Brazeda is a female name.
4: Nobody could put a wrong thumbnail so you know. Picture. Okay. No, I'm with you.
6: Yeah, it's a girl.
4: You. Yeah.
5: Well, you're with us that it's a girl, or you shouldn't be texting said girl at 11:42
4: no, I'm
5: p.m.
4: With that. It's
5: saying,
4: a girl.
5: Hey, where are you going to school next year? Because you're almost of age, from what I understand. I mean, what?
4: That's not what was said at all.
5: I got it. I want to know, though, are you good with a teacher sending a text to your 8th grade daughter at 11:42 p.m.? I don't care what the topic is.
6: I would say that's a little weird.
5: What's the topic? Give me where it's okay to send a text to a middle school girl at 11:42 p.m. Ask Jesus. What school you're going to?
4: Jesus.
5: Well, I don't recall the pastor there asking her about Christ.
4: The message just got cut off.
6: So the topic is Jesus.
5: Okay.
6: All right.
4: Why do you have a problem with Jesus?
6: I don't.
4: Gosh,
6: I really
4: I feel like
6: I
4: you do.
6: Don't. I really
4: I
6: don't.
4: Feel like
6: no,
4: you do.
6: I love Jesus. He's my Lord and Savior. So I love him. Now, you can skip the random last-minute gift and get him something he'll genuinely love using. And that's Chef IQ Sense. It's a smart thermometer that connects to your phone and tells you exactly when your food is done. It's the perfect gift for Father's Day. 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
2: Now, more Pat Gray Unleashed.
6: Okay. Something else we have to deal with is an 869-foot cross-border tunnel from Tijuana to San Diego.
4: Yeah.
6: So we got that going for
4: we
6: us.
4: We do have too. That going for us.
6: Yeah.
4: ABC News was there and on the scene.
6: Okay.
20: Well, shocking new video shows a cross-border tunnel in Tijuana that likely connects all the way to a well-known street in San Diego. This tunnel is about 870 feet long, 21 feet deep, and has operational infrastructure, including lighting and ventilation.
6: What?
20: Mexican authorities found the tunnel while they were carrying out a search at a residence looking for firearms and explosives. Officials say that the property may have been used as a storage, logistics, and trafficking center for weapons, explosives, and other substances. DHS says it will conduct an investigation.
6: Will they? Yeah. Okay. Good. Good. They're not going to just leave it alone. We're not even going to look into it. That's good to know.
4: That can't be the only one. I just can't.
6: No, there's Who built that? I mean, that's...
4: Bob.
6: Fairly sophisticated.
4: The builder.
6: It's got ventilation. It's got electricity.
5: Yeah, there's been a lot of those. I've seen reports on these before. That's just one that they found recently. But they've been building these wonderfully constructed tunnels for decades.
16: Can we get that construction crew to come over to your
4: house? Yeah, we need to get that construction crew.
6: Yeah, really?
5: All right, everybody wins.
6: Yes, thank you.
4: How's that coming, by the way?
6: Are you almost done? It's not.
4: Almost done?
6: Nope, not almost done. I would say no. It's not almost
4: really
6: done. Yeah, I would say we still have no appliances in the kitchen. I'd still say there's all kinds of construction crap in what would be a living room. No, it's not almost done. No. I'm really happy about it. Really, really happy.
21: This is Pat Gray Unleashed.
22: It would seem that Gen Z, the Zoomers, are occupying Hollywood. People are talking about The Backrooms, this movie that's poised to break all kinds of box office records. If you recall, this is kind of the first piece of maybe Gen Z culture to get its own real Hollywood production, let alone to give a budget like this to a 20-year-old and just say, hey, go make your movie. We'll talk a little bit about the lore, what this is, but really I think it tells the story of how Hollywood is hopefully breaking free from what has made it such a disaster in the past few decades, an environment which is no longer meritocratic, which is very pro-DEI, both in terms of the production companies and the audience that these films are targeting. Now you have something which obviously needs to correct course to remain profitable. Everything is completely stale. If you've grown up in the 21st century, all you've ever seen are repackages of repackages of repackages and what have you. Now they have to look elsewhere to mine for content. And where else to find content than the wild west of the internet, 4chan. Nowhere else will you find something so meritocratic, which is to say, described as sexist and racist and all those other things. So we will talk about that. And we will get into the Friday Q&A, where we will provide the Patriot A's to your Patriot Q's. And then we also have to talk about our good friend of the show, Thomas Massey, who's on a little bit of a vacation in Costa Rica on the advent of his, like, expose of pedophiles in Congress or something. Anyway, do stay tuned.

0: Hello there, ladies and gentlemen. Welcome to the John Doyle Show. For the first time since the re-release of Sam Raimi's beloved Spider-Man trilogy, I'm actually interested in something that Hollywood is putting out, and that is, of course, the new Backrooms movie. This is something I've been interested in just from the concept, seeing the original, 4chan post float around on the internet. But the movie in particular is being directed by Kane Parsons, which is the teenage creator of the Backrooms, like, found footage series on YouTube, which is excellent. I would recommend watching. This is sort of like that COVID era, maybe a couple of years after kind of content where, yeah, we'll put the original green text up on screen. I believe it dates to like 2019, where somebody posted an image of, yeah, just the stale yellow office just endlessly expanding and says, if you're not careful, you'll noclip into the back rooms. It's this like endless void of just repeating rooms, and it's a maze, and you've got the, glow of the yellow lights and the buzzing and all that, and then it alludes to some thing that exists there with you that you should be wary of. And then from there, it was extrapolated into, the grainy found footage stuff, which is already a very popular kind of Zoomer aesthetic, as we've discussed in other episodes of the John Doyle Show. But now they have given the budget for a major production to this Zoomer, this 20-year-old, to produce this film. I went to go see it last night. I thought it would be extremely easy for them to ruin it. It was actually pretty good. But I want to be clear, the movie's getting popularity and interest in spite of, not because, Hollywood, which is like the big point, right? Like, we all know Hollywood has been a complete cesspit of endless remakes, nostalgia bait, just DEI nonsense, all made mostly by committee at this point. But in this case, Hollywood is bringing in literally like a sensitive young man, just some like white male Zoomer, to direct a film based on something that is practically unheard of. Like, nobody even knows what this is unless you're like online or very online. But beyond that, I think it's worth getting into the source that this is being pulled from, because pretty much all Hollywood seems to do anymore are remakes or sequels or inventing new like prequel scenarios. I can't remember the last time an original film came out in any way that was decent, or perhaps maybe an original franchise, right? It's all just like these franchise reruns. But the movie that we are discussing is drawing from a pretty unique fountain, actually, which we really haven't seen too much from. They tried this once with Slender Man. If you recall, I don't think that movie ended up being very good, but ultimately, like, we're talking about creepypastas, right? Like, internet horror stories, YouTube horror content. And I think it's kind of worth exploring that realm, because it is like, yeah, a completely different environment in pretty much like every way, especially in comparison to Hollywood, because what you're dealing with is like as purely meritocratic as it could be. And I'm not the guy to necessarily like beat my chest about the importance of meritocracy and all that, but it is to say, in anything that's creative, as it becomes more about, the artist, their struggle, what they're trying to say, as you apply all of these elements to like the art in question, rather than literally just the content of it itself, you start to notice that you have certain things being selected for, certain things being selected against, and then you end up with these like committees of like, midwomen deciding that like they must elevate midwomen writers, midwomen actresses. It's just everything just becomes bland. And so I like creepypastas and that, because it's like, I don't know if you grew up reading these, watching these, whatever, but it's like, it is the Wild West. If you have a story and it's good, it will rise to the top. If it is bad, or if it is repetitive, it's cliche in a way that doesn't work, it's not new, it will be forgotten about instantaneously. No one will ever talk about it ever. And so, yeah, you had like probably a heyday of like creepypastas or whatever, which I'll talk about what that means in a second. But you have now like a classics rotation. You've got a canon of like, oh, dude, you never read what, Jeff the Killer, Squidward Suicide, like all this stuff. So creepypastas, just to kind of get into this for, I don't know, new fags or whatever, it's more or less just like a word for like any kind of like online horror story. You've got some early examples like Ted the Caver, where a guy who was an actual cave diver created an entire storyline on a blog about how he was exploring this undiscovered cave, and then he stumbled across these bizarre elements, and then, he ends on talking about like going back into the cave one last time, at which point like the blog ends and he doesn't post again. And he made the blog literally just to like mess with his loved ones and make them think that he got killed by some kind of supernatural cave monster, because also after posting the last like post, he just like ghosted them for weeks. He didn't talk to them. And so what he created was an absolutely excellent and very unique form of like online written horror that would set the precedent for the later expansion into creepypastas, which the etymology on that, I think, is, it's derived from the copypasta, like things that would just be copied and pasted and posted everywhere. Now you have these stories that are getting circulated everywhere, and so you have the creepypasta. And these things really boomed right around the late 2000s, early 2010s. And at that time, yeah, you had Slender Man, Jeff the Killer. This was all really popping off, hitting some pretty big audiences. It was heavily influential in like meme culture at the time, back when, like, you know, the memes were like literally just like JPEG images with impact font text. Smile Dog, literally smile.jpg, so whatever. At the very early stages, you know, the demand for this was way outstripped by the supply. And so, like, yeah, if you were a 14-year-old with a dream and getting, like, a passing grade in English, you could probably write a decent creepypasta that would become, like, massively successful. And so this environment resulted in the classics being cultivated. Like, you had at the time things like Happy Appy, you know, a forgotten noggin kids show about a talking apple that predicts 9/11 and is also a serial killer. You had Squidward Suicide, where an intern at Nickelodeon discovers like a VHS tape that has a lost episode of SpongeBob in which Squidward becomes so depressed that he like literally Kurt Cobains himself with a shotgun. I remember where I was the first time I read that. It scared the shit out of me. Or you had a Sonic.exe where, you know, a child finds a cursed copy of like a Sonic game where Sonic is evil and he's got like bleeding, you know, red eyes and hyper realistic like blood, and he's like chasing down and killing all the other Sonic characters in this video game. It's very realistic with the blood graphics, all of this. And then you had similar stuff with like cursed copies of what was it, Majora's Mask or something, like Zelda games. They of course still do this with like Mario 64. Every copy of Mario 64 is personalized. Like, this stuff, it really resonated with a lot of people online. And that was the early stages, you know. And so the kind of like art form that was developing where, yeah, the barrier to entry was literally just being literate and having internet access. At the time, it was a very particular kind of person that met both of those criteria. At the time, when all you needed to do was be literate in the English language and have internet access, that was kind of reserved for a certain class of person. Now that everything's opened up, you're not really seeing so much excellence. But anyway, because of that, you had all of these kinds of like, I don't know, silly, poorly written horror stories succeed because the market was so new and so many people wanted to read literally anything that could basically be entertaining, could basically be successful or whatever.
1: This is the first time, the first thing that we've seen from the DOJ that, is this accountability? Is this justice? Is this the beginning? I said when Pam Bondi was fired that I was glad that she was fired because she deserved to be, nothing personal. She didn't do what we voted for Trump to do. She did not use her position at the Department of Justice to pursue the criminals that committed crimes against us. But I said, I have tremendous hope because it must have been difficult for President Trump to fire Pam Bondi because she's been so personally loyal to him and he likes her personally. And so to fire him means he's listening to you. He's hearing why we care so deeply about anything from January 6th to Russiagate to the Ukraine impeachment hoax to Dr. Fauci to the FBI abuses, big tech colluding with government to censor us, to silence us if we dare talk about transgenderism. 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
0: To say that now, after years of continual pressure and no real barriers to entry, anyone can post anything, it does create like a supremely meritocratic environment where the absolute best is going to rise to the top. And I think that's where like the backrooms comes in, because it comes from this very short, very sweet post by an Anon on 4chan. Crazy thing is also the fact that this originates from 4chan, because Hollywood is so desperate now after shooting themselves in the foot that they have to turn to the website that is best known for being extremely racist and sexist, hated by libtards everywhere, which you could argue any environment with total free speech is going to have racism and sexism, you know, people communicating how they always have. But still, precisely, it is this environment which produced the following post that made this movie, which the movie is ultimately deriving itself from. And yeah, it's very simple. It's the photo. It's like a paragraph. And there's something about this. It's like the liminal spaces, this kind of environment that really just kind of fascinates people, especially Gen Z. I think the best way to compare it is almost like the Shape Store, right? Except instead of being for the urban youth to engage in a kind of, you know, afterlife, after collecting, you know, shapes, witnessing pristine theatrics, this is more like for the depressed, sensitive young white man to think about how, you know, it is to move through a hollow and empty corporate world devoid of life, being trapped in this environment. I guess that's like kind of the take on why people find liminal spaces fascinating. It's like these spaces which are constructed to have once been occupied, but are curiously and inexplicably empty. You know, movie theaters, shopping malls, office spaces. I think that, and there's a reason, too, you know, you don't see, no offense to our African-American patriots, but you don't really see them sending these reels back and forth. This is an aesthetic that specifically resonates with, like, young white Zoomers, and I think there must be something to that, whether it's because we feel as though we are navigating through the ruins of a superior civilization or something like that. We seem to be understanding that we are not witnessing the present world in the way that it was intended to be witnessed, or that, you know, previous generations had witnessed it. And so from that, many people, not just the director of this film, took the concept of the backrooms and they made tons of stories about it, tons of videos about it, specifically this kind of like lore story or whatever. But Kane, the one who made the found footage stuff originally, he was adapted for a reason for this. The other most popular version of like the backrooms besides the ones that he was making with the found footage stuff was the wiki for it. And those are completely like different kind of interpretations of what's actually going on. And you can get into that and compare that if you want to. Like, you know, when Kane is doing his series, it's like one man crafting a story, whereas the wiki is a collective writing project, right? Everybody's contributing. It's based on committee. It's based on democracy. And from even this, we can kind of see the flaws and failings of the more democratic approach to storytelling, because with the Backrooms wiki, like, everybody can kind of contribute to it. Everybody's involved in world building, constructing one story. There's not really a competition there. Whereas you have a solo story, you have a tyrant executing a vision. You know, the strongest idea, the best idea can prevail in a much better way. It's just an environment that is better able to focus on excellence. It's like a one kind of thing rather than a collective kind of thing, an individualist project versus a collectivist project. And of course, there are some okay entries on the wiki, but like what it results in is actually a way for like, yeah, completely mediocre people to hitch themselves to the back of something and get attention. Like, oh, you came up with this and you came up with all of this. Well, now I want to attach my little part and I get to contribute. It's like, dude, the heavy lifting has already been done, you know? So they want to just like, yeah, contribute their own Quark Chungus idea to the Backrooms, which is just derived from some other Quark Chungus thing that they liked maybe 5 years ago or something. And so, yeah, the original post is just about getting like no clipped into this floor of endless corporate hallways. Now you've got the wiki where you've got hundreds of people contributing their own little floors to where now the Backrooms becomes this just like retarded and bland amalgamation of everyone's own little unique Quark Chungus take. And it all is supposed to exist together and it like doesn't work. Like you've got like all these little micro environments and explanations and characters, and it's just not good. It's just not good. That's why Kane's version is the one that gets adapted. And now whatever this is in the wiki with all this other just like crap, it just becomes this big kumbaya trust exercise. It just doesn't work. It becomes less of an artistic endeavor and more of just like, I don't know, a macaroni painting or something. And now you can compare that to what Kane actually wants for this, right? It's clean. It's one floor. It's based on the original post from 4chan. He gives a very interesting but simple background to it where, you know, it's a creation as a part of some secret, like private kind of like Cold War era project to create some dimension for storage and housing. There's like this interesting company as the creator. And unlike most stories, they're not even like an evil corporation. They're just depicted as like normal, real human beings who are truly interested in exploration for the sake of exploration, hitting on kind of the Western ethos, maybe impulse to find the unknown, the same one which led us to discover the New World in the first place, you know, to circumnavigate the globe, right? To explore the stars. But in this case, applied to a new dimension. And they explore the dimension simply because it exists to be explored, which is, of course, reflective of our civilization. And alongside this comes unintended consequences, you know, starting to damage the very fabric of reality where now, unbeknownst to them, people are now getting like sucked into the Backrooms because of their meddling and looking into things which man was perhaps not ready to look into. And all of that is why this version is hitting hard with people. That's why, you know, A24 brought on like a literal teenager at the time to direct this film, because they have to. They have to mine this for content. They are forced to bring in these kinds of like visionaries because Hollywood has been producing utter and total slop for decades now.
8: You are going to be equipped. You are going to be encouraged on today's episode of Relatable at Home.
9: The antidote to singleness or to loneliness was not getting married. It was community.
10: If I'm pleasing the Lord, I don't have to worry about pleasing other people.
8: 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Mm.
11: Tell the story, Mom, of when you tried to break up with Dad.
8: Let's get into some of the nitty-gritty of parenting, especially little ones.
12: Discipline is disciple. Mm-hmm. Discipline is to teach. So there are a lot of things that you can do, and this is what I found as a parent.
13: One other form of liturgy we like to do with our children is liturgical calendar, which is structured as like a year-long devotion, basically, on the life of Christ.
14: In Luke, there's a verse where Jesus is sitting there with his disciples at the Last Supper, and he says, I have eagerly waited to eat this meal with you.
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0: But you all know this. Like, DEI in Hollywood has been a thing for decades. It's been done to death. However, what we also have to consider is it's DEI in the audience as well. Like, where these movies are meant to hit the kind of like lowest common denominators, it's not just that they're meant to resonate with like one specific people. They want literally the entire human race to be pandered to, because that is how you make the most money. So you make a movie for everyone. In a way, you almost end up making a movie for no one. It leads to a complete destruction of standards, almost like, I don't know, the total inverse of what it's like to try to create something popular in an environment which only rewards things that are good. The Hollywood environment is far more reflective now of the kind of backrooms wiki environment than maybe the more Kane found footage environment, which is why they have to bring him in, because Hollywood has become this like collective, bureaucratized, feminist hell meant more to appeal to the lowest common denominator, not only of America, but of the entire world, since now the entire world lives in America. That's the thing. Like, every time they get away with doing one of these, like, hey, remember this IP? Remember this IP? Let's see the 10th movie about it. If it were only marketed toward an American audience, eventually we would stop going. We would stop giving attention to it because we've seen it already. It's kind of like, you ever see those like photos of the migrant caravans coming into America and they all have like a Hello Kitty shirt on or like a Mickey Mouse shirt on? It's kind of like that. You've got these things in America which are regarded by the world to be like avatars or symbols of our culture. And now that they live here, they want to experience it too for the first time. And so you can make the 15 billionth Iron Man movie and they will show up to see it. They are not experiencing plot, climax, character development, none of that the same way. They are sitting down and just watching shapes move on the screen, and they are fascinated by the display of technology. It doesn't even require good storytelling, and so there's no incentive to have good storytelling. So yeah, it's not just that the DEI exists when the movies are being made, but also they can get away with this stuff and still make money on it because the audience has become so much stupider. They have no standards. They will go, they're not even watching the movie. They just want to talk through it anyway. One of the best examples of this in terms of like who actually makes up Hollywood, who's making the decisions, we'll talk about it. We'll really go there. Look at the Hollywood sex symbols. Look at Zendaya as a concept. I don't even think Patrick Casey would find her to be particularly attractive, yet she is pushed so often as, oh, she's so, she's the hot, she is, this is her, right? This is the girl for Gen Z to, I don't know, put on their bedroom door or something. And this makes a lot of sense when you realize, too, that she's reflective of the look of, like, I don't know, running pictures of every woman on the planet through an AI. And then it's like if you had the actual version of that Nat Geo magazine cover where it's like, this is what the average human's going to look like. You just take the entire human genome, the entire genetic sequence, and you hit shuffle on every feature and pigment and everything. And then you have Zendaya. Like, she has whatever appeal she does entirely because they're not actually trying to appeal to Americans with her. They're trying to take a girl where if you just like squint your eyes, any person in the world could be like, I guess that looks like kind of familiar. So she's not like your, you know, girl next door in your local white American suburb. She's not like the American Pie girl or something. No, she's like the girl next door in the favela, you know. And then when they actually do bring in attractive women, it's never like actually conventionally attractive women. You know, it's never like a girl that you would expect to see in like, yeah, any kind of like millennial coming of age comedy or something. Like, Zoomers don't get that. Zoomers only get like unconventionally attractive women. I think, Anya Taylor-Joy is a good example of this. Now, I'm not saying she's not pretty. I am not counter signaling our snow princess. I am just saying, you know, the way she looks is still pretty uncanny. You know, she's not exactly conventionally good looking. She can be unconventionally good looking, but that is kind of different. And, of course, there's still like a beauty in that. I do believe that they deliberately suppress conventional beauty in order to push forward specifically and exclusively women like this. Like, you can either be, you know, a bizarre looking white woman, or you cannot be a white woman. That's kind of like what's going on. And as many have pointed out, you can often walk

0: It really doesn't make them feel comfortable. They really don't have an interest in spending any time at all if they can control it around, yeah, younger, hotter women, seeing people talk about younger, hotter women. It just is not exactly their bread and butter.
1: Gavin Newsom had a little bit of an issue at his recent speech to a group of blacks.
2: I'm like you. I'm no better than you. You know, I'm a 960 SAT guy. And, you know, and I'm not trying to offend anyone, you know, trying to act all there if you got 940. But
1: wow.
2: Literally a 960 SAT guy. I cannot, you've never seen me read a speech. Because I cannot read a speech.
3: So he just called all these blacks stupid.
4: Yeah, look.
5: Well, he's just as stupid as
3: I'm
5: them.
3: Just stupid
5: I
3: like
5: got,
3: you
5: I'm
3: are.
5: As stupid
4: I,
5: as you are.
4: Yeah, I got a
3: I'm
4: bad
3: assuming
4: SAT.
3: That every one of you got a 960 on your SAT or less.
5: And you can't read.
3: And
5: just
3: you
5: like
3: can't
5: me.
3: Read.
5: Just like me.
4: Digging that hole, man.
3: Oh, my. He just showed what he really thinks
1: Absolutely.
3: Of minorities.
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10: Hello, America. It's Glenn Beck. And as a gun owner, I understand the importance of being prepared, and I know that many of you share this same outlook. 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
1: 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Network.
2: A sort of Schneiderian approach to filmmaking. And yes, sometimes a tyrant ends up taking, I don't know, advantage of people or whatever. But perhaps this was just necessary to make, I don't know, a good movie or something. That was the thing, too, with the whole Me Too thing. Literally, this is so funny about Candace Owens, like, interviewing Harvey Weinstein, when she was like, why don't you talk about who really wanted you out? Who really pulls the strings? And he's like, I don't know. I mean, like, a lot of people, I guess. Like, she was trying to get him to, like, talk about Jewish people. The whole thing with Harvey Weinstein and all of these Hollywood people is all of these, like, actresses, these young girls, they go to Los Angeles because they want to be famous. They'll do anything to be famous. And then occasionally, yeah, they have maybe an untoward interaction, which is completely consensual, with Harvey Weinstein or any of these guys. And then after they get their Oscar nominees and their fame and their fortune, then they come out and say, I actually don't think I don't like that I had to do that. And it becomes a big thing. But it's like, okay, you knew what you were doing. You understood the game you were playing. You're not a victim. And if you really thought it was bad, maybe you would have, I don't know, spoken out about it before you had all of your millions of dollars and fame and fortune and all of that. But now that the incentives are changed and Me Too is going on, now once again, you maneuver back into the spotlight. But this time it's because you care about victims. So you're in the spotlight. Victims don't matter when it's beneficial to you. Now that victims matter, you maneuver yourself back into the spotlight because it's beneficial to you. Many such cases. So I think that that's important, though. You know, Dan Schneider is the same way. People call him a tyrant. People accuse him of doing untoward things with his actors. Then you watch the actual interviews with these people, and it's all these, like, scorned child actors who are just mad that Dan Schneider never gave them a breakout role. I watched the documentary. It was all just a bunch of people being like, and sometimes he would yell, and then it cuts to a picture of him being fat and creepy. And you, the viewer, are supposed to take away something that they would find legally reckless to actually say. But you're just required to, like, participate in the destruction of this guy's reputation. And then the actual only instance of abuse that occurred on his sets or in proximity to his productions was Drake Bell. What does Drake Bell say when he's in that documentary? Yeah, the only guy who went to bat for me was Dan Schneider. Yeah, he was the only one. Everyone else didn't care. Dan Schneider was the only one who cared. Fired the guy, asked, is there anything I can do? I'm so sorry. And that's what it is, dude. So you'll have all these people, whether you're working with this guy or this guy, when you work under somebody who goes on a generational run, Dan Schneider, he had like, what, 5, 6, 7, like, awesome shows, Drake and Josh, Zoe 101, iCarly. It requires you to be tyrannical. Stanley Kubrick, dude, you need to execute a particular vision, and it requires a tyrant, because that is how you achieve excellence in that world. You are dealing with hundreds, sometimes thousands of staff. Many, most even, can be of theater kid stock, right? And they're going to have clashing egos. They're going to have wants and desires, you know, how they think the project should go, what their little take on it can be. They'll think whatever, you know, they'll think whatever their piece is, whether it's the main protagonist, some minor character with two lines. Everyone wants to be the hero of their own story, right? And it's necessary to have someone who can play the orchestra, who can simply will their vision to prevail, who can dominate and succeed in this environment. It actually needs a tyrant. And I think Hollywood, now taking in maybe new blood from the most successful of that extremely erratic and meritocratic environment that is maybe online internet horror, specifically on 4chan. I think that's a good step in the right direction. And it's also very important because, as Andrew Breitbart said, politics is downstream from culture. But the way that we get a rightward shift is not by going out and making new shows and movies that are about, like, overtly pushing specific politics. We've tried that. It's been embarrassing. It's about even the very environment in which movies are made. This is kind of a return to, like, real hierarchy and structure, which is inherently and implicitly, if you will, right wing. And it will result in movies that are themselves inherently and implicitly right wing. Like I've explained pretty thoroughly in my magnum opus, The Incredibles dissertation, how this movie hits all these things which are inherently right wing. But again, that was so inherently so without even much of a deliberate decision to do so, right? And the environment in which that movie was made in, like the actual production, how it's staffed, structured, ran, all of that has an impact on the end results of these films. Everything that's coming out of Hollywood. Look at a photo of the people who worked on that film versus the latest Pixar film. You tell me if you notice everything or anything different. And Hollywood, more than almost anything else, too, is really in need of a return to that kind of tyranny. Because, yeah, making good art is not even about, like, pleasing people or an audience, really. It's about someone basically, like, yeah, screaming their vision into the world. And if it's solid, if it has some meaning, some value, like, yeah, you're going to get something back in return, right? People are going to resonate with that. Literally, the 14-year-old who wrote Jeff the Killer made a more compelling work of art than most of Hollywood does now, or perhaps has ever done, because they lack artistic tyranny. It's why DEI always ruins art, because it's compelling it to actually appeal to a specific crowd. And that crowd is, of course, something that's like literally just less capable of actually appreciating art for that matter in general. The reason why also directors and writers have these like God complexes is that making stories is in many ways the closest one approaches to God in this very like limited and finite way. Like you are engaging in an act of creation, creations which have meaning and purpose to them and actually do matter for other people. It's how people understand the world about them, stories. And just like God ultimately matters more than man, we exist for him, not him existing for us. The director, the creator of movies or stories, the one who's actually like making the works and putting them out, that's where the flow starts from. You know, the best stories are most often this way. Someone who is making something for themselves and not for other people. And they just put it out anyway, right? Like, you know, someone who does not care whether it succeeds financially, even critically. But in that, there's a kind of compulsion that drives creation and telling the thing that must be said. And when it works, when it does actually succeed, it's because there is something there actually that resonates with people. And that resonates with people in a very profound way. And that leads to more art, right? Again, one guy who just had a cool idea for something on 4chan, put it out probably as a post. That is what led Kane to making his series. And absolutely none of that was decided by a bunch of, you know, pantsuit wearing girl bosses sitting around in a committee clapping for each other about how good their ideas and contributions are. So I'm sure that people can delude themselves into thinking that their artistic vision is so profound and they have something to say and it has to be exactly their way. A lot of creative types are like this. So I'm just saying do it then. Put it out there. See if it has legs. See if it can actually stand. What we've seen now is much different, where all opportunity is given instead to people who have never produced literally anything. And it's only rewarded because the egos of people actually making those decisions, the lack of intelligence in the audience, and yeah, insofar as we can get more meritocracy in art, I think that that's going to be very good. It's going to lead to things that are more right-wing because it has to call back, right? You can scream your artistic vision into the void about how everybody's freaking equal and it's only the freaking bad guys that exist in the world being right-wing, making everything bad. And that's not going to resonate with everybody. We've seen that project a billion times. We've seen it lose billions of dollars. It doesn't work. There's nothing that resonates. There's nothing that comes back. But yeah, if you have an environment that selects for people who are actually like intelligent, creative, aligned with reality, it will be successful and you will get things back because ultimately they're going to be telling truths about the world as we understand them. And that is, of course, the essence of being right wing, literally being aligned with reality, literally just like understanding how human nature functions. So I'm excited about that. What I am also excited for is you making your way over to blazetv.com/Doyle using my code Doyle. And then I think you get $20 off your annual subscription, which is very important because you get access to everything that's behind the paywall, all the exclusive content, all the documentaries, the investigative series, the off the record segment, which we just did on Wednesday, or so I am told, because it's off the record. Ooh, how do you even know? Guess you have to go find out. So go do that. We'll be right back to discuss Thomas Massie in Costa Rica. We are very excited about that.

0: yes, the supernatural realm is real. The Apostle Paul is warning me that I need to be prepared for spiritual warfare every single day. We're talking about angels, demons, God himself, and hear me loud and clear. Just because something supernatural is manifesting itself, it does not mean that it's of God.
1: I'm going to get to my point in a second. I'm weaving, okay? Let me weave.
2: You have to be very smart to do it.
3: I think of James Fishback as a human meme.
1: And he's like going to school rallies, talking about the Goyslop. And if you don't know what that is, don't even worry about it.
3: You know, burn your MAGA hat. We should have never trusted. We're, of course, not going to do that on this show.
1: 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It's being replaced.
3: You're telling me that black culture and white culture are different? Unequivocally, yes.
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9: Clients that he insists that he knows about, even said that he has during an interview with NBC before he would expose before leaving office. He's still tweeting about this from Costa Rica. Like, he's tweeting about how Israel stole his election from him. He's mocking Trump supporters, just engaging in general talking, you know, saying stuff like, oh, even better than the pizza rolls your mom just served you in the basement. Yeah, me when I'm a very serious person. That was always the thing I hated about this. People get so mad at me for just like speaking about the Epstein story in a way that reflected like what the actual story was rather than engaging in this kind of like mythologizing. And I don't believe that they believed the words they were saying because they weren't taking it seriously at all. I've never made a quip about like mass immigration. That's the biggest issue for me. I take that extremely seriously. You've never heard me make like a little quip where I'm just like, and then immigrants are all coming in the country. Like, I've never done that. And I could argue that what they are describing going on with children is like a far more grave matter than just simply the mass importation of people. But then they would make these Instagram reels about it where they're like doing this little dance and just me when I find out that the government is run by like satanic pedophile child sex traffickers who like kill children and eat their organs. And then it's just some stupid foy doing a TikTok. So it's like the same thing, but just the text is different. And it's the same thing with this. Like, yeah, you're going to be like, do this kind of like, just wait until I expose the Epstein file. Like, you're not taking it seriously, dude. You're on a boat right now. You're talking shit on Twitter. You're doing the same thing that we're all doing. So don't pretend that you have some access to some information that's really going to blow the lid off this whole thing. You don't. You're lying. You're grandstanding. You are not taking this seriously. I don't believe you. And this is the thing with all of them, too, dude. Like, there are people in D.C. who are not good on the issues, but who take the game of politics more seriously. Like, they have a real interest and maybe even a temperament, an interest in and a temperament for, like, governing. And they do not, like, post photos of themselves on boats, like, doing this kind of, like, influencer game. But that's, like, what these kinds of people want to do. And so it's like when the wind is blowing for Trump, MAGA, America First, now they're the loudest voices. And this, this, and this, an epic go-off moment, and I'm going to tell AOC this, this, and that. So you get like a little social media profile for yourself. Okay, and now when stuff starts getting real, people start getting indicted, people start getting their next shot. Now all of a sudden, off ramp, time to exit dissident politics. But I still want to keep my social media profile and have people tell me that I'm based. And so, yeah, I'm going to just tweet nonsense, be an influencer, move to Costa Rica because I'm so America First. It's just nonsense. These people are theater kids. That is the best way to explain this action, that they are theater kids. So I just have no tolerance for it. I hope that these people get, you know, the lives they deserve. So anyway, we are now moving on to the Patriot Q&A. User Winston, if you could go pro in any sport, which sport and what position? I don't know if this is a question about like practically like what I could do or what I would want to do. My track coach said I was the fastest white kid on the team. I always thought I would have a lot of fun playing running back. Unfortunately, did not get to do that because I had to go work at Subway like a wage slave. I was always pretty good at baseball. Pretty good on first base. So I don't know. Maybe something like that. I don't know. I'd like to play baseball. User, that Chuck Wagon guy, is there anyone you wish had been president but never got? You know, actually, when I was playing baseball, do I want to tell that story? I got good overnight because I was not good because, like, you know, I played like T-ball or whatever. Now all of a sudden I'm playing like real baseball where people are taking this super seriously and they're going to camps and they've got private coaches and all. So I'm just getting like smoked. So I told my dad, I was like, Dad, we're going to have to like lock in because I am getting like killed by these kids out there. They're throwing like, you know, 70 mile an hour pitches. This is just getting embarrassing. We're going to have to do something. And so we went to like Dunham's and I think we got like some supplies, some wiffle balls, just a bunch of stuff when I was maybe like 12, 13. And we just spent like a weekend just like drilling in the backyard, just practicing. And then by the next game, all of a sudden I was good. And so out of nowhere, I was like, you know, getting on base, stealing bases or whatever. And they didn't know what to call me. And so they called me the Irish Terror. They were like, oh, Doyle's good now. We need a nickname. Irish Terror. So true. And from then on, the rest is history. But yeah, that was always very funny because it was not good. And then it became good literally in a matter of, you know, 72 hours. So yeah, we had fun with baseball. Anyway, is there anyone you wish had been president but never got elected? Pat Buchanan. User Mr. Caleb, if you decided to redo college, what would your first choice and major be? My first choice would be to go to the University of Michigan, and I would want to major in probably philosophy because, I don't know, I think that there's more you can get out of that than other disciplines. Political science, and I know that there are going to be political science people who are not going to like this. There are schools that have political science programs, like Hillsdale, for example, where you actually are like studying politics. And I respect that. However, in most schools, it seems to be a very contrived discipline where it's like, okay, if I want to make a degree for people who are interested in politics, I'm going to draw a little bit from philosophy, a little bit from history, maybe bring some civics in. And you just kind of create this like, you know, burger of a degree. And so, yeah, like you find yourself in like the history of gerrymandering or something, you know, some kind of like 300 level course. And I just don't really have an interest in that. You have to be careful with philosophy, though, because you're going to read a lot of contemporary stuff, which is stupid. So, you know, you pick your classes, you do so well. But yeah, I just think it trains you on how to think in a way that's more beneficial, because ultimately you're not going to memorize everything from your degree. I mean, if you are actually someone who is studious, you are going to continue your education beyond college. So what you're trying to do in college is more or less like sharpen your way of thinking. And I think philosophy will do that for you in a way that will be have a greater longevity to how it actually benefits you. Someone told me that one time, someone who you would maybe even know, that, you know, you want to really engage with higher level material because it's going to reflect through you. So you can like waste time reading a bunch of like slop that's more accessible because you want to read. You're like a midwit who wants to read a book every week. So you hold yourself to that schedule. But if you're actually reading a book every week and getting through it and really comprehending whatever it is that it has to say, then the material present that is, you know, there in the book is probably not that great. Whereas, you know, you could spend 4 months reading a book if it's actually like trying to say something profound. So I wouldn't worry too much about that. But yeah, some people get in their heads about that where they feel like stupid because, you know, it'll take them a day to read like, you know, an aphorism or something and really digest what it means. But ultimately, yeah, it's good to engage with that kind of stuff because it's ultimately going to be more beneficial to you than just reading slop that is more accessible to people who perhaps shouldn't be reading anyway. User MP says, who is your favorite dictator? Dan Schneider. User Eric Madsen says, what was the thought behind the open carry Whole Foods video? Dude, literally, I was working on some video about like the, I just told this story the other day, the UN Declaration of Human Rights. And I just realized, I was like, no one's ever going to be like, dude, you got to see what this guy's take is on the UN Declaration of Human Rights. I was like, I have to do something that is like viral friendly, but vaguely political. I know. I'm going to bring a gun into a Whole Foods and act gay and see what people do. And the rest is history. User Orthodox. Hey, John, any advice to young patriots who are about to be married / engaged? Ask your friends what they think of the Foyd in question and take that advice very seriously, because chances are they are like you, which is why you're friends with them. But they uniquely are not going to be under the spell of the Foyd. They will not have heard the siren's call, and so perhaps they can provide to you a little bit more of an objective analysis of what you're signing up for the rest of your life. User John B., why doesn't President Trump reopen the Keystone Pipeline? Unfortunately, it's not so simple as just, you know, and it's open again. Like Brandon, under his administration, completely shut it down, and so people went away. People stopped working on it. Trump did actually repeal a lot of those measures, which made it like illegal to proceed with it. And then I think even just last month, there was something he did that approved like adjacent similar contracts that are using some of the pre-existing infrastructure. So it's not like totally stalled. I mean, I imagine that there are plans to do something like that. But yeah, I mean, it's not as simple as just waving a magic wand. User Pickle Feasting, do you have any recommendations for one's first handgun? My first handgun was a Glock 23, which I bought from my dad. It would have been a 19, but my dad, being born in the 1960s, of course, believes in the stopping power of the 40 caliber cartridge. So, yeah, I had a Glock 23. After that, I got a Smith & Wesson M&P Shield 2.0, which I think is an excellent carry gun. If it's your first handgun, ostensibly it's going to be something you want to carry. That means you want to get something you're actually going to carry. You know, I've got, like, full-size pistols that I'll carry when it's colder out, but I would never have bought first because I know that I'm not going to, like, you know, stick a 92FS in my pants every day. Or maybe I will because that'd be kind of hilarious. But, yeah, you know, it's going to be something that you actually, like, are going to carry every day. And also, it should be fun to shoot. I like Glocks. I respect the platform. However, you know, the Glock is the Toyota Camry. And for a lot of people, that's great. What are you saying? You know, the Toyota's not a reliable vehicle. That's not what I'm just saying. You know, I like my Berettas. You know what I like? An 84. A Cheetah. Little 380 Beretta. Love that. They actually just made an updated version of that pistol, too. I like the Walthers. Dude, I'll carry a 5.7. Get a couple wheel guns in there, maybe a hammerless revolver for the jacket pocket. I don't know. But whatever it is that you're going to carry, just get that. You know, go try some out, experiment. Nothing wrong with a little experimenting before your first handgun. But yeah, I would definitely recommend that. I think you have an obligation to do that, given that things are getting a little crazy out there with these new Americans. But anyway, that about does it for the program and for the week. If you enjoy the program, please go to Apple or Spotify or really wherever it is that you get your podcast and leave us a review with your thoughts. We will see you back here on Monday to continue our ongoing discussion series and everything important in the world that matters, such as the new movie about the office spaces called Backrooms. So yes, go see that, I guess. Otherwise, have a good weekend. We'll see you back here on Monday. Thank you for watching. God bless you. God bless your family. See you in like 3 days.

0: of people out there in the media or on TV that they think they know a lot of things and they're just blatantly wrong about a lot of things. And I ride for Steph. I ride for these girls. Steph has my back more than anybody. So, you know, nobody in that locker room, in our locker room, or Steph or our coaching staff thought twice about it. It's just another example of what everybody, all of you, want to blow up and make something that is just lost and not in reality. When I got hurt at the Connecticut game last year, like, I bawled in Steph's arms. Like, that's somebody I will ride for the rest of my life. Like, those are the moments that people behind, you know, people don't see that. People that just sit on their phones all day, they don't see those moments. They don't see the moments where we come into work. They don't see the moments that really absolutely suck, that people have your back, but they think they know everything. In reality, they don't have a clue. And it's old, but it's the reality in the life that I've lived for the past 5 years, and it's something I'm used to, but me and Steph both know what it is, and that's somebody who I will always ride for. You know, she had my back when really nobody else did, so.
1: You know, it's coaching. It's what it is. You know, I don't often think it becomes an issue if you're watching it in men's sports most of the time. And my relationship with Caitlin is great. Like, I love Caitlin. I ride with her. Like, this is, we have a great relationship. And I think that the narrative of people trying to make it something that it's not is just, you know, taking sensationalism to try to get some clicks and all the other stuff. This is not new. This is not a new thing. It's just new because everything that she does gets clicks. That's how everybody makes money, right? That's how everybody makes money. So it's not a new thing. You know, when there was player confrontation / tension / coaching, 10 years ago when I was doing this, or 15 years ago when I was, however long it wasn't on social media. Like, that was just getting started, right? It happens in every sport. It happens in every, in all walks of life. You know, so this is not anything that's new, and it's not a story.
2: This is a cult. The Stephanie Liberation Army. This is a communist cult. And Caitlin Clark has been captured in this cult. The Stephanie White Liberation Army. I'm going to walk you through a bit of history today and try to pull together what we're seeing from Caitlin Clark and Stephanie White. And for some of you, it may be way too big picture. Your mind won't be able to comprehend it. But for others, this is why you tune in to this show, is because you won't get this kind of nuanced explanation about what's going on in America and in American sports anyplace else. I apologize to those of you that don't like it when I do this and want to be in denial about what is transpiring in America and in American sports. And I apologize. I got a complaint yesterday. Someone sent me a long email about how arrogant and ignorant I was and how your audience, Jason, hates it when you talk about the WNBA. And I mean, in big, bold capital letters about how arrogant and ignorant I am. And I simply asked the person, like, hey, are you aware of the metrics of when we talk about the WNBA and Caitlin Clark as opposed to other topics, particularly at this time of the year? Are you aware of the metrics? Perhaps you're the arrogant person. Perhaps you're the uninformed person. And I hear you all, well, he's just doing this for clicks. No, I'm not. I'm not doing this for clicks. I'm doing it because it's fascinating, and I'm the only person in the sports media world capable of explaining to you all what's going on in America and how you can see it clear as day in American sports. And Caitlin Clark is perhaps the greatest example, and I say this in all seriousness, is perhaps the greatest example we have today of the fall of America, the fall of American culture, the chaos, violence, ignorance that's being mainstreamed in America. You can see it all through Caitlin Clark. She's been captured. No different than Patty Hearst. And for some of you young people, you're about to get a bit of a history lesson. But trust me, this is relevant history. And it's relevant history to show you that nothing new is going on. That this has been going on for 60 years. And the fact that men haven't been bold enough to stand up to, in a bold fashion, to what is transpiring. Quit apologizing for being men. Quit apologizing for saying, you know what, we need male leadership. And if we had bold, male, biblical leadership, this SHI wouldn't be happening. It would not be happening if men were men and stood up. So I'm going to try to put this all together. And when I get to my conclusion, because I'm going to tear into a couple of guys that I actually like, but they have an opportunity to be bold on this topic of Caitlin Clark and Stephanie White, and they're not taking it. Pat McAfee, Dan Dockage. These guys are right there in my hometown of Indianapolis. They're witnesses to the brainwashing and the destruction of Caitlin Clark. And they're saying nothing. Dockage is attacking Caitlin Clark. McAfee is oblivious or ignoring what's happening with Caitlin Clark. But I'm going to save that for the end. Let me first walk some of the young people through the history, or remind some of the older people of the history that is relevant as it relates to why would Caitlin Clark come out and defend Stephanie White? Stockholm Syndrome. We saw this in the 1970s with Patty Hearst. Patty Hearst was the granddaughter of William Randolph Hearst. Patty Hearst at 19... allegedly, because this is a big explanation, was kidnapped by the Symbionese Liberation Army in Northern California, the SLA, the Symbionese Liberation Army. It was led by some black dude that escaped from prison by the name of David Dennis DeFreeze. Or Dennis David DeFreeze. He went by the name Senku Mtume. That's what he called himself. Some Marxist black criminal escapes from prison. And as I unpack this, you're going to understand like that he was a CIA plant. Law enforcement. Like, he's the black version of Charles Manson. And if you've ever done the research on Charles Manson and his relationship with the CIA and how California law enforcement overlooked his crime and let him be an agent provocateur, a provocateur of chaos, a violent criminal. That's who Senku Mtume was and is. But let me walk you through some of the SLA history. I founded in like 1972, 1973. Their first major crime was the murder of Marcus Foster. Marcus Foster, this is going to blow your mind. You ever see the movie Lean on Me, Joe Clark? Lean on Me, the black educator, took over a school system, maybe in the Baltimore area, I can't remember. Joe Clark's a real story. But before there was Joe Clark, there was Marcus Foster, brilliant black man. Thomas Sowell-like brilliant black man that was doing amazing things in the Philadelphia school system and having all kinds of success in Philadelphia with underprivileged black kids and educating them through the school system. He becomes the first chief superintendent of a major city school district in Oakland. This is a brilliant black man educating black children, white children, everybody. He's celebrated as like this great educational innovator and leader. No one questions his brilliance, except for the SLA, a far left radical group, mixed race. Not untold, this Cinque Mtume was the leader, but he was joined by a bunch of white liberal women and men in his far left Marxist movement, including a guy named Willie Wolf, who I'll tell you about here in a second. But they murdered the SLA, the far left group, murdered Marcus Foster. And the reason why is going to blow your mind, or maybe it won't. The SLA sent letters to the media claiming they killed Foster because of his alleged support of a plan to require a student identification card system in Oakland, which they called fascist. The proposed program was intended to reduce vagrancy and keep non-student drug dealers off campus. So here you have this brilliant black educator having all kinds of success. A far left Marxist, socialist, communist, revolutionary group, part of the Vanguard movement, murder a black man because he's educating black kids and wants to keep them away from drug dealers. I'm not making this up. Far left, led by some black criminal that the police overlook and keep out on the streets, let him escape from prison, let him be this agent provocateur, murders a black man in 1973 because he's educating black kids and wants to keep drug dealers away from them. Make it make sense. It only makes sense if you understand what the far left, what the Marxists, what the communists, what they really want, what the CIA, what our government has been doing to black men that don't fit the buffoonish, degenerate, ignorant, satanic character. That, again, our government prefers Snoop Dogg over people like Marcus Foster. You, many of you watching, prefer Snoop Dogg over someone like Marcus Foster. And that's why you glorify, worship the black, ignorant, criminal revolutionaries over someone like Marcus Foster, Thomas Sowell, Clarence Thomas, Jason Whitlock, and I'm not putting myself on the same platform as them, but again, black men that believe in education, believe in traditional values, conservative values, we are the enemy of the far left, and the CIA and the government allow little radical groups like this to smear us and to kill us if necessary. That's who the SLA was. Patty Hearst, the granddaughter of William Randolph Hearst, a legendary newspaper man, guy worth hundreds of millions of dollars, she gets allegedly kidnapped by the SLA. Young white girl, heiress to millions of dollars. Maybe her granddaddy's a billionaire. Powerful family, the Hearst family. This makes news everywhere. And for 19 months, she's allegedly kidnapped by them and starts participating in their crimes, including a bank robbery and other things. And she eventually gets captured, put on trial, and her defense is, I was blindfolded, thrown into a closet, raped by Willie Wolf and Sink You in Tume, and forced to join the SLA. And that's when, and people, the argument from F. Lee Bailey when she's on trial basically is she's got Stockholm Syndrome. She started identifying with her captors and sympathizing with her captors and supporting her captors. And so she must be forgiven. She was brainwashed into doing all this. A jury said, nah, guilty. A judge said, yeah, damn right, guilty, 35 years. Another judge, she gets out on bail, appealing the conviction. Again, she comes from a very powerful family. And the original judge that sentenced her to 35 years is replaced by a new judge who sentences her to 7 years. They revoke her bail, and she ends up spending, I think this is in 1978, she ends up spending 22 months in jail for participating in violent crimes with the SLA. She gets her sentence commuted by Jimmy Carter, President Jimmy Carter. 22 months, and she's out, commuted. Years later, Bill Clinton pardoned her completely. She becomes some sort of a movie star. You can't make this stuff up.
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2: wing this back into Caitlin Clark. This is the Blaze Radio Network. Just a little bit more, just interesting, you know, history about, I mentioned the guy Willie Wolf, white guy that was a part of the SLA, studied, I think, at Cal Berkeley, comes from a really solid family. He ends up getting killed, and many of the SLA end up getting killed, conflict with police, a fire inside the house. Some of them burn up. Some of them are shot by police. It's a little messy ending. Once the government and the law enforcement is done with these useful idiots, this is how they go down, violently killed in some sort of conflict. Once they were done with Willie Wolf and M2ME, Sink You M2ME and the rest of the group, this group of black and white left-wing radicals, they burn up in a fire and shots and everything. But Willie Wolf's family hired an investigator to find out what the hell happened to my son. What the hell was the SLA really about? And their investigator came back with really substantial evidence that contradicted the defense and the overall media narrative that Patty Hearst was kidnapped and forced into the SLA. Willie Wolf's family's private investigator was like, nah, man, she started banging brothers in like 1972, met Sink You M2ME in like 1973, sympathized with them, started banging M2ME, Willie Wolf, some other brother, that she was a far left-wing radical just like them and joined the SLA voluntarily. But again, her family is William Randolph Hearst. They got money. They got connections. The newspaper industry, experienced in the media, they know how to create a narrative. And so when you go watch Patty Hearst movies, when you go watch what was written about Patty Hearst and how the media has portrayed her, and we've all been fed that, like, oh, yeah, she was brainwashed and put in a closet and blah, blah, blah. No, she joined a radical left-wing revolutionary group that was backed by the CIA for a time, and her family ends up getting her out where she only spends 22 months in prison. She was brainwashed and pressured into the, but not in the way that she described. She joined willingly. And that brings me to Caitlin Clark. She's a willing participant to some degree in the brainwashing that the WNBA and women's basketball in general and Stephanie White and the Caitlin Clark Six that I told you about yesterday. Let's put up the picture. I want to remind you of the Caitlin Clark Six. That's Lynn Dunn, former head coach of the Indiana Fever, who's now their senior advisor. She's in her 70s. Kelly Kroskoff, team president. She's been involved with the Fever and the Pacers for more than 20 years. Amber Cox, the general manager of the Fever. Stephanie White, the head coach of the Fever. Breanne January, the former Indiana Fever player that was on the 2012 team that won the WNBA championship under Lynn Dunn. And Karima Kelly and her husband. Karima was a member of the 2012 Indiana Fever team. The first five of those women that I named, they're all alphabet soldiers. Karina Kelly is married to Austin Kelly, who's their offensive coach. But this is the Caitlin Clark Six. This is the modern day SLA, the Stephanie White Liberation Army, that has converted Caitlin Clark to full-blown communist. That has converted Caitlin Clark into full-blown feminist. And so if you're trying to understand how yesterday, after that blow up during Saturday's game where Caitlin Clark and Stephanie White are yelling and screaming at each other, and Stephanie White pulls her, benches her, and puts Raven Johnson in. And if you're wondering why Caitlin Clark is signing off, co-signing these idiotic coaching of Stephanie White and Breanne January and this whole entire Indiana Fever organization as they destroy her, and she's co-signing it. If you're wondering why, Stockholm Syndrome. She exists in an environment where everybody thinks the same. Everybody has adopted these Marxist, communist, socialist, feminist values. And Caitlin Clark, the little girl from Midwest Iowa, grew up in a Catholic school, two-parent home. It's a Leave It to Beaver type family environment. Why is she co-signing and signing off on all of this? Why is Caitlin Clark, every single time, one of these angry feminist, Marxist, lesbians, black women, every time they do something to Caitlin Clark, Caitlin Clark takes the high road? Thank you, sir. May I have another? Thank you, ma'am. May I have another? Why, when Stephanie White pulls her out of a game 3.5 minutes in, destroys her rhythm, it runs a defense that puts her on an island and lets her get embarrassed? Well, Stephanie's my ride or die. Don't you know I cried in Stephanie's arms last year? She is a model. She's being used as a model to teach young women and the overall society comply with the Marxist, socialist, feminist, alphabet mafia. That's the high road. Don't fight against it. Comply. Submit. This is a religious cult that requires submission. And Caitlin Clark is modeling for everybody. This is how you comply. This is how you submit. These may not be your values. These things may undermine your success. But you comply. You go along with it. That's the big flaming example that they've turned Caitlin Clark's career into. Compliance with the Marxist controlling American society. And so that's why yesterday, after Stephanie White makes a fool of herself, makes a fool of Caitlin Clark, and Caitlin Clark can't muster the courage, say like, hey, yeah, you know, I like Stephanie and we're working on our relationship, but, you know, pulling me out of the game 3 minutes in, when I'm hot, I got 3 assists and we're playing well. We keep calling this the high road. And eventually I'm going to get, where are the men? Where's her father at? You think Archie Manning would allow Peyton or Eli Manning to be treated this way while saying nothing? Deion Sanders' son isn't even being mistreated. And he's out here caping up for his son. We've seen men and fathers in sports draw a line in a sand and voice their opinion like, hey, no. You do that with somebody else's son, somebody else's kid. You ain't doing that to mine. Caitlin Clark's out here taking all of this abuse and her father's nowhere to be seen or heard. Jason Whitlock and a bunch of podcasters and YouTubers are her line of defense.

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6: Gone, and this has been ongoing. Like, she won't defend herself. She's a woman, I get it. But again, at the end of the day, it's a reflection on us. It's a reflection on her father and other men that should be stepping out here and defending her. But I want to show you previous examples. Like, this is Caitlin Clark's role in women's basketball, to suffer abuse in silence. Here, just small examples. Angel Reese trolls her in college. And Angel Reese has attached herself to Caitlin Clark and expresses all this animus, obvious animus and jealousy toward Caitlin

0: Clark. And all Caitlin Clark can say is, yes, ma'am, can I have another? Oh, Angel Reese has done it. We're blah, blah. All she does is take the high road. Won't point out the obvious. Play the clip.
1: When you get flagrant foul by Angel Reese, what's going through your mind? And how you just stay within yourself to finish the game?
2: What's going through my mind is I need to make these two free throws. That's all I'm thinking about. It's just a part of basketball. It is what it is. You know, she's trying to play, make a play on the ball and get the block. But yeah, I mean, it happens. And those free throws, when you have to shoot them with nobody at the line, are kind of hard. So it's a little different than having people at the line. So I was just trying to focus on making those.
0: Guys, I'm going to say it. I said it again yesterday. I'm going to make you real uncomfortable. But Caitlin Clark is doing this. She's a model to your daughters, particularly you white boys out there, white men, your daughters. When you suffer physical abuse, mental abuse from a group of black women, you say nothing. You comply. You don't defend yourself. And you white men and white boys out there, you don't defend her either. You say nothing. Angel Reese can do whatever she wants to Caitlin Clark. And Caitlin Clark's going to get in front of a microphone and say, Angel Reese is one of the best people on the planet. Angel, it's just a hard foul. It's nothing unusual. It's blah, blah, blah. Stephanie White can pull me in and out of games and construct a defense that embarrasses me. But she's my ride or die. Don't you know I cried in her arms? Dejanae Carrington, remember last year? Stabbed her in the eyes with her fingernails? Caitlin Clark, thank you, ma'am. Can I have another? Play the clip.
3: The eyes better? Or do you feel anything? Any pain issues?
2: It feels good. I don't know. It looks okay, too. So I'm glad.
4: Back on the plane with your eye, what would you say to the crowd of people that took a hit like that was intentional?
2: It wasn't intentional by any means. You just watched a play. It wasn't intentional.
0: So here's Caitlin Clark being put up as a role model for all your daughters. Black woman intentionally pokes her in the eye during a game. It wasn't intentional. Oh, no. Dejanae's not capable of that. These black women love me, and I love them. There's no racism in the WNBA. That's just you guys chasing clicks. Caitlin Clark has been captured. And the reason she's been captured is because men are weak. If we have to be the backbone of women. And this whole little cosplay we're doing of, oh, women are leaders and we need more female leadership. No, we don't. We need more male leaders. So that we have some structure and order and morality in this country. So that we can restore merit in this country. So that women can fall into their natural roles in this country. But if we as men are going to remain cowards, they're going to continue to mistreat Caitlin Clark and any other white or black woman raised in a traditional biblical fashion. They're going to strip your daughters of everything biblical that you put in them. And then once they strip your daughter, they figured out that those daughters will then strip the men of any masculinity and any biblical values they have. Men are so weak. I'm talking about all of us. We're so weak. As it relates to that special warm spot between a woman's legs, that we will emasculate ourselves and go along with this feminist garbage. And as we go along, this is all connected. You want to know why the Irina Zelensky, why she got murdered on a train or on a subway car or whatever it was? And virtually no one said anything. You want to know why there's a bunch of protesters, black protesters, sitting out in front of this Carmelo Anthony trial, pretending like he did nothing wrong when he killed Austin Metcalf? Because white folks comply. You don't do anything. Thank you, sir. Kill another one of our daughters. Kill another one of our sons. I'm Caitlin Clark. I'm taking the high road. I'm really about to trigger you all. Because I'm telling you, initially, the day that it happened, I kind of liked it. But in retrospect, I'm like, that's crazy. And this is part of the messaging that's going on all across America. Do you remember Charlie Kirk? I do. You remember when he got murdered and Erica Kirk took the stage within days? I forgive you, Tyler Robinson. Comply. That's the message being sent out. When these leftists do violence, when these black entitled people do violence, forgive them. Just put up with it. This Caitlin Clark, they're all singing the same tune. Erica Kirk, they're all singing the same tune. Girl power. That means more chaos, more violence, a society completely out of control. I want to make sure that, yeah, I'm covered, because I apologize, but I have to do this today. I have to stay on this topic. It's too important. And for those of you that are uncomfortable, for those of you that, hey, Jason, don't you know they traded Myles Garrett? And we will talk about it. Yeah, Myles Garrett got traded. So did A.J. Brown. But, man, our whole country is falling apart. They're showing you exactly how it's falling apart and why it's falling apart right here in the sports world. I have to deal with this. We have to deal with this. And so, yes, there will be, and today we'll do it. Steve Kim's coming around the corner. Steve Kim's going to talk about this Caitlin Clark stuff with Steve Kim and Maurice, and I'm going to bring on my buddy Charles Baker. We're going to talk about that, but we'll talk about the fun stuff in sports and the trades in sports. But I cannot ignore the cowardice that's killing America, and it's coming from men. And there's a particular group of cowards, and I'm sorry, white men, you're cowards, and black men are cowards too. But white men had numbers in this country. It was your country to run. And you've been cowards, and you've let the country be hijacked by racial idolaters, communists, feminists, Satan. You did this. Your cowardice. And now they got your daughters out here selling this cowardice, putting them more in harm's way. Caitlin Clark's just trying to survive. She likes to play hoops. She's going to say whatever's necessary to hopefully tamp down the peace. But if we want real peace, if we want real justice, men are going to have to stand up. And that's why I'm disappointed with someone like Pat McAfee. And I'm saying this today, trying to inspire him. He's based right there in Indianapolis. He's talked about Caitlin Clark previously. He has all the power and leverage at ESPN. He can say whatever the hell he wants and has previously on Caitlin Clark. But you know what, Pat? We need more than you being on ESPN calling Caitlin Clark a white as you did previously. You didn't say it in a negative way, but you said it. We need more than that. We need you to draw a line in the sand and say, hey, man, whatever the fever got going on here, whatever Stephanie White, whatever the Stephanie White Liberation Army, this group of angry lesbian feminists that are running the Indiana Fever organization, you need to call them out. And the reason I say, look, I'm doing it and will continue to do it. But if I were right there in Indianapolis, where I could easy for me to get in these women's faces and call them out right there where they live. Look, Amber Cox already hates me. She's blocked me on Twitter. I want the Caitlin Six to hate me. Because they know I'm right. But we need someone right there in Indianapolis with a big platform and a big voice to call this BS out. Caitlin Clark has Stockholm Syndrome. She can't speak for herself. She's a woman. Her father is derelict in his duty. He needs to be holding press conferences.
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0: The description of the tweet wasn't totally accurate, but what Dan Dockage, former Indiana University basketball player, former Bobby Knight assistant coach, played for Bobby Knight, former college basketball head coach. The guy knows basketball, and he can see. And he's right there in Indianapolis, had a long radio career, now works for Outkick. But he has a voice in Indianapolis. He needs to be calling the Indiana Fever out rather than calling out Caitlin Clark for being a diva. And I'm not denying that Caitlin Clark is a diva. Anybody that's watched this show over the last 3 years knows that I love Caitlin Clark, but I've been critical of her. Like, hey, quit yelling at the refs. Quit wasting that energy on the refs. Play your game. I'm aware of the diva behavior, and I could only imagine what, you know, when you've been a star and you got treated the way you did at Iowa and you brought all that success to Iowa, I get that there's some problems with Caitlin Clark. But I also see the much bigger picture and how Caitlin Clark is being used and how they are running Caitlin Clark out there to model behavior for your daughters when your daughters face abuse from lesbians and black women. Thank you, ma'am. May I have another? That. Be compliant. Comply to the socialist, communist, leftist, satanic pigs. Dan, I like you, but call this BS out. Pat McAfee, I like you. Call this BS out. Or, as Dockett, with McAfee, Dockett wants to defend this crap. Go ahead. Continue down that path. She deserves this. If that's what you want to do, Dockett, do it. McAfee, you run out here and you defend the Indiana Fever and this garbage. You defend the Stephanie White Liberation Army. You tell Caitlin, yeah, that's the way you handle things, Caitlin. When these lesbians and black women, when they abuse you, just put up with it. That's the high road. You're better than them. No, as men, in my view, we should be stepping up and calling this BS out and making these people, the Caitlin Six, put them back up, the Caitlin Six, they need to pay a price for this. They need Herb Simon, the owner of the Fever and the Pacers, needs to hear from men that, hey, we're not putting up with this as it relates to Caitlin Clark. You run this Caitlin Six up out of here. Or we're going to use our platform, Pat McAfee, Dan Dockage, to tell Indianapolis and Indiana Fever fans, stay out of that arena until they clean out this left-wing alphabet mafia garbage. And I've said, and I stand by this, I've said, I got the perfect person to replace Kelly Kroskoff and this group of alphabet mafia soldiers to replace them. And it'll shock you if you haven't read my Twitter feed, like who I'm suggesting. But because I don't have a problem. I mean, God's going to judge the gays. He's going to judge the obese. He's going to judge the gluttonous. God's going to do the judging. If you notice, I'm throwing myself in there. And so I'm not judging these women and their lifestyle. God's got that. He's already made a rendering on that. He'll deal with it. What I'm judging is the way they're treating the way they're treating Caitlin Clark. And so when I tell you I got the perfect person, Beth Getz, she's the athletic director at Iowa University. She is, to the best of my knowledge, a lesbian. But I love Beth Getz.
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0: All right, welcome back. Welcome back to the show. We have a new guest joining us, joining some familiar faces. Obviously, Steve Kim's been with me from basically the Giddy Up. We've been tapping into Maurice and Keep the Vision for Caitlin Clark Insight. But we've added a third, Charles Baker, longtime assistant college basketball coach. I've known Charles for 20, 25 years, probably. Can't remember. Met Charles.
16: About 25.
0: Yeah. Met Charles at Kansas State years and years ago. He was working with Jim Woldridge. But Charles, I'm going to make you be patient because I'm going to start with Steve Kim here first. Steve, what do you think of my position that Caitlin Clark has Stockholm syndrome and that's why she's defending Stephanie White?
17: Yeah, either that or white guilt. And I think that's the biggest cancer in America, you know, the greatest country on earth, 250 coming up. But, Jace, I object to one thing. I actually agree with some of your sentiments on Dan Dockage. However, that man played for Robert Montgomery Knight, the general. I believe when it comes to player behavior and discipline that is doled out by a coach and players being compliant, what do you think he's going to say here? Again, he played for Bobby Knight. There's no other way he's going to think. I don't think, I really don't think it's about Caitlin Clark. It is about the player coach dynamic that he believes in and the one that he lived in.
0: I'm not going to respond to that. I'm going to ask Charles to check. You agree with that sentiment that having played for Bobby Knight, that forces Dan Dockage to co-sign on this?
16: No, I mean, I've heard, you know, I had a chance to meet Coach Knight and I've heard Dan Dockage speak. Dan speaks for himself. I mean, if he wants to go out on a limb and speak for himself, he seems like he has no problem doing that. So, what Dan says is what Dan thinks.
0: I tend to agree. Maurice, what do you think of my Stockholm syndrome explanation?
18: I don't think you're far off. You know, yesterday I referred to it as it kind of seems like Caitlin Clark is stuck in a sunken place somewhere. I don't recognize the young lady I see speaking on camera. I don't recognize her. It's almost like glass eyes, nobody's home. I don't know what is going on, but this Indiana Fever front office and staff have absolutely blown it. And, you know, the first time you invited me on the platform, the first thing I said was the job here in Indiana was to win with Caitlin Clark. I don't care what you can do without her. That does not matter. I think Caitlin Clark is lost at this point. She's might be punch drunk. I have no idea, but I don't recognize the young lady I'm seeing speak on camera right now. And I believe it is largely due in part to the Caitlin Clark six that you brought up.
0: Charles,
16: well,
0: you've got
16: to. I got to speak up for Caitlin here. I got to speak up for her on this one. I mean, can you imagine what would happen to her if she got in front of a microphone and a camera and said, yeah, I think I'm being screwed over here. I don't think they're playing me right. You know, I think this whole thing is bogus. I mean, she can't do that. She can't do that. So she has to defend her coach. I think he hit a great point, though. You know, the Indiana Fever needs to win, you know, for WNBA. They need to win, but they need to win with Caitlin Clark. I mean, it doesn't do them any good to win without her being the big part of it or the main part of it. And I hate to say that in sports, but what it would do for the WNBA if the Indiana Fever won the championship and she was the MVP of the championship, I mean, you can't measure that, what that would do in terms of them in terms of popularity and monetarily. I mean, it would be the biggest thing in sports this year. You know, with that said, I don't think it's going to happen.
17: Well, but Coach, you know what that would breed? More resentment. That's the problem. I don't think it would be celebrated. I mean, I agree with just about everything being said here. This reminds me a lot, to a certain, I'd have to research a little bit more before what I know. Doesn't this remind you a little bit of the pro career of Pistol Pete Maravich? Incredibly skillful, very fancy player, was ahead of his time. And when he was not around that support system of Press Maravich at LSU, when he got to the NBA, there was a lot of resentment from players who didn't like his game, didn't want to share the ball. And quite frankly, I think Pete Maravich was much happier at LSU than he ever was at the NBA. Huh, this sounds familiar.
16: Well, unfortunately, there's probably some truth to that. But you said if they win it and she's MVP, it'll cause more resentment.
17: Yes, and no doubt.
16: Did you ever see the movie Lean on Me?
17: I read Lean On. Yeah, I did.
0: It's great.
16: Yeah, with Joe Clark. Yeah. You remember when he said, hey, boy, those firemen are really ticked off at you right there. And Joe said, yeah, out in the parking lot.
17: Coach, Joe Clark had a heavy stick and he called himself the Batman. That character and maybe that individual is a lot tougher than Caitlin Clark. And this is something that I've told Jason Whitlock. I really respect Caitlin Clark's skills. I don't think she's that tough. I really don't. She needs to have an armadillo skin. Unfortunately, from a psychological or mental standpoint, I don't think she is built for this.
16: Well, you know, I hate to disagree with you because I like listening to you talk. But I've said this from day one, and I really believe this about Caitlin Clark. I think a lot of people tend to treat her as she's some kind of wilting flower, and she's not. I think Caitlin Clark, pardon the expression, but I think she's got a lot of gangster to her on that court. She is a lot tougher mentally than people think that she is. And I think eventually, whatever they're trying to do with her, I think she's tough enough that she's going to figure it out. But I will say this. She was better in the second half of her rookie season than she has been at any other point in WNBA. And that's not good for some reason. So she's in year three, and you know, I can see why Jason would say Stockholm Syndrome, because she doesn't look as good as she did in the back half of her rookie season.
0: Maurice?
18: And that's where the fireable offense comes in. Listen, I'm not being a prisoner of the moment. I said before a single dribble was made this season, Stephanie White needed to be fired. Amber Cox needed to be fired. Kelly Kroskoff needed to be fired. The entire organization from top down needed to go. I said that before a single dribble happened this season, and it stands corrected. Look at what Stephanie White is doing with Caitlin Clark. You mean to tell me at 24 years old, you have to sub her out within the first 3 minutes of a basketball game? Okay, let's say it was a one-time mistake. You sub the girl out with 6.5 minutes left in the first quarter, and the game just turned upside down. That's the same thing that happened in the Washington Mystics game. This same thing has happened in multiple games this season. Stephanie White is a joke of a coach. I don't even think that there's no way that she can even be this bad. I think it's 1,000% sabotage. And now there is a clear-cut smear campaign going on. You know, we had Charles talk about her standing up for herself. And the second this girl started to defend herself from Stephanie White grabbing her arms and all these players knocking her upside the head, and her finally starts stepping up to the plate and defending herself, a full-on smear campaign gets launched. Yeah. We have insiders, Annie Constable and people like that with The Athletic, right, doing smear campaign interviews, writing hit pieces, all types of stuff are going on. So it's weird to me that the second she actually planted her boots in the ground and said, I'm not allowing you to push me around no more. What do you want to do? A full-on smear campaign takes off. It's insane. This league is insane.
0: Steve, looks like you want to Charles, Steve.
17: I want to ask Maurice this, because I watch a lot of your shows post-game. And there's a joy I could sense when she plays well, and then there's disappointment when everything else goes on. Maurice, do you agree with my theory that what Caitlin Clark needs to do, and people say what they want, I think she needs to get knocked up and pregnant and say, I'm taking a leave of absence, good luck without me, good luck. And then when the league fails and no one cares, it's that line from Ice Cube in Boys in the Hood, we good here? We good here? And everyone's like, oh, please come back. That's my theory. She needs to get pregnant, sit out a year or two, let them go out by themselves.
18: I think in some way she needs to use her leverage and her power of, hey, listen, one, I'm not signing an epic deal to return to the Indiana Fever. I'm not re-signing anything early. I'm going to use my leverage and the ability. She needs to pull the LeBron James. LeBron James always hovers over organization's head for 20 plus years. If I don't feel you've done right by me within an allotted amount of time, I will leave and you will feel the ripple effect. I don't care what franchise you are. In some form of fashion, she needs to pull that. Maybe she, Project B is an overseas league that's coming out, throwing around millions of dollars. I mean, if they're giving $2 million to Sophie Cunningham, God knows what Caitlin Clark could get from Project B. Entertain these other leagues. Big Three, Ice Cube, EuroLeague, entertain all things. Everything should be on the table so that this league understands. Don't get too comfortable because I can take this show anywhere on the road and her fans travel.
16: Well, I'm going to play Nostradamus here for a second, and Steve and Maurice and Jason and every other pundit around the country. I'm going to give you some real juicy stuff for the weekend. Okay. It's Thursday night. The Atlanta Dream is coming to town. One of four things going to happen, and only one of them is good for Caitlin Clark. Either Atlanta's going to win and she plays good, or Atlanta's going to win and Caitlin plays bad, or Indiana's going to win and Caitlin plays bad, or Indiana's going to win and Caitlin plays good. The only thing that's good for Caitlin is for Indiana to win and for Caitlin Clark to play good. If one of those other three happen, oh, it's going to really hit the fan. Now, if the Atlanta Dream comes in there and boat race them and she happens to not have a good game, oh, there's going to be a lot to talk about come Friday morning. And
18: oh, no. We need, I always want to see Caitlin Clark go well. I want to see, look, Jason Whitlock and I, we are so upset about this because Caitlin Clark has brought us a level of entertainment during the most downtime in sports. Once NBA Finals is over, we got about two months to football. I don't count preseason. I don't want to watch guys that aren't going to make the roster. Anywho, so this, she provided a level of excitement and entertainment for us during the most dead time in sports. And it's been taken away from us in a major way. Out of your four options, the best option for Caitlin Clark is to play big. I mean, put on an absolute Clark show. Put on a show, logo bombs, the passing, all of it. But I want the damn Indiana Fever to lose every game at this point. I don't care how many games you got to lose for Stephanie White to get fired. Lose. I want Caitlin Clark to be the best player in the league and lose every night until Stephanie White and the Clark Six that Jason Whitlock referenced are fired. All we're doing by winning games is validating this clown show of a front office and Stephanie White remaining employed. I'm not rooting for the Indiana Fever to win games. I'm rooting for Caitlin Clark to play well and Stephanie White to get fired. For that to happen, they need to lose.
16: And then you bring another problem with Caitlin Clark. This is year three. The second coach has been fired. Now she's the coach killer. She
0: Michael Jordan was a coach killer. I got no problem with it.
17: No, wait a minute. That's revisionist.
0: They fired
17: history.
0: Two coaches.
17: Okay, the first one, Stan Elbeck, had no shot. They were bad. The second one, Doug Collins, actually took the team to the Eastern Conference Finals. Ugh. Wait a minute. It's not like they were losing with Doug Collins. Give me a break. That's a little
0: Stephanie
17: bit.
0: Stephanie White just took them to the WNBA semifinals or whatever. She can still get fired. Charles, did you finish your prediction?
16: Well, I can tell you what's going to happen, I think is going to happen. I think Atlanta's going to win the game. I've watched this Atlanta team pretty hard this year, and they've, for some reason in this WNBA schedule, they've only played two games at home so far. So they've beaten Minnesota on the road. They pretty much just the night after Portland handed Indiana, Atlanta went in there and just had their way with them. I think this Atlanta team is really good. They got length on the perimeter. They got inside presence. They got snipers out there. And, you know, we laugh at Angel Reese's game. But I'm watching her and Hillman get these offensive rebounds and kick it out to guys, to women for wide open three-pointers. And, I mean, this Atlanta team is hard to beat. I mean, one of the games they lost was to the Las Vegas Aces, and they couldn't have played worse that game. And then Las Vegas needed a buzzer beater to beat them. So I mean, Maurice, you can get your wish on Thursday now.
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18: Have you seen a team or a coach where no matter what is going on, no matter how the game is going, the leader of the offense, the star of the team, comes out within the first 3.5 minutes of every single game? That's one question. And the second question is, have you ever seen a team play 11 different players in the first quarter?
16: Yeah, you know what? I've seen some colleges and junior colleges try to press their way to a win and play the whole team, it seems like, in the first half. But that, you know, you don't, that's not something that you're doing toward the end of the season. You know, here's what I think about the Indiana Fever. And I told Jason this last year. Going into the season last year, I thought they were the most talented team in the WNBA. In the middle of the season, I thought they were the most talented team in the WNBA. At the end of the season, I thought they were the most talented team in the WNBA. And I was proven right by that. You know, that's why they won the Commissioner's Cup. That's why they went as far as they did without Caitlin getting hurt. But now, I will say this. To be that talented, you know, to be able to play as good as they played when she was out, when you plug her back in there with her skill set, that should make them better. They should find a way to be playing better and beating people. Because no matter how you look at it, she is one of the most talented individuals to ever step on the court in that league. All right? And if you can't find uses for her game that, you know, equates to winning and winning big, then there's a problem with that. And I don't know what it is. I'm not in the dressing room. I don't know if she has Stockholm syndrome. I'm not ready to say that, but there seemed to be a divide somewhere. I will say that. There seemed to be a divide somewhere. And
0: let me jump in here. And Charles, I don't want you to respond to this, but I'm going to answer Maurice's question because you've somewhat dodged it. In terms of playing 11 people in the first quarter, that's crazy. I've only seen it, and I haven't seen it in a first quarter, but I've seen coaches try to play everybody on their bench and everybody on their team trying to satisfy people. And Charles has seen it too. I'm not going to ask him to comment on it, but I can't remember the kid out of Detroit that Kansas State brought in that couldn't play dead in a Western movie. That Jim Woldrich stuck out in the middle of the game for like 90 seconds. And the kid was awful in those 90 seconds. And I can remember writing a column, and I can remember calling Charles like, hey, man, and I like Jim Woldrich. I'm not trying to badmouth Jim Woldrich. Jim Woldrich is a good guy, supporter of mine. But I remember I said to Charles, I was like, hey, man, this guy doesn't realize that them 90 seconds he gifted this one guy from Detroit as a favor to his high school coach. Was it Ben Kelso? I can't remember. I was like,
16: yeah,
0: them 90 seconds can cost you a game, and it did. It's like, and so I've seen coaches do that in terms of pulling your best player out after 3.5 minutes when your best player is playing well and getting into. I've never seen that. That's
16: I remember that like it was yesterday, Jason. We were playing up in Washington State when Tony Bennett was the coach there, and that minute and a half he played, I think he was about a -8 there, and we ended up losing by a point. And I remember that because I tell you what, I can't say what I want to say, but I was really ticked off that night, not because of the game, because you called and pointed it out. You called and pointed it out, I remember the kid. I remember his name. I'm not going to call his name out, but they really took advantage of him in that minute and a half.
0: Yeah. Steve, let me bring it back to you in this fashion. Stephanie White alluded to something about how, hey, men coaches don't get evaluated this way. They have blow-ups on the sidelines and all that, blah, blah, blah. I want to play this clip just to remind people of what we've seen from men in men's sports and blow-ups on the sidelines. Let's play the clip.
20: Vernon, it was something that I told everybody at the very beginning of the week. I will not tolerate players that think it's about them when it's about the team.
21: Oh, look at this. Look at Billy. Is he hot? Reggie has done that on several balls hit to right field.
22: Touchdown. Bo Nix heated. Words of advice from Drew Brees. Sean Payton is going to be very demanding with you. You have to be demanding right back. There's part of that relationship. And let me tell you.
0: So the Vernon Davis clip, we didn't pull the right one. But on the sidelines, you remember Mike Singletary set him down, told him to go to the locker room. Yeah.
17: I want winners.
0: Yeah.
17: And he sent them off in the middle of a game, actually sent them off. Now, the Reggie Jackson thing's interesting, guys. I'm actually reading a book by Mike Vaccaro about Steinbrenner's ownership of the Yankees. That's a big chapter. That was in 1977 or 78. Reggie Jackson kind of loafed after a fly ball that dropped in for a single. In the middle of the inning, and you never do this in baseball, especially to a star, Billy Martin, who hated Reggie, said, replace Reggie Jackson in the middle of the inning. And I believe it was early in the game, and he did show him up. And I wonder if Stephanie White out understands a gentleman by the name of Bill Parcells, the Big Tuna. That guy would literally almost get into fights with Phil Sims. And I remember, you might have been at this game, it was when he played the Colts. He almost got into a fight with Phil Sims in a game that they were winning by 24 points. And Al Michaels had a great line. He said, folks, that's the winning team. So her whole notion that somehow she's being singled out because it's one of these female things, I don't think I could disagree with her anymore.
0: Gentlemen, Charles in particular, I want to thank you all. I got to pivot to football, and I don't want to, we've gone an hour and 15 minutes on this. Thank you so much. Ooh. Steve Kim's going to be back with me. We're going to talk about Myles Garrett, A.J. Brown, Shedeur Sanders. Next!

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5: All right, welcome back. Let's talk some football with Steve Kim. Huge day yesterday. Miles Garrett traded to the Los Angeles Rams. Steve, first, I want you to react to my first reaction, which is like, man, there's a tradition of

0: Ohtani, they all end up in Los Angeles. And I see this Myles Garrett thing because I do believe he's the best player in football. I think he's better than any of the quarterbacks. Ending up in Los Angeles, am I on to something there?
1: You are. The pattern is the pattern. But however, he is the best player in football. But how many people would recognize Myles Garrett, a defensive end that's played in relative obscurity in Cleveland? Like Wayne Gretzky, I think people in mainstream knew who he was. Magic, Kareem, Shohei. They have a distinctive look. They didn't wear helmets with face masks. I agree with what you're saying, but I think this is a pure football move. The Rams decide, hey, we're going all in. We're going to draft our quarterback of the future for 4 years, but we're going to try to win now. Jason, I have a question. This is tough. Do I rejoin the Ramily? You know, they died to me. When they moved, I said, you're dead to me. So I've never been a Ram fan. Even when they came back, I'm a hard man. It's what I do. I'm kind of tempted. I'm going to write a column on this for my Substack. I may have to join the bandwagon here.
0: So you're calling yourself a front runner, and since it seems apparent the Rams are going to win the Super Bowl, you're going to jump on the bandwagon.
1: Yeah, that's exactly what I'm saying. I'm probably not, though. And people that know me understand, Eric Dickerson was absolutely my favorite, or he's in my Mount Rushmore of all-time favorite athletes as a young man. He's a boyhood idol of mine. It was him, Garvey, Tony Gwynn. When they moved in 94, I said, I don't care what happens. When a team moves from my city, you're dead. When they won the title in 99 to see Georgia Frontieri, and I know John Hadley's going to hate to hear this, but I got to be honest. When she held the trophy, I would say it's one of the top 10 worst moments of my life. Really. That's the lady that traded Eric Dickerson on Halloween night, 1987, and that probably ruined my childhood to a certain degree. But Jason, I'm tempted. I am tempted. I hate myself for this.
0: Here's what my real point is about Garrett going to L.A. is like all these sports leagues know they need to be relevant in Los Angeles. They need the Dodgers. They need the Lakers. They need the Rams. The NHL certainly needed L.A. to be a factor, the Kings to be a factor for hockey to take off in America. And so the Rams, every year, it is Super Bowl or bust. It is a short-term plan to win right now, and this is just more of it. In the NFL, their commitment to L.A. and that franchise is so strong that it just doesn't surprise me that the best player in football ends up with the Rams.
1: Okay, you say that, and maybe things have changed. We are in 2026, but we didn't have football here for 20 years, Jason.
0: And that's even why they're so committed.
1: Okay, so even now, if you go to a Rams game, it's not the greatest home field advantage. In fact, when they play the 49ers, it looks like a blood convention. A lot of red out there. Seriously, it's not as bad as the Chargers. Now, the Chargers are basically almost like a neutral site game, okay? The Raiders are just basically the NFL's Airbnb. Great road trip for a lot of visiting fans. The Rams, even after winning that Super Bowl about, what, 3-4 years ago, they are a distant third in popularity, in my opinion, behind the Dodgers, still the Lakers, and then it's the Rams, believe it or not. Now, could another Super Bowl or two swing things or the pendulum in their direction? Yes, but keep this in mind, Jason. I say this. When the Rams first moved in 94 along with the Raiders, everyone thought, okay, we're going to get an NFL team soon. So here's what happened. First couple of years, we missed it. I would say by the mid-2000s, we learned one thing. There's a lot of things to do in L.A. We actually learned to live without the National Football League. Our city went on.
0: It just remember where you started this conversation, though. Here's someone that gave up on the Rams, and you're considering about getting back in. That's probably indicative of a lot of Rams fans and a lot of Los Angelinos today. They're like, man. And then there's rumors, Trey Wingo kind of gassing up these rumors, that Aaron Donald may come out of retirement and we may see a fearsome two.

0: gruesome that will be just as powerful as the fearsome foursome. We may see a fearsome twosome. Do Trey Wingo, our longtime ESPN guy, you know, seems to be indicating that Aaron Donald, has he been out for 2 years now?
1: 2 years, yeah. Yeah,
0: may come back to pair up with Myles Garrett. What do you think?
1: If that happens, I think the Rams, if they do not win the Super Bowl, short of an injury to Stafford, will be a disappointment. And will they have buzz? Yes, because it is now a major story. This has 2007 New England Patriots vibes, doesn't it, Jason? Once they got Randy Moss, everyone knew, like, uh-oh, we better look out for this team here.
0: Wow, that's a great analogy. Is Myles Garrett basically the Randy Moss? Yeah. And if you pair him with Aaron Donald, I don't know what. Yeah, that's Randy Moss and Tom Brady, I guess, in combination on the defensive side.
1: Jason, I still remember that late December game that the Rams went up to Seattle. They were up by 16 with about 8 minutes to go, right? And I remember thinking, the Rams are the team of destiny. Wow, they're going to win the Super Bowl. They were so much better than the Seattle Seahawks for about 58 minutes of that game. And even when they lost the NFC Championship game, the thing I said to myself and on the show, that was the Super Bowl. The NFC Championship game was actually the matchup of the two best teams. So now you're adding parts, right? And people can get over the draft and say whatever they want about Ty Simpson. He's not a factor this year. So when I look at the Rams, here's the one thing that I do know about our city, Jason. You not only have to be good, because you've had a lot of good teams, you have to have sizzle, and you need to be entertaining, and you need to be a show. Jerry Buss understood that better than anybody, because I look back at Ben Howland's three-year run with the UCLA Bruins, and they made the Final Four, had all sorts of NBA talent, right? But the reality was, and I watched a lot of these games, believe it or not, they were a grinding defensive team that was very methodical. Really wasn't a lot of fun. I actually felt that there was more buzz for the 1 year of the Lorenzo Ball, the first Ball brother, Lonzo, because it was fun. It was exciting. And the father, you know, created a lot of energy. The three UCLA Final Four teams, they were appreciated, but they were not beloved. There is a difference in this city.
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0: Journalism actually was accurate. A.J. Brown traded to the New England Patriots. He's got a quarterback in Drake May. He's got a coach he's familiar with in Mike Vrabel. This, to me, helps further explain like why the New England Patriots were unshakable as it relates to, hey, Mike Vrabel is going to be our coach. We don't care about this Diana Rossini controversy, because I'm sure he was critical in getting A.J. Brown to the Patriots. So you got the Rams making big moves in the NFC, and this seems like a huge move for the Patriots in the AFC. How do you think this impacts the Patriots' potential return to the Super Bowl?
1: Well, it's great for Drake May. They did not have a true number one, and a true number one elevates the rest of that position. It changes the way defenses defend, and I think A.J. Brown's still relatively young. Here's a problem, though, Jason. In the National Football League, this is the Pete Rozelle parody, when you go to the Super Bowl, win or lose, your schedule becomes decidedly more difficult. Look at their first seven games. Jason, there's a chance they could be 1-6 or 2-5.
0: Stop.
1: They have a look at their first seven games. Luke, someone get those games on the screen. It is a difficult march early on, right out of the gate. And yeah, I don't want to take
0: schedule.
1: Away from
0: that. Find that. You got Drake May. You got A.J. Brown. You got Mike Vrabel. How can you go 1-6? I don't care who they're playing.
1: By the way, all right, I'm not going to take away from the New England Patriots Super Bowl run, as I'm about to take away from their Super Bowl run. Look at their playoff run. C.J. Stroud. I don't want to say that it was Black Sox, but that was pretty shady. And then the Broncos, they didn't have their quarterback. I mean, it was pretty fortuitous, that run. I mean, when you thought,
0: didn't
1: did
0: they
1: you
0: win
1: really
0: 12
1: see the second
0: games
1: best
0: in the regular
1: team?
0: Season?
1: They did, but they also had a much softer schedule. Jason, just look at that. We'll talk about it during the summer. Look at that first seven game stretch.
0: Oh, we're about. Do we got the first seven games? Can we? Do we? Three seconds. We're 3 seconds away. There we go. Hold on. What am I looking at here? The Seattle to open up the season. Is that right?
1: Uh-oh. Mm-mm.
0: It going sideways? No. How September? And then they got 11 days until the Steelers. They're not losing to the Steelers.
1: Okay.
0: They open on a Wednesday. September 9th is a Wednesday? Holy cow. Then the Steelers. Then the Jaguars.
1: Good team.
0: Then the Bills.
1: Good team.
0: They're beating the Raiders. And they're beating the Jets. What are you talking about?
1: I'm just, the first 7-8 games, watch what they do. Watch.
0: You said 1-6. They play the Raiders in the
1: Jets. I said possibly 2-5 or 1-6.
0: They play the, let me do the math. In their 8th game, they play the Dolphins. I mean, cut it out. Cut it out.
1: I think they're going to struggle. I believe that this team, as much as I like Vrabel as a coach, they will take a step back or two in 2026.
0: They just got A.J. Brown. How are they going to take a step back with a true number one receiver, a young quarterback? Look, maybe you're right.
1: Kim Stradamus has spoken. He has decreed this. Just clip this. Just clip this.
0: did you see, Steve, that Shedeur Sanders earned $17 million off the field during his rookie season? This makes no sense. Shedeur Sanders said, this is my problem with the NFL, that Shedeur Sanders could make that kind of money. Let's change the lower third when you get a chance, but could make that kind of money off the field when he's done and accomplished nothing. This is my problem, and this is why I don't feel sorry for him. He's no sort of victim. Guy made $17 million, and he was one of the worst starting quarterbacks in the NFL this past season.
1: I get the sense you didn't buy one of his jerseys. Look, you're going to hate this. You're going to hate what I'm just about to say. But he is a cultural, if not icon, a symbol, or became one. Would you agree or disagree with that?
0: Yeah, and again, it's him earning this kind of money with his type of on-field performance is going to create more Shedeur Sanders. Like, hey, I don't have to be good. I just need to be a distraction. I just need to be a talking point. I just need to be a character, and I can make money. So everybody's going to put a big gold chain on and put some jewelry on their wrist and just do anything. Hey, look at me. And I can make money off of that rather than being a great player. It's a bad sign.
1: Well, okay. Here's the difference, though. And I'm not taking a side one way or the other. But he's not just the son of a football player. He is the son of a legend. In my view, primetime at his peak is probably a top dozen player. Just the impact he made on a football field. Would you agree or disagree with that?
0: No disagreement.
1: Okay. And then he became a head coach who then had his son playing. So all of these things don't really exist. I mean, in my view, the Sanders family, along with Travis Hunter, they were lightning in a bottle. There will be a lot of former players that have sons that play. They might even be better at their respective positions than Shedeur, but all of those other things that we talked about, they do not exist.
0: Spectacle. We're rewarding spectacle
1: okay,
0: here.
1: That's a word.
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0: I'm while preaching to us about, you know, how bad things are here in America, and he can't rent some neighborhood going up in or some buildings going up in his. Hey, Steph Curry looks as hypocritical,
1: right?
0: He's taking all this money from China. Your thoughts?
1: I get the sense that Steve Kerr will not talk about sweatshops at his press conferences next year. This is the problem, and you're right. That's the biggest hypocrisy. You can't be Steph Curry and his wife talking about social justice and equity, and then Section 8 wants to go up three blocks from him, and you're like, oh, hell no, not in our neighborhood. That is the problem with the liberal mindset, and especially when you live behind a gated community or on top of an ivory tower. This is the problem why a lot of athletes, when they talk about he's being an activist, no, he is not. He is basically echoing rhetoric, but I would not call it activism.
0: Yeah, he's doing things to make himself really popular in China, criticizing America, and now he gets to cash in on that with this Li Ning shoe agreement or whatever it is, 10-year deal. And everybody's going to defend him, and everybody's going to, hey, this is great. He's criticizing America to elevate his value in China and then cashing in on that in the culture, black cultures. Oh, they're going to defend Steph Curry, and he's down for the cause. He wouldn't piss on any of you if you're on fire.
1: Well, bad day for the anti-capitalist, but here's the interesting thing, and I don't think the story's ever been told fully. Or completely. So you're right about the people that are going to support this. But I have a question. Why didn't anyone or everyone support Starberry shoes? Remember Stephon Marbury? He made his own line of shoe and he said, you know what? We're going to cut out the madness. Some of the stuff that is happening in our communities that is directly impacting us at an extraordinary rate. We're going to lower the price of shoes and make them more affordable, not make them such a status symbol, but we're going to make good shoes that everyone can afford and enjoy. Didn't last. Didn't last at all. And I found that to be a little bit interesting.
0: Steve, finally, I'm not optimistic. Russell Wilson is taking his act to CBS. He's going to replace Matt Ryan on their studio show. Nate Burleson, James Brown, Bill Cowher, and Russell Wilson. I can't stand Nate Burleson. Now they're adding Russell Wilson, who I halfway like, but Russell Wilson is a goofball. He's a goofball. He's going to say cliche, silly things. I just don't see this working.
1: Yeah, I thought you were going to say it was too Carlton Banks-ish, and you went with goofball. That is highly disrespectful of a quarterback that you think should still be in the Hall of Fame. You're giving off some mixed messages. I found this to be a strange day. So on the same day, Russell Wilson effectively retires, I guess, or takes a hiatus, while Odell Beckham signs on with the team. That was some bizarro world. What, was Plaxico Burress not available? Was Amani Toomer busy? I thought Odell should be on TV because he's a personality. Let's give this a shot. Because think about Russell Wilson. He's an intelligent guy, and he speaks well. Let's see if he has the guts, and this is the key thing. Let's see if he has the guts to be critical when necessary. And
0: why would he be? He's going to get so much blowback if he says anything. The Ryan Clarks of the world and all these racial idolaters are going to shred Russell Wilson if he says anything remotely honest. And then they'll say, well, what about that interception he threw in the Super Bowl? And Russell Wilson's overrated, and he's not. And, you know, what about what he did with the Giants? And who was the team before the Giants? The Steelers, the Broncos.
1: Oh, the Broncos.
0: Yeah,
1: the
0: Broncos, all that. I just don't think he'll be in position to say what he really thinks. I'm glad you brought up the Odell Beckham Jr. point, though. Odell had a cup of coffee in Baltimore with John Harbaugh. That has to be the motivating factor here, I guess, that maybe Odell's a better guy than I think, but it maybe, seems crazy.
1: RG3 had a great tweet, I think, or Emmanuel Acho. I don't know if he was kidding or not, but it is Emmanuel Acho. He said, he's the steadying type of veteran influence that every locker. I'm like, oh, really? That's an uncomfortable conversation, really, Acho. So he's the steadying veteran presence. Maybe, and I'm not making a judgment, maybe he is. I've never heard it, but maybe he is.
0: Well, can I say this? Do we ever say the N-word with the W? Do people say wigger? Is that disrespectful for me to say that? I don't know, but maybe Jackson Dart has a relationship with OBJ because of the scoring points with the culture. You know, when Jackson Dart's not introducing President Trump, you know, he and Cam Scatterball are certainly trying to score points with the culture. Maybe that's what you got going on here.
1: Jackson Dart's now in the negative points with the culture now. I don't think that's really
0: OBJ doesn't scoring points with the culture?
1: Okay. When was the last time OBJ was good?
11: Welcome back to Sarah Gonzalez Unfiltered. I am your friendly host most of the time, Sarah Gonzalez. You can find me all over social media at Sarah Gonzalez TX and also AmericanBeautyBySarah.com. My producer always makes fun of me. I'm wearing Freedom Fighter on my lips, but I am. And it's a great color because it's like a neutral. So you can wear it with practically everything. Go get you some AmericanBeautyBySarah.com. We've got much more over there. Check it out. So I regret to inform you. I don't know if you've looked at the calendar lately. I guess you probably haven't been able to avoid it if you just open your social media. But I regret to inform you, it's June. And you know what happens in the month of June. All the demons come out to tell you, to remind you that it's Pride Month. They've co-opted June as Pride Month, the gays. And they, of course, take the whole month to ram it down everyone's throats all month long. Everything's got to be gay and trans and two-spirit and all the other things that don't exist. And, you know, I just I guess it's just fitting. It's just, if there's one thing that gays and pandering corporations are good at, it's like deep throating us against our will with their sexual preferences that we never asked for. I'm just, they're good at it. And here's how you know how bad it is. Even Elmo has fallen victim this year. Yeah, this is from Sesame Street. Sesame Street has to celebrate Pride Month on social media. Happy Pride Month from Sesame Street. Join us in celebrating and uplifting the LGBTQIA+ members of our community. So I have some thoughts. The first of which is, what the actual fuck? It's a kid's... Okay, so it's a kid's show. I'm not quite sure why they thought maybe like forcing sexual orientation onto children should be a thing. Also, like, they're puppets. So I don't understand why we are talking about sex at all. Are they sexually active puppets? I mean, I know you shoved the hand up there, but this is a little absurd. I would say this is a little over the top. The only ones that maybe get a pass for celebrating Pride Month is Bert and Ernie. As we all know, Bert and Ernie are, come on. No, they were not just roommates, all right? They were not just roommates. We all know they were more than that. I'm sure they're going to be leading the Pride Parade down Sesame Street. That's probably what they're going to do. Also, Snuffleupagus, questionable. Not sure what he does with the trunk, okay? But other than that, and obviously I'm joking, why do you have to make everything gay for kids? Why do you have to do that? There's no reason for it. There's no reason you should be bringing it up. There's just absolutely no excuse for a children's show celebrating who adults want to sleep with. There's no innocent excuse, I should say. There are a lot of excuses that are completely demonic and evil. No innocent excuses. Now, I would say, you know, like, you should listen to me because I'm reasonable and I'm sane and all of these other things. But the gays would say, well, you don't know what it's like to be us. You're just homophobic. You're just transphobic. You're just all the phobics. Might I present to you that even the gays are sick of all of this propaganda too? Let me give you this post that I thought was very fitting. And I'm actually going to censor it because she drops F-bombs way more than me. So she says, as a lesbian, I'm effing livid right now at Sesame Street for pushing this Pride Month indoctrination garbage straight at little kids. I hate your guts with the power of a trillion exploding suns. There is no TQIA+. The LGB community does not want or allow this groomer pedo agenda shoved down our throats or anywhere near our children. We fought for basic rights and acceptance, not this delusional, hypersexualized takeover that's confusing kids, erasing actual same-sex attraction, and turning childhood into a grooming playground. Sesame Street used to teach letters and numbers. Now they're teaching your toddlers to question their biology and celebrate fetish parades. F that and F you. Keep your rainbow BS away from our kids. Go extinct, you losers. Very harsh words from Cynthia Holt over on X. But all very valid statements. And this is, by the way, this is something that we were talking about. I was talking about 10 years ago when I was just making videos in my home. And I literally said at the time they hadn't added the Q and the I and the A and the plus. So I, at the time, was like, I'm pretty sure the L's, the G's, and the B's are like, we don't want anything to do with the T's. We're just trying to live our lives. We are not denying biological reality. We are attracted to, you know, not mainstream. Like, we're attracted to same sex or we're attracted to both. Listen, this whole denial of biological reality, we do not agree with. Please don't put us with that. This was 10 years ago we were talking about that. And it's only gotten worse since then. More and more companies are pushing all of this year. I don't understand. It seems like it should be going backwards. Like, we're not doing this anymore. Society's not doing it anymore. You're having these trans surgeries for kids that are being banned all across the country. People are waking up to it. It's not cool anymore. We don't have a president. Well, sorry, president. We don't have a, you know, Weekend at Bernie's president who is like, let's have trans parties on the White House lawn where grown men with boob jobs can like go topless and shake their boobies around. Like that used to be where we were at. And so they felt very empowered and emboldened to just embrace it. That's not where we're at anymore. So it kind of boggles the mind that you still have these companies that are pushing this trans gay agenda, because it always seems to backfire. But despite that, they're still going for it. They are just going for it. And I guess you can maybe respect that about them or just not and not buy any of their products like me. So let me give you this one here. DC Comics. I didn't realize this. Apparently, Wonder Woman is now trans. Wonder Woman is now trans. DC unveils new trans Wonder Woman, and she's perfect. So they're now showcasing trans Wonder Woman because, you know, I mean, if there were ever a patriarchy, I always say it's the trans movement. It's the fact that there can't even be a woman superhero, which, Steven, let's be honest, I never really liked the female superheroes. Am I wrong? They're kind
12: of
11: lame.
12: We don't like any of them, but I was going to say, like, isn't that just taking away
11: literally,
12: you know, empowerment? So like, it's just a dude beating up on.
11: That's what I'm saying. It's like that is the real patriarchy. The trans issue is the real patriarchy. The idea that we can't just have a female superhero, it has to actually be a male because a male is better at it. You can't have, the males are always better at it. So now it has to be trans is really honestly the only type of patriarchy I think that we have ever had. They're just taking everything away from women because the biological males are better. So make that make sense in your head and think twice before you go support DC Comics is all I'm saying. Steven, does that hurt your feelings?
12: Why would it hurt my feelings?
11: Because you always want to go see the movies.
12: Have we seen any DC movies first off? And have we seen any movies since the last one that I made you see like 5 years ago?
11: No.
12: No, that was so bad. And so I've stopped.
11: And even then, I was like, Steven, I don't want to go see this movie. I don't support it. He's like, yeah, just go. Let's just go. And then it was so bad and over the top.
12: Yeah, it was the last Thor movie, and that was awful.
11: And he was like,
12: I said, you were okay. Correct.
11: He's like, all right, fine. You were right. We're never going again. I don't need it. I don't need it in my comics. I don't need it in my movies. I certainly don't need it in my children's TV shows. And it's not just the companies and the products. And I mean, it's just literally everywhere. It's the cities. To imagine that your tax dollars, if you live in these cities, are going towards at least some sort of normalization of this is just, it's utterly disgusting. It's it's like a humiliation ritual that you're like, I'm going to pay taxes. You're literally stealing from me, from all of my hard earned, you know, money that I'm doing because I work hard. And then you're going to use it to celebrate that people like to have sex with other people of their same sex. Like that seems like a bad idea. But here's what DC is doing.
13: 51 years of pride in the future. And both movements are rooted in the same belief. Every person deserves to be seen, heard, and fully represented. We're celebrating Pride Month in the gayest city in the world.
11: They said it, not me. She said it, not me. The gayest city in the world, I guess. I wonder this, Steven, have you ever seen a trans person that hasn't been seen or heard from?
12: Yeah, we need the visibility. They're not out there. They're not loud or any of that stuff.
11: Right. Like I'm guys, you never stop talking about the fact that you're trans.
12: Yeah, we don't need a month anymore. We got it. We're good.
11: We are so good. We got it. Like understood. We know you're mentally ill. We know you're confused. We are good. Totally understood. You don't need to keep putting it in our faces. Now you also have JB Prick. Sorry, always have trouble with that name. Pritzker, who is of course cucking for these gays too. He's posting this picture of his heavy ass and saying, while Donald Trump and MAGA extremists want to take us backwards, we'll stop at nothing to ensure LGBTQ plus people are safe, welcome, and protected in our state. Illinois will always be a beacon for equality as long as I'm governor. Happy Pride Month. He looks like he ate one of the gays, actually. If taking us backwards means stopping enabling people's mentally ill delusions and stopping the practice of chopping off children's healthy body parts and stopping the practice of actually sterilizing an entire generation before they've hit puberty, I'm all for going backwards. he says that to sound scary. I'm like, I don't understand what, like, if it's backwards to just say we want to protect our children from all of this weirdness. Yes, I guess. They also, over in Chicago, had the Transit Authority, CTA, Chicago Transit Authority, unveiled their 2026 Pride train and encouraged riders to ride with pride. They did it. They solved it, Stephen. They solved the issue.
12: They're making the trains gay now. So
11: the trains are gay. And now everything is better. So don't worry about, you know, the people getting murdered in the trains. Don't worry about all the crime that's happening on the streets and with the people who are then entering the trains. Problems are solved because they painted rainbows on the train. Again, your tax dollars at work, if you are in Chicago, you can know that there are people killing each other in cold blood in your city. But is it really a problem if your train is painted with rainbow colors? Did it even really happen? Are people actually really even dying in the streets while you do have gay trains. So you got that going for you. Then, of course, one of my personal favorite gays, Gavin Newsom, California Governor Gavin Newsom, put out a message for Pride Month through his official governor account. Or I should say his wife did, because you'll notice in this clip, she barely let him get a word in edgewise.
14: Pride is a celebration of community, of love, and of authenticity.
15: It's also the product of decades and decades of resistance, of people standing in defiance of hatred and in defiance of bigotry.
14: Again and again, we've seen people stand up when they're told to sit down, taking on systems that seemed impossible to change and demanding better. No matter if you're out or not, or if you're still figuring things out, we are proud of you, and we hope that you are proud of who you are, too.
15: Happy Pride, California.
14: Happy Pride, California.
11: Okay, I noticed this thing at the end when she said, no matter if you're out or not. And Gavin goes, like, he like had a weird tick at a very strange time when she was talking about whether or not people were out. Can you play it, Stephen? You see him?
14: If you're out or not, or if you're still figuring things out.
11: He's like, I don't know who she could be talking about. I have no idea who she could be referring to. Now, obviously, she wears the pants, okay? And I would just like to point out, as we've pointed out many times on the show, I don't understand how that is biologically possible.
12: Yes, you do.
11: He doesn't have balls.
12: Yeah.
11: And he must, I mean, I'm sorry, but it's either non-existent or...
12: he has no pee-pee.
11: There's no pee-pee or a tiny little pee-pee, there's nothing there. I've never seen... Stephen, could you even get close to that? I've never seen you ever sit even remotely similar to that in your life.
12: No.
11: Look at my producer manspreading back there. It's not possible. You can't sit like that. It's not possible. I can barely sit like that. And I've birthed babies, so you know what I have down there. Anywho, I'm understanding why Gavin is such a big fan of Pride. But, you know, you also have, as I mentioned, it's the cities, it's the corporations, it's the shows, it's the children's, you know, of everything. You've got sports teams as well. What is that, the Vikings and the Yankees? Yeah, I mean, boy, nothing says homosexual love like Vikings, you know? Why? Why are we doing this? I mean, I get it, the Yankees are pretty gay, but I don't understand why the rest of them are doing it. I just don't understand. It never works, especially like for, you know, football, even baseball, I guess. Do you really think that you got a bunch of gay fans that are going to be like, yeah, I'm going to buy a ticket now? No, it's just all of the straight people are going to be like, pass. No, thank you. And you're just going to lose money. Why are you doing it to yourselves? I know it's not about morals and values and principles. Are you afraid of being bullied by the gays? They're gay. Don't be scared of them. Now, there are at least some corporations that they're done. Obviously, we have Chick-fil-A that has never really even started. But I would like to introduce you to a new hero who's emerged in the fight against rainbows, that is, Patagonia. So they have entered into a legal fight with a drag queen named Patagonia. And this is a drag queen and climate activist, which, like, pick a hobby, I guess. You don't get to do both. I'd prefer you just be a climate activist and not a total weirdo. But this is Patagonia, for those who are unfamiliar.
16: America has a problem.
11: That is who we're dealing with here. So 2022, the company met with Patagonia and they said, hey, we really don't want you to use that name on fonts or designs that mimic ours, Patagonia, because we don't want to be confused for your psycho ass. Actually, I added that part. That emphasis was mine, not theirs, just to be clear. And then in 2025, the drag queen started doing exactly what they said not to do, which was selling Patagonia branded apparel online. Patagonia was like, hey, you should stop this because we just agreed in 2022 that you would not do this. And several months later, the drag queen filed a trademark application seeking to register the name for clothing, marketing, and events. Golly. And it's just like, man, if you can't trust a drag queen, who can you trust in the world? You know? It's, you think you can trust anyone. It's a mentally ill man who dresses up like a woman, who has a mustache, by the way. Now, you're gonna be shocked to hear this. Now that Patagonia has explicitly disregarded the agreement that they already came to, and the company has a problem with it, you're gonna be shocked to hear he is crying all about it because apparently he's the victim now.
17: Today, I'm bringing my silence about the lawsuit that the multi-billion dollar corporation Patagonia has filed against me, a drag queen and climate activist, for trademark infringement. Patagonia told the media they're only suing me for a dollar. What they're actually trying to do is to take away my name permanently and threaten me with more than $1 million in legal fees. This is not a brand conflict. This is a corporation trying to erase an activist. And this is how corporations bully individuals who cannot match their resources. Because this would take away not only my activism and my career, but also the livelihoods of the team I employ. This is a betrayal of Patagonia's core mission. Oh, because no. If they're in business to save the home planet, why are they suing a climate activist?
11: Because you're trying to use their name and likeness to enrich yourself. This is very easy. That is a very easy question. I don't understand what he's confused about. Of course, he's confused about a lot of things because he's standing up there wearing makeup with a giant mustache. And you know what? I'm sorry. If you're going to pretend to be me, the least you could do, that's like minimal effort. The least you could do is just shave. Like, you don't get to keep your mustache and then be like, I'm a woman. Just shave. By the way, I love how he says they're trying to take away my name, as if that was like, that's the name he was born with, was just Patagonia, that he didn't just come up with it and he couldn't just pick a different one. But if you want to go out and support Patagonia, just to prove a point, I just thought that I would give you the facts. And by the way, here's another fun fact. Phoenix Pride has filed for bankruptcy days before Pride Month.
12: Oh, no.
11: Okay, I'm fine now, actually. That makes me very happy. You'd love to see it. Anywho, make sure to smash the like button, subscribe, hit the bell, do all the things, and comment. It'll help us in the algorithm, which we all know is stacked against us. Make sure you're still subscribed. Funny business happens literally on the daily here on YouTube, if that's where you're watching. Make sure also to go over to our other YouTube channel, at Sarah Gonzalez TX, and make sure you're subscribed as well over there. We're releasing all of our H1B exclusives over there, so you're not going to want to miss it. And I want to thank our sponsor, Preborn. So preborn, preborn is really truly doing God's work, because they are taking women who have unplanned pregnancies, and you know, there's these women come in, they're scared. If they go to a different clinic down the street, they're going to be sold a bunch of lies. They're going to be told it's fine, just let us abort your baby. Oops, did I say baby? I meant it's not a baby at all. It's just a, I don't know, a kangaroo or something. Just let us suck it right out of you. Obviously, that's a lie. Preborn's network of clinics, they just show the mother the truth. It's actually very easy. They're like, here's the ultrasound. This is your baby. 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
4: We talked about James Tallarico in the big reveal with his girlfriend. And I made a kind of a passing comment about how curious it was that he was in a relationship with one of his former staffers. And I thought, oh, well, that seems strange. When did this relationship start? And was it also at the time that she was his staffer? Because that's highly inappropriate. That is not what you want. I'm told that that's an abuse of power. So this is, for those who missed it, Brianna Menard. And she used to work in his staff, in his office. She was like the legislative director, I think. And then she moved out of there into another, you know, another role somewhere else. I'm curious as to the timeline there. I think that is very, very curious. How did they, because I think the way that he said it was like, oh, I mean, we realized that there were feelings there. And so she just had to go so that we could date. And I'm like, I don't think that's how it happened. I don't think that's how it happened at all. I'm very interested in the timeline here. Now, you know who's not interested is the mainstream media. The legacy media, not interested in that at all, because, of course, their entire existence is just to run cover for Democrats in any of these inappropriate workplace relationships. So you've got headlines like Jesse Waters bullies James Tallarico for keeping his girlfriend's identity a secret. Why Republicans can't stop talking about what James Tallarico eats and who he dates. The internet is treating James Tallarico's girlfriend like breaking news, which, by the way, can we just be fair for a moment? People are talking about what James Tallarico eats because he's taking pictures eating a giant hunk of meat while very obviously being a soy boy. That's why. Okay. And as I said yesterday, we all know James Tallarico only prefers one kind of meat.
5: We all know what it is. That's why people are talking about what James Tallarico eats. Nobody would talk about it if he didn't have the stupid picture with him wearing this, like, Texas shirt that he had, I'm sure, bought and had never worn before. He waited for that moment to be like, I'm Mr. Texas. I'm taking a big bite of meat and also wearing a Texas shirt. That's why we're talking about it. Anyway, so annoying. So it turns out, James Tallarico, I mean, you gotta love when you can find common ground with the other side. James Tallarico has a lot more in common with Tony Gonzalez than he'd care to admit, because he seems to have a history of preying on young female staffers in the Texas legislature. I'd like to introduce you to another Texas legislative staffer that he was in a relationship with, Irma Reyes. He posted this back in 2019. Happy birthday to the incredible Irma Reyes. I think she liked my flowers, with the heart emoji, the heart eye emoji. Now, you could say, well, I mean, that doesn't prove that they were in a relationship. Maybe they were just friendly flowers. Well, actually, Irma kind of outed herself, I'm sure, because, you know, she doesn't want to be doxxed for being known to, like, have potentially had sex with that man. That's embarrassing. So she wrote a post before she locked down her account that said, I'm a private citizen who has dedicated my entire 16 plus year political career to fighting the racism, authoritarianism, and corruption embodied by Ken Paxton and his Republican enablers. My private personal relationship with James Tallarico ended 5 years ago. As such, I do not intend to comment on the matter and respectfully request privacy. I will also not allow my private life to be taken advantage of by any journalist, political operative, or candidate. I intend to make no further statements regarding the 2026 campaign for U.S. Senator from Texas. Now, again, that confirms there was a relationship there. And now I had questions yesterday. Now I really have questions, because the left has consistently told us through the Me Too movement that kind of workplace imbalance of power is actually sexual harassment, and that it doesn't matter if the woman consents, because it's just inherently wrong. It's inherently abusive if the man is in a position of power over the woman. You're not allowed to do that. That's a no-no. That's been their whole thing. And now we know that James Tallarico has a history of preying on young female staffers in the Texas legislature. I think that's a problem. I think he is a total weirdo. And I think if the Democrats had any actual real principles or morals or values, they would be willing to call it out. But they don't, because they're just evil ghouls. So instead, they, like James Tallarico, where I'm about to show you, is trying really, really hard to just push all this relationship stuff to the side. Nothing to see here.
6: So in the last few days, you had your love life splashed across the internet. I mean, what's that like to go through that? It's your first statewide campaign, and things are different, right?
7: Yeah, I mean, this is what people hate about politics. I signed up to run for the U.S. Senate. My girlfriend did not. My family members did not. And so I hope that we can keep this race focused on what matters, my record and my plans for the people of Texas.
8: Thank you, everyone.
5: Oh, wow, that is so interesting, because it seems to be exactly what you've been trying to do with Ken Paxton by trying to point out personal relationship issues, by trying to point out that he's going through a divorce right now and he had some marital issues in the past that were between he and his family, his wife. You just mentioned they're not running for office. It seems kind of strange that you are doing the exact opposite of what you just alleged that other people should be doing.
9: You know, there's been a lot of talk in this campaign about what it means to be a real man. Man takes responsibility. He upholds his commitments to his family and his neighbors. And he does what's right, even when no one is watching. Here's what real men don't do. They don't lie and cheat their way through life.
5: Okay. Stephen, are you going to be lectured to by that scrawny guy about being a real man?
10: I said, I didn't know what he said. I just stopped listening.
5: Real men eat one kind of meat. And we all know what kind of meat I enjoy. I'm James Tallarico, and I endorse this message.
4: Anyway, this is as good as the Democrats get. Okay, I get it. He can fill a room. The Democrats are jazzed about him right now. I think he's actually worse than Beto at this, and I don't think Beto was good. And if there is one thing that you know that James Tallarico is, it is not authentic. It is actually just very well rehearsed because he just says the same things over and over and over again.
8: Well, you know, I've gone to every corner of Texas over the course of this campaign, from Beaumont to El Paso, from Amarillo to Brownsville, and everywhere in between.

0: That's creepy. That's creepy. That means he has no authentic bone in his body. He just rehearsed. Can you imagine James Tallarico, Stephen, in front of the mirror rehearsing
1: that? Oh, God.
0: You know he does. You know he stands in front of the mirror and he's like, well, I travel the state and I hear from people all the time. No, no, James. No, deliver it more authentic. Does he do it naked, though?
1: Oh, God.
0: I was just asking. What? Oh, my gosh. Steven's over me. Do you think... No, but for real, Steven, are you scared of James Tallarico?
1: Like as a candidate?
0: Yeah.
1: No. You brought up Beto earlier. It's not even close. Like in 2018, he was filling out rooms. It was the cool thing at the time, you know. And by the way, at that point, he had never said any of the stuff about guns.
0: He rode a skateboard.
1: He went to Whataburger. Like no one knew his policies, I mean, and we all knew we knew what it was because we knew his stuff in the house. But they all thought he was like a regular moderate. This guy cannot run from that stuff. That's why he's having to pull this stuff on. You know, but he's trying to walk this stuff back. But they're not the same person. Not even close.
0: Yeah, I will say, just let the record reflect, James Tallarico is filling rooms right now. But again, we've seen the same song and dance before. We've seen that Beto filled the room, too. We saw Beto was like a rock star at these places. I know because I was crashing them, so I was actually there personally. People were fawning all over Beto, who was... Never thought I'd say this. By the way, far more manly than James Tallarico. And it still ended up that way for him. So I just have to believe, I have more faith in Texans that the more that comes out about James Tallarico, which by the way is on the daily, we're like keeping an arsenal every single day that we find another gem. We're just like placing it in the bucket to come back to and circle back to re-expose because it's all really, really disgusting stuff. By the way, just want to promote my Texas Scorecard episode that we did over on YouTube. It's at Sarah Gonzalez Unfiltered. We've got the Come and Take It playlist. And I go through one of the nastiest lies that the Tallarico campaign is spreading about Ken Paxton. It's not true. It's about the Adam Hoffman case. So make sure that you go check that out over at the Come and Take It playlist on Sarah Gonzalez Unfiltered on YouTube. 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
4: To November of 2024, when Americans went to the ballot box to make their voice heard. And one of the most popular issues, one of the issues that really, it was like a defining policy objective of the Trump administration versus the Kamala would-be administration, was mass deportation. It was, hey, we have way too many illegals. We had way too many illegals here when before Joe Biden got into office. We already had enough. And now they've added millions upon millions upon millions more. We got to get serious about getting these people out of our country. That was one of the defining policy objectives of the second President Trump administration. But I want more. Like, I need more mass deportations in my life. And I worry that we are going to run out of time. And I wanted to invite on the show to discuss this fellow patriot and the only person who might love mass deportations more than me, retired Border Patrol Commander at Large, Greg Bovino. Thank you for joining me, sir.
5: Sarah, it's good to be here. Thanks for having me.
4: And by the way, I just want to say I might fight you for the title of patriot who loves mass deportations the most in the entire world.
5: Well, Sarah, that would be a fantastic fight to have because it means we're both patriots and we're both ready to go.
4: Yeah, exactly right. So for a time, you were the face of President Trump's immigration crackdown. And, you know, I would say the left likes to criticize you for your tactics in the field. We've got this, the smoke bombs. Me personally, I think these were awesome. I think these were totally warranted. And, you know, obviously law and order can get messy, but the fact of the matter is you guys have to make sure that you are safe out in the streets. And if people are making you unsafe, then you have every right to, curb that. So you tell me, do we need to go harder again on deportations? It feels like they've stalled.
5: Sarah, they have stalled. We do need to go harder. And what you saw before, what you saw there in those several cities that we were in, that wasn't harder either. what we had planned for the future post Minneapolis was something that was truly going to be hard and truly have an effect, truly be able to deport those tens of millions of illegal aliens. So that ramp up, all those cities, that was, we were proof testing concepts. We were getting our training under our belt, looking at those deportation mechanisms, that type of thing. Mm-hmm. But look out after Minneapolis, because when I say a ramp up, something like we've never seen before.
4: Wow. And why do you think that that stopped?
5: Well, the surrender in Minneapolis, you know, there's several theories out there as to exactly why that stopped. I'm thinking it's the optics and most especially the polling. I heard a lot from individuals in government saying, hey, it's not polling well. We've got midterms coming up, that type of thing. So I think what happened is government bureaucrats mm-hmm. and those folks in government that were not border security professionals made decisions based on areas that they had no expertise in. Mm-hmm. And unfortunately, all that work and I tell you, all that risk that those Border Patrol agents put in on the line in those cities at that point seemed to be for naught.
4: Yeah.
5: The good thing, Sarah, we can turn it on. We can turn it on immediately because guess what? The Mean Green Team, the U.S. Border Patrol, it still has that strategy. All we have to do is pull it off the shelf, open the book, and get to work.
4: Yeah, I just have a hard time believing that that would be an accurate poll, that they were polling the broad, you know, majority of American people, that they said, no, actually, the thing that we voted for in November of 2024, we don't really want anymore. We decided we didn't want it. I just have a hard time believing that would be the case, especially after the Laken Rileys and the Rachel Morans of the world. I just have a hard time believing that. So I don't even trust that those were accurate polls. But how many, just, you lived in this, I'm sure you still do to a large degree live in that world. You saw all of the data. How many illegal immigrants, illegal aliens, do you think currently reside in our country?
5: I'm sticking with 100 million figure I have for several months now. 100 million minimum in the country. And as you said, there were millions before Biden. Before Biden ever took office, there were millions. And we know, Sarah, what the hell happened under Joe Biden. It really took off then. So the tens of millions we had before Biden, we can double that because 80% of that border was wide open, unmonitored, no Border Patrol agents on the border. They were too busy changing diapers and doing things that Border Patrol agents shouldn't be doing. And quite frankly, the amount of gotaways that came into the United States was unprecedented, and we have no clue what that number is, except to say it's a lot.
4: Mm. Yeah, that's terrifying, especially when you consider, you know, how many terrorist cells came in through the Biden administration, and they're just sitting here waiting, plotting some, you know, larger attack, especially with us being at war with Iran right now. I mean, the list goes on of all of the possibilities of these agents of chaos being here. But on top of that, I want to get your thoughts on all of the riots that, you know, you've got Portland ICE facility, you've got the Whipple building in Minneapolis, where my good friend Savannah Hernandez was assaulted there, pushed to the ground by a grown man. I use the term man loosely because I don't think any real man would do that to a woman. And most recently, New Jersey at Delaney Hall. Now, what we're seeing is that agitators are traveling across state lines from these, you know, bouncing around to these different ICE facilities. Have you heard at all? Do you have any indication who is bankrolling these people to just, I mean, I guess they don't have jobs. They're certainly getting paid to just go bounce around to these ICE facilities and create chaos. Do you know anything about that end?
5: Sure. We know they're being bankrolled because we saw this as far back as Los Angeles and Chicago, that some of the same folks were showing up in Chicago that we were battling there in Los Angeles. So we know they're being bankrolled. I think they're pretty sneaky about the way they do that. Two or three people removed. So there have been investigations opened up by U.S. attorneys on that, specifically Bill Assaley, Central District there in Los Angeles, probably the nation's foremost expert on prosecuting and being able to prosecute those conspiracies, because it's truly a conspiracy there. So hopefully Bill's going to get some light shed on that here in the upcoming months with some of the things he's got going. But it's definitely being bankrolled. And, you know, some of those networks extend even overseas, if you can believe. That's how extensive and how extremist some of these organizations are. So once those layers are peeled back, honestly, I think there's no telling who it's going to come to light as far as the person that was that's really or persons that are responsible for paying these individuals to assault law enforcement.
4: Yeah. The thing that I try to remind people, I don't think that it can possibly ever be overstated, is just how different literally every facet of our lives would be with mass deportations, because the housing market changes, the resource, they're taking up resources that could be going to Americans, especially with, I say this all the time, the White House just came out with a report a couple months ago, we're short 10 million homes. Well, there could be a solution to that, and that's getting all these people who shouldn't be here the hell out of our country. I know you've stated that mass deportations are the solution to perpetual victory. So I guess I'd like to hear from you, who carries the torch going into 2028 and beyond? Because obviously this is not a job that can be solved in 4 years. We could be doing way more than we're doing. I think that we need to ramp it up again. But even if we did, we still need more solutions moving forward. So what are your thoughts on that?
5: Those solutions are absolutely essential for us to flourish as a nation. And when I say flourish, just as you said, Sarah, all aspects of society will be fundamentally changed to the positive with mass deportations. Take those 100 million illegal aliens that are sucking those resources. They fill our jails, schools, hospitals, every facet of society. As you said, the affordability in housing, the affordability for anything really is affected. Just imagine if all 100 million were not here within the next 4 years, what that would do for the American citizen. Going into 2028, let's hope that we've got a good candidate, and I'm going to work as hard as I can, and I know you will also, to ensure that whoever goes into 2028 understands acutely what's at stake here, because everything's at stake, quite frankly. Affordability and resources aside, it's also that cultural change that if we don't remove all 100 million, everything that you value, Sarah, everything I value, everything that we as Americans value, like American exceptionalism, for instance, that's gone. Kiss it goodbye. Yeah. So that person in 2028, I think it's incumbent upon us to ensure that he or she knows very specifically that mass deportations is the number one issue affecting us here in the United States for the foreseeable future.
4: Yeah, I totally agree. And let's get more younger people involved as well, because I think they're very much into that as well. You've got young people, they're graduating, they can't afford a house, they can't. So they're feeling the pain on this. I would say they're going to be the most affected by this. So they need to make their voices heard as well. I got one more question for you. Okay. This is my grand idea. If you will just please indulge me for a moment. I think it's brilliant. I want to get your thoughts. I say we get a catapult, a giant human catapult, and we get it on the border. And this is just, hear me out. We're crowdfunding it, okay? So it's actually going to pay towards our deficit. And we get American citizens to just, I don't know, $100, $50. I don't know what the price point is yet. That's the part that I'm having trouble with. But you pay to actually press the red button to send an illegal alien over the border on the catapult. I think it's a great idea.
5: Well, Sarah, you did surprise me there. Fantastic idea. But I tell you what, just think if the Americans could sit in their living room and maybe from a show like the Sarah Gonzalez Show, punch that red button and do some crowdsource funding from there. Wow, you're on to something there.
4: That's what I'm saying. I think this is a good idea. I got to get it to the administration. It's a win-win.
5: Are you sure you're not a Border Patrol agent? You know what? You may have been a Border Patrol agent sometime in your life, whether you know it or not.
4: Or maybe I need to be. If not. Well, I appreciate you, sir. I appreciate all of your great work for this country. And I can't wait to see what you do next. But whatever that may be, will you come back on the show soon?
5: I would be absolutely honored to come back on your show. And hey, let's get these young people ramped up. College classes are starting in the fall. There's a movement starting, Sarah, and you got it first on your show. Look out, those young Republicans and young conservatives. I think things are going to get very interesting in the fall.
4: Oh, okay. I like the little tease. Well, where can people go to follow you and, find out more with these breadcrumbs that you're dropping?
5: Absolutely. Gregory K. Bovino on X. I'm not yet up real good on Facebook and Instagram. Hey, I'm kind of an old guy and not the greatest on social media. So I'm concentrating on X right now, Gregory K. Bovino on X. And there'll be plenty of information coming out, actually, a post today.
4: Oh, wonderful. Well, I can't wait to see. I'll be on the lookout for it. And I encourage everyone to go follow you over there on X. Greg Bovino, thank you so much, my friend. We'll talk soon.
5: It's good to see you, Sarah.
4: Really
5: God bless.
4: To see you too. You too. All right. 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They are over at the border putting on, you know, putting money down over the border, helping feed Border Patrol. 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
9: vegan versus Slim Jim.
10: Yes, I'm a vegan. Yes, I eat meat. Yes, we exist. This is good. I love this.
9: I don't know, Dave. I feel like you could act. I don't know that Slim Jims are actually made of meat, so she may actually be accurate here and still be a vegan.
11: You make a good point. Also, I am a member of PETA, but I only wear coats made of baby seals that I club. So I totally understand where she's coming from.
9: Everything makes perfect sense in this world, Dave, including our politics. We have election night tonight. We want to go into that a little bit. Let's do the primary election madness.

0: Welcome to Stu and Dave Do America. I'm Stu Bergier, along with Dave Landau.
1: Ahoy, and we meet again.
0: Yeah, we certainly do. I don't know. Look, I'm just going to say this at the beginning. I don't know. Your voice sounds like you're in space. I don't know what is happening.
1: Does it?
0: I don't know if it's just me. Maybe it's like a weird, I've been in radio too long and I hear really stupid things and no one else cares. We'll do what we can to help Dave's voice if anyone else is hearing that. Or you could just call me completely insane, which is usually the typical response. So Dave, appreciate it. Appreciate you coming on. You're where, in Michigan today?
1: I am in Detroit. My son is graduating from elementary school, so I'm here for that.
0: That's a big day, Dave.
1: It is.
0: Yeah. When did that start? When do they start doing the graduation for elementary school? I don't remember it as a kid, but I do. I feel like it's been around for a long time.
1: Yeah, I don't know when they started. I haven't been attending them like a creep for a long time. So this would be the first one I've gone to.